0: So my understanding is that you would request to be excused till tomorrow at 9 o'clock. So I'm going to excuse you till then. I just want to thank you for all your hard work and commitment so far in this case.
1: Legal analyst Lori Levinson.
2: If the jury can reach a verdict, they will. But if they cannot, that's called a hung jury. And that means that this case, for now, goes into suspension until the prosecutors decide whether they'll continue to seek a new trial against Lindsay Clancy. What the judge will do is declare a mistrial, because you have to have a unanimous verdict in a murder case like this, especially one in which the defense is claiming that she was mentally ill and therefore not criminally responsible for her acts.
1: The jury will return tomorrow to deliberations. Tropical storm Edward has made landfall along the Gulf Coast with heavy rains and wind gusts of up to 71 miles per hour. Jamie Rome is with the National Hurricane Center.
3: Several inches of rain, so you specifically maybe 4 to 6 inches of rain. There could be some localized flooding that occurs with that, but we're not looking at a wide-scale major flood event or, you know, impacting tons of communities.
1: Meanwhile, one person is still missing after the flash flooding in the Grand Canyon. News Nation's Xavier Walton.
4: Rescuers aren't just racing against the clock now. They're also racing against this potential for severe weather. Forecasters saying there's another round of heavy rain and thunderstorms, and potentially during this active search, they're also worried about...
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1: DoorDash has banned a driver who delivered a food order while naked.
8: When his doorbell camera went off, he looked at the video and saw the male driver standing at his door, naked, with Matlock's Burger King order in his hand. By the time Matlock opened the door, the driver was gone. He says he did not eat the food, probably a good call, and reported the driver to DoorDash, who refunded his order. DoorDash calls the now former driver's behavior vulgar and completely unacceptable. Houston police have not ruled out criminal charges. Michael Wallace, Worldwide News Network.
1: MapQuest is seeing a big surge in popularity after saying it would not be renaming Lake Ontario to Lake America. President Trump signed an executive order to change the name last week. Trump has also reached out to Apple requesting the name change. Google Maps has already changed it. Lisa Ritchie, Worldwide News Network, New York.
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9: Las Vegas home sales were up last month while the median sales price dropped. Las Vegas realtors reporting 2,046 previously owned single-family homes were sold last month here in Southern Nevada. That's up 1.2% from July up last year. The median sales price of homes sold last month was $480,000, down 1% from the same time last year. Meanwhile, Redfin reporting a two-income household needs to bring home more than $116,000 in order to afford to buy a home here. And that figure is actually down 2% from June of last year. Major orange cone alert preparation for this year's Formula One Las Vegas Grand Prix begins this week. Work begins tomorrow night with overnight lane reductions until 6 in the morning, primarily on Cobalt Lane over at Rochelle Avenue.
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13: All good. Give me a second. You know, I get tired of telling people, and so I shouldn't, when something's not working. The printer's not working, so I'm bouncing between stuff. We get our man Josh in here to help me out. It's supposed to be working. But I seem to get a lemon all the time. You know, printers are so inexpensive now, aren't they, Mr. Producer? You can get it. What's that? They work when they want to. It's the weirdest damn thing. But, you know, you can get a printer for $59.95 or stuff like that. I try to get a decent printer, not the best, because I really don't need it. But maybe I do. Maybe that's something I need to do. I don't know. Because it happens, you know, way too often as far as I'm concerned. Brandon Gill is a representative from Texas. He's a young guy. He's like 32 in his first term, maybe his second, but hasn't been there very long. And you can tell by his motivation, by the way, he really is a hard charger and a good guy. Now, I don't know him, but he's at a hearing on confronting birth tourism in the U.S. today. And, of course, the Supreme Court, by a 6-3 vote, I guess you could argue 5-4, but it was a 6-3 vote, really took just horrendous steps to undermine our nation for the rest of time, as long as we're a nation. There is literally nothing that supports birthright citizenship. They made it out of whole cloth. Nobody has spent more time on that than I with you, and so we won't relitigate that, at least not right now. But it has consequences, and this birth tourism is part of it. And these regimes, China, Russia, others, are making maximum use of this. They're creating, in effect, spies. Or they're creating people like this guy Puker. But from a Turkish perspective, that is a Turkish government perspective, because his parents came here, his mother gave birth to him here in the United States. They brought him right back to Turkey where he was indoctrinated, and he came back to the United States, which he was free to do because he's a citizen. There's no way to deport him. And so China's doing this times hundreds of thousands. Russia's doing it too. Cut four, go.
14: American citizenship is the glue which binds our republic together. Being a citizen of the United States of America represents full legal membership in the great American experiment. But the concept of birthright citizenship is being exploited by foreign nationals, including those from adversarial nations like the People's Republic of China and Russia. Decades ago, even Democrat leaders such as Harry Reid believed that the children of illegal aliens and temporary visitors should not be granted automatic citizenship. Since then, the view of the Democrat Party has radically changed. Now, through misguided policies and exploitation of our immigration laws, through fraud and other criminal activity, our country has become a hub of birth tourism. Thousands of foreigners travel to all parts of the country, to the Commonwealth of the Northern Mariana Islands, to El Paso, to Miami, for the sole purpose of giving birth in the United States to obtain U.S. citizenship for their child. There are few reliable statistics available on the annual numbers of birth tourists, but the little we do know is incredibly alarming. The Center for Immigration Studies estimated in 2020 that the annual number of birth tourists could be as high as 20,000 to 26,000 a year.
13: Cut five, go.
14: The abuse of our laws and our Constitution does not benefit the American people. There are serious risks and consequences to birth tourism. Between 750,000 to 1.5 million Chinese nationals living outside the U.S. may have acquired American citizenship simply by being born here. These are children who may have no connection or allegiance to the United States of America and who have been raised under the control of the Chinese Communist Party. When they grow up, like any other citizen, they'll be eligible for government service, election to public office, voting in American elections, social service benefits, and the ability to extend immigration benefits and a path to citizenship to their parents, spouses, and other family members. Birth tourism has created a for-profit industry that abuses our nation's immigration laws. The birth tourism industry consists of a complex underground network of fraud involving visa manipulation, maternity hotels, and sometimes unpaid medical bills, which place burdens on American taxpayers. Thankfully, Republicans and the Trump administration are working to expose and address the birth tourism problem through proposed legislation and executive action.
13: Mm-hmm. I want you to hear from Marcus Coleman, the father of a little girl who was disabled in an accident from a truck driver, who was an illegal immigrant, couldn't read English, by the way, as we talk about birth tourism and so forth in the U.S. today, because it has consequences. Cut eight, go.
15: I reject your guys' sympathy, to be honest with you. There's no way you guys are sorry. Not one of you guys
13: have ever
15: called.
13: He's talking to the Democrats. He's looking right at them. Go ahead.
15: Have ever reached out to me. Not one of you guys have ever sat there and seen me in the hallways and said, hey, sorry about your daughter. You guys do it right here while you guys are grandstanding on top of your soapbox. This is when you guys care. Right here inside this room is the only time you guys care. I've never received anything from anybody over here at all regarding my daughter or my family or anything. Hey, Mr. Coleman, your guys' Delilah law, I want to help you revise this so that we were interested inside of it. Nothing. You guys have no pathway to anything. You guys want to sit there and talk about the pathway to citizenship. There is a pathway. It's not jump the fence and apply. That's not the way it goes. There's a process to get it done. You don't just do that. I can't just go over there and go sit down inside one of those seats and become a Democrat. Oh, you know what? I probably could. I honestly probably could. So I'm not even going to say that. But I can't go inside a hospital and become a doctor just because I want to. And go put on a coat and come to work. It's getting ridiculous the way things are going now. It honestly is. It makes no sense at all. Sanctuary cities allow so much to be done that it's almost like the parents not there to take care of the household. And everybody's running around and doing what they want to do. And it sucks. It honestly does. You guys sit there and you guys talk about ICE invading cities and doing this and doing that. I agree with Mr. Jordan. That if the state sat there and told them, come pick up the person, it would take one or two people to go do it. Instead, they got to send an army out there because now they have to look for them. And then since it's a sanctuary state, you got people sitting there abusing the ICE officers that are out there. I have a whole statement right here that I was going to read to you guys, but just listening to you guys, none of this is relevant anymore because you guys just changed so much. It makes no sense at all. My daughter doesn't deserve this. She didn't ask for any of this. The people that jumped the fence did, though. They knew exactly what they were doing. They still chose to move forward in that direction. And every day, something's happening to somebody. And it is your guys' fault. I hold each and every one of you responsible for it. And I always will.
13: It was a truck accident with the illegal alien driver. His daughter was horribly disabled. You could hear her slightly in the background there. Terrible. We'll be right back.
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0: a pleasure to have on the program for the first time Stacey Garrity, who's running for governor of Pennsylvania against Josh Shapiro. How are you, Ms. Garrity?
1: Hi, Mark. I'm fantastic. Thanks for having me.
0: It's my pleasure. So tell the whole country who you are. Give us a little bit of a background.
1: Absolutely. So I am currently the Pennsylvania State Treasurer, which means I'm the fiscal watchdog for over $180 billion. But this is my first time in public office. So not my first time in public service. So I spent 30 years in the Army Reserve, three deployments all to the Middle East. So Operation Desert Storm, Operation Iraqi Freedom, Operation Enduring Freedom. Hit my mandatory retirement date in 2016, or I would have never run for office because serving was and is the honor of my lifetime. And then at the same time, spent three decades in manufacturing, working my way up to become one of two female vice presidents, working at the largest tungsten smelter in the Western world. Yes.
0: That's quite a background, and it should be very alluring to people in Pennsylvania looking for a governor that has some experiences that are relevant to them and relevant to Pennsylvania. I know who Josh Shapiro is. I know he comes out of Abington Township because came out of Montgomery County Township. County. And how he kind of worked his way up in a very fortuitous way. Let's put it that way. Now, he's running for governor. They seem to think that he's a shoo-in, but he's not a shoo-in, is he? He's got a lot of weaknesses, doesn't he?
1: Oh, he does. I mean, he's absolutely more interested in Pennsylvania Avenue than helping Pennsylvania families. And how interesting. I didn't know you were from Monco.
0: Yep. Elkins Park, Cheltenham Township.
1: Yes, yes. I've been to Monco many, many, many times. But yes, he does have a lot of weaknesses. I mean, he's really never had a serious opponent. He hasn't had a negative ad run against him in over a decade, and because of that, people don't know what he really stands for. They think he's a moderate. He's anything but. He believes in things like biological boys competing against our girls in sports. He believes he sued. One of his lawsuits against the Trump administration is for gender-affirming care, although I think we should call it gender-denying care, for little kids that are so young they don't even know what they want to eat, using our taxpayer dollars. And that's just one of, I think he's over 26 lawsuits at the moment. I mean, he seems to sue the administration every day, so it's hard to keep up. And then, of course, huge affordability issues in our great Commonwealth. And in fact, in the U.S. News and World Report rankings that came out two or three weeks ago, we rank 47th out of 50 economically.
0: Really?
1: I mean, we do. We were 38th, which made my head explode. And it dropped to 47th, which to me was shocking. And, our infrastructure is a C-. Education, we're 35th in results, but top 10 in spending. And then, of course, I always like to talk about this one because I am the state treasurer, that we spend $5 billion more a year than what we bring in.
0: Unbelievable. So, you know what's upsetting? Pennsylvania, in the past, has been a strong economic state because you've got a diversity of industries there and services there, diverse population, you know, the southeastern part versus the Pittsburgh part and so forth and so on. You have to really try through your policies to drag the Commonwealth of Pennsylvania down to number 47th. Now, are you going to have enough money, enough support to really be able to expose this guy? Because it's very, very important. Are you getting the kind of support that you deserve and need?
1: No, we need a lot more support, to be honest. And the issue is that people are afraid in Pennsylvania to support the campaign because he's, you know, quite vindictive. And so I'm running into a lot of that. But you know what? We have every intention of getting enough money to get the message out that it doesn't have to be this way. I mean, talk about affordability. Inflation in Pennsylvania and runs 25% higher than the national average. And we are the fifth highest tax burden in the nation. What that means, if you compare us to Florida, so a family making $70,000 pays $2,000 to $5,000 more every year in taxes than that same family making $70,000 in Florida. Mm. And Pennsylvanians can't afford it.
0: Boy, that's a huge change over 20 years ago or so. That's crazy. So he's a big lip.
1: Yes, yes, he is a big lib. I mean, you hit the nail on the head when you said bad policy. And because we have bad policy, I mean, we haven't had any major new power generation projects since we've had a Republican governor. So that's, you know, 12 years. And so our natural gas industry faces increased regulatory pressure. So he pretends that he's an all of the above energy governor, but then quietly subverts natural gas, which is crazy because Pennsylvania is the Saudi Arabia of natural gas.
0: Mm-hmm. People don't know that the minerals and the resources in Pennsylvania are incredible, and natural gas. Aren't you like the fourth state? I could be wrong in terms of oil production, maybe.
1: So that's natural gas. We're second. Yes, we're second. But we could be doing, like I said, so much more. And what that would do, it would create 200,000, and these are good-paying jobs, and generate $5 to $6 billion in revenue. And these are conservative numbers, Mark. And that's exactly what we need to turn the state around. And you're right, it's embarrassing because we are the state that built America, and now we're trailing in every economic indicator.
0: It's very sad. It takes one liberal Democrat governor to really destroy a state. This guy, he wants 8 years. He was attorney general. He didn't do anything. He was the chairman of the Montgomery County Board of Commissioners. He didn't do anything. I think he was a state rep for about 14 seconds. He didn't do anything. He just keeps climbing the ladder. How can we help you? In other words, you do need the resources. This guy gets all kinds of backing. He's convinced a lot of people that he's a moderate, and he's not a moderate. He's an extremist, and he's done a lousy job. So what can we do? How can you raise the resources and make sure that you have a fighting chance? I believe you do have a fighting chance, but how can we help you?
1: So if your listeners would go to Garrity4PA.com and, you know, volunteer or contribute, do whatever they can, because you know, it's great to share with your listeners why this race for Pennsylvania governor impacts every single one of them, no matter where they live, because I want you to think about this. We have four vulnerable U.S. House members, four very vulnerable. And what Josh Shapiro said is that he is laser-focused on flipping those four congressional seats and taking the trifecta in the state, because like you said, that is the only way that he gains any traction for the White House. And that's what he's going for. And you can tell because his eye is absolutely off the ball.
0: And the media, I guess most of the media are very hostile to you. The Philadelphia Inquirer's left wing as it used to be. I don't know.
1: Oh, yeah, they are. They're even worse. They will not cover anything negative about him, which is crazy. You were probably tracking. He did a major flip-flop on data centers. And
0: oh,
1: so,
0: yeah, I saw that.
1: Yeah. Yes. So he took it's actually probably more like $10 million now, but it's just about $6 million from out-of-state data center developers, and then use that same money to turn around and launch TV ads, about $2 million, excuse me, a week against me, basically saying that data centers are greedy, they're running roughshod over communities, and that I am their biggest cheerleader. So he's trying to rewrite his history.
0: And, you know, if you don't have the money and you have a corrupt media that's in the tank for this guy, and they certainly are, it's the media I remember. It's even worse, as you say. The people aren't getting the facts. Okay, remind everybody, if they want to help you, where do they go? And I'd like to hold you over the break. Where do they go to help you?
1: Sure. Garrity4PA.com.
0: It's very simple, folks. 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If Josh Shapiro's not stopped now, he will seek the presidency. So now's the time to stop him, and he ought to be defeated. He's horrible. We'll be right back. Newsmax, you like Newsmax. I like it too.
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4: Worldwide News Network update. I'm Lisa Ritchie. The polls have closed on this primary day in Massachusetts. The highest profile race is for the Democratic Party nomination for U.S. Senate. 80-year-old incumbent Ed Markey is facing a challenge in his bid for re-election from Congressman Seth Moulton. Voters will also pick nominees in congressional districts for governor and for other state and local offices. The judge at Lindsey Clancy's murder trial in Plymouth, Massachusetts, has told the deadlocked jury to go home.
5: We'll come in tomorrow morning. We'll bring you all in. I'll ask you the same questions I've been asking you for weeks now. And we'll get you right back out to resume deliberations. All right. Thank you again for all your work. Thank you. Thank you.
4: It was the jury's fourth day of deliberations after the six-week trial. Clancy's accused of strangling her three young children. This is the Worldwide News Network.
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1: All right. We're here with the treasurer of Pennsylvania. And what are they? Do they just call you the treasurer of Pennsylvania? What's the phrase they use? I guess that is the phrase, right?
2: They call me treasurer. They call me Madam Treasurer. Some people call me colonel because that's what I was in the military. So
1: 30 years, you said, right? You served in the military?
2: Yes, 30 years. Hit my mandatory retirement date or I'd still be there.
1: And how do you compare service in the military to running a campaign against Josh Shapiro?
2: Well, at least I knew who the enemy was in the service.
1: Yeah, exactly.
2: But I remind everybody, you know, I've been shot at, so we're okay. We're all good.
1: I'm talking to Stacey Garrity. She's running for governor of Pennsylvania against Josh Shapiro. She sounds delightful. She also sounds like she could actually help the state. Josh Shapiro's dragging it into the toilet. I bet he blames Trump a lot, doesn't he, for his own malpractice?
2: Mark, it's so interesting. He blames Donald Trump for everything. Mm-hmm. And I'd say every other day he sues the administration. And it's just unbelievable. There's absolutely no level of cooperation. And again, who pays for these lawsuits? Pennsylvania taxpayers.
1: It's all politics, because any nitwit can bring a lawsuit. You could write it on toilet paper and file a lawsuit. And he seems to think, I think, that this shows he's a tough guy. He always talks about it, too, nationally. He's and I'm the one bringing lawsuits. Yeah, big deal. He's a slip and fall lawyer. Who cares? Let me ask you this, Stacey Garrity. COVID-era health mandates. How did that work in Pennsylvania, and what's the consequences of that?
2: Oh, so, of course, Josh Shapiro at the time was Attorney General, and so he was in lockstep with Joe Biden and Governor Wolf, and he enforced, the COVID lockdowns. Our businesses were locked down, our schools were shut down, our kiddos are still suffering. I mean, it was ridiculous. And now, so what happened was Pennsylvania passed a constitutional amendment to make sure that a governor could never do that again. So they
1: All right,
2: limited
1: slow down
2: their
1: there. A constitutional right. amendment in Pennsylvania is not easy to pass, is it?
2: No, it's not. But that is how, that's just how outraged people were about the government overreach. Mm-hmm. And, I mean, my goodness, my aunt died in a nursing home and nobody was allowed to even go visit her. I mean, it is sad. It was very sad. Yeah, it was shameful. And so a constitutional amendment was passed, which means it has to be voted on twice. And so that limits the governor's powers. And so if there is an emergency again, he only has powers for 3 weeks. And so in order to get around that, Josh Shapiro recently proposed public health mandates. And honestly, I'm not even kidding you, it would make the draconian COVID-era restrictions blush. So I'll just give you a couple examples. So it would allow his Department of Health henchmen to conduct searches of private property without warrants. You can't make this up. Access patients' confidential medical records, and this is one is the most egregious to me, require schools to give officials one-on-one private access to students. So no parental notification, no parental permission. And I think that's just totally unacceptable.
1: Why is he still locked into that stuff?
2: You know, he wants to go back to the past. I mean, like I said, he was in lockstep with Joe Biden, there wasn't anything that he disagreed with, Joe Biden on. And so I think, he, like a lot of these Democrats, long for those days of the past. And I'll tell you what, if he tries to get that through, so right now it's in the comment period. Mm-hmm. And I've called on him to immediately withdraw that regulatory overreach scheme and work with the legislature to protect individual rights and public health. And I'm telling you, Pennsylvania, like I said, Pennsylvania voters rejected that public health overreach before during COVID, and they'll do it again. Absolutely.
1: Yeah, but they need the information, and that's the battle you're fighting, I know. You're trying to get the facts out about this guy, and TV time's very expensive there, Philadelphia and Pittsburgh and so forth. And you think you'll be able to do some of that?
2: Well, right now we're doing pretty well on radio. We were able to get one commercial out before the primary, so we did that. And we have some TV airing right now, actually in Montgomery County, so in the southeast, and then some targeted areas, and that's all around just basically what he did with data centers, because that's a real hot button issue. And right now he's trying to, like I said, rewrite history and, you know, try to convince people that somehow it's my fault that he put data centers in Pennsylvania without providing any guidelines. You know, he didn't require them to bring their own power or bring their own water. And the biggest issue, because we all know this is a race against China for AI, but the biggest issue is when you're a leader, you have to get all the stakeholders around the table and ask them what they need to be successful, to make sure that ratepayers are protected, that communities are protected, but he didn't do any of that. And so now there's so much misinformation out there. And so I've held 3 teletown halls and 5 listening sessions. So, you know, I'm doing my best. And so we offered 7 debates. We've agreed to 2. He has not agreed to any. I'm hoping that he will debate. I would love to debate him.
1: He's not going to debate.
2: I'm a little skeptical. Probably not.
1: Are the media pushing for it, or they're sitting on their hands?
2: Oh, they're pushing. Not as strong as they should. But again, he has, you know, folks convinced that, you know, that he's kind of invincible, which he's not. I mean, because I want you to, you know, think about this. Think about Pennsylvania's role in the history of our country. You know, we are the state that sparked the revolution. We powered the Industrial Revolution, built America. We built the American working class. And there is no reason, not one, that we can't lead again. But leadership matters. Accountability matters. Putting Pennsylvania families first matters. And he's not doing any of that.
1: Stacey Garrity, does it help you or hurt you if I endorse?

0: Philadelphia.
1: Montgomery County.
0: Montgomery County, but born in Philly. And, well, okay. I want to strongly endorse you. You sound terrific. I would vote for you. And I wish you very, very well. And, again, remind America if they can, they want to help you, where do they go? Pennsylvanians, you really need to focus in on this. Go right ahead.
1: Yes, Garrity4PA.com. That's Garrity4PA.com.
0: All right. God bless and good luck to you.
1: Thank you, Mark. Great to be on with you.
0: All right. You too. Thank you. She sounds great to me, doesn't she, to you, Rich? Oh, much better than Shapiro. And she's the treasurer, so she knows where all the money's hidden and all the rest of it, and she sees what he's doing, which is disastrous. Let's move to some well, let me grab a call here, then we'll go to Pure Talk just because it's been a little while. Esther, Brooklyn, New York, WABC. How are you, Esther?
2: Well, first of all, happy and healthy new year to you
0: me
2: and
0: too.
2: Yours.
0: Soon to be.
2: That's the first thing. Yes, amen. Next thing, I was listening to your monologue about Dearbornistan, about that cleric, about talking about praising Khamenei. It reminds me of Ma'am Danny, because Ma'am Danny has called for demonstrating against Bibi Netanyahu when he's scheduled to come to New York for the UN General Assembly. And my concern is he's liable to start a pogrom, God forbid.
0: He is, because he's a whack job. He's a true believer. He's revolutionary. He could, no question about that. But I believe the NYPD know what their business is. They know what their job is, and it's not as henchmen for this communist Islamist, barely in the United States, now the mayor of New York City. All right, Esther, and same to you. Happy Rosh Hashanah, which is here in a little while. Not quite yet, but a little while. All right, what did you want, Mr. Producer? I'm sorry. Here we are. The good man, Rich. 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Pure Talk's 5-star customer service team based right here in America will switch you in minutes. 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Again, dial #250, say Mark Levin. That's #250, say Mark Levin. Sadly, one of these days I'm going to tell you it's over, because it will be. Let's go to Jimmy, Brooklyn, New York. The great WABC wants to talk about Letukis James. Go right ahead.
3: Right. Years ago, the head of the American Communist Party said and wrote, the best way to help the cause of communism is through the liberal wing of a Democratic Party. Several years ago, the American Communist Party said, when we're in power, we're still going to have separation of power. We're still going to have the Justice Department trials, everything, but they'll have class content, meaning it's going to be Marxist implementation, working through what we had, the structures, the normal structures we have in our society and government. So Trump represents, first off, He's a rich, powerful, privileged white guy. That's just how the radicals look at it. Plus, he's a symbol of

0: capitalism. So Trump was targeted. When they say they got to look at him and then try to find something to go after him, this is a communist revolution going on. I never thought it would get this bad. Now, you did a great job, you know, about American Marxism and stuff, but this is wider. This is global. Mm-hmm. Remember, now, here's another thing. Do you remember years ago the Soviet defector was poisoned in London with polonium 210, the radiation? You know why they killed him? This defector exposed that Ayman al-Zawahiri, a radical Muslim leader, was a Soviet agent.
1: Really?
0: Ayman al-Zawahiri was a mentor and advisor to Osama bin Laden.
1: Mm-hmm.
0: 9/11 was a Soviet radical Islam. That was an operation. Now, 9/11 is also the birthday of Felix Dzerzhinsky, the guy that founded what we know as the KGB. So you have this Soviet-connected radical Islamist. He attacked the symbol of our economic power, the symbol of our military power, and he was going after the White House, symbol of our political power. So, again, we are in a mess, Mark. This is the Soviet hand in the Muslim glove. And I may be getting ulcers, Mark. It's really hard knowing this stuff. Actually, a lot of times I wish I didn't know it.
1: Yeah.
0: But you and a handful of people were getting, you know, parts of the information out. But this is major. 9/11 was a Soviet operation.
1: All right. Thank you, Jimmy. Jimmy from Brooklyn, New York. It's always great. And we appreciate hearing from him. We'll be right back.
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0: Perry Mason, Rich, nobody knows what the hell we're talking about. But, true, but I love this. Listen to this. Yeah, I'm a boomer. By the way, there was one of these smart-ass podcasters, and I say smart-ass because they're not smart so much from the neck up, talking about homeschooling with a video, I believe it was of his wife. Very lovely, please don't get me wrong, beautiful family. This is what it looks like to homeschool. But then he drops this line, something that boomers have never experienced or will never know about or understand. I don't understand this generational attack on parents and grandparents, people who have created the very society that many of these young people live in. Maybe they think they're smarter and better because they have a podcast, or maybe they have a student loan that they can't pay off or something like that. That phrase, respect your elders, didn't start 10 years ago. It's thousands of years old. You know, and Edmund Burke talked about the connection between one generation and the next. So you have a lot of these people with a Marxist ideology. They won't admit it. They don't even realize it. They believe the world began when they were born. They believe that they keep recreating the world because they keep spewing stupid comments. And most of them who talk this way have created nothing. In fact, they use the very platforms and forums and methodologies created by we the boomers, you know, their parents and grandparents. So when this dummy posted that, I responded. And I said, homeschooling, charter schools, school choice. I ran a legal group called Landmark Legal Foundation, and there were others. We litigated for years at great expense in state after state, in federal courts as well, to make it possible for people to homeschool their children. They were being treated as truants, to make it possible to have school choice in charter schools. He's the beneficiary of what we boomers did. So cut out the BS with the attacks on boomers, young people, and in his case, little boy. All right, tell me again, Rich, what am I doing here? All right. Okay, here we go. Oh, another fantastic organization. That's our friends at IFCJ, you know, 25 years ago on 9/11. We faced the heartbreak of terrorism at home. 3 years ago, October 7th, the Israelis endured the same heartbreak in the Holy Land. Different decades, different attacks, the same evil. Islamists. 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Now, that's a movement where thousands of congregations display memorial flags to honor the 1,200 lives lost on October 7th. It's a way to stand with Israel in faith and prayer and remembrance and solidarity. 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And today, hatred and violence still threaten our world, yet Scripture calls on us to stand firm, to comfort the grieving, and honor the lost, and shine a light in the darkness. Together we remember, honor, and declare that evil will not have the final word. Not in the Holy Land, not in our country either. 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This show flew through. It flew by. We salute our armed forces, police officers, firefighters, emergency personnel, our truckers, ICE. Thank you, ICE. You, Mr. and Mrs. America. God bless each and every one of you, and I'll see you tomorrow. Have a good evening.
1: It's never been more important to be well-informed.
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1: 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The right talk for Las Vegas. Thanks for listening. 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
1: I'm Lisa Ritchie. Breaking news from Massachusetts. The Associated Press and other sources are projecting Senator Ed Markey as the winner of the Democratic nomination for U.S. Senate. Markey, who recently turned 80, earned the backing of progressives and appears to have defeated 47-year-old Congressman Seth Moulton. The judge who ruled a man accused of killing conservative activist Charlie Kirk will go to trial in Utah. Tyler Robinson is accused of fatally shooting Kirk last September at a Turning Point USA event at Utah Valley University. The judge made the decision after hearing closing arguments at a preliminary hearing on Tuesday. The House passed a funding bill to keep the government up and running for now. Worldwide News Network's Stacey Lynn reports.
2: The House voted 370-48 to keep the government funded through December 11th.
3: The Senate amendment is agreed to. Without objection, the motion to reconsider is laid on the table.
2: The short-term bill keeps current spending levels in place and gives lawmakers more time to work out a longer-term budget deal. The goal is to avoid a shutdown just weeks before voters head to the polls. Stacey Lynn, Worldwide News Network, Washington.
1: The United States launched new attacks against Iran. Central Command says strikes on Revolutionary Guard targets are in response to attempted attacks on shipping in the Strait of Hormuz and against U.S. service members in the region. President Trump says in a social post that 8 missiles fired by Iran at U.S. forces in Jordan were all shot down. Tropical storm Edward made landfall along the Gulf Coast this afternoon. Houston Mayor John Whitmire says they are prepared.
4: We lowered Lake Houston by foot in preparation to be prepared. We have had the emergency center open. We barricaded about 45 Houston locations that have flooding issues, underpasses.
1: The National Weather Service says it looks like the western suburbs of the Houston-Galveston area and eastward will see the brunt of the storm. The judge at Lindsey Clancy's murder trial in Plymouth, Massachusetts, has told the deadlocked jury to go home for the day.
5: We'll come in tomorrow morning. We'll bring you all in. I'll ask you the same questions I've been asking you for weeks now, and we'll get you right back out to resume deliberations. All right? Thank you again for all your work. Thank you. Thank you.
1: It was the jury's fourth day of deliberations after the 6-week trial. And repair work is underway at Dolly Parton's Star on the Hollywood Walk of Fame. Just 1 week after the iconic singer's death at the age of 80, someone scratched out Parton's name on the star. This is the Worldwide News Network.
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6: So you want to get rich, don't you? 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Which do you think is better? Now I'm seeing younger people enter the market. According to the Federal Reserve, the largest group buying homes are people ages 34 to 44. They get it. Every mortgage payment you make chances your ability to get rich because you're not throwing away your money on rent. I think every American should strive to own their own home because it's the American dream. And never bet against the United States. I'm Suzanne Miller.
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1: Beam me up, Scotty. 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
7: London Science Museum will try to set the Guinness World Record for the largest simultaneous Vulcan salute.
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7: It shouldn't be too hard since there is no record in that category yet. They'll make the attempt September 8th, which will be the 60th anniversary of the TV show's debut in 1966. The museum is featuring a Star Trek exhibit called The Warp Trail, which includes Chief Engineer Scotty's uniform, worn by actor Simon Pegg in the 2009 film Star Trek, and an Admiral Jean-Luc Picard uniform, worn by Sir Patrick Stewart. Michael Wallace, Worldwide News Network.
1: And it's a changing of the guard at Apple today as CEO Tim Cook hands the reins over to John Termes after 15 years at the helm. During Cook's tenure, Apple's valuation skyrocketed to $4.6 trillion. Lisa Ritchie, Worldwide News Network, New York.
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9: Orange Cone Alert, preparation for this year's Formula One Las Vegas Grand Prix. It gets underway this week. Work begins tomorrow night with overnight lane reductions until 6 the next morning on Cobalt Lane over at Rochelle. During the work, Cobalt in both directions will be closed so crews there can install a pedestrian bridge over Cobalt. Las Vegas home sales up last month while the median sales price was down. Las Vegas Realtors reports 2,046 previously owned single-family homes were sold last month here in Southern Nevada, up 1.2% from July of last year. The median sales price of homes sold last month was $480,000, down 1% from the same time last year. Meanwhile, Redfin reports a two-income household needs to bring home more than $116,000 to afford to buy a home.
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12: They're dime a dozen. What isn't is actually getting out there and putting the work in. This is a country that was founded on rebellion. This is a country that was founded on crossing a cold river on Christmas Eve to go and get some Hessians. That's what's in our DNA.
8: The Dana Show with Dana Lash.
13: Looking at. It could be anyone who does business with the IRGC. We are tracking down the IRGC's assets. And I will say it on worldwide TV, just so you know, we know they are where in the British Virgin Islands your accounts are at these trust companies. We know the $100 million houses you have around the world, and we are going to freeze those. We are going to, our partners, we are going to close all of that down. So we are going to go after the regime's illegitimate assets that they have stolen from the Iranian people, and those can go back to the Iranian people, or they can go to the victims of terror, like the families of the soldiers who are on the USS Cole or in the Lebanese barracks. But we will stop this regime's ability to have a nuclear weapon, to have their current highly enriched uranium, to project terrorist power through their proxy networks and to terrorize the Gulf. Mm-hmm. So after 47 years, it is over.
14: Right.
13: And we are telling people either you are with us or against us. And everyone says to me, well, what about China? I said, we have more in common with the Chinese on Iran than we disagree with on. Mm-hmm. We'll be.
12: I just want him to punch people.
15: You will.
12: Yeah, but I just love the fact that he lives in a cereal colored pink, like cereal pink, like a pastel pink. That's probably the better way to put it, Dana. Pastel pink house, and he beats up people, like in the executive office, like in the White House. It's funny to me. So this, he's laying out. I mean, I'm not. I guess we can call it Economic D-Day. I'm not entirely quite sure. I guess that's what we're gonna call it, Economic D-Day. Keeps laying out, and he's doing what he's supposed to be doing, making his case to the American public so they know what's happening. And going after crypto, going after every which way, going after all of the street militia, street team, for lack of a better way to put it, groups that Hamas, that Iran funds, like Hamas, like Hezbollah, like all of these other groups, going after their money routes, going after the way that they're able to get this money in. I think it's smart because that's going to do more to crash their economy. That's going to, I mean, talk about doing stuff without ever having to fire a shot, another one. That's a great way to do it. So people should be on board with this. That's Scott Bessent, Treasury Secretary, speaking there. Other than that, we'll just kind of wait and see what happens because there's not a whole heck of a lot else that's, I mean, we're just kind of waiting to see if are they going to just fall over or what's up. So welcome to the program, Dana Lash with you. And we are at the top of this first hour of the program. This, going into the latest with this, also diving into some of, just to just sort of let you know what we have on deck, ladies and gentlemen, we've got some immigration developments for you. All good, though. all good, right? We're looking at it. It's all good. We've got that. We've got the latest also with Democrats trying to figure out how they're going to deal with the Hamas piker aspect. They're unofficial spokesperson. And then, well, I mean, it is. It's the unofficial spokesperson for the DNC or the, well, because now they're the DSA. We're going to, the Abdul El Sayed keeps doing the talk show circuit wherein he's desperately trying to convince people that, I don't know what we're supposed to believe, that Piker reached out to, I don't even know, but I don't believe it. I think that he was invited to do it. And Abdul El Sayed is just all over the place about this. Listen to this. This is cut 13. This is what he was. He's remember, El Sayed did a dozen campaign events with this guy. This is cut 13. Listen.
14: So my point is that the way we do politics is like everybody thinks they learned the lesson from the 2020s where cancel culture doesn't really work.
15: Mm-hmm.
14: And now there's this massive effort to cancel Hassan. My point is that I don't do cancel culture. Mm-hmm. I go everywhere. I talk to everybody. I hang out with you guys. I hang out with Hassan. I hang out with Jesse Waters on Fox.
16: Why are you pointing over here?
14: No, sorry. I'm Jesse Waters on Fox.
17: There you go. Bye, Jesse.
14: Sorry, bye, Jesse.
18: Like, damn, Angelo, you be on Fox?
14: No. I'm so sorry.
17: It was a joke.
14: But the point that I'm making is, I think we got to stop with the cancel culture. So,
12: What is he talking about, cancel culture? See, I think he says the same thing Tucker Carlson says. Whenever you criticize somebody that Tucker Carlson doesn't like or that Tucker Carlson likes, he calls it cancel culture because you're not allowed your Christian discernment. Note the demons trying to prevent you from exercising your Christian discernment. I think that's demonic, and that's absolutely true. So the language that he uses there is not unlike, he's saying, no, you can't cancel culture. We could get cut. Actually, just say that one little end cut for me where he specifically talks about, oh, no, cancel culture. It's not cancel culture. That is retarded. Stop being retarded. I'm so tired of this stuff. That's not cancel culture. That's using your discernment to say this guy literally said America deserved 9/11. My discernment leads me to believe that he's not a great guy and I don't want to have anything to do with him. Stop trying to dilute everything down to the most stupidest thing possible and say, it's cancel culture. It's cancel culture. We're not talking about going after some guy for a tweet that he made when he was 10, right? We're going after a guy who literally just weeks ago was saying these things and still says them now. So stop. We're not doing that stuff. We're not doing it. This idea. We're going to talk more about this. I have a piece that's coming out in the Washington Times that should be quite interesting, that dives into a lot of this stuff. But the cancel culture aspect of it, just for real, so stupid. And he is really, he came out with a new ad. Did you see that new ad that Abdul El Sayed came out with? I was going to talk about this later, but might as well. He did, I don't watch this show, Love Island. Have you ever heard of that? I've never even watched it. It's a reality TV show, so of course I don't like it. But he apparently now, I guess his campaign people are like, let's go ahead and do campaign ads in the vein of all of these reality shows. And he did one. I don't know if that's going to, you know who he's going for? He's trying to go for the independents and moderates that he thinks that he can convince he's an independent or a moderate. He's trying to moderate wash his beliefs and his positions, that's exactly what he's trying to do. Well, I don't know. We'll see if it works, but we're going to talk more about this here coming up. We also have got to get to, we got some fun stuff. Immigration, illegal aliens are stripping Connecticut beaches clean of crabs and clams, but the woke officials, they're not paying any attention to it. I mean, isn't this the area where they were talking about that bird? Where, remember that, what was some piping plover or whatever they were talking about? This bird, and nobody could go to the beach. I remember this whole thing just a few years ago. That was a big debate. But now, this is okay. Just tell them you're an illegal immigrant, and they'll look the other way. They'll be fine. But apparently they're harvesting shellfish by the hundreds every single night. The report, this is from the Connecticut Sentinel. And they say that they're harvesting shellfish by the hundreds in Westport, wiping out clams, steamers, blue crabs, mussels, doing it at, I mean, night harvesting is banned statewide, and there are limits that exist to protect the ecosystem, but apparently everybody's looking the other way because they're, the people who are doing it are there illegally. And they're illegally harvesting. Wait, you mean the people who entered the country by breaking the law are continuing to break laws? I'm so shocked. This is my shocked voice. Look how shocked I am. Much surprised. Someone said there's no blue crabs left. There's nothing. Oh, wow. Look at that. Huh. Like anybody else, you would have, what is it, their Fish and Wildlife or whoever it is, full weight of that to come down. They would bring the full law to bear. But it's different because of how they view people who are in the country illegally. Now, you also have that story. I didn't talk too much about it because I normally don't care. But Marjorie Trader Greene, a.k.a. Clyde from Any Which Way But Loose, has been so mad about it. That what's his name? The Milo Yiannopoulos guy. Look at me. I did a thing. I did it right. He was deported because he overstayed his visa. And now all of the people who are like, America first, or we gotta deport. Now all of a sudden they're mad that he got deported. Because apparently, I don't know for what, he ghost wrote, apparently, Marjorie Trader Greene's book that she had, which I knew she didn't write it because she's not that smart. But he apparently ghost wrote her book. So she had an illegal alien. Marjorie Trader Greene had an illegal alien ghost write her book. And then she got mad because he got deported. And she was raging online because he got deported. Do not sit here and tell me that this Clyde-looking, any which way but loose broad is America first. She is America whatever after me. That's how she views this. It's true. She was out there complaining about it. I mean, look, I do think there's a certain irony. What is it? The people who live in glass houses shouldn't throw stones. I do think that there's a certain irony in this because he was one of the, he said to deport Ben Shapiro, and Ben retweeted the Homeland Security saying that they had deported him after they detained him on the 27th, and he said deported. I mean, what about, where's all the bitching and moaning about the foreign influence? Is this not foreign influence? You literally have a foreign illegal alien ghostwriting books for, at the time she was a member of Congress. I find that super sketchy. Did she know he was an illegal alien? Did Marjorie Trader Greene harbor an illegal alien? These are all questions, ladies and gentlemen, that are very worth asking. I, for one, being that I appreciate this republic and our system of law and order, I would love to know the answer to this. I say that most genuinely. Listen to the genuineness of my voice. I'm not emotional like these turds online, so that's all you get. But, find it fascinating. And everyone's like, it's because he criticized Israel. So the post-liberal argument is that the Jews did it because he criticized Israel. Or he overstayed his visa because he thought that he would get special treatment because he was writing books for Congress people. I tend to think it's the latter. I tend to think it's that one. I think it's that. I mean, it's true. So she complained about taking the illegal aliens away from her business. And now I guess she's, as Kane said, and then the illegals now writing her book. Look at that. I am curious, though. Did she know he was illegal? Do you think that she could answer that question without dissolving into a fit of extensions? And I don't know. I don't know if she can or not. I'm not sure. So I find that fascinating, though. So coming up, this is one of the things that we have to have a discussion on. I think it's just as important to talk about all the stuff on the left as it is the right. But I am worried that the right is diluting our chances at the ballot box in a couple of different ways. And it's something I'm going to hit at every show, at least, not the whole show, but every show. We're going to talk about this move to reform the Republican Party, very similar to what we were fighting back during the, I guess it's what, 2008 going into 2012, fighting the establishment back when we were Tea Party and we were doing it. And we have to have this discussion because this is going to become more and more prevalent. And I'm just not allowing these. I'm not allowing bad, unskilled people to try to clumsily cobble together narratives that fall apart upon the most, you know, minimum amount of scrutiny. So I say this because last night the vice president spoke at the Republican Jewish conservative dinner last night. There wasn't supposed to be any audio. There wasn't supposed to be any phones. It was supposed to be a completely off the record conversation, but audio did leak. And there's a lot of criticism about what happened. We're going to discuss that and more as we move. Our partners that help bring you the program, it's the folks at Alliance Defending Freedom. They're in every single fight. Alliance Defending Freedom is there in the courtroom, and they're there in your state capitals, and they're making sure that our rights are protected, right? I mean, this is what's incredibly important because it's not just at the ballot box, which is great, and obviously everybody has their civic duty, but, you know, we've got court cases about men and women's sports, legal battles happening right now. Alliance Defending Freedom is really the tip of the spear. They just won a landmark free speech victory at the Supreme Court on behalf of a Christian counselor. And they've had some huge legal victories. They helped overturn Roe v. 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They're fighting to keep dudes out of women's sports, about defending the God-given rights of every person. 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

0: And now, all of the news you would probably miss. It's time for Dana's Quick Five.
1: You know, I was just wondering, has there been an update on Lionel Richie? Because he was taken, he was at St. Louis, he was at St. Louis. Was he at the Muni? Is that where he's performing? Where was he performing?
2: That's a good question. I'm not sure.
1: He was taken to ICU in intensive care for performing in St. Louis. This was on Saturday night. Apparently, he checked himself into a local hospital to get testing done. And they think it might be slight dehydration, but that's pretty serious. He asked for a chair while performing all night long so he could sit down. But it doesn't seem like he's, you know, it seems like he checked in and was doing tests and making sure nothing serious was happening. But, you know, he is getting up there and in age. Also, I do think we need to put him in a human koozie to protect him because it's Lionel Richie, for crying out loud. A Bank of America vice president was named as a victim of the Times Square stabbing. I don't know if you guys saw some of this video, but there's a woman with a knife who was just like waving it at random people. And she charged cops with it. It's all on video. And they shot her. Apparently, one of the victims was a 32-year-old Bank of America vice president. He had just celebrated his second wedding anniversary, which is crazy. And Burning Man Festival hit by another blow, as apparently all the attendees, the majority of them, are apparently middle-aged. I don't know why that shocks them. I just don't think Gen Z does that stuff. 82% of Americans also say they live on autopilot. 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
5: Worldwide News Network update. I'm Lisa Ritchie. The House has moved to keep the government open for now.
6: The House passed a short-term spending bill by a wide margin.
7: On this vote, the yeas are 370, the nays are 48.
6: It keeps the government funded at current levels through December 11th. The Senate has already approved the measure, so now it goes to President Trump. The goal is to buy Congress more time to work out a longer-term deal while taking a government shutdown off the table during the election season. Stacey Lynn, Worldwide News Network, Washington.
5: CBS NFL analyst and former Dallas Cowboys quarterback Tony Romo has pleaded no contest to a charge of operating while intoxicated. Romo was arrested July 23rd after a traffic stop as he was driving on a Wisconsin interstate. CBS has placed him on leave. This is the Worldwide News Network.
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9: UNLV football will try to bounce back from a Week 0 loss to Memphis over the weekend. They're headed to the islands this weekend to take on Mountain West opponent Hawaii on Saturday. 7 o'clock kickoff on the CW Network. Paseo Verde Little League team returned from Williamsport, Pennsylvania as U.S. champions yesterday. As they landed, their plane taxied beneath a water arch provided by Henderson firefighters while fans, friends, and family cheered their arrival in the terminal. It's the second straight title for the Mountain Region and Nevada after Summerlin South won it last year. Both teams lost the international championship game. The Las Vegas Aviators are in El Paso this week to open a six-game series with the Chihuahuas tonight. After getting swept by the Orioles over the weekend, their parent club, the Athletics, hit the road to extend their losing streak to four games, falling to the Texas Rangers 8-1 on Monday night.
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1: Welcome back to the program. Dana Lash with you. We are at the bottom of this first hour, ladies and gentlemen. We already made it to Tuesday, so feel accomplished, because you should feel accomplished. We were talking a little bit on break here about the Republican Senate thing, and just it's incredibly frustrating because you have, and we've talked about it. I talked about it a lot yesterday. I talked to a lot of other folks off record yesterday about this race, and every single one of them, from seasoned campaign folks to seasoned operatives, are all whiskey tango foxtrotting about how this is being run. There was a pack that came out yesterday. It's Liberty Pack. And they finally decided to have an ad. Now, remember, Paxton's been short on cash. The NRSC's, well, what the hell are they doing? What are they doing? You guys, okay, what are they doing? What is the NRSC doing?
2: I have no idea.
1: Lone Star Liberty Pack. So it's some friends of his. And they came out with this ad, and I'm going to be honest, I'm critical of the ad. I just think, look, how did Paxton really, how do I put this? How did he really start differentiating himself a couple of years ago, especially when, you know, it was kind of hard. He had Democrats going after Trump, all this stuff. He, not only was he making himself a fixture in defending POTUS, but he was also making himself a fixture legally. Because as AG, he was going after everything from the transing to the chemicals and food and everything else, the red, all of this stuff. There's a lot there that he has in his CV, right? He's done a lot of stuff, a lot of good stuff as AG. You know, people need to realize you're not judging him on his marriage or judging him on does he serve as AG. This is not... You know, you're not saying that I'm laying down all of my integrity on this. It's not, don't be psyoped into giving your vote away. That's what Democrats are wanting you to believe. And then they did this ad. And I got to be honest, it's one of the worst ads I've ever seen. It's just a bunch of clip art, and I don't know who their audience is. It seems like their audience is going after the independents, and Juan's showing you some of this now. Maybe... I don't know, the independents and maybe some of the, like, toxic dyes in cereal and big food and all this. And that's all great. Look, like, I get it. It looks like he's targeting the MAHA and independent. But there's a lot more than MAHA and independent, okay? You're going to need everybody. And so that's why I'm saying you could have mentioned that, but you could have also mentioned a million other things. This was an opportunity to make it very firebrand. And because Paxton, when he does his interviews, and I know Paxton is a very charismatic guy, except when he gets on camera. I don't understand that. If you could take off camera Paxton and put him on camera, oh my gosh. He's like, he's a hands talker. He's very engaging. I don't know if it's just like old school media discipline or what it is that made him, I don't know. But he's very engaging and charismatic. You know, I've seen him at different events. I've talked to him a bunch. This ad is ridiculous. You're talking to the opponent. Let me just before I show it to you. Paxton's opponent is a guy who said Jesus likes abortion. This is a guy who believes in surgical mutilation of youth as gender experiments. Now, he'll try to tell you that he doesn't, but the real test is how he voted on, I think it was SB 14. That was the bill that banned the experimental surgical reallocation of bits, gender assignment surgery, on minors. And he voted against it. Tallarico voted against that. So he's going to try to tell you that he doesn't support it for minors now because he's trying to seem moderate. But in truth, he vociferously opposed the bill that banned it and that went into effect a year ago. So keep that in mind. That would have been a humdinger. You want to talk about going after independence and everybody else at the same time? That's a great way to do it because that is an issue that everybody feels the same on. But they didn't. Watch this ad. It's like 11,100. I'm sorry, Juan. I think we have. Do we not have the ad?
3: I think we do.
1: I have it tweeted. Anyway, you can go to my Twitter account and watch the ad. But it says, oh, Paxson and his allies, they launched this ad highlighting his record as AG. And it's, look, he's got a lot in his record as AG. It's a lot in his record. It's, I mean, but this ad could have been done so much better. And, you know, God bless a PAC trying to step up and do it. But good heavens, it just, we just need to be able to be a little bit more firebrandy. We just have to. We'll come back to this. The, do we have it? All right, go ahead and play it.
2: Google secretly tracked your location. Captured your face, your voice, no permission, no warning. Ken Paxton fought back and made Google pay $1.4 billion, the largest privacy settlement any state has ever won. Toxic Dyson cereal marketed to our kids. Paxton took on the big food companies and stopped it. Now he's fighting to get toxic chemicals out of products women use every day. Ken Paxton. When they come after Texans, he comes after them.
1: Lone Star I'm sorry, but those are the issues, the chemicals and that. That's like low fruit. That's like low hanging fruit on the tree. I'm not saying that we don't all like it, but come on. That's not anyone's big wedge issue. Chemicals in the makeup. I mean, I don't know. Am I being too harsh on it?
3: No. All I have to do is play Talarico's words.
1: I mean, Talarico's giving these people $1 million video. $1 million video.
4: For free.
1: That's an ad by itself. Just play Talarico saying Jesus loves abortion. You know? Play a video of him. Well, no, I don't believe, you know, with the... And then show what all the stuff that he said back during the battle over the bill to ban surgical mutilation of minors as gender assignment surgery. That's all you got to do. You know, Ken Paxton, you know, fought to protect our kids. I mean, I'm writing the ad for you. I'm doing it for free. Good night. It's so infuriating when I see people miss the shot that they need to take.

0: to make it happen. But again, when you're
1: think that's AI?
0: I mean, that's real guy's voice, but you ran it through AI, and then AI creates the app.
1: Yeah.
0: But it could be a live guy. But the major point is the tone in this is also off based on what they were actually showing on the screen.
1: The other thing, too, you know, why I think this missed the mark, I go back to this quote from Churchill. I love this quote. He had said, "To each there comes in their lifetime a special moment when they are figuratively tapped on the shoulder and offered the chance to do a very special thing. Unique to them, fitted to their talents. What a tragedy if that moment finds them unprepared or unqualified for that which could have been their finest hour." And I feel that quote when I saw that ad. It's true. It's absolutely true. Now, one of the other things we've got to dive into, as I was talking about this a little earlier, the issue of the RJC dinner last night. And coming up at the top of the next hour, we're going to dive into it. But just to set the table, the vice president was asked to speak at the Republican Jewish conservative event. It was this private gathering of, you know, Americans who happen to be Jewish in Nevada, I believe. And apparently there was to be no video, there was to be no audio, none of this stuff. And I don't know, maybe they were going to have like a very frank, and I get it. There have been times when I've been at different things with politicians, and that's one of the things that they request. And it was an amazing opportunity for the vice president to really establish where he stands on all this nonsense, particularly with Carlson, because Tucker Carlson, who he has described as a good friend of his, Tucker Carlson, who not so humbly takes credit for getting Vance as VP, and as a thank you, got his kid a job in Vance's office. And he's calling for Trump to be impeached. We talked about that yesterday. Demanding, in fact, that Trump be impeached. He wove this fantastical little tale of straight hyperbole, and from that demanded Trump's impeachment. And I just think that's the vice president's boss. So don't you think that they're, I don't know, it just seems that I do think at some point, yes, you have an obligation to affirm where you are. And apparently that mark was missed last night, amongst others. There's some audio cuts to get into, but there's a lot of criticism going around. Now, I say this as somebody because this is what I can't stand. All of these people who are playing their cards way too early, they think they're being clever, but we all see it. It's not clever. It's just so predictable. These people are playing their cards way too damn early. And anytime there's any kind of Christian discernment that is invoked, I always hear, oh, that's organized, or, oh, they're just using the same tactics that, you know, people were saying about Trump in 2016. No, actually, we're not. If we were being the original Never Trumper, who is the vice president at the time, we would be calling him Hitler. Nobody did that. We all thought that was insane. But I bring this up because I think it's ridiculous to just dismiss what people are seeing through their own discernment and then not have it addressed. We cannot sit here and walk around this issue for months. This has got to get settled. We're not going to leave it for 28, and it's going to get more and more dangerous the closer we get to midterms. But there is a play underway. We're going to talk about this coming up. We also have Days of These United States on the way. The folks who will bring you your program, it's the people over at WebRoot. WebRoot is a way to, you know, when you hear about the cloud, everything operates in the cloud. What do you guys think the cloud is? It's a data center. It all is. See, we got a lot here already. But look, the thing with so many of these antivirus softwares that are out on the market is that they're super clunky and they run

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2: You just had a gentleman on who was talking about how he has taken over Venezuela. That sounds like communism to me. They're taking over their oil reserves and wanting to sell them off. That is the epitome of what communism is.
3: So is it bad, communist? That sounds like that is bad.
4: It doesn't make it. What cut was that? What number? Sorry. Oh, I see. Yeah.
5: DSA.
4: So DSA doesn't think that they're communists, but they think Trump. Why is Trump? Why do they think Trump's a communist?
5: But they're communists, so that means Trump's good?
4: Yeah.
5: So they're approving it?
4: They would think so.
5: That's why it's so confusing.
4: This is one of the things that Republicans really have to do as they roll into midterms and as they go into 2028, is they've got to show the clear distinction between what the DSA is offering and what Republicans offer. They really need to show this clear distinction because that's going to become more and more important, especially as it gets blurred with the post-liberal introduction. We're going to go over that. I'm going to talk about that. You really need to know this. It will add so much clarity, I promise you, to everything that you see. And I'm just going to give you straight no chaser facts, so you can't get mad at me one way or the other. We're going to do that here coming up at the top of the next hour. All right, so the Lindsey Clancy jury, I read this from Nick Sartor. They can't come to a unanimous decision. I did not know that they were not sequestered. Did you guys know that? I didn't know that. I think I just assumed that they were. Yeah, look at it. I think that I just assumed that they were. I mean, because every jury and every big case like this has been sequestered. And Kane's face, when he looked that up right now, you guys can't see, but his face just, I can see you from over here.
5: How the hell?
4: His eyes turned into two flashlights. Yeah, they weren't sequestered. So then, now we have the question of, has that contributed to the struggle here to figure out if she's crazy or not in this trial? Has that injured the prosecution? Because this has been wow. I am, out of all the times when you don't sequester a jury, this is it. And the reason I say that is because what's been happening outside of the courtroom every day, you have all of the women who are taking a break from their true crime and they're going to, oh, get mad at me, whatever. I will play Prodigy and sing one of their famous tracks, so stop. That's going to miss some of you. But they've been outside and they're all in their pink in favor of Lindsey Clancy. And they think that she's innocent. They don't think that she did it. They think her husband did it. Oh, my gosh. And all of these people have now taken it upon themselves. They believe that they know more than the investigators. They believe that they know more than the attorneys. They believe that they've seen more evidence than has been presented to the jury in the trial. It's like the Mike Brown thing, when you had all these people in the Mike Brown case that were, oh my gosh, we are absolutely certain he was, Jerry Wilson just murdered him. I'm like, well, you weren't in the courtroom. You didn't see all of the evidence. You didn't have everything presented to you. I mean, what in the world? I mean, look, sometimes there are miscarriages of justice. Sometimes the jury gets it right. And I think that's when it gets messed up is an exception to the rule. And I'm wondering now if the sequestration, the lack thereof, is making this that exception to the rule. We've got a lot more on the way coming up at the top of the hour. Stick with us.
0: It's never been more important to be well-informed.
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9: I'm Lisa Ritchie. The case against the man accused of killing conservative activist Charlie Kirk will proceed to trial. A Utah judge has made his decision after hearing the prosecution lay out what it called overwhelming evidence against Tyler Robinson in the preliminary hearing. Robinson is accused of fatally shooting Kirk last September at a Turning Point USA event at Utah Valley University. The judge cited sufficient probable cause. Erica Kirk and her mother-in-law, Catherine Kirk, were both in the courtroom for the ruling. North Carolina is the financial epicenter of the world for the next few days. Treasury Undersecretary of International Affairs, Aaron Brown, talks about the number one issue at the G20.
10: So we're really focused this year on growth and how collectively we can stimulate growth. Growth is the North Star of our policies, both at home as well as our leadership across the globe.
9: Treasury Secretary Scott Bessent is pushing his counterparts to help cut off Iran's economic lifelines. Bessent is also expected to meet one-on-one with countries battling the U.S. over trade. President Trump met with oil industry executives at the White House as he looks for ways to bring down gas prices. News Nation's Libby Dean reports.
11: The White House does say the goal here is pretty simple with this meeting. It's to get those refiners to increase their capacity, which the administration does believe could help bring down what Americans are paying at the pump.
9: Polls have closed on this primary day in Massachusetts. The highest profile race is for the Democratic Party nomination for U.S. Senate. NBC News and the Associated Press are projecting Ed Markey is keeping the Democratic Senate seat. The 80-year-old incumbent defeated 47-year-old U.S. Representative Seth Moulton. Markey will face Republican John Deaton in November. And the FTC is taking Amazon to court again. Worldwide News Network's Stacey Lynn reports.
12: The Federal Trade Commission is suing Amazon over its digital advertising business. The FTC, joined by 22 states, accuses Amazon of secretly manipulating its online ad auctions to drive up prices for advertisers. Regulators say the practice cost advertisers more than $20 billion, with some of those costs passed on to consumers through higher prices. Amazon denies wrongdoing, saying its advertising practices are designed to help shoppers and businesses. Stacey Lynn, Worldwide News Network, Washington.
9: The California man accused of sending a fake ransom note linked to the disappearance of Nancy Guthrie has been sentenced. 42-year-old Derek Colella was given 2 5-year probation terms to run concurrently. Today marks 7 months since the mother of Today Show co-host Savannah Guthrie went missing. This is the Worldwide News Network.
7: This is Moving America. Here's Jake Novak.
13: As of right now, it is legal to drive 75 miles per hour in Missouri, theoretically. The state's new law allowing a limit of up to 75 went into effect on August 28th. But so far, exactly which highways and interstates that will be getting that higher speed limit hasn't been decided yet. What's the push behind all of this? For one thing, improved safety features in most new vehicles make driving faster a lot less dangerous. Many drivers along rural highways note that heavy traffic is very rare on those roads, and lower speed limits seem only to be an excuse for more speeding ticket revenue. Some even say that faster speed limits can boost tourism. Of course, the safety experts disagree. They say the economic benefits are small compared to the added risk of accidents and less fuel efficiency. But with self-driving cars and EVs becoming more common, the arguments for keeping traffic slower do seem to be fading away. Just ask Sammy Hagar. He hasn't been able to drive 55 since 1984. I'm Jake Novak.
7: This is Moving America.
9: Hillary Fire has scored at least 62 acres in northern Los Angeles County, and some evacuation warnings have been issued. Fire officials say this is a brush fire near Palmdale. Officials note this is a very dry time of year, and the fuel burning in this fire has been cured or completely dried by the overhead sun and the wind. As of this evening in L.A., sustained winds are 15 miles per hour. That's been reported. A Netflix documentary on President Trump's secret departure on an alternate military aircraft over the summer in Turkey is dropping on Friday. Instadox, the decoy plane, will reportedly explore how Trump was secretly transported inside of a catering truck to a smaller Air Force C-32A plane amid security concerns about Iran. In a preview clip from the doc, a photojournalist says, 40 years doing presidents, I've never seen this. Lisa Ritchie, Worldwide News Network, New York.
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4: That it's something that must be dealt with because of the frequency with which it appears in the press repeatedly. So one of the things that I want to make sure that everybody is aware of as we go into 2028 is the changing in the DNA of the Republican Party. This is absolutely happening. And we've talked about it at some length. And was it a week ago where we broke down what post-liberalism was?
23: Yeah, it was.
4: And I don't want everybody to be like, oh my gosh, what is this classification? I know, it gets insufferable. It's, you know, it's just dumb. It's basically, at some point, it all comes out to be the same, just a different side of the same turd. I get it. I think post-liberalism is inaccurately named. I didn't name it this. It's been kind of discussed since like the late 90s, but I think it's been inaccurately named. And I say that it's been inaccurately named because I don't think what they're trying to say with post-liberalism, don't think about liberalism as in progressivism, liberalism, like the left liberalism. We're talking about really the origin of American conservatism, classical liberalism, Alexis de Tocqueville. That's that if you've ever read Tocqueville and when he came to the United States and was comparing the American Revolution, which predated the War of Independence, because that was the movement, that was the battle of ideas, and he compared that with what happened in France, right? And he was curious as to why it is that France goes through this, the United States goes through it, and then France goes back to a dictatorship and then a monarchy. You know, I mean, that's true. It's true. He did Democracy in America, great book. He did a number of books. But Democracy in America, I think, should be a required reading for everybody, because he gets into and outlines what classical liberalism is without so much as stating it. Classical liberalism, let me just put this very simply. What constitutional conservatives believe is basically classical liberalism. It's not libertarianism. It's not anything else. It is the belief in the affirmation of rights and the dominion of the divine. It is the belief that the individual is the center of the republic and that the republic is built around the individual, and that government is a neutral, not observer, a neutral presence in the day-to-day affairs of men and women, right? What post-liberalism means, and they call it post-liberalism because it's after classical liberalism, so they call it, it's basically post-classical liberalism. What that is exactly what we opposed as the Tea Party from 08 to 2012. It's not leftist. Post-liberal isn't leftist. But it is basically, it should be called post-conservatism. Post-liberal, meaning post-classical liberalism, they believe that too much individualism has failed America. They don't believe that government should be a neutral presence in the day-to-day affairs of American women, men and women. That's not what they believe. They believe that the government should be used as leverage, as a cudgel, as a tool, that government, something very similar to what you hear progressives say, that government should be making the playing field fair and level. They believe that. They believe in using the government to go after too big business. They believe in the government regulations and restrictions. Ultimately, they think that individualism has failed. Now, the way in which it differed from what we saw with Bush is that Bush, W. Bush, and the No Child Left Behind and Too Big to Fail and all that stuff, which is exactly what post-conservatives believe, a.k.a. post-liberals, which I know, I'm trying not to make it confusing. But the difference is that the Bush, quote-unquote, compassionate conservatism of the early aughts, they believed in using faith-based groups to fill in the gaps, whereas post-liberal slash post-conservative, they believe using the government to dictate culture. They believe using the government to cultivate virtue. Classical liberals, constitutional conservatives like me, believe that a government that can cultivate virtue can crush you with tyranny. So there's the differences. Very different. It is exactly what we opposed from 2008 and 2012 with the Tea Party. They share that same black pill doomerism that the left has. They believe too much individualism has hurt America. Oh my gosh, it's too much. We need government oversight. They share that view with the left. That is why so many of their policies sound leftist. Why do you think I've been raging about the Trump accounts, for example, taking $1,000 per baby out of the Department of Treasury, our tax dollars, having no restrictions on the legal status of parents. Anchor babies are included for those accounts. Or remember when I was criticizing, and it wasn't the administration per se, it was a faction within the administration, the post-liberals, how they were talking about recreating what Viktor Orban did in Hungary, which failed, by the way, and paying people to have babies. I had a debate. In fact, I had a debate with Charlie Kirk about this once. Because I said, we did that once, Charlie, and it's called welfare. And it failed spectacularly. But my point is this, that there is going to be a fight over the definition and the identity of the Republican Party in 2028, and it's already started. Now, why do I say this? This post-liberals also believe in, and I think that this is fair to say, American isolationism. That is something that, which Washington, George Washington disagreed with, because he believed in American security also as a way to deter threats. And that's not what they believe. And incorporating into that is this hostility towards an alliance with Israel. They've allowed themselves to be polluted into thinking that every bad thing comes by hand of the Jews. Now, I bring all of this up. I'm just laying the facts out, just so you know, because I know all the trolls and drive-bys immediately out of fear of having to defend their positions against a very superior argument. They immediately try to dismiss that argument as being organized or bought off, or you're for Rubio in 28, which I'm not, actually. I don't know who I want in 28. I think everybody so far that's been presented has baggage. It's like, what baggage do you want to have to carry? So, that's with that. But the vice president has verbatim, on video, defined himself as a post-liberal. He did that a couple of years ago. He's done it continually since. And he gave a speech last night at a Jewish conservative confab in Nevada. And they were not supposed to have any recording devices. They weren't supposed to record it. They weren't, none of that. And some of it did get recorded and it was released. And I was listening to some of it this morning. Now there's some problems already. The first problem that I noticed is I don't think he understands what blood libel is. I think we all understand what blood libel is. And if we don't, if there's anyone out there maybe that just, you know, you've been living a happy little life and you've not paid attention to it. It's this accusation of ritualistic murder against Jewish people. And he was trying to define it yesterday and wasn't really able to do so. I think that's kind of important. You need to be prepared for that if you're going to go speak to a group of people. And I think we have some of this video. So we've got, sorry, let me scroll with all of our $1 million. This is just some of what ended up happening. This was cut four. This was one of the things that really came up because he was asked about this at this Republican Jewish Coalition National Leadership Summit in Nevada last night. This is cut four.
1: Yeah, I mean, look, and I recognize that not everybody in this room is going to agree with me on this. I take two basic approaches. One area where I really do draw the line is on people who engage in what I call this blood meal attitude. And like I recognize a lot of people in this room disagree with things that Tucker or Carlson or maybe Kelly or Joe Rogan have said. But I think just to hone in on Fuentes and Rogan, I think these are two very, very different categories of people, both within their reach, but also within the ideas that are in their actual head. Not biased, I like Joe Rogan. But I think it's a mistake to sort of say, we're going to write Joe Rogan off because he said something that we don't like. I think the best approach is to actually go in there and talk to him and make the argument as best as you can.
4: He was talking about one of the root causes of anti-Semitism. What did he say? Blood accusation? How did he say it? Blood accusation? Yeah, it's blood libel. And the way that he was explaining it, like genetics passed down or something, that doesn't even make any sense, and that's not what blood libel is. But he never actually at all mentioned Tucker, and he just sort of glossed over the other ones. And we're at the point where you can't do that anymore. We're at the point where you can't do that anymore because now it becomes very obvious when you don't say anything. The clock has run out on avoiding this. And I talked about this earlier. The longer it goes on, the more obvious it becomes. And it gives people the impression that silence is sanction. Right? This is not... Carlson is not merely somebody who campaigned with Vance. Carlson is someone who literally intervened and lobbied a lot to have Vance made VP. And then, as I guess maybe a return on that investment, he got his son a job as deputy press secretary or deputy comms secretary for Vance. Now, we were told by the post-liberal faction to unite with this. You remember, it's been almost a year to the day, actually, when Kevin Roberts, president of Heritage Foundation, came on this very program. You guys remember this. That was the organization that awarded me their 2010 Salvatore Prize, but they're probably never going to talk to me again because I criticized them. But he appeared on my show after his remarks about Tucker interviewing the overhyped troll Nick Fuentes, right? And he had this softball sit down with him. Roberts called for unity, and he labeled Carlson's critics, many of them Heritage supporters, as quote unquote a venomous coalition. And then he and a motley crew of gatekeepers tried passing off legitimate criticism of a softball sit down as cancellation or an attack on free speech, which is dumb. The vice president at the time described Carlson as a quote friend of mine. And he has repeatedly defended him. He said, quote, the idea that Tucker has, this was after the Fuentes thing. Quote, the idea that Tucker has no place in conservatism is frankly absurd. I'm not going to get into the business of throwing friends under the bus, end quote. He, at least the left refuses to say Piker's name, Hassan Piker's name, and has meagerly reduced him to some streamer from California, right? It is not a conservative move to demand that the president of the United States be impeached over a straw man argument, right? Honest and deserved criticism of ridiculous remarks is not throwing anybody under the bus. But I will say denying voters their discernment and expecting us to entertain unjustifiable attacks upon our election choices to maintain some kind of DC swamp alliance, that most certainly is a means of tossing us under the wheels. I mean, this is to stop. You're not throwing anyone under the bus to criticize them. In fact, that goes against what we're told to do scripturally. But this is the person we were told by Vance and others to unite with. And that Christian discernment was cancellation. And that critics were all of these things. No one is demanding whatever someone wants to smear godly discernment as. But we want it affirmed where people stand or do not stand, especially as we roll closer to the halfway point of this term. It's not rocket science. Because if Trump gets impeached, then what happens? I mean, he has to have fewer than 2 years left on his term, but you could easily turn that into 9.5 years for Vance. Is that the goal? We got more on the way as we move. Our partners that bring you the program, it's the folks that are over at Byrna. It's called the Byrna gun, but it's not a gun. It shoots chemical irritant projectiles that can deter threats from up to 60 feet away, right? And with Byrna, they have the compact launcher, the CL, which that's the only one really, honestly, that you should get for this particular purpose. And I'm thinking of, you know, the college kid that is going back to school, but is not yet 21, but doesn't want to be a target of criminality, and they want to be able to have some way of defending themselves. Now, it's great. Yeah, sure. Tasers and stun guns, one or two rounds, because sometimes you got to go to places where private property, municipal restrictions, etc., or like I said, college campuses. That's great. Tasers, you know, stun guns, one or two rounds. The Byrna CL, which stands for compact launcher, has a 15-round shot capacity per cartridge, and it's roughly the size of an iPhone. 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
32: And now, all of the news you would probably miss. 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
4: All right, so first up, Trump has asked Apple to rename Lake Ontario to Lake America on maps. I don't like Lake America. I'm going to say it. I hate it.
33: I love it.
4: Because there's no preposition. Shut up. If you add the of, I like it. I don't like Lake America. I don't like that. I like Lake of America. I love that. I like Lake of America. I don't know why, but I just need the preposition there. I need it. Give. Come on. Stop being stingy with your words. We got so many of them. Uber drivers say that Waymo robo-taxis are driving down their pay. I just think they're creepy, and I don't like them. I was next to one. Where were we? I don't even remember where we were in traffic. It was Dallas. It was Dallas. Downtown Dallas. There was a Waymo right next. And there was a chick, like, in the passenger seat looking on her phone. 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There's some new drama there. 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
16: 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Yep, Miley Cyrus has officially dropped her last name. She quietly rebranded herself as just Miley. 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Even Google now autocorrects searches for Miley Cyrus to simply Miley. This also comes as fans are speculating she might be tapped to do the Super Bowl halftime show. 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
12: It was another down day on Wall Street. The Dow lost 419 points, the S&P dropped 54, and the NASDAQ fell 271 points. 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
17: We get you there. The Seo Verde Little League team returned from Williamsport, Pennsylvania as U.S. champions yesterday. As they landed, their plane taxied beneath a water arch provided by Henderson firefighters while fans, friends, and family cheered their arrival in the terminal. It's the second straight title for the Mountain Region and Nevada after Summerlin South won it last year. Both teams lost the international championship game. The Las Vegas Aviators are in El Paso this week to open a six-game series with the Chihuahuas tonight. After getting swept by the Orioles over the weekend, and their parent club, the Athletics, hit the road to extend their losing streak to four games, falling to the Texas Rangers 8-1 on Monday night. UNLV football will try to bounce back from a week zero loss to Memphis over the weekend. They're headed to the islands this weekend to take on Mountain West opponent Hawaii on Saturday. 7 o'clock kickoff on the CW Network.
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1: It's always fun when you learn how to push the mute button. What do you remember? I mean, I've only been broadcasting since 2008. What do I know? You know, I don't know. Just the buttons. So welcome back to the program. Dana Lash with you. If you haven't, make sure you go sign up over at Substack, Chapter and Verse, because there's going to be a few good pieces that are going to be coming out there. And then I also have a column that's coming out with the brain fart, Washington Times. I almost said Washington Times. That you're going to want to read. It's a two-parter. This is the first part. I wanted to hit this thing, especially since we've been discussing all of this with Iran, and now that we have increased some action with Iran in the Strait of Hormuz. I saw this last night, and I feel like there's a lot here, but people don't really get into it that much because it deals with military and people just... I saw it first over at, I think it was New York Post. No, well, actually, technically, I saw it on X first and then I saw it at New York Post. So the Army Secretary Dan Driscoll submitted his resignation to POTUS yesterday and he's leaving his post in the coming days. Now, the reports are it's because he had a rift with SecWar, Pete Hegseth. And I don't know if you guys have been seeing the stuff I did. Again, civilian, I don't get into military matters except where it concerns my taxpayer dollars. And, you know, if I think, well, what about this strategy? Because, you know, we are not built under a military dictatorship. So, but when it comes to like the hierarchy of things like this and some of the inside stuff, yeah, I just, you know, like my friends who are veterans that work in commentary, I'm like, yeah, that's for, you know. But when I was asking some of them, for background, because I sometimes if there's something, I always tell you guys, I'll tell you what I know what I know and I know what I don't know, and if there's something I don't know, I'll go ask somebody who does. And it's kind of amazing that everybody was sort of, there were three different folks I talked with, spoke with, and everybody was kind of in the same boat with us, which made it, and I don't think that they were doing it because they were being purposefully vague with me. This just sounds like some serious inside baseball, right? I feel like that's the way to look at it. So apparently, there's been a lot of tension between Driscoll and Hegseth. And then, of course, there were the leaks to the Washington Post that had to do with, our munitions and Iran war dissent. There's this piece. Let me pull this up. This is from The Hill. This was yesterday. The headline is Pentagon erupts over classified leak of Iran war dissent. And they say that there's this report that top military leaders have warned the defense secretary, they say defense secretary, SecWar, Pete Hegseth, against extending large-scale Iran war operations. Now, let me stop right there. I'm just going to tell you my thought process. When I first read that graph, immediately I thought, this is a setup. This is, we are in an ideological battle right now. And this is another front in that ideological battle. Let me put it this way. What have some factions tried to use as a cudgel against Trump going into midterms? The Iran war, right? Because there have been some, even some who say that they're on the right. We would call those people, as we just spoke about last segment, if you missed it, download the podcast, post-liberal. And remember, post-liberal, they mean post-classical liberal of the Tocqueville variety, when really it should be called post-conservative. And there's a faction that really believes that America should shrink to its hemisphere to allow China and Russia to rise. That is multipolarity. That is a Alexander Dugin Russian theory. This really seems to fit too well into that, does it not? I'm just speculating. That's the first, I thought, I'm not joking you. I thought all of that when I read this first graph. First paragraph again. Pentagon is seething over a Washington Post report that top military leaders recently warned Defense Secretary Pete Hegseth against extending large-scale Iran war operations. It's telling that they said Defense Secretary because there was a lot of people were like, I don't like sec war, and that it's targeting Iran, as though Hegseth is the one who is extending the operations. Isn't that what that sentence indicates? I mean, am I wrong, guys out there? Am I wrong, Kane? Do I sound like I'm... They said people familiar with the classified assessment prepared for Hegseth told the Post, the Washington Post, that several combatant commanders have advised that the defense chief that prolonging, they've advised the defense chief that prolonging operations against Iran is unsustainable. First off, Hegseth doesn't make that decision. He can offer advice when asked by the executive. It is the president of the United States who is elected by us to make these decisions and make these assessments. And he can take into account the counsel of his advisors, which can include SecWar. It says the warnings appear in the August 14th edition of the Secretary of Defense Orders Book, SDOB, detailed by heads of the Army, Navy, and Air Force, and four-star commanders overseeing U.S. operations throughout Europe, Asia, Latin America, the Post reported Sunday. Sean Parnell blasted it. He said, quote, publishing highly classified assessments from the Secretary's Orders Book is a crime. It is a betrayal of the force, and much of what they're publishing is inaccurate. Parnell says the Pentagon wants candid advice and disagreements are common. He says the secretary sees them constantly. And that makes sense. The Washington Post, who, by the way, did two hit pieces in 1 week. Dan LaMothe, Washington Post military affairs reporter. He defended his colleague's work. I think this is interesting. Why do I think this is interesting? Because he wrote a hit piece defaming one of my friends and two other individuals of whom I am aware. Did not reach out to them for comment, nothing. That's too convenient and too close together. I'm telling you, these people think they're clever. They think they're clever. They think you're too stupid to notice. But what they fail to remember is that we have seen this trash so much on the left that

0: This is a betrayal, not just of our military, but also this administration and the voter. That's it. This is crazy. And in fact, didn't they go after Data Republican too? Wasn't it the same reporter that went after Data Republican?
1: Yeah.
0: So here's the thing. I'm just going to be very out with it. There is a deep state, but there's a new deep state. And the new deep state is made up of post-liberals, a.k.a. post-conservatives, post-classical liberals, of which pretty much everyone we're talking about is a member. So I'm just going to tell you, that's my theory. I'm going to lay out on the table everything I know about this. So first and foremost, everyone's like, well, Driscoll, tell us about Driscoll. So from apparently what's been discovered is that he is a friend of the Vindmans. You guys remember Alexander Vindman, right? You remember Alexander Vindman and all of that nonsense. Okay, well, apparently he's tight with the Vindmans. I don't know. He's friends with a lot of people. Maybe that means something. Maybe it's not. He's friends with he went to law school with J.D. Vance, and he's friends with Vance. Maybe it means something that he knows. I don't know. You see what I'm saying? You know, who knows? People can know people. I'm just laying it out on the table what I know. I find that interesting. I find the timing of the resignation and the leaks to be interesting. So now there are people that are legitimately wondering if he was behind the leaks. I don't know. Just telling you what's been out there. One of the things that he's being accused of, and I'm reading veteran reports and open source, it's OSINT Defender. They were saying that Driscoll apparently brought his concerns to SecWar about SecWar directly to POTUS. They had a closed-door meeting last week at the White House. People were saying that he was praising women in combat. That was the thing for them. Another individual, so this is Green Beret Naptime, said that accused Driscoll of destroying Army logistics and said, quote, for those of you unaware, the Army had 7 ships worth of pre-positioned stocks with roughly 1.3 million square feet of equipment already loaded and positioned for rapid deployment. And again, it's Green Beret Naptime. They accused Driscoll of cutting the entire program and destroying the Army's ability for rapid deployment in the process. He writes, quote, he put equipment ashore in the U.S. mainland as if a warehouse in Charleston was a substitute for a mobile warehouse for mobile warehouses already at sea. It's an insane trade, he writes, in an era where every serious war game screams about contested logistics. He adds the entire purpose of afloat pre-positioning was that soldiers could move rapidly into theater and fall in on heavy equipment already forward instead of waiting for thousands of vehicles, containers, ammunition, maintenance assets, and sustainment equipment to be hauled out of the continental U.S. after the shooting starts, end quote. A lot of stuff there. This is why I'm telling you, you need to know about all of these developments, which seem really in the weeds, and it seems not like what we're used to talking to about on this program, right? But it's all important. And the reason I think it's all important is because we're all constitutionalists who believe in protecting and preserving our Constitution and our affirmed rights in the direction of this country that I think is falling under ideological attack from two different angles. Is this part of it? I'm just giving you the information, and you make that assessment yourself. But there's a lot of stuff that, if one wanted to beg the question, one could. Very interesting stuff. Now, this has been widely reported, and all of a sudden today, it started getting shushed up. It's kind of interesting. Now, there's been a lot of, I think, jockeying, a lot of change-ups in the military, of course. One of the things that I've heard is that one of the reasons that Hegseth and Driscoll butted heads, and this is a military friend telling me this, is because Hegseth was getting rid of some of what my friend said this, and again, my friend's not active duty anymore, but he said dead weight. He said the pencil pushers with the medals is how he stated it. So I'm just saying, there's a lot of stuff happening here. And it would make sense if someone wanted to undermine the United States' foreign policy to make it look like there was disagreement at the upper echelon of the military and make it publicly known about what we're doing in Iran. Who does it serve if it is viewed that Trump's military is all on different pages?

0: as it pertains to the efforts with Iran? Who does that best serve? Does that serve you, the people, us, the people? Does it serve the administration? Does it serve the interests of the United States? Would you call that, quote unquote, America first? Leaking to the press, exaggerating to the press, maybe perhaps falsely reporting to the press that the upper echelon of Trump's military council is all over the board on extending anything with Iran. And then also framing it as though it's the United States that is the aggressor, that is the one doing this after 47 years of Iranian aggression. I mean, already the bias slips through the first sentence. The bias slips through immediately. People who have seen this too often spot it instantly. It's not hidden. It's not clever. It's not the subterfuge that these CIA wannabes think it is. It's very interesting. And by the way, as Kane notes, Driscoll being friends with the Vindmans did help orchestrate Trump's first impeachment. Wait a minute. Remind me who was calling for Trump's impeachment just this week, Kane? Remind us all. Who was that? Remember? No. We just talked about it earlier in the program. Tucker Carlson.
1: Oh, yeah, of course. That's interesting. There's a dot.
0: Do you believe in coincidence after coincidence after coincidence after coincidence in American politics? 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
0: 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Right now, your gift will go twice as far. 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

0: It's his life mission to make bad decisions. It's time for Florida Man.
1: Ew, is this Hunter Biden? I'm actually shocked it's not. But then, wait a minute, can I just say I saw the guy's mugshot, and I'm like, what in the eyebrows is happening here? Florida man was arrested for filming OnlyFans content in a public park. I see you doing that, and you're going to catch his only hands. This is going to happen. The 40-year-old told deputies who was filming OnlyFans content when a bystander stopped him. Why is everybody so gross? His name is Nathan Aylman. He was arrested at 5 a.m. In Sawgrass Park, St. Petersburg, Pinellas County Sheriff's Office. He was, this is so gross. He was, I'm not going to tell you everything because we'll all throw up. He was under a pavilion and he was doing something solo, and it needs to not be discussed in great detail. And so the bystander was like, Whiskey Tango Foxtrot Freak. And Aylman was like, ooh, sorry, I'll stay here because I just saw that you called police. So the police show up and they read him his Miranda rights. And then he was like, yeah, I was just filming stuff for OnlyFans. That's what I was doing. Now, it's his first offense, apparently. So it's a first degree misdemeanor. He could face up to a year behind bars and a $1,000 fine. But I don't think it really, like, there, okay, is there an appetite for weirdos at a park in a pavilion at 5 a.m.?
2: No.
1: Okay, I didn't think so, but I can't, man. So gross. Why are people like this? Let's see here. No. So, wait. Oh, gosh. Tattooed Florida woman gives Boca cops. They asked her for a driver's license, and she handed them Q-tips. I love how they just go into, this is literally a news story. They say it's a woman with a tattoo on her buttocks. She's facing a DUI charge because she was driving crazy. I'll save this for you tomorrow. Third hour on the way.
3: It's never been more important to be well-informed.
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1: I'm Elliot Goshman. Tyler Robinson, the man accused of fatally shooting prominent U.S. conservative activist Charlie Kirk on a Utah college campus, pleaded not guilty at a hearing on Tuesday to a murder charge that a judge ruled could ultimately carry the death penalty. The Utah judge's ruling that there was sufficient evidence to try Robinson on a capital murder charge, followed immediately by the defendant's plea, marked key milestones in the case nearly a year after Kirk was killed on September 10, 2025, and concluded a packed hearing in Provo, Utah, not far from where Kirk was shot. Here's Utah District Judge Tony Graff.
2: The question at this stage, however, is not whether the state proved the aggravator beyond a reasonable doubt, or whether defendant's competing interpretation is ultimately more persuasive. It is whether believable evidence and reasonable inferences support probable cause as to each element. Under that limited standard, the state has met its burden.
1: North Carolina is the financial epicenter of the world for the next couple of days. Treasury Undersecretary of International Affairs Erin Brown talks about the number one issue at the G20.
3: So we're really focused this year on growth and how collectively we can stimulate growth. Growth is the North Star of our policies, both at home as well as our leadership across the globe.
1: Treasury Secretary Scott Bessent is pushing his counterparts to help cut off Iran's economic lifelines. Bessent is also expected to meet one-on-one with countries battling the U.S. over trade. U.S. Senator Ed Markey has secured the Democratic nomination in Massachusetts Senate primary for his reelection bid on Tuesday, once again fending off a push for generational change as he seeks a third term. Markey, 80, defeated U.S. Representative Seth Moulton, 47, who argued that it was time to do away with the status quo.
4: The Federal Trade Commission is suing Amazon over its digital...
5: We must stand united this November to protect our democracy and defeat Donald Trump.
1: Markey successfully pointed to Moulton's more moderate positions to argue that it was Moulton, not the older incumbent, who was out of touch with the state's voters.
6: Generational change isn't about compromising to do the small things better. It's about fighting to do the big things best. This is the United States of America, and we are Massachusetts. That is who we are. We strive for the best.
1: Federal Trade Commission is suing Amazon once again.
4: The Federal Trade Commission is suing Amazon over its digital advertising business. The FTC, joined by 22 states, accuses Amazon of secretly manipulating its online ad auctions to drive up prices for advertisers.
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1: The Hillary fire has scorched at least 62 acres in northern Los Angeles County, and some evacuation warnings have been issued. Fire officials say this is a brush fire near Palmdale. Officials note that this is a very dry time of year and that the fuel burning in this fire has been cured or completely dried by the overhead sun and wind. As of this evening in Los Angeles, sustained 15-mile-per-hour winds have been reported. A Netflix documentary on President Trump's secret departure on an alternate military aircraft over the summer in Turkey is dropping on Friday. InstaDocs, the decoy plane, will reportedly explore how Trump was secretly transported inside a catering truck to a smaller Air Force C-32A plane amid security concerns about Iran. In a preview clip from the doc, a photojournalist says, 40 years doing presidents, never seen that before. Elliot Goshman, Worldwide News Network, New York.
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9: Las Vegas home sales were up last month while the median sales price dropped. Las Vegas Realtors reporting 2,046 previously owned single-family homes were sold last month here in Southern Nevada. That's up 1.2% from July up last year. The median sales price of homes sold last month was $480,000, down 1% from the same time last year. Meanwhile, Redfin reporting a two-income household needs to bring home more than $116,000 in order to afford to buy a home here. And that figure is actually down 2% from June of last year. Major orange cone alert preparation for this year's Formula One Las Vegas Grand Prix begins this week. Work begins tomorrow night with overnight lane reductions until 6 in the morning, primarily on Cobalt Lane over at Rochelle Avenue.
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12: These radar systems and military assets, this goes along that 300 or so mile stretch there on the Strait of Hormuz. And Iranian state media, they've reported strikes on Qasem Island, which is the northern part. Northern part of the strait, getting up towards the northern part, almost on the other side of it. And they said that explosions were reported in these southern port cities as well. POTUS talked about this a little bit earlier. This is cut two. 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
13: Strait of Hormuz in extremely good shape. You know, we're taking over many, many ships. Got through last night, as you know, with the Navy's assistance, and we've been averaging 30 ships a night. It's a lot, and a lot of oil's coming out. That's why you haven't seen the price of oil go like they thought it might have to go. And the main thing, when I say it all, I could go on for an hour about what a great job we've done. We've done a great job with Venezuela. We've done a great job with Iran. Iran will never have a nuclear weapon. See, that's what it's all about. It's not about any of the other things. It's about we as a country and as for the world, Iran cannot have a nuclear weapon.
12: True. I mean, completely, absolutely. So we're going to see how this goes. We're going to see how this goes. Because the way that it is, as of now, they've got explosions here at the southern point. And then right before the attack, they had, or the escalation, I wouldn't say it's an attack, it's a response. 47 years of this, come on. Our embassies in Qatar, Israel, and Jordan, they sent out a warning that tensions in the region could create kind of a complex security environment, and there could be the potential for sudden escalation. Now, what will Hezbollah do? Because they've had an increase in fighting there at the northern border there with Israel. Hezbollah, which is an Iranian proxy, also the Houthis. Hamas has been, for the most part, since October 7th and the IDF's response, it's been mostly Hezbollah and the Houthis at this point. But that's not saying don't get caught in a containment trap, for sure. So this is, you know, we'll see what happens with the price of crude. But, I mean, people need to realize that there's not going to be a ceasefire, not with the IRGC, not with this. It's the same people running the same stuff. There's not going to be any kind of ceasefire. There's not going to be any kind of, Iran is not going to be for de-escalating anything. We're just having the same conversation that we've been having now for 47 years. That's ultimately what it is. That's what we're having. That's all it is. A couple of other things to touch on. So, some culture issues. Let's get into some of the culture aspects, because we've been talking about everything from inter-party politics to Democrats, and then also geopolitical issues. This one, though, is a little, not as lighter, it's just a little weird. So, I don't know if you guys remember. The dudes, the ladies are going to know this, the dudes not so much. First, we're going to start with this. New York Post. You guys all know the Met Gala, right? Nobody really watches it. The only time that I think anybody pays attention to it is when we're all looking for the crazy outfits. So the Met Gala is, they pick a theme. They have an exhibit that's around this theme. They pick this theme, and then people dress kind of in keeping with the theme. So just to give you an example, if they said it was the circus, then people come in circus-themed attire. Think like evening gown, but with a circus flair. Same with the men, right? Top hats, probably, all that stuff. So the theme that they were going to do this coming spring was a whole design. It was a whole exhibit around a guy named, whose name is John Galliano. John Galliano was like the darling of fashion back in the 90s. So he did a lot of, I mean, he's done a lot of, he worked for Dior. He was with Christian Dior. He designed for them. He ended up going with Maison Margiela later on because nobody would hire him after the incident. And he ended up getting, he went through a very dark period because he did some dark stuff. They were having this planned Met Gala exhibition. They were going to celebrate all of his works to the fashion world because he was the darling of fashion back in the day. I mean, he was this very innovative designer, all this stuff. And then he ended up completely destroying his own career. So back in like 2011, he was at a Parisian cafe, and he decided to just lose his mind at two women that were sitting nearby. He apparently figured out they were Jewish, and one of the women was Asian, and he called the one woman a blanking Asian blank, and the other woman a blanking ugly Jewish blank. And he said, he literally was, it was all on video. There's so much cussing in it, we can't actually play, but it was all on video. And he was screaming at them. He said, quote, I love Hitler, and like repeatedly said all of this stuff. And it went on and on for a long time. Like the screams and the shouts at this cafe and how he thought they should be gassed. And he said, I think you should be gassed to death. And he said some pretty horrible things. And then, you know, as always happens, people read about it. They're like, oh my gosh, this is horrible. And he was like, oh, I was drunk and on drugs. I'll go to rehab. And he went to rehab, and then he kind of was away for a while. He lost his job at Dior. He was kind of away for a while after that. And then now he ended up going to a different fashion house, and now he's kind of coming back. He's been rehabilitated in some parts by Anna Wintour, who used to edit Vogue, and then Kate Moss, who was a model. After Dior, he was at Dior. He was at rehab. He met with Jewish leaders. He talked to Diane von Furstenberg, who was also a designer and a daughter of a Holocaust survivor. He met with the ADL. He met with a therapist and did all this stuff. And then he ended up going to a different, smaller fashion house. And now everyone's like, I guess he's paid his due. So, okay, we're going to have him at the Metropolitan Museum of Art, their costume institute, their big thing. Except people were coming out of the woodwork saying, guys, he hasn't changed. There was a woman who came out. I think I have this up on Instagram. There was a woman who came out, and she was like, yeah, he hasn't changed, and here's how he hasn't changed. And this, several people started telling these stories about how if he thinks someone is Jewish, he says this stuff, or if they're Asian or whatever, and he just says, he'll say, oh, I'm absolutely a racist, etc. And he apparently overheard at a party this famous publicist out of New York. Her friend was at a party, and she was talking to her daughter in Hebrew on the phone, and he heard it and began screaming at her. So she's like, no, nothing's changed. So all this stuff came out, and they forced him out, but they gave him room to say he stepped aside. Anna Wintour released a statement saying that he was courageous and brave. I will never, for the life of me, understand why people blow themselves up like this. This is the equivalent of a member of Hamas blowing themselves up with an ill-timed rocket. I don't get it. I don't get why people do this to themselves. So he's not going to be at, they're not going to do this gala about him. But it seemed like it was done so incredibly reluctantly. One of the things that the publicist said, she was like, well, it should be noted that, you know, anti-Semitism and all of this stuff is all the rage right now, which apparently it is. I mean, you got Mark Ruffalo doing the red hand button. We all remember what that was from. That was from, you know, the quote unquote Palestinians that murdered two Israelis, and then they held their hands up out of a window and they had blood on their hands, and everybody turned that into this iconography. And you have this, and there's other instances. You have what's happening with the quote unquote woke right slash post liberal post conservative. It's very weird. So it is kind of in fashion right now. It's the weirdest thing to be in fashion. I mean, we weren't alive during the 30s, but there's a sure as hell of an aesthetic that seems to dip back to that time, does it not? So this is one, I don't know what they're going to do, and apparently people are talking about him, and when tour's back, there are a lot of people who try to rehabilitate him. Everybody from Kim Kardashian to Zendaya to Kate Moss, all these other people. And then he ended up designing one of the Hearst's, Gabriella Hearst's wedding dress. Remember the wedding out in San Francisco that Gavin Newsom went to with his family? It was the Newsoms, the Hearst, the Pelosi's, all of those. Okay, well, John Galliano designed the wedding dress for that and the reception dress. So it's all one big thing. Anyway, long story long, very weird. Looking now to the Days of Thunder reboot. So this is a weird thing. I don't know. Tom Cruise did a video where he announced that Anne Hathaway is going to be in the next Days of Thunder, except it's not coming out until 2028. And a lot of people are upset that she was announced as being in it because she's pretty woke lefty. Back in 2022, she made this comment that abortion is an act of mercy, and she tried to portray it as this. It's an act of love. That's what it is. It's just, this is cut 29. This is what she said. It was in 22 or 23. This is a flashback. Listen to this.
14: When you are a young woman starting out your career, your reproductive destiny matters a great deal. My own personal experience with abortion, and I don't think we talk about this enough, abortion can be another word for mercy. We don't know. We don't know. It's not a world in which we know that no two pregnancies are alike, and it mm-hmm. follows that no two lives are alike. That follows that no two conceptions are alike.
15: Yep. Mm-hmm.
14: So how can we have a law? How can we have a point of view on this that says we must treat everything the same? And where I come at it from is when you allow for choice, you allow for flexibility, which is what we need.
12: This is all word salad stupidity where she's trying to sound smart. The choice comes before conception. Don't act retarded. If you don't recognize that, then maybe you're too stupid to procreate and you should keep your knees kissing. If that sounds harsh, a life is at stake. So I don't think it's harsh enough. Why is it when it's called an act of mercy? It's never about the mom's life. It's only about the baby's life. It's an act of mercy to use abortion as birth control. It really is. It gives you the flexibility. Okay, well, then why isn't it a mercy to get rid of a person who would look at life as so disposable as a mercy? Doesn't make any sense. Anyway, I feel like that's a weird pick. I don't know what Tom Cruise is thinking. I agree with Steven Spielberg in that I think he saved cinema. I think he saved movie theaters when he came out with Top Gun. Right when COVID was ending and nobody wanted to go back to the movie theaters and everyone was freaking out. And Steven Spielberg at an event said that Tom Cruise saved theaters, that he saved movie going. Because of Top Gun, they released it not streaming, but they released it in the theaters. So there is a certain courage that he has in doing stuff, but I don't know. Like Anne Hathaway obviously is lefty and is woke. She hasn't been a total jackwagon, but I think that that comment was one of the dumbest things I've ever heard. And I just think it reflects poorly. How many movies have we seen where the female lead wrecks it just with the PR circuit? Remember the Snow White chick, Rachel, whatever her name is, Weigel, just destroyed the Snow White push because she wouldn't shut up. She kept getting political and saying stupid stuff like that. That's like, oh, and then the Brie Larson with the Marvel title, same thing. So I don't know. I hope that Cruz is aware that there's this like trend of female leads who are politically woke and they don't shut the hell up when it's time to come promote the movie. And then they end up ruining the rollout of the movie because they can't keep their politicizing to themselves. We have more on the way as we move. 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

0: And now, all of the news you would probably miss. It's time for Dana's Quick Five.
1: I have avoided talking about this story because I can't. And why did you? Why is it here? It's that sweet little donkey that got shot and killed. I don't even want to talk about it. In Polk County. It's in Georgia. I don't know if you guys heard about it, but Cedartown Police, the officer was placed on administrative leave. This little donkey, bottle-fed donkey, a little baby donkey named Hee-Haw, was just minding his own business in his pasture. They were searching for a missing person, and officers entered the property without permission or knowledge. They began searching the pasture. They see the baby donkey, and they tased it and then shot and killed it. I think that guy should not just be placed on administrative leave. I don't think that he should ever be allowed to wear a badge again. You are retarded. Your discernment is horrible. I'm not even going to pretend to feign the mercy for something like this. This is stupid. This is why I say back the blue comes with conditions. Just ridiculous. 91-year-old reclaims their record as the oldest hiker to complete the Appalachian Trail. I wish I cared more. I think it's great that he did it. But that whole Appalachian Trail was sort of ruined for me for Mark Sanford, because remember, he went on the Appalachian Trail all the way down to his mistress's bedroom in Argentina. So now whenever I see any of these headlines, I am sorry. If it says Appalachian Trail, he ruined it. I immediately think of that. I'm like, are you really on the trail? Were you? Were you really there? No, but good for that guy, seriously, though. And Walmart's nut butter pistachio could kill you. Got FDA serious, most serious classification, so be aware. Stay with us. 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
4: Worldwide News Network update. I'm Elliot Goshman. CBS NFL analyst and former Dallas Cowboys quarterback Tony Romo has pleaded no contest to a charge of operating while intoxicated.
5: Romo was arrested July 23rd following a traffic stop as he was driving on a Wisconsin interstate. CBS has since placed him on leave from his role as its lead NFL analyst. Court records say Romo has lost his driving privileges for 6 months and was ordered to complete an alcohol assessment program. In a statement, Romo said, quote, "This past month has required me to confront and own my own mistakes fully to the Lord, to myself, to my family, and now to the public." Bill Rakoff, Worldwide News Network.
4: California man accused of sending a fake ransom note linked to the disappearance of Nancy Guthrie has been sentenced. 42-year-old Derek Calla was given 2 5-year probation terms to run concurrently. This is the Worldwide News Network.
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6: Paseo Verde Little League team returned from Williamsport, Pennsylvania as U.S. champions yesterday. As they landed, their plane taxied beneath a water arch provided by Henderson firefighters while fans, friends, and family cheered their arrival in the terminal. It's the second straight title for the Mountain Region and Nevada after Summerlin South won it last year. Both teams lost the international championship game. The Las Vegas Aviators are in El Paso this week to open a 6-game series with the Chihuahuas tonight. After getting swept by the Orioles over the weekend, and their parent club, the Athletics, hit the road to extend their losing streak to 4 games, falling to the Texas Rangers 8-1 on Monday night. UNLV football will try to bounce back from a week 0 loss to Memphis over the weekend. They're headed to the islands this weekend to take on Mountain West opponent Hawaii on Saturday. 7 o'clock kickoff on the CW Network.
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1: I think it's hysterical. I don't look at Drudge Report very often. I don't know what's going on over there. But every now and then I peek at it, and it is just, every day, it is hysteria. Oh, every day. Like, for instance, oh, my gosh. They say the skies above Mar-a-Lago to get permanent caps lock. Flight restrictions. Bitter Trump raises 40 weeping willow trees outside of the Kennedy Center cane. He raised these, and then he cut down. Kane, did you know? Apparently, he cut down historic cherry trees. Trump is out there just gobbling up trees like Cookie Monster with cookies. Oh, wait a minute. Well, a little sidebar with that. The way that it ran, they were saying that Trump was cutting down D.C.'s oldest cherry trees to make way for a golf course, except it's not. They're doing stuff to a municipal golf course. It's been there for a really long time. And also, they weren't cherry trees. They were diseased crab apple trees. But, I mean, who cares? Right? I mean, who cares about this stuff? Who cares about accuracy? You can just say whatever you want to. I heard that Trump has five thumbs and four regular fingers. What? See? Ah. Right? I've heard that he has all big toes. All of them are the big toe. Every single one. Every toe is a big one. Big toe. Oh my gosh, I can't deal with it. It's just so much drama. It's so much drama. There's so much drama. So the, just constantly. For instance, can you believe it? Oh, and then he goes after Barry Weiss. Oh my gosh, furious CBS staff. Like, what happened? I think he got possessed. Sounds like it. Mark Carney over in Canada is really mad, you guys, and he really, really needs you guys to stop with the memes. You heard me. Mm-hmm. Stop it. Don't even think about them. Now he's in Canada. America's hat. Right there. Canada. He's doesn't like them and doesn't think that they're nice. He decided that he's angry about all of the mean memes that we have. And he said that he literally pretty much said that Canada's only going to resume when we stop being mean. I have a question. Kane, I feel like I can ask you this because of what you... Because you are half Mexican. Right. Are they just snow Mexicans?
2: They're the snow Mexicans. That's what I hear. That's what they're nicknamed.
1: Okay, I was just curious. So he's very upset. They don't like the renaming. They're mad over the, you know, renaming. They're apparently mad about the what they view as ignorant propaganda that is being promoted online. I can't even believe this. That do you realize that when you tell the United States of America that you're tired of the memes, that you're going to get memed harder because you just challenged all these people that hang out on Reddit and 4chan and they're going to accept the assignment. And that's how the meme wars are. That's how this works. Look what happened with Xi Jinping, right? Did they stop memeing Xi Jinping because he said he was personally offended by being compared to Winnie the Pooh? No, they got worse. It got worse and worse. So apparently, I'm not kidding you. They're just very upset at Trump right now. Very upset. What is it? Polymarket said, I don't know if this is actually they said Mark Carney declares that Canada will only resume trade talks with the U.S. when we stop doing, quote, stop doing memes. But he said that the U.S. needs to start being serious before trade talks can resume. That's the soundbite. This is over from Reuters. It says the U.S. needs to start being serious and stop trying to be tough before talks on a possible trade deal with Canada can restart. Oh. And he got mad and he made mention of an AI-generated meme that showed a Canadian goose with Trump's hairstyle on it marching under a U.S. flag. He literally said, oh, gosh, oh, dear God, this is a quote. Give me a second. I'm not wearing waterproof mascara. Quote, and when the Americans stop doing memes and stop throwing shade and stop trying to be tough and start being serious about having these discussions, we can have these discussions, end quote. Kane, my arms are full with all this shade. What do I do with it? Guys, what do I do with all this shade I have? I can't even do anything, Kane. My arms are full with shade. Oh, don't even know. I'm going to start dropping some. When we stop doing memes. What the hell? Is he 90? Stop doing the memes. What does that even mean? So he's mad because people are making fun of him on the internet. I want to make fun of Mark Carney on the internet. I previously was too busy, and now I'm not. Suddenly, my schedule opened up a little bit. He's mad because of the, he's mad over, somebody said it's Gaylandia on a map, and that made him mad. They renamed it. I love the internet. Oh my gosh, sometimes I really love it. I actually am trying not to bust out laughing because this is just one of the, I cannot believe a world leader said that. I mean, I can kind of, actually, no, I can't believe a world leader said this. You need Americans to stop doing the memes, Kane, eh? They need to stop doing the memes. You hear that? Stop doing the memes, internet. But you know what? We sent him Scott Bessent. We were serious. We sent you Scott Bessent. And he was telling how Canada walked away from a deal that was better than any other country had received from the United States. They had gotten, I mean, basically it was preferential treatment. And he walked away from it. Scott Bessent. He said, look, you know, we gave them a deal better than anybody else had. They just walked away. Stop doing the memes, guys. All right, two other audio cuts for you. Sorry. Cut 24. James Tallarico says capitalism is an oppressive system. He was doing a Zoom meeting with the Sierra Club. He was talking to Sierra Club activists. This is audio summit 24, Ken.
3: The multifaceted threat of a climate crisis, an economic crisis, and a social justice crisis. I think that kind of New Deal effort would be the only approach to start to address all three in a thoughtful and meaningful way.
4: Good for you, Jim.
5: Thank you.

0: work to deal with it. Tell us about one of the committees you are on or hope to be on, and the most important actions that committee could take to fight for climate justice and mitigate the impacts of climate change.
1: I love how they think they're actually doing something.
2: Yeah, and I'm so thankful that you asked this question, and also thankful that young activists have really drawn the link between climate change and white supremacy and capitalism in our country. And I think only ending the ways that all three of those oppressive systems work together are we going to be able to begin the process.
1: Wait, capitalism and is in climate change, which is white supremacy, all these suppressive. Wow. Okay, so the Lone Star Liberty Pack, instead of doing your little AI slap generative video, all you had to do was be like, Paxton doesn't do this retarded crap. And sorry, forgive my Portuguese, but it's true, and you all know it. What I just heard was a mental abortion, and that's what you heard too. That's all you got to say. Paxton doesn't do this stupid stuff. Vote Paxton this November. That's it. It's just $1 million video right there. $1 million video.
3: So easy.
1: Climate change is what. So when the weather changes, that's white supremacy. But wait a minute, I thought Jewish space lasers controlled the weather. I'm super confused. That's what Marjorie Trader Greene, I loved her in Any Which Way But Loose, her starring role with Clint Eastwood. That's what I was told. But apparently now it's white supremacists that control it. Okay. But capitalism is oppressive to lazy people because it means lazy people have to get up and actually do something, and lazy people don't want to do it. And they view any world in which they actually have to do something and live on their own efforts, that's suppression. That's what they view it. They literally do that. That is $1 million audio right there. Oh my gosh, or video. And he's on with all of these people in their little Hollywood squares. Okay. Also, we got more. Can we just say, this is Scott Bessent. This is 27. He was threatening everybody. And he was like, look, I'm going to say it on worldwide TV. Now, remember, he's punched two people in the White House. I'm not joking. That's a real thing. He got mad and decked somebody. And he's like, we know where your money is. Well, watch this. This is gangster.
4: We'll be looking at. It could be anyone who does business with the IRGC. We are tracking down the IRGC's assets. And I will say it on worldwide TV, just so you know, we know where in the British Virgin Islands your accounts are at these trust companies. We know the $100 million houses you have around the world. And we are going to freeze those. We are going to, our partners, we are going to close all of that down. So we are going to go after the regime's illegitimate assets that they have stolen from the Iranian people. And those can go back to the Iranian people, or they can go to the victims of terror, like the families of the soldiers who are on the USS Cole or in the Lebanese barracks. But we will stop this regime's ability to have a nuclear weapon, to have their current highly enriched uranium, to project terrorist power through their proxy networks, and to terrorize the Gulf. Mm-hmm. So after 47 years, it is over.
1: We know where your accounts are. I love it. He was giddy in saying that. Did you see that? He was tickled. He thought it was funny because he knows. I feel like when you're laughing and you're just real chill like that and you're laughing about it, you know where the stuff is buried. I feel like they're not going to be rich for much longer. This is hysterical. I love it. We got more on the way. Today in stupidity, you don't want to miss, as we move, the people who help bring you the program, it's our friends at Ghostbed, the best dang mattress on the market. Nothing comes even close. And I say this as someone who spent a sinful, ungodly amount, because I thought I had to, on like this super bougie mattress that this hotel I stayed at when traveling once had. And I got it, and like not even, I don't think it was 2 years, maybe a year. And I hated that mattress so bad. And it didn't matter how many times I flipped it. And it was just hot. It was like it held in heat. It was miserable. I didn't think I had an upgrade to the cooling tech. But, you know, apparently with that, you did. See, this is where Ghostbed is different. First off, you notice immediately it's just made better. The construction is better. It's like people actually knew what they were doing, and they

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1: Welcome back to the program. MapQuest said that we're not changing it. MapQuest put up an image a couple of days ago of Lake Ontario. Now Lake should be of America, not Lake America. And they said we're not changing it. In other news, MapQuest is still around.
2: Right?
1: Who knew? I didn't know that. Did you know MapQuest is still around?
3: The people using MapQuest would accidentally drive into Lake America.
1: Right? I'm saying. MapQuest. Yeah. The other thing, too, and we're going to dive in more to the data center today, but we're going to have to start unveiling, talking about some of that tomorrow. But the other thing, too, people keep saying, well, if Trump loves data centers so much, why doesn't he have them? Why doesn't he put some on his property? He kind of did. It's like across this road from him. Literally. He's got a data center. Literally. And I know exactly where this is, too, because I've been there. That's literally across the little channel there from. That's right where the data center is. It's right, literally, like, right. That little bridge, it looks very big on the map. Don't be mistaken. It's not. It's like a hop, skip, and a jump. And it's right across. It's, like, right there by him. So, yeah, it kind of is. Just saying. I asked this on the... it was X the other day. I made the point. I said, is it possible that we, if we could have people not reflexively freak out over every single issue and apply just some little bit of nuance? How dare you? A little bit of nuance. The answer is no. Apparently it's not. Not at all. All right. Today in stupidity. Okay. What do we got?
2: Literally it, so I'm gonna choose.
1: Oh my gosh. Did I steal it for you? Well, you can take it back. I'm so... I robbed him blind. I didn't even mean to.
3: Let's just... AOC said it, so let's just play AOC's audio here. Listen to this.
4: Mm-hmm. Harrison, what do you make of Donald Trump saying that Americans who oppose data centers are backwards and poor?
5: Oh, I mean, how about we put one in Mar-a-Lago? I love that. Let's put a data center up in Mar-a-Lago.
1: There's one there!
3: It's right across the bridge, actually.
1: Yeah, right across the bridge. Oops. I guess it didn't work out so well for girlfriend there.
3: Any research before they open their mouths on things?
1: No,
3: like
1: that never happens. It's like not allowed. You know that.
3: 100% emotion, 0% intellect.
1: Not allowed. Never allowed. You know this. Yeah, folks, that does it for us today. In the meantime, if you miss anything, download the podcast. Always good stuff there. And also find us on YouTube, Facebook, like and subscribe, and the newsletter, Chapter and Verse, over at Substack. Lots of good stuff goes out there regularly. So make sure you watch. In the meantime, folks, I will be back with you tomorrow. Have a great, wonderful rest of your night. God bless.

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1: I'm Elliot Goshman. Tropical Storm Edward made landfall along the Gulf Coast this afternoon. Mayor John Whitmire says they are assessing the potential impact to Houston, with the bulk of the storm pushing towards the eastern side.
2: It appears that the real impact of the storm is going to be east of 45. Most school districts in that area have closed. The city is open for business. HISD is open for business. We are monitoring things hourly.
1: Whitmire says Lake Houston was already lowered by a foot. Houston has also activated its emergency center and barricades nearly in four dozen low-lying areas, which often experience flooding issues. Tyler Robinson, the man accused of fatally shooting prominent U.S. conservative activist Charlie Kirk on a Utah college campus, pleaded not guilty at a hearing on Tuesday to a murder charge that a judge ruled that there was sufficient evidence to try Robinson on a capital murder charge that could result in the death penalty. It concluded a packed hearing in Provo, Utah, not far from where Kirk was shot almost 1 year ago. Utah District Judge Tony Graff.
3: The question at this stage, however, is not whether the state proved the aggravator beyond a reasonable doubt, or whether defendant's competing interpretation is ultimately more persuasive. It is whether believable evidence and reasonable inferences support probable cause as to each element. Under that limited standard, the state has met its burden.
1: Erica Kirk and her mother-in-law, Catherine Kirk, were both in court for the ruling. U.S. Senator Ed Markey has secured the Democratic nomination in Massachusetts Senate primary for his re-election bid on Tuesday, once again fending off a push for generational change as he seeks a third term. Markey, 80, defeated U.S. Representative Seth Moulton, 47, who argued that it was time to do away with the status quo. Markey successfully pointed to Moulton's more moderate positions to argue that it was Moulton, not the older incumbent, who was out of touch with the state's voters.
4: Generational change isn't about compromising to do the small things better. It's about fighting to do the big things best. This is the United States of America, and we are Massachusetts. That is who we are. We strive for the best.
1: And Richard Neal has won the Democratic nomination for U.S. House in Massachusetts' 1st Congressional District. U.S. Energy Secretary Chris Wright is in Venezuela and is set to preside over a number of deals in the morning that he says will lead to a more than doubling of crude production in the next few years. It comes just hours after President Trump hosted executives from U.S. oil refiners and fuel distributors at the White House. This is the Worldwide News Network.
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10: Well, how about Miley? Yep, Miley Cyrus has officially dropped her last name. She quietly rebranded herself as just Miley. The new name is featured boldly on her website, and she's changed all of her social media handles to read just the one word. Even Google now autocorrects searches for Miley Cyrus to simply Miley. This also comes as fans are speculating she might be tapped to do the Super Bowl halftime show. Cooper Lawrence, Worldwide News Network.
1: The Hillary fire has scorched at least 62 acres in northern Los Angeles County, and some evacuation warnings have been issued. Fire officials say this is a brush fire near Palmdale. Officials note this is a very dry time of year and that the fuel burning in this fire has been cured or dried by the overhead sun. Elliot Goshman, Worldwide News Network, New York.
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11: Orange Cone Alert, preparation for this year's Formula One Las Vegas Grand Prix. It gets underway this week. Work begins tomorrow night with overnight lane reductions until 6 the next morning on Cobalt Lane over at Rochelle. During the work, Cobalt in both directions will be closed so crews there can install a pedestrian bridge over Cobalt. Las Vegas home sales up last month while the median sales price was down. Las Vegas Realtors reports 2,046 previously owned single-family homes were sold last month here in Southern Nevada, up 1.2% from July of last year. The median sales price of homes sold last month was $480,000, down 1% from the same time last year. Meanwhile, Redfin reports a two-income household needs to bring home more than $116,000 to afford to buy a home.
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13: After she was slashed in the stomach by Pamela Cisneros Lopez. Lopez, 49 years old, pulled two kitchen knives out of a bag and started stabbing people. Lopez was finally stopped by officers after the random stabbing spree. She also stabbed a 68-year-old man in the stomach. Now, he, from what I understand, survived, and he's currently in the hospital in stable condition. But I'm watching this video of her waving around two knives. And police asked her to stop, and she's like, I'm not going to drop anything, you know, because they said to drop the weapon. She said, I'm not going to drop anything, I'd rather kill you. So they shot her. But she pulls two knives from a shopping bag. Stabs a man who was waiting to cross the street with his wife, and then goes up to Piacenti, randomly, stabs her in the abdomen, and she dies from her injuries. Just crushing. Jessica Tisch, who is a police commissioner, told reporters this is an extraordinary dangerous situation unfolding in the heart of Times Squares. At any given moment, there are thousands of New Yorkers, commuters, tourists, families, workers moving through the streets. But Lopez, the suspect, had documented medical health history. The department had been aware of her. There were two incidents back in 2018 and 2019, but she was never arrested. Now, we don't know if the victims were working in New York City, if they were, you know, visiting, if they were tourists. But you see, an emotionally disturbed woman armed with two knives, running around, waving the knives. Police tried to talk her down. And then, unfortunately, you know, she was still completely, you know, psychotic. And they end up having to kill her. Witness Linda Ruiz saw in the moments before police arrived, a quote, I saw a guy bleeding profusely from his right leg. He was gushing blood. I need help. Help me, he said. I went to get a cop on the corner, and there was another lady on the floor. She was stabbed in the back or in the chest. I couldn't tell. There was a lot of blood. She wasn't conscious. The police were trying to resuscitate her, but she wasn't moving. It was horrible. So the question keeps coming up. Why are these people in society? Why isn't anybody picking up on some of their behavior? Why aren't we doing a better job preventing these murders? And what do we do to protect ourselves? You know, all eyes have been on this Lindsey Clancy case because everybody now is looking at people they know with young babies going, I want to make sure, you know, this young mother doesn't decide to go and kill the kids. Even though the average woman who just gave birth or who has kids is nowhere near going to do what Lindsey Clancy did. But Lindsey Clancy's defense is claiming this is all postpartum psychosis. So now everybody who's in the postpartum state is now being looked at with a, you know, the eye of mortar. And they're like, guys, I'm not going to kill my kids. Come on, man. We do need to raise awareness for postpartum psychosis and postpartum depression. But Lindsey Clancy should never be a poster child for that. But what we do know is we have people on this earth that go into psychotic rages, feel like they need to kill. And for her to take kitchen knives and decide to just start stabbing people randomly, very dangerous situation, because I got to tell you, you are body to body in New York. Now, if you're on a subway, you don't have your own space. Okay, you're standing there on the subway, and there are probably 8 different people touching you at one time because you are just crammed in. Which means if somebody does want to just stab you, they can. You don't have that space. Now, you can't do anything about crowded cities, but we can do things about ensuring that we don't defund our police. One thing I am very glad is that, when I was just there in New York, there were many police officers where there's almost a police officer at every corner. And now that was Midtown, obviously, because that's a higher risky area. In other parts of New York, didn't see a lot of cops. And also it was the Taylor Swift wedding that weekend, so I'm sure they had, more all hands on deck. But having more police officers there close by could at least mitigate the crime, but we want to prevent the crime. And it's going to take family members. It's going to take coworkers. It's going to take somebody seeing the red flags. But what that's also going to do is it's going to reverse what many of the woke individuals said, well, we don't want to profile. That you can't go up to somebody and say they look like they're going to be a murderer. Now, I get that. Somebody just sitting there, with a hand in a bag, mumbling to themselves. I get you don't want to accuse them of something they haven't done, but you might want to notify somebody saying this person is acting irregular. And are we teaching the public how to look for signs of somebody who might be a mass murderer? The problem is you're standing at a busy intersection and somebody just decides to pull a knife out and start stabbing. You don't have a lot of warning. All you could do is be aware of who's around you. But at some point, you have to turn away from somebody near you to cross the street. It's on society to make sure that your crosswalks don't have people that want to stab you. And I don't know what the answer is. Because when something horrific happens, everybody's like, well, I didn't know. In the Lindsey Clancy case, the family's like, oh, yeah, we knew. She said she was going to hurt the kids. Well, why didn't anybody do anything? 1-877-DOC-DOLLY. Don't go away.

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Big thanks to Talk Media Network for making the show happen. Big thanks to Daniel, our producer, and big thanks to y'all for tuning in. We really do appreciate it. Don't forget to follow us on Twitter or X at Dr. Dahlia, Facebook, The Dr. Dahlia Show, and on YouTube, click like and subscribe. I don't eat tofu. I've had it a couple times. If I think I'm reaching for chicken, I'll eat it. And then about 5 seconds in, I realize it's not chicken. But apparently more than 10,000 cases have been recalled in 29 states. Why? Not cyclospora, the parasite that has been linked to fresh produce, but because of ink. Hodo is recalling its chili crisp, lightly fried tofu, which was distributed to 29 states, according to the FDA. The recall was initiated last month, and it's because there was ink, potential ink contamination. So if you eat tofu in Arizona, California, Colorado, Connecticut, Florida, Georgia, Illinois, Indiana, Kentucky, Louisiana, Massachusetts, Maryland, Michigan, Minnesota, Montana, North Carolina, New Hampshire, New Jersey, New York, Ohio, Oklahoma, got to take a breath, Oregon, Pennsylvania, Rhode Island, South Carolina, Texas, Virginia, Washington, or Wisconsin, you might want to check your tofu products. It's the Hodo brand, lightly fried chili crisp. Not sure how ink got in there. Doesn't make a lot of sense, but apparently, we're still dealing with the cyclospora outbreak that's affected iceberg lettuce, alfalfa sprouts, things like that, jalapenos with salmonella, where a woman went into sepsis from possible jalapeno salmonella. So a lot going on. Summer, sadly, is the time when we see now a foodborne illness because we're not eating our hot, you know, warm comfort food in the winter, like your mac and cheese and your sweet potatoes and your biscuits and gravy. Some of your more warm winter foods you cook, and you cook to a really high degree. Yet your summer and, you know, early fall time is I'm going to be eating, you know, vegetables and fruit and salads and things like that. And so, unfortunately, when you're eating more fresh, it's not getting cooked. Stuff could be on there. Be aware. Also, we need to be aware that we have a tropical storm, Edward. Apparently, this is now making the Gulf area a little bit more nervous. So, tropical storm Edward is being closely monitored in the Gulf. And there's high wind shear areas, hostile to mature tropical cyclones. The dry, dusty air from Africa's Sahara we usually see coming off of West Africa, these storms, if you ever kind of watch the radar of the Weather Channel and AccuWeather, etc., and then they start coming towards us. And we have Hurricane Karina, Tropical Storm Lowell in the Pacific Basin, but usually it's the Atlantic that can hit us. And so they're concerned the Tropical Storm Edward can hit and impact the Gulf Coast. They believe it could significantly strengthen. It's the fifth named storm in the 2026 Atlantic season. And it's moving towards eastern Texas, southwest Louisiana. More storm surge risk for Houston. So be aware. Sadly, we know the names now of the two of the flooding victims in the Grand Canyon. John Giusti and Brent Rosencrantz were on a hiking and camping trip along the Bright Angel Creek when disaster struck. John Giusti is a Texas chiropractor. Martial artist Brent Rosencrantz were two of the bodies discovered. A third friend, Timothy Smith, 53 years old, went on the trip with them and remains missing. John Giusti was 46 years old. Martial artist Brent Rosencrantz was 42 years old. Flash floods swept through the Grand Canyon area. All three men had ties to Granbury, Texas, and their family said that they planned several days of hiking, camping, fishing, and exploring together. I don't blame them. The Grand Canyon is exquisite. It's a great place to hike. But unfortunately, with this flooding, man-made bridges fell apart, landslides, and it sadly was a disaster for people in the basin. This devastating flash flood happened on Saturday, August 29th, along the Bright Angel Creek, which flows into the Colorado near Phantom Ranch. The area, they say, according to Fox News, has a set of historic dormitories, a canteen, and a campground that is a popular stopover for
from river rafters and people hiking from one rim of the Grand Canyon to the other. And so these were guys that were avid hikers, naturists. They, and unfortunately, got caught in this storm. Hiker Daniel Evans told the AP News that it rained several times before the worst 30-minute downpour Saturday afternoon. He had been planning to rest through the hot day and spend the night near the hard-hit Bright Angel campground area. And earlier, rangers told him it looked safe. The rain poured, and they said, time to get out of here. Then he thought of Nepal and the massive floods and landslides, so he left. He said, the entire time it was raining, the entire time I'm going through all this and packing, and I'm just keeping my eyes upstream, just praying that a wall of water isn't coming towards us. So the wife of one of the victims wrote on a fundraising page that John was living out a lifetime dream, exploring the majesty of the Grand Canyon when tragedy struck. She has started a fundraising page, and it's just heartbreaking. And I'm looking at some of their last pictures. In fact, Rosencrantz had posted, just arrived at the Grand Canyon. We'll be hiking over 31 miles the next 4 days with vertical change of over a mile, carrying a 40-pound backpack. This should be an adventure. And I have a very good friend that does very extensive hiking. And they don't usually pick the most wet areas. Grand Canyon is dry. That's why it's Grand Canyon. So this was very unexpected. I always tell them to take a Garmin, have something that has a satellite feature where we know where you are, because there's no cell phone service. And, you know, play it smart, you know, and understand the weather, know your weather. And, you know, you plan these trips weeks in advance, and then weather comes, and do you cancel your trip? Well, many people don't, and nobody expected this. We are just absolutely all in shock. And so, you know, we hope and pray that there are no other victims, but we'll keep you posted. So we're watching Canada. And Trump go back and forth. I believe, is it Google Maps has already changed the due to an executive order, Lake Ontario to Lake America. I think MapQuest is and grumpy about it. And I personally think what's going on with that is Trump is the master of distraction. And I think Trump has some things he's got to get done with Iran, with the Save America Act. He's got work to do. And if everybody's kind of arguing over Lake America versus Lake Ontario, it gives, you know, him a little bit of cover. So that's my guess. But I also think it's symbolic, as I've said before, where what we do for Canada is far more than what they do for us. And I think what's symbolic about that is, do I really want Canada to be a 51st state? No. But do we need to relook at all the support we're giving a country that doesn't support us and doesn't support our current administration? Makes you rethink why we're giving them so much money and we're buying so much of our supplies from them when we don't have to buy it from them. We can buy it from another country or build our own. And so, I'm not expecting Canada to say thank you, but I think, this back and forth, it's petty, and I know that doesn't really help Trump and his poll numbers, but I think we really do need to have some honest conversations about, you know, we want to protect Canada with NORAD. We don't want anything to happen to them, but what money are we actually spending? Are we being tariffed more than they're being tariffed? Are they taking advantage of us? And at some point, you know, when do we stop the faucet of money going to some of these places that don't do anything for us? Israel does a lot for us, and we have to protect Israel. So our support for Israel undeniably needs to be done. Israel gives America the intelligence and the access to the Middle East, and Middle East stability is because of Israel and America's partnership. So hands down, that has to happen. With Canada, I love Canada. I love Canadians. They're really nice. Really good people, right? They have beautiful land, but what exactly are we spending? Trump claims we've given them $60 billion. That's, if that's true, that's a lot of money. And so Canadian Prime Minister Mark Carney
is going back and forth and you know with Trump, and I understand they're doing these memes and it's getting a little ridiculous, but you know, if we do more for that lake, you know, then Ontario, you know, I don't know if it needs to be named Lake America, but it's symbolic of, look, you know, you got to meet us 50-50. If not, it's ours. And that's what he's saying. 1-877-DR-OLLIE.

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4: Worldwide News Network update. I'm Elliot Goshman. The Trump administration is stepping up its crackdown on fraud in the trucking industry.
5: Transportation Secretary Sean Duffy announced a new federal effort targeting trucking companies, driver training schools, and commercial driver's licenses.
6: If you're here illegally and you can't speak the language and you're not well trained, you don't deserve to be in a big rig driving on American roads, endangering American citizens.
5: More than 200 driving schools in 23 states are being inspected as part of the effort. Federal officials are looking for fake or improperly issued licenses, identity fraud, and other illegal activity. Stacey Lynn, Worldwide News Network, Washington.
4: A California man accused of sending a fake ransom note linked to the disappearance of Nancy Guthrie has been sentenced. 42-year-old Derek Colella was given 2 5-year probation terms to run concurrently. This is the Worldwide News Network.
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DOCDALI. Well, sorry to be controversial, but I am pro ballroom. Here we are in 2026, where we have a country divided. If Trump should build a quote unquote ballroom on the White House property or not. Absolutely, he should, because this isn't just a ballroom. This is a security measure. And if other presidents were able to build and add on to the White House, why can't he? The Supreme Court has actually held up that he can move forward. I believe what happened, it's because the National Trust for Historic Preservation wanted to sue, but they haven't suffered any concrete injury. So SCOTUS ruled that Trump can't proceed with the construction. And even though a lot of media outlets are saying it's costing taxpayer money, Trump says, no, it's not. It's not costing taxpayers money. And my concern is, you know, we have like the Washington, was it the Washington Hotel where Ronald Reagan was shot? Same hotel where the correspondents' dinner was done. And there was the possible shooting again. That could have not only affected Trump and his family, but the White House correspondents. It makes sense to not use these public places and try to vet them and quote unquote clean them as they use and clear them and hope that people staying at the hotel are going to be vetted. And it doesn't make sense in this day and age with such repeated attempts on dignitaries' lives to have these events at the White House. If you're having a White House correspondence dinner, it could be at the White House, but there's no space. So this is going to be a 90,000 square foot ballroom. This way you don't have to vet and put, in fact, somebody should talk about how much money this is going to save Secret Service and time, because to go to these random areas and hotels and venues and try to vet them when you could have the event on the property that's already secure saves time and money. So I think it saves time and money. Plus, there's going to be underground bomb shelters, safe areas. So if there is an attack, they could take their dignitaries and whoever's in this, the White House correspondents, the journalists, whomever, and get them down into the bomb shelter for safety. If there's an attack, there's also going to be medical facilities. There'll be a built-in hospital or a medical station that will then be able to offer emergency care on site. I think that's brilliant. Rather than always having to go to Walter Reed, why can't there be facilities there? Now, yes, you're going to need, you know, to transfer people to trauma centers. You're going to have to life flight them out. It's not going to be a level one trauma center at the White House, but there should be decent medical facilities if something has to happen or if something ends up happening. There's going to be plans and security upgrades, including sniper nests and a drone port to stop airborne or physical threats. And I believe there's also going to secure other areas of the White House that might have had some vulnerabilities. So, but the big thing is this isn't just for the Trump administration. Whoever becomes president, whether it's J.D. Vance or Ocasio-Cortez, Lord have mercy, Kamala Harris or whomever, Governor Newsom, they're going to benefit from this. So I just don't understand why you don't see Democrats and Republicans agreeing. It just, you know, it's National Blood Donation Week. Okay? I really want us to have that bipartisan energy. Okay? Life and common sense comes first, people. Now, the reason why this even made it that far is because some lawyer found, well, you know what? He demolished the East Wing. That should be where we sue for. Because the National Trust for Historic Preservation now has authority. This is an this is what also blows my mind. You know, like we were talking about that Lake Ontario versus Lake America. Trump wants to change the name to Lake America.
Yet, moms aren't called moms anymore. They're called birthing parents, right? They've been changing names, right? The Biden administration changed military bases' names. They've changed, you know, our airport went from McCarran to Harry Reid. We didn't get any choice. I would have named it Las Vegas or Southern Nevada International Airport. But names get changed all the time. Yet when Trump does it, oh my gosh. Same issue with the deportation. Our deportation rules are much more lax than Canada's and, you know, European countries and Japan. And just look at their deportation rules. And if you come into their country illegally or overstay your stay. Yet when we do it, it's, oh my gosh. Come on, man. You know, it's interesting. I keep seeing these old clips from Bill Clinton surface. Bill Clinton sounds like a modern day Republican. And nobody had a fit then. I think it was even Hillary Clinton who even said, look, you know, somebody's here illegally. We find them and we deport them. And let them come back and start the process legally. And I get we need an asylum path. We need a path for people trying to escape. Because, look, my family wanted to come to America in the 30s and 40s, and the U.S. wouldn't let them. So they had to escape to Israel. Thank God Israel had a home for them. They were able to survive. The very few family members left that could survive, because everybody else got carted off to the concentration camps and slaughtered. And then it wasn't until the 1960s when German refugees from the Jewish German refugees were granted visas to come to America. So my grandmother was able to come, bring her husband, bring her daughter, and then my father, after he finished his mandatory military duty in Israel, luckily was never involved in a war, ended up coming over, learning the language, becoming citizens, then marrying my mom, and then having me. And so, you know, the processes that we've had mimic other countries. The tariffs. Why do we pay more than other countries? Why are we paying more for drugs? Why do we have to pay more than others? And I really commend the Trump administration for questioning that. And I really hope whoever's the next president, I don't care if you're Democrat or Republican, make sure Americans don't get screwed. But the problem we have is everybody is so worried about DNR. Who's a Democrat, who's a Republican, that much of the legislation and much of the actions are getting the numbers in to control the votes. The average Democrat knew what Biden did with the border was ridiculous and dangerous. But most Democrats didn't say anything because they wanted the votes. Same thing with mail-in ballots. You look at any other country, if you want a mail-in ballot, you have to actively apply for one. They just don't randomly coat mailboxes with them. You have to actively ask for one. That then negates your coming to the poll. This is now your ballot. It's sacred. You vote with it. And you have to, and that's temporary even. And if you need to permanently, you have to prove medically why you need a permanent mail-in ballot. It's common sense. You can't do a legitimate election with mail-in ballots. Has never happened. And even if, by luck of the draw, nobody cheated, people are going to think there's cheating. You have to have a system where nobody feels that their vote won't count or their vote won't make it. So, back to the ballroom. I'm 100% on board. Build this ballroom. Protect our foreign leaders, and it protects future presidents. 1-877-DUCK-DOLLAR.

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1-877-DOCDALI. So we're in September. We're getting there. We're coming into the final stretch then of 2026. Fascinating year. Definitely with its ups and downs. But many of us are going to be hitting the hard reality of our crappy Obamacare insurance being even more expensive in January. And already you're starting to see people realize that they might not be able to afford their insurance next month. I blame the ACA. It was a ridiculous bill. Should have never happened. 17 and a half years ago, I told you guys this is going to be a disaster. And it is a disaster. The problem is the Republicans have not been able to repeal and replace it. Understandably so. It was built like a bomb. You cut the red wire, the whole thing implodes. They knew exactly what they were doing. But essentially, with the exception of a couple things I like in terms of pre-existing conditions being covered and physicals being covered, the ramifications of that was healthy people were not buying health.

insurance now. So if the only people on the health insurance are sick individuals, health insurance rates go up. The physicals are not the physicals you think, where you get the Walter Reed, you know, presidential physical. No, it's the barest minimum, whatever it says in black and white. And if you actually need something more than a screening mammogram or a colonoscopy or something, it ends up costing. And so my mammograms, my colonoscopies cost way more since Affordable Care Act. Why? Because the insurance companies read it. Ah, actually, we can cover less based on what they wrote. And then essentially what the ACA did is they told the insurance companies, we got you. The gravy train is coming your way. You charge what you need to charge. Show some transparency. Try not to screw anybody over. And we got you. We will give you the money so the patients pay less. Personally, I agree with Trump. Give the patients the money. Why are we rewarding the insurance companies for skyrocketing the rates and their deductibles? Which is another thing that ended up happening with the ACA. People's $250 or $500 deductible. And I remember patients having a $500 deductible. I was like, damn, that's a bad plan. Now I would give anything for a $500 deductible. I think my deductible for my family is $8,000 to $10,000. Meaning it doesn't matter that I'm paying thousands of dollars a month for our family's health insurance. They will not start paying off doctor bills until I've come out of pocket $10,000 myself. Come on, man. Really? Now, yes, it's a discounted rate. So my husband has to take a GLP for diabetes. Rather than the $500 that Trump was able to get the price down to with insurance, he has to spend about $416 a month just for his GLP to control his diabetes. Okay, I appreciate what Trump did with bringing the prices down, but what's the insurance paying? The insurance got it knocked down another $84. How can anybody with diabetes pay for these GLP-1s? Karen Scholl, this is being reported by Quartz, is a freelance writer in Ohio. She has been buying her family's health insurance on the Affordable Care Act marketplace now for a decade. As expected, the rates kept going up, and now her monthly bill is over $2,000. She says it now costs $2,034.38. Covers her husband and her 22-year-old son who's still in college. The new monthly premium is 25% higher than last year's. 2023, her premium was $1,100. 2024 went up to $1,300. 2025, $1,600. And now $2,000. Now, her insurance broker said, look, if you're willing to sign a document stating you're Christian, you might be able to qualify for the healthcare sharing ministry. There's like a Christian healthcare sharing insurance. It offers a low-cost alternative to traditional insurance, which has some pros and cons that I've seen with patients. The problem is she's Jewish. She says, we're Jewish. How did she do that? She doesn't want to lie. She says, my grandparents escaped the Holocaust. My grandfather's mother and sister died in concentration camps. And I was going to say I was Christian just so I could afford health care. She says, it kind of makes me sick and kind of angry. And thank God for the Christian plans, you know, the Christian ministry shares. But what I'm seeing with many of those patients is they have really good access to telemedicine. But when you tell a patient that has that insurance, that shared insurance, they need to actually get seen by a doctor in person. They panic because it's expensive. So, you know, if you only need telemedicine and you're healthy, you're saving a lot of money. But if you got to go to the urgent care, you got to go to the hospital, you got to go see specialists, you're still paying a lot. And oftentimes, you're ending up paying what you're paying anyway for insurance. The problem is if your regular health insurance has a crappy deductible, you still might be getting off better with these Christian shared ministry plans. What's happening is because Obamacare and the Affordable Care Act was giving money to insurance companies, and they just kept raising their rates every year. I don't blame Trump
because my rates have been going up every year since 2009. And the insurance companies, they get the money. They just, you know, they can keep charging higher, and Congress keeps giving them more money. Trump says, why don't we just give the money to the patients? Let's give those subsidies to the patients so they could have HSAs. They could buy down their insurance rates. Now that the insurance companies aren't getting the gravy train, if they want you to buy their Blue Cross Blue Shield plan or their United plan or their Cigna plan, they're going to have to lower their rates. You now have the buying power. I think it's brilliant. But I don't know what's going to happen with that, especially with the midterms. Right now, though, you know, these insurance companies can say, you know what? For Obamacare, it's going to cost $2,000. So, and then next year, it's going to cost $22,000. So the subsidies are going to have to go up. And Congress is like, okay, that's fine. Just like with colleges. What's the cap, Congress, for a student loan? Well, we raise it to a few hundred thousand. Oh, okay, good. Because our tuition is then going up. That's fine. Do you need us to raise the loan rates? Yeah, because our rates are going to probably go up each year. All right, then we'll raise the loan rates. Meanwhile, the student's getting screwed. We need to be able to get the buying power. The way the insurance system is not a capitalistic supply and demand sort of system. It's they are getting, you know, they're getting gobs and gobs of money from the government to keep raising the rates. That's not cool. Give the money to the patients. If the patients are like, look, and the money is only allowed to be used for healthcare. You can't be using it to buy junk food and things like that. And say, look, I have $1,000 a month I could spend. If you're charging $2,000 a month, I'm not going to buy your insurance. But if there's all these people that have $1,000 a month for their health insurance, you're going to start seeing those insurance rates start going down. But they're going to keep going up, and the insurance companies are going to say, well, we have to pay for GLP-1s. We have to pay for cancer treatment. We have to pay for dialysis. We have to pay for all these things because Americans are becoming unhealthy. Well, then do what RFK Jr. is doing, and every future administration should have then an HHS that tries to look at why we're so unhealthy. Let's mitigate these chronic diseases. Let's look at the crap we're eating. Let's look at what we're doing that's wrong. And let's try to mitigate some of these chronic diseases and issues that are costing our healthcare system. I'm seeing people eat junk food and then take their GLP-1. We got to do something about junk food. 1-877-DOCTOLLY. Don't go away.

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1: I'm Elliot Goshman. Tropical storm Edward made landfall along the Gulf Coast this afternoon. Mayor John Whitmire says they are assessing the potential impact to Houston, with the bulk of the storm pushing towards the eastern side.
2: It appears that the real impact of the storm is going to be east of 45. Most school districts in that area have closed. The city is open for business. HISD is open for business. But we are monitoring things hourly.
1: Tyler Robinson, the man accused of fatally shooting prominent U.S. conservative activist Charlie Kirk on a Utah college campus, pleaded not guilty to a capital murder charge. The judge ruled that there was sufficient evidence to try Robinson on the murder charge that could result in the death penalty. The plea concluded a packed hearing in Provo, Utah, not far from where Kirk was shot almost 1 year ago. Utah District Judge Tony Graff.
3: The question at this stage, however, is not whether the state proved the aggravator beyond a reasonable doubt, or whether defendant's competing interpretation is ultimately more persuasive. It is whether believable evidence and reasonable inferences support probable cause as to each element. Under that limited standard, the state has met its burden.
1: Erica Kirk and her mother-in-law, Catherine Kirk, were both in court for the ruling. U.S. Senator Edward Markey has secured the Democratic nomination in the Massachusetts Senate primary for his reelection bid for a third term. On Tuesday, Markey, 80 years old, defeated U.S. Representative Seth Moulton, 47. Markey, as well as Moulton, made the campaign largely about President Trump.
4: Donald Trump is attacking the futures, the dreams of every boy and every girl on every porch all across this country, cutting education, cutting health care, cutting protections against discrimination. And that is what ticks me off, because I was one of those boys.
1: And Richard Neal, who is 77 years old, has won the Democratic nomination for the House in Massachusetts' first congressional district against his younger opponent. Signs of economic progress emerging at the Strait of Hormuz despite renewed trading of strikes between the U.S. and Iran. Energy Secretary Chris Wright says Monday saw a notable uptick.
5: The United States Navy has done a simply tremendous job, and I can announce right now that yesterday, through the Strait of Hormuz, over 17 million barrels of oil flowed. The record since before the conflict.
1: But it could be short-lived. The Iranian military released video a short time ago showing what it said were missiles being fired towards Jordan. This is the Worldwide News Network.
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6: So you want to get rich, don't you? 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Which do you think is better? Now I'm seeing younger people enter the market. According to the Federal Reserve, the largest group buying homes are people ages 34 to 44. They get it. Every mortgage payment you make chances your ability to get rich, because you're not throwing away your money on rent. I think every American should strive to own their own home, because it's the American dream. And never bet against the United States. I'm Suzanne Miller.
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1: The House is moving to keep the government open.
7: The House passed a short-term spending bill by a wide margin.
8: On this vote, the yeas are 370, the nays are 48.
7: It keeps the government funded at current levels through December 11th. The Senate has already approved the measure, so now it goes to President Trump. The goal is to buy Congress more time to work out a longer-term deal while taking a government shutdown off the table during the election season. Stacey Lynn, Worldwide News Network, Washington.
1: The Hillary fire has scorched at least 62 acres in northern Los Angeles County, and some evacuation warnings have been issued. Fire officials say this is a brush fire near Palmdale, and officials note this is a very dry time of year, and the fuel burning in this fire has been cured or completely dried by the overhead sun and wind. As of this evening in Los Angeles, sustained 15-mile-per-hour winds have been reported. Elliot Goshman, Worldwide News Network.
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9: Las Vegas home sales were up last month while the median sales price dropped. Las Vegas Realtors reporting 2,046 previously owned single-family homes were sold last month here in Southern Nevada. That's up 1.2% from July of last year. The median sales price of homes sold last month was $480,000, down 1% from the same time last year. Meanwhile, Redfin reporting a two-income household needs to bring home more than $116,000 in order to afford to buy a home here. And that figure is actually down 2% from June of last year. Major orange cone alert preparation for this year's Formula One Las Vegas Grand Prix begins this week. Work begins tomorrow night with overnight lane reductions until 6 in the morning, primarily on Cobalt Lane over at Rochelle Avenue.
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7, who will have wacky news, insane news. We're going to have Edward Jones explain to us whatever we learned about Iran today. I absolutely have no idea. You and I are going to talk about the horror show that took place in Times Square and how finally, these things are being handled correctly. And the legendary Ross Coulthart live from Australia with updates on conspiracies and how our government is screwing us. All of that and you in just seconds on the other side of midnight.

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1: Ross Coulthart, live in Sydney, Australia, driving in his car on the roads of Australia on the wrong side of the road. Ross, welcome. Welcome to the other side of midnight. An honor, sir. The greatest journalist in the world on conspiracies and mysteries. Thank you for being on the other side of midnight.
2: Honored to be here, Walter. Honored to be here, sir. Look, I was listening again to an interview I've just put to air on News Nation today with a British police inspector called Roy Teague. And I have to say, Walter, I shake my head that anyone could still be skeptical about the subject of unidentified anomalous phenomena when you hear the stories that he has told me. Roy is a serving police inspector in the West Yorkshire Police Service. He's got 35 years experience, an extremely respected police officer, somebody who's investigated murders. He was involved on the periphery of the Yorkshire Ripper investigation, that dreadful Peter Sutcliffe, the serial killer. And he's devoted an enormous amount of time and energy as a police officer to investigating over 250 sightings of UFOs and beings reported by British police officers. And it really is quite extraordinary, because what he reveals is a series of, I think, quite incredibly persuasive events where multiple witness police officers, on occasion, have actually reported back to their seniors incidents involving gigantic craft. One of my favourites is a helicopter over London. And they're using a camera to monitor the crowd below because they're worried about terrorists. And while they're flying along, they realize that what they're seeing is a gigantic black triangular craft hovering straight in front of their helicopter that is clearly invisible to the tens of thousands of people on a gay pride march below. But they're seeing it from a horizontal level at around about 5,000 feet, and they're seeing in all of its detail a gigantic craft, a constructed object that is hovering over central London in broad daylight, and they actually film it with their camera. These officers that Roy has interviewed, they track it with a forward-looking infrared lens, and they take it in both heat lens, infrared measuring lens, and they also take it in normal daylight lens, and they get perfect high resolution imagery. This is witnessed by four people, all of whom Roy interviews, and they corroborate each other's story over the centre of London in broad daylight. And this is the kicker, Walter, that really makes me depressed. They land, and then they all look at each other. And they think, do we report this? And they're thinking, this is 20 years ago now. And they're thinking, if we report this, we are going to get harassed. We're going to get abused. People are going to say that we're just loonies.
1: Ross dropped out. Are you there, Ross? Hi. He's in the car. He's driving in the car. Or, because he's talking about conspiracies, he was seized. It's hard to tell. He's talking about the events that took place with a group of people who were photographing and filming UFOs. It's about 20 years ago, and they were all afraid. They all talked themselves into being afraid of revealing the information. They didn't want to be made fun of. They didn't want to be attacked. And that's been true so much of the history of UFOs and UACs and UAPs, whatever they call them now. It's really something. Are we going to have a luck with getting Ross back? What do you think? Oh, we're calling him. All right. You know, he's in Sydney, Australia. I think the connection is amazing. I'm always amazed at the connection to Australia, because often it is better than the connection down the street. But there's a reason for that. And the reason is that Australia, unlike America, did a very smart thing. At the dawn of cell phones, they put every cell phone on the same company. There's one cell phone company in Australia. And Ross, I thought you were seized because you were revealing conspiracy secrets.
3: I don't know how far I got, Walter, because I was talking when the phone rang and you guys rang me to reconnect me. I thought I was still connected. I apologize. Oh, wow.
1: Here's where it stopped. You were about to tell us that a group of people were making videos of UFOs and UAPs, and they were afraid to show them to anybody.
3: Yeah, so these guys are very senior police officers. Two of them are counter-terrorism police in the very elite British police in Scotland Yard. And these poor guys, they sit there, they see this object, they film it in high resolution on infrared and on normal video imaging. They know they're very confident. They have a perfect high-resolution imagery from a police helicopter as close as 20 feet away of this object hovering in midair over central London. This is testimony from four police officers, all of whom have gone on the record for my friend Roy, the police inspector with Yorkshire Police. And these poor people, they land the chopper, and then because of the residual stigma associated with reporting this kind of thing, you know, if you're a cop and you report that you've seen a UFO or seen an alien, you get harassed. It can be career-ending. So all four of them vow at the time they're not going to report it. And worse still, they don't even keep a copy of the video that they kept on the chopper. A huge missed opportunity. But Roy finds out about the case about 10 years later, and he chases up these coppers. All of them agree to testify. And one of the reasons why they've agreed to testify, Walter, is because of what's happening in your dear country, in America, that we're seeing a shift. We're seeing the Pentagon beginning to begrudgingly admit since 2021 that UAPs, unidentified anomalous phenomena, are real. And so as a result of that, they felt emboldened to tell Roy their story. And that account of the helicopter over central London is probably one of the more dramatic of multiple, in fact, several hundred incidents reported by police officers. And if you're interested, I can tell you another one about what I think is one of the most fascinating UFO cases.
1: Please go ahead. Ross Coulthard from Australia. Yes, sir.
3: The Todd Morden case. So there's a young copper who's investigating the disappearance of an elderly gentleman from his home. And he's walking through the town of Todd Morden, again, interestingly enough, in Yorkshire. And he walks into an area of the town where there's a slag pile, a coal slag pile. Now, Walter, if anybody had walked up to this pile and dropped this poor elderly man on top of this pile, buck naked, by the way, then you would see footprints in the coal. You would see marks. But this is a body lying on top of a huge heap of dusty coal. There are no footprints, no impressions. And the conclusion that the young copper made was that the body had been dropped from some kind of craft. And the interesting thing is there's no report of any helicopter. There's never been any resolution as to how this poor man was killed. There was no explanation as to how he died. But the young cop involved, as a result, he was 20 years earlier than the four policemen I told you about in the helicopter over London. And as a result of him revealing what he discovered and associating it with UAPs, because he put it together that there'd been UAP sightings in the town on the night, he was hounded, absolutely harassed. And it's to the eternal shame, I think, of British, American, and indeed in my country, Australian police, that there is this silly stigma, this kind of locker room humour, that when officers have these experiences, and even the town I'm sitting in at the moment in Sydney, I've spoken to coppers who've told me how they've seen UFOs. I was talking to one of my friends who works at Bondi, where that dreadful terrorist attack occurred a year ago, and he told me they've been seeing orange orbs over Bondi Beach, which is one of the world's most famous beaches. I think you've seen lots of scantily clad young women there. Well,
1: yeah, maybe the most famous beach, and definitely worth it to see the scantily clad. Yes, that.
3: But the thing that really gets me is Roy has written this incredible book, which I really hope becomes a bestseller, because he's shown great courage as a serving police officer in coming forward and revealing this case. And he's got 250 such examples. He's done it like a copper. He's taken statutory depositions from these people, and they've all given very, very detailed evidence. In some cases, they've still got their police notebooks from when they made notes of these observations. And what's really interesting is Scotland Yard, the British police agency, the very famous Metropolitan Police Agency in London, they're very supportive of these officers because in America, America has taken the lead, and it's shown that we shouldn't stigmatize this phenomenon. We shouldn't treat this with phobia. And as a result, this British cop has written a book which I think is very, very revealing, revealing a huge series of cases. And I can only hope that the example Roy sets as a serving police officer, revealing hundreds of cases of largely uninvestigated UFO, UAP sightings, I can only hope it inspires more police officers and more people in that kind of role, pilots, civilian witnesses, to feel safe about coming forward, because it's becoming increasingly clear when the debunkers say, where's the evidence? You know, why isn't this being reported in other countries than America? The irony is, it is, Walter. And this is a classic illustration of that. You've got a British cop, a British police officer with seniority, an inspector no less, basically saying, this is real.
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3: 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Thank you, Walter.
1: Oh, thank you, Ross Coulthard. The Other Side of Midnight. Ross Coulthard with us every Tuesday and, no, every Wednesday morning and Friday morning, giving us amazing mysteries, conspiracies, and he's a real news guy. He's not like a crazy guy. I mean, okay, a little crazy, but he's not a crazy guy. He's got his facts. He has real footnotes, not radio facts. A stunning broadcaster, great guy, great friend of the show. Walter Sterling, The Other Side of Midnight, Red Apple Audio Networks.
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12: Hi, I'm retired Detective Vic Ferrari. And on tonight's episode, of Confessions of a Retired Detective. A woman with two knives goes on a stabbing spree, killing one and wounding another before NYPD officers had to take her life. Coming up in moments with Walter Sterling

0: All right. Let's talk about something that's... I can't get over how shocking this is. I want to give you the facts. You've heard about it all day. But the feelings that it generates are like, whoa, whoa, whoa, whoa. The Bank of America executive who was fatally stabbed by a knife-wielding woman in Times Square was a new mother who had just returned from maternity leave. Erin Piacenti, 32 years old, of Chester, New Jersey, was heading home from work on Monday when she stopped briefly in front of a vendor selling sunglasses and baseball hats on the streets of Times Square. It was during that brief stop that she was fatally slashed in the stomach by Pamela Lopez, who also left a 68-year-old man seriously injured. And Vic Ferrari has more information about this, retired New York City police officer. As usual, the New York City Police Department responded correctly. She was running at them with knives, crazy, out of her mind crazy, and they did the ultimate necessary thing. They shot her. And that was necessary because she was out of control. And they couldn't stop her in any other way. And they tried to tase her, and the tasing didn't work. And the reason the tasing didn't work is something you and I will share a little later tonight. But how do you feel about this? Let's talk about how you feel about this. And, you know, I am the opposite of touchy-feely. I don't read haiku on the radio. But when you see this in Times Square, the minute you say Times Square, you have a picture of Times Square in your head. That makes it unusual. I could mention many other places, such as all of Los Angeles, and you'd have no picture in your head. You say Times Square, you have a picture in your head. And it's bright, and it's lit. And there were tens of thousands of people. And the New York City Police Department handled this exactly right. We know they handled it exactly right because we have not seen angry spokespeople for a variety of suspicious organizations and populations saying this is a terrible thing that was done. This was an awful thing that was done. No, nobody's saying that. They could see the situation was out of control. The New York police officers have guns for reasons. They use them appropriately. In my opinion, they always use them appropriately. How do you feel? 800-848-9222. 800-848-9222. WGN in Chicago, KMOX in St. Louis. I am sure this was discussed all day. I need to discuss it because as I think about this tonight, I'm going to review it often. This woman, this Erin woman, just gave birth. She just came back from maternity leave. She had a real job at a real company. And at some point, the kid's going to go, why don't I have a mommy? That kid's going to say, why don't I have a mommy? What happened to my mommy? A crazy woman knifed her to death. What? There will be a level of fear in that child till she dies. That child will have a level of fear. No mommy to protect her. What happened to her mommy was unavoidable, uncontrollable. And gee, could that happen to me? Could that happen to me? That's her inheritance. That little kid who was just born to Erin, the banker, who was killed in Times Square by a crazy woman, she just gave birth. There's a child with a dad. And a dad is sitting there going, I'm going to raise this child alone. And I suspect he will be a great father because he's not a baby daddy. He's a father. Right, Pete? He's a father. And as a result, he will do everything he can to protect and make that child comfortable. But there will be a level inside that poor kid, the rest of that child's life, there'll be a level of insecurity, fear, that something random and scary could happen to the kid. It happened to the kid's mom. What happened to my mom? Your mom was killed by a knife-wielding lunatic. And what happened to her? Oh, the police took care of it. Thank God. Thank goodness. The New York City police will be able to give that child the right answer as to what happened to the person who killed her mother. Knowing the New York City police and the way the police and the fire departments work in New York City, they will quietly, spiritually adopt that child. They will always know where that kid is. They will always protect that kid. And they will make sure that that kid's needs for safety and maybe other things will always be met, because that's what New York City cops do. There was a great story. I have a great story about that. There was a bar in the West Village for years called Chumley's. It's still there, but now it's much, much too fancy for you and me. But it was a student bar. It was a real student bar. You know, beer, a dollar, more beer, another dollar. It was that kind of bar. And they had good burgers. And I used to go there all the time. And I knew the owner. And I'm sitting there one afternoon at about 4 o'clock. And people in suits come in. Now, the owner of the bar, Chumley's, is a block from the New York City Fire Department firehouse. And all the firemen in that fire department, all the ones in that firehouse, would come to Chumley's at the end of their shift and have a beer and go home happier. It was a block away in, Bedford and Barrow. The corner of Bedford and Barrow in Greenwich Village. But down there was a firehouse. The firemen would come in every afternoon. And I'm in there one afternoon, like at about 4 o'clock, and the firemen are there. A group of people in suits, three or four people in suits, serious-looking faces, those people, the people who listen to WGN in Chicago, those people come into the bar. Matt, listen to this. It's amazing. And they go to the bar, not to get a drink, but to get the cash register. They have a chain and a padlock, and they are from the state revenue department. They're from the New York State Tax Department. And it seems that, in their opinion, Chumley's was not paying enough taxes on time. And they walk up to the bar, they say, they show their badges, they show their who they are, they say, we are here to take the cash register. And we're going to come around the bar, we're going to lock up the cash register, and then when we're done, we're going to lock up Chumley's. Well, the New York City Fire Department sitting over there, this is their bar. They're not going to close that bar. These guys are having their drink after work. 10 New York City firemen in uniform, the largest human beings on earth, they walk up to the state revenue people and go, what are you doing? I saw this. What are you doing? We have to seize the cash register. We have to get their receipts. There's an audit. The audit showed they owed us a lot of money. Here's how much they owe. And the fire department guys, they look at them and go, this bar owes you nothing. Well, no, we have this paper. We have this subpoena. No, this bar owes you nothing. And they surrounded the state revenue agents, and they suggested, it is time for you to leave. Just leave. And the New York City Fire Department convinced the state revenue agents to just leave. And they did. As a result, the owner of Chumley's, knowing the fire department guys, went to them and said, if you have any teenage kids, we will always hire them. We will always give them jobs. And sure enough, every time I went into Chumley's ever after, it was populated by 17 and 18-year-old high school students who were serving cheeseburgers, who were always secured, nicely dressed, insanely polite, surprisingly sort of Irishy looking. And that's how you handle things in New York, my friend. That is how you handle things in New York City.
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1: I'm a straight lady. Isn't that wild? Isn't that someone's oopsie whoopsie? Like, I grew up playing hockey, you know, I played all the way up to junior double A. I worked in the trades. I was an elevator mechanic for 12 years. I drive a Subaru Outback. Like, they made a whole gay body, forgot to turn it on.
0: The other side of midnight, Edward Jones. Edward Jones, an expert on the Middle East. So much is happening in Iran that even I, a talk show host, a brilliant talk show host, have no understanding of what happened today because it changes dramatically every day. Edward Jones, can you break it down for us in bite-sized pieces, which will enable us to talk about it with our friends? All my friends are in radio. I mean, I think they're my, well, the people I know are all in radio, and this is all they're going to talk about.
2: Well, Walter, thank you. I put a chuckle on my smile on my face with Chumleys. I might go there after we talk tonight. Anyway, there's just, again, an awful lot going on. And I should say at the top, I don't like this tit-for-tat stuff that they talk about in the media. This is very, very precisely orchestrated military combat operations, and people are getting killed and wounded. So it's not tit for tat, but at any rate, I'm saying that. Sunday, the IRGC, which we talked about last night, started to try to lay mines in the strait, which the U.S. Navy had cleared, and so it was we conducted a preemptive strike on them, which took them out. They then retaliated, okay, and attacked our bases in Jordan, Kuwait, Bahrain. They actually hit two oil tankers, and I mean, they were very bold in the center of the strait. And we turned right around and hit 10 sites in Iran, all over Iran. I mean, created a lot of havoc. And, Trump's red line, they tried to cross it twice, and, we held the line. What effect is this going to have on the Iranians? Well, now, again, the Iranians are out to survive. They want to show the Arab nations, they want to show the world that they are surviving the big Satan and the little Satan, Israel, and that they believe they have leverage over the Gulf. I'm sorry, over the Strait of Hormuz. And yesterday, it was very interesting, the president of Iran, Mr. Pezeshkian, who's a moderate, by the way, he kind of dangled an olive branch in front of Trump. He sent him a message and said, we should revive the MOH, Memorandum of Understanding. And, quote, he said, it is better that we bring this war to an end now as we are in a position of power and dignity, meaning Iran. This is giving an incentive to have their thinking. Basically dangling out that we still have the balance of power there. Well, they're slowly losing the balance of power because, about 30 to 80 ships, tankers, moved out through the Gulf over the last week, escorted by the U.S. Navy on the Bahrain, on the Oman side of the strait. And this is, I think, why the Iran-Oman deal collapsed. If you recall, two weeks, they were working on this thing for a month, where they enlisted their friend and neighbor, Oman, to come into a deal with them to control, administer the strait. And that never came to pass. Well, now, in the last week, we find that a shadow tanker, by the way, for the audience, everybody, is a tanker that turns its tracking equipment off. So no one can see them. There's no equipment. There are a number of tracking services that follow these ships. They know where they are on the planet Earth everywhere, all day long. The insurers need to know this. The people that are receiving the deliveries need to know. Anyway, they move them out through the Oman side. We're stopping them from laying mines. And so we're slowly gaining that leverage back, and they are slowly losing it. And I say slowly because these things take time. It's very dangerous for the Navy to operate in those waters, and they've been doing a yeoman's job, so to speak. I have a name for this thing. I call it the Midnight Shuttle, all right? the very large crude carriers coming down through that channel on the Oman side and getting out, protected through the blockade. So that's all good news. As far as the Iran goes, looking at it from their side, again, they think they have the leverage still, and they're winning the war. And understand that, since June, the nuclear has kind of gone away, and all of the other the goals and objectives have gone away. And what we have here is a Strait of Hormuz, which is the major obstacle. In fact, it's become the nuclear issue of the war so far, which is control of the Strait and moving that 20% of global oil and liquefied natural gas out of the place and into the world. So what is Iran doing? Well, they have this, again, attitude of survival, and now we're coming into economic D-Day, which, again, in the media you see, think, well, the war is going to end soon. Well, no, I'll say right up at the top, as I touched on last night with a little bit of preparation, thinking about this, I think that this thing could go on slowly with the combat operations. And again, Iran, from their side, are going to keep testing the U.S. They're going to keep testing us here and there in different ways. And they're going to retaliate on our bases in these Gulf countries. Now, I'm watching very carefully. If they go beyond that fence, if you will, and attack infrastructure in our Gulf partners, that's a different story. That's a major, major escalation. And we haven't seen that yet. They're confining their retaliatory attacks just to U.S. bases. The sanctions are starting to go into effect. But understand that we've been sanctioning the hell out of these people for 50 years. Every president has had sanctions, asset freezes, frozen assets. This strategy has been an American economic strategy for 50 years with this country, and it hasn't deterred them. The other thing is they're off the grid. They're not really part of any electronic funds transfer operations, and so we can't shut that down. And so this becomes a major kind of manual effort. We're now sanctioning all of their major industries, thousands, tens of thousands of people in the country, individuals, from the leaders on down. There's really not much else to sanction there. So, again, because they're off the grid and all of this taking time, it's going to be a slow, laborious process.
0: Yes, with questionable results for us. All we really want is the oil, and we don't want them to attack us. It's pretty simple. And for 46 years, president after president has pacified them, given them money wrapped in saran wrap, made nice to them, tried to make peace with them. The only other candidate for president, ironically enough, that said, I will bomb you. If I become president, I'm going to bomb the hell out of you. And that was Hillary Clinton. That was the wisest thing she ever said. And there was no blinking. She had been Secretary of State. She knew exactly what she was talking about. And she said, understand, if I win for president, I'm going to come to Iran and attack it. And that's why I don't understand why any so-called Democrat would have any problems with our great president doing exactly what Hillary Clinton said that she would do. Edward Jones, I have to reveal that this conversation is going to be a mini cast. Now, I know that excited you very much. If you go to the 77 WABC app, the 77 WABC app, there's a line of mini casts where you can see the best parts of each of the shows on the Red Apple Audio Network and on 77 WABC Radio. They have been brilliantly edited and refined and curated by Pete and others. Curated. Did you hear what I said? Curated. That's usually an NPR word. But now that I'm getting close to digital content, I'm saying, all right, this has been curated for you. It's I hate that word. I think it should only be used with hams. You should only be curating hams. But Edward Jones, a ham, has been curated, and he will be on the podcast on the 77 WABC app. And you can hear the things that he has said and the explanations he had said, and it's just right. It's just about as much as I can take as to what's going on in Iran, but I think it's important to do. Edward, thank you very much for being on the other side of midnight. You can hear that conversation again on the 77 WABC app. Brian in North Jersey. Welcome to the other side of midnight. Hi, Brian.
3: Hi, thank you. How are you?
0: Excited to talk to you. But this tragedy in Times Square, the follow-up of that tragedy, the long run of the tragedy, the long-term impact is there was a child born a few days ago, and that kid's mother was killed by a maniac. And that will have an impact on that kid the rest of that child's life. That's what strikes me the most. This was just horrendous.
3: Absolutely. I had to pull over and think about calling about this. I have, it's very upsetting. I have a two-year-old baby boy, and I'm 61 years old. And interestingly, my daughter is a New Jersey State Trooper, and she has a baby boy just under 2 years old. And this lady's mentally ill, and I know a few guys that are mentally ill. You know, it's not they didn't choose it. Their mother was ill and so on. A few guys I know from the area. I just bumped into them. I interact with them. And we spend a lot of money on supporting these people and trying to help them. And they waste a lot of the money on scratch-off tickets and things like this. But this lady kind of got what she had to get, you know. Not even animals deserve to die. Everybody deserves to live.

0: spiders outside the window and I can catch them. You know, I'm hoping they're not a brown recluse spider. And it comes back in and gets my kid or something, you know, where I should have stomped on it. My wife will kill them and get rid of them, you know, and so on. But this lady, she's a maniac, and she got what she deserved. You know, what they had to do, they had to do it.
1: They should have no doubt, no second thought. Frank, how old's your kid again?
0: My name is Brian.
1: Brian. Sorry. How old's your child?
0: He's 2 years old.
1: And there you have it. Imagine, Brian, thank you for the call. Imagine, Brian, if something happened to you, the impact on that kid forever, because not only would they have lost their father, but they never would have known their father, which just compounds it. 800-848-9222, 800-848-9222. Matt, you know what we're going to do? We're going to do that later. We'll do it tonight, but we'll use it later. Let's talk about this right now. The conversation at 800-848-9222 is about this horrendous event that took place in Times Square. And I would like to avoid these horrible conversations about things like this, but this is too much. Because Times Square, oh, I'll be safe walking through Times Square. There won't be a problem there. The Bank of America executive, who was fatally stabbed by a knife-wielding woman in Times Square, was a new mother who had just returned from maternity leave. Erin Piacenti, Chester, New Jersey, Jersey girl, headed home from work Monday. She was stopped briefly in front of a vendor selling sunglasses, baseball hats on the street. It was during that brief stop that she was fatally slashed in the stomach by Pamela Lopez, who also left a 68-year-old man seriously injured. I'm just looking at this for us. It's a connection with the internet. All right. I keep thinking about this. I know the woman was shot by the police, and that was exactly the right response. And to me, it's really interesting. There's been no outcry from the usual suspects about how this woman could have been shot by the police. First, she was tased. That didn't work. And she kept coming at them with knives. Now, imagine a moment that you have no weapons, and you're confronted by a crazy woman who's acting totally random, but has very serious weapons. So serious, it could kill a 32-year-old woman, and it could mow down an older man in seconds. New York City police, the best police in the world, the one stationed at Times Square, my hunch is those are the best of the New York City police. Nobody wants trouble on Times Square. Bad for business, bad for our image, bad for the people on Times Square. This Erin woman, who is an executive at the Bank of America, a working professional mom who has a husband, a father for that child. I got to find out if it's a boy or a girl. Hey, Pete, do you think you'd find out if that was a boy or a girl? Do they know? And they did the right thing. But I want you to think it through. At some point in life, 4 or 5 years old, that kid's going to start wondering, why don't I have a mom? Where's my mom? And then the answer will start to slowly come out. And they will at some point say, what happened to the person who killed my mom? And fortunately, thanks to the New York City Police Department, they will hear the right answer. That person was killed. The person who killed your mom, that person was killed. And knowing a little bit about the New York City Police Department and their hearts, that kid is going to feel vulnerable the rest of their life when they find out, one, they don't have a mom, and two, their mom was murdered. They will keep an eye on that kid. There are other stories about this. There are other stories like this where the New York City Police Department has always kept an eye on those children in that situation. They will make sure that kid's safe. They will make sure there are eyes on that child and protected spiritually, physically, really. That's what the New York City Police Department does. They're the best. Walter Sterling, Other Side of Midnight, from the Red Apple Audio Networks.
2: 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And now, it's time for the Cat's Corner.
3: I have tears in my eyes. America is crumbling. We have outdated highways. Great highways like we built in the past are not happening. High-speed rail? My daughter called me from China. She was going

0: 250 miles an hour. What do we have in America? High-speed rail? Hasn't happened. Airports? We have second-rate airports compared to other countries. Promises, promises from politicians that we're going to fix the roads, fix the airports, etc., etc. Then, we also need to balance. When we have a budget in one of those blue states for $100 billion, we don't want it to cost $200 billion. We need to stop debating, and we have to start building. President Trump has said $19 trillion in new factories and businesses are coming to America over the next few years. Well, they need roads. They need airports. It should not be a controversial issue. It should be an American issue. Let's make America great again. This is John Katzmatidis with the Cat's Corner.
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7: Hey, Walter. On tonight's episode of Confessions of a Retired Detective. A maniac was shot dead by police in the heart of Times Square Monday after she stabbed two people, one fatally, and confronted cops while wildly waving two knives and threatening to kill them, according to NYPD sources. Now, the caught-on-camera mayhem erupted in the crossroads of the world after Pamela Cisneros, 49 years old, randomly knifed a man and a woman in a 20-second span near West 41st Street and 7th Avenue just before 4:30 p.m. Officers found Cisneros a block away behind an NYPD substation, waving two knives at them, according to sources, and harrowing footage of the confrontation. Cops spoke to the woman for 4 minutes and gave her numerous commands to drop the knife, but she refused. NYPD Commissioner Jessica Tisch said at a press conference last night, "I'm not dropping anything. I would rather kill the both of you. I will kill you," Cisneros told cops during the encounter, according to Police Commissioner Tisch. Officers discharged several tasers at Cisneros, but they proved to be ineffective, and she continued charging towards officers with the knives, according to Tisch. Two officers then opened fire, striking Cisneros, who had a known history of mental illness with the department. She was pronounced dead at Bellevue Hospital. Now, the unprovoked stabbings and subsequent shootings all occurred in roughly 20 minutes and sent panicked tourists scrambling for safety. Earlier, Cisneros of Queens whipped out two knives from a red Target bag and stabbed the victim, a 68-year-old man, in the abdomen as he exited the subway on West 41st Street and was waiting across the street. The knife-wielding woman then continued up 42nd Street and fatally stabbed a 32-year-old woman in the abdomen in an unprovoked attack. I watched the footage of this encounter last night, and the cops that subsequently killed this woman were 100% in the right and justified. They gave her numerous commands to drop two knives, and she wouldn't. They tried their tasers. They didn't work. And eventually, they had to shoot her because, God forbid, she could have stabbed someone else. And the mayhem this woman left behind, two people stabbed, one dead. And it's amazing to me that the mayor of this city wants to have social workers and mental health professionals respond to emotionally disturbed person's calls. They're not armed. And sometimes with these people, you're going to have to use a taser or violence to put them down. It's just a sad state of affairs. Another thing New York City isn't addressing is the mental health crisis. They should open up hospitals and insane asylums again, because with these people on the street, unfortunately, this is going to happen again. And this mayor is unequipped to deal with it. For more behind the scenes NYPD stories, be sure to check out my new book, NYPD, Behind the Blue Wall of Silence. Available on Amazon. I'm retired detective turned author Vic Ferrari with Walter Sterling on the other side of midnight.
8: Midnight Misfits, Walter Sterling, the other side of midnight.
9: I'm thinking about that kid. This woman who was murdered in Times Square today. Aaron Piacente, 32, Chester, New Jersey. Heading home from work Monday. Heading home from work. She stopped to buy a pair of sunglasses on the street. It was during that brief stop that she was fatally slashed in the stomach by Pamela Lopez. Can you imagine? This is a woman who just gave birth. We need to think this through. She just gave birth, and she was fatally stabbed in the stomach. Can you imagine the horror of the end of that woman's life, the pain she must have experienced, having just given birth and being stabbed in her abdomen? The pain must have been extraordinary, and she probably died quickly, leaving a child who was just born. And that child, the rest of that kid's life, is going to say, "What? Where's my mom?" These other kids have a mom, and the dad is going to have to explain why the child doesn't have a mom. And then when the kid gets a little older, the kid's going to say, "What happened to my mom?" And the answer is that she was murdered. The New York City Police Department did exactly the right thing. Because, by the way, if they hadn't murdered that woman, and this violence had gone through the court system, we'd be looking at 10 years in court, an incredible waste of time and money, and then the woman being in jail, hopefully the rest of her life. But that didn't happen. They just took care of it like New York City cops, because it's New York. And I am very happy that for the very wrong reason, there isn't a wave of protests from very serious people on the Upper West Side saying, "Oh my God, how could the police have done this? How could they have done this?" It's interesting that there isn't that storm of protest, isn't it? I wonder why that is. Can you imagine why that is, that there are no official types, very serious community people saying this was inexcusable? Nobody's saying that. Nobody's saying that. But I'm thinking about that kid, that child, the picture that child's going to have of their mother and what happened to their mother. And it will live with them until they die. And I've mentioned, because it's true, the great thing about the New York City Police, when there are children in those situations throughout their history, they have done what they have to do to keep an eye on that kid, to protect that kid, to make sure that kid's all right. They're going to be aware of that woman's baby for the rest of their life. And they're in Chester, New Jersey. The New York State Troopers will also keep an eye on that kid the rest of the kid's life, because that kid is going to feel a level of vulnerability that you and I could not possibly feel. That it's one thing, very sadly, to lose your mom, but then to lose your mom that way, how are you ever going to feel safe? No matter who you are, no matter where you are, how at the root of your being, how are you going to feel safe? That your mom, protector number one, who the kid does not know, will never get to know, won't have the privilege of knowing their kid, won't have the privilege of knowing what happened, the extraordinary burden and horror on that dad, a father, not a baby daddy. That's where you have to run the line. You have to run out the string. When things like this happen, that's not an isolated incident. That is a life incident for that family. Walter Sterling, The Other Side of Midnight, from the Red Apple Audio Networks.
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11: I'm Elliot Doshman. While there are still scores of power outages, much of South Texas is breathing a sigh of relief as the remnants of Tropical Storm Edward have weakened to a tropical depression. News Nation meteorologist David Paul says Edward made landfall in southwest Louisiana and battered Beaumont, Texas, but essentially missed Houston and neighboring communities.
12: This was a very tiny circulation. In other words, the size of the storm was just very, very compact. So you had to get right under it to get any sort of wind. So Houston, we had a 20-mile-an-hour peak wind gust today. We get that on a normal summer day.
11: Paul anticipates the depression shifting toward the Dallas region by late afternoon, but providing no significant downpours. The jury in the Lindsey Clancy triple murder trial is set to begin its fifth day of deliberations today in Plymouth, Massachusetts. They take their place at the courthouse one day after telling the judge that they were deadlocked. The panel is weighing whether the former labor nurse should be held criminally responsible for the murders of her three children or if she is not guilty by reason of insanity due to delusions associated with postpartum psychosis. Retired Massachusetts Superior Court Judge Jack Liu said that this is fairly common behavior for a jury.
13: This is the normal arc for many, many a unanimous verdict. This is where the rubber meets the road. We wouldn't need you if this was an easy thing. We need the jury to speak the truth. And this is just getting through to them now, and it's testing them in a way that most have never been tested in their lives.
11: The House is moving to keep the government open.
14: The House passed a short-term spending bill by a wide margin.
15: On this vote, the yeas are 370, the nays are 48.
14: It keeps the government funded at current levels through December 11th. The Senate has already approved the measure, so now it goes to President Trump. The goal is to buy Congress more time to work out a longer-term deal while taking a government shutdown off the table during the election season. Stacey Lynn, Worldwide News Network. Washington.
11: Signs of economic progress emerging at the Strait of Hormuz despite renewed trading of strikes between the U.S. and Iran. Energy Secretary Chris Wright says Monday saw a notable uptick.
16: The United States Navy has done a simply tremendous job, and I can announce right now that yesterday, through the Strait of Hormuz, over 17 million barrels of oil flowed, the record since before the conflict.
11: But it could be short-lived. The Iranian military released video a short time ago showing what it said were missiles being fired towards Jordan, where American forces are based, in response to the latest U.S. strikes. This is the Worldwide News Network.
4: 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Now, here's Yana Derulis.
17: The real anti-aging hack is called strength training. Good news for anyone who'd rather skip the marathon. Turns out that lifting weights does more for aging bodies than almost anything else out there. According to research from the National Institute on Aging, muscle loss is what really steals mobility as we get older. But resistance training, even just once or twice a week, can slow that decline way down. And it doesn't have to mean grinding it out at the gym. Dancing, gardening, carrying laundry up the stairs. Researchers say it all counts. Small moves and big payoff. What's all the craze about creatine supplements for anti-aging? Well, it turns out this gym bag staple might do more to help build muscle. According to dermatology research published by the Journal of Investigative Dermatology, creatine helps power the skin's own energy system. Your health matters. I'm Yana Derulis for the Worldwide News Network.
11: U.S. Energy Secretary Chris Wright is in Venezuela and is set to preside over a number of deals in the morning that he says will lead to more than a doubling of crude production in the next few years.
16: We want to see a lot of investment coming from the United States into Venezuela to grow opportunity and prosperity for Venezuelans and for Americans and for energy consumers around the world.
11: It comes just hours after President Trump hosted executives from U.S. oil refiners and fuel distributors at the White House to address high domestic gasoline prices. The White House says the meeting focused on expanding refining capability and lowering consumer costs. The Hillary fire scorched at least 62 acres in northern Los Angeles County, and some evacuations have been issued. Fire officials say this is a brush fire near Palmdale. Elliot Goshman, Worldwide News Network, New York.
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10: Orange Cone Alert, preparation for this year's Formula One Las Vegas Grand Prix. It gets underway this week. Work begins tomorrow night with overnight lane reductions until 6 the next morning on Cobalt Lane over at Rochelle. During the work, Cobalt in both directions will be closed, so crews there can install a pedestrian bridge over Cobalt. Las Vegas home sales up last month while the median sales price was down. Las Vegas Realtors reports 2,046 previously owned single-family homes were sold last month here in Southern Nevada, up 1.2% from July of last year. The median sales price of homes sold last month was $480,000, down 1% from the same time last year. Meanwhile, Redfin reports a two-income household needs to bring home more than $116,000 to afford to buy a home.
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9: And I thought that through, and I realized there's a baby. There's a baby, a couple-week-old baby, who is a girl. She had a daughter. So she had. There's a baby girl. And in a few months, maybe a few years, the baby's going to say, why don't I have a mom? And then the dad's going to have to say, this is what happened to your mom. And for the rest of that little girl's life, she's going to have a level of vulnerability inside of her because the first person to protect her is gone, and then the reason that person's gone can only leave her feeling more vulnerable. And when we hear about horrible incidents like this, crazy woman kills new mom, it's easy to stop the conversation there. And the cops did the right thing, and boom, that's it. No, that isn't it. That little girl, whose mother was killed this week by a crazy woman, will have that living inside of her for the rest of her life. And what I've mentioned, and this is important because credit where it's due, the New Jersey and the New York City police, who will know about that girl, they will know where she lives. Because they're those kind of cops, both in Jersey and New York, because they're those kind of cops, they will watch that kid. They will know if that kid's okay. There will be eyes on that kid forever. Because that's what the New York City police do. That's what Jersey State Troopers do. How do you feel about this? 800-848-9222. 800-848-9222. All right. Now, 8 minutes past the hour, 8 minutes past the hour, the other side of midnight with Dr. Linda Salvin. In Los Angeles, what do you have to report?
22: Hi, good evening, good morning. That story hit me hard today when I saw it. And I was just in New York last month staying at the W right there in Times Square. I mean, it's right there. You never know what's going to happen. It's one of the busiest neighborhoods in all of New York. And to have something like that happen, yes, that child's going to suffer for its whole life. But the other side of the coin about motherhood, in Pennsylvania, not to distract from this horrible incident, but
9: no, go ahead. Go ahead.
22: Pennsylvania, the governor, Josh Shapiro,
9: a joke.
22: Is taking away, this is not a joke.
9: No, he's a joke.
22: Yeah, well, what he's doing is also a joke. Forever, we have called our female women who birth us mothers, whether they're animals or humans, they're mothers, just like this person was a mother. Well, now he's taken away the mother and calling women individuals and new mothers to become postpartum individuals. I guess because of the transgender community or sexual identification, supposedly men, which I don't believe, are to give birth, which I don't believe, because the male anatomy doesn't have a uterus. I do not understand where this is coming from, how public health is all of a sudden changing the diction and anatomical words, but woman is going to become individual, new mothers become postpartum individuals, and they have more than 500 pages of new rules that they want to make to erase female language. So this is almost perfect for what you're describing with the unfortunate incident of a mother. You have one, I had one. I mean, we all come from a mother. But why on earth would somebody want to eliminate the term mother? I don't get it.
9: Dr. Salmon, what is the genesis of it? Did this come out of the governor's brain, or who was pushing him on this? So this is not a thing that he would have come up with, much less promoted.
22: Where did this come from? I guess. I'm not in Pennsylvania, but it's all over the news. And he gave a report today, and it said that Josh Shapiro is rewriting the state health code. That's big. I mean,
9: You mentioned the transgender community. That's a joke. That's not a community. There are very few people who are transgender. It is a shockingly small number relative to the amount of press and attention that they get from earnest groups of people doing earnest things. There are not a lot of transgender people in America. There are not a lot of sexually transgender people. There may be guys who like to wear dresses and makeup, but there aren't a lot of guys who took it to the next step, which is to cut off their penis and announce that they are women. There are a number of men who like to dress up as women. There are a number of women who would prefer to be perceived as masculine. But this is not a community. This wouldn't fill a community center. It wouldn't fill a public school gym. And that has nothing to do. That had nothing to do with their right to do this, with their freedom to do this. I'm not talking about that. I'm talking about the fact that this is too small a number to crusade to have things like getting rid of words.
22: What they're doing.
9: Yes, and I don't know what the possible upside could be of what is he going to call women again? What is that?
22: It says that an ideological agenda driven by the false claims evident in the transgender movement, which defy science, which you and I know, as being male or female, is embedded in humans down to DNA, which we know. It's just like transgender males competing with female sports, which I am personally against, because anatomically the muscular system is different. You can't compete. So they want to call the mothers instead of pregnant women and mother of a newborn have been replaced with pregnant or postpartum individuals throughout the 502-page proposal, which was announced on August 8th. And women who have given birth to a stillborn and no longer called a mother, but instead referred to a postpartum individual. I mean, it's like, where is all this craziness? Don't we have more problems to consider rather than changing words that have been around since the beginning of time? I mean, it's like, why? So we now have a pregnant woman versus a mother, which is going to be replaced by pregnant individual, meaning, I guess, a male supposedly becomes a pregnant individual because they're eliminating female.
9: Here's that answer. Among the U.S. adults, 0.8% identify as transgender. 0.8%. of U.S. adults identify as transgender doesn't seem to me to justify renaming women.
22: Right, or mothers, taking away the word mother.
9: What was the other thing? The postpartum women are called what?
22: Individual. Individual
9: postpartum,
22: what? It says pregnant women and mother in the regulation. Pregnant individual, and where did it go? Pregnant women and mother of the newborn, pregnant or postpartum individual. I mean, well, it's stupid.
9: You know, if I just gave birth, I really would want to be called postpartum. Oh, yes, this is Susan here. She's postpartum.
22: So instead of taking maternity leave, I'm going to have postpartum leave now at work?
9: Yeah, that's what they're saying. Because the next word is depression. The next word is depression. So it's justifying and legitimizing postpartum depression, which nobody doubts. Nobody needs it to have it legitimized. And most of the people who are suffering from postpartum depression, my hunch would be, don't really want to announce that. They'd like it to just stop. They don't want to become it. They don't want to become a poster person for postpartum depression. It's a horrible thing to go through. It's a horrible thing for their family, but they don't want to hang a sign on the door.
22: It says here, Walter, the transgender agenda promotes the beliefs that men can give birth and that inclusive language should be used for obstetricians and gynecologists. Last I knew, a gynecologist was for the female body, not a male body, delivering health care for women. The American College of Obstetricians and Gynecologists have informed physicians that they should have offices that are inclusive and inviting to all individuals who need obstetric and gynecological health care. Well, I thought most males have a penis, not a vagina. I know some do have the cosmetic surgery, but that doesn't mean that they can have a period and give birth and get pregnant. And it says this would include women who say they are men, apparently. That's how it ends. I mean, it's like, okay, now we're just, it's getting too weird. So, yes, it's wacky.
9: Dr. Linda Salvin in Los Angeles with our wacky news of the night. Do you have other stories for us, Dr. Salvin? Do you have other stories for us?
22: I do, and I have a bone to pick on this one, and that's about Girl Scouts. Because in 1963, I became a Brownie Scout, and then I got into Junior Scouts, and then I got into Cadets through junior high before I got into high school and went a different direction. And I never saw Jewish badges or Catholic badges or Christian badges or Buddhist badges or Hindu badges or Japanese badges or Asian badges. But now all of a sudden we have Islamic badges. So they have to go to they have to learn the Quran or they have to go to a mosque. But why all of a sudden is the Islamic community becoming so important that they have their own badge and their own uniform and their own set of rules and conditions to earn the badge, where none of the other religions or cultures have that? And this Girl Scouts, I mean, I was at Julia Lowe's house back in Savannah, Georgia, years ago to see where it all started, because I was a Girl Scout. Why all of a sudden is the Islamic community ruling or taking over? There's a big there's a lot of controversy online about whether or not to buy Girl Scout cookies now and the calendars and to support them.
9: It's so you're saying the Girl Scouts, are now offering a merit badge in being Muslim. Is that what you're saying?
22: Yes. Yes. Yes.
9: And do they have one for being Jewish or Catholic? No.
22: No.
9: And you're sure?
22: Yeah.
9: Wow.
22: I looked it up. I wanted to make sure. Yeah.
9: Here's a good question. I wonder if you are a little Irish Catholic girl, you can get the Muslim merit badge.
22: Yeah, that's open to anybody. But why all of a sudden, with the, I hate to say, the invasion of the Muslim community coming into the United States and Europe the way that it's growing as far as the population, why all of a sudden the Girl Scouts now have Muslim badges, but they never took the Jewish or the Catholic or the Protestant or the Buddhist or the Hindu or the Asian? Why all of a sudden Muslim? I don't know.
9: Dr. Salvin, any other news, any other updates from Los Angeles we need to have?
22: No, I think all the cheese balls have been cleaned up.
9: All right, this is an amazing story that a truck carrying cheese balls dumped them on an interstate on a freeway in Los Angeles, and rather than drive around them, the correct answer, many, many people stopped and picked up as many as they could as though it was cash.
22: And drove.
9: Unbelievable.
22: Yeah.
9: All right, what's your website, Dr. Salvin?
22: LindaSalvin.com.
9: LindaSalvin.com. You better spell it because most of my listeners went to public school.
22: I just lost my voice. LindaSalv like Victor, IN like Nancy. I went to public school. Did you?
9: Yes, I went to public school, and
22: yeah, well,
9: I blame most of my problems on that. Thank you very much for being on the other side of midnight, Dr. Salvin. You will be able to find her in a mini-cast. A mini-cast. You go to the app, download the app, 77 WABC app, and there you will find a mini-cast featuring Dr. Salvin. Dr. Salvin, thank you.
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9: 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A lot of feelings. I've got a lot of feelings about what happened today, yesterday, Monday, on Times Square. Absolutely horrendous story. A woman who just gave birth was murdered by a crazy person. The Other Side of Midnight, Walter Sterling, Red Apple Audio Networks.
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30: Walter, this is just heartbreaking. You know, I have two daughters. I have nine grandchildren, you know. And I tell my girls, you know, and really everyone, but there's nothing wrong with being paranoid. You got to have eyes all over your head. Because even though maybe this only happened to one person, it's just, you know, it's always the same story. It's either a woman or it's an old person that winds up getting attacked, you know. And you know, there's actually a bigger danger out there that a lot of people, because I've seen a lot of social media posts and videos of things, you know, where women are being abducted, you know, and being put into the sex slave market, you know, and they just have to pay attention to everything that goes on. I mean, a woman should not pick up any money that's laying near her car. She should pay attention to anyone that's near her car. And unfortunately, you know, you just have to have eyes all over your head.
9: It's horrible. You and I are talking about the horrendous event that took place Monday on Times Square. Crazy woman stabs people, injures them, and kills a 32-year-old woman coming home from work who just gave birth. Stabbed her in the stomach. You and I can't even imagine that pain. And then the pain of the baby girl who's going to have to know that about her mom's life until she passes away. Thanks for the call, Joaquin. I appreciate it. 800-848-9222. Gary, welcome to the other side of midnight with Walter Sterling. Hi.
3: Good morning, Walter. In reference to this incident that happened, you know, what Joaquin just said, it's beyond horrific. And, you know, what he said about women and people, you do have to have your eyes open. But on another note, speaking about what the doctor just spoke about mothers, this mother is now gone. And what you have been saying about this young infant baby that has no idea right now what her life will be like in the future. Today is the day that my mother passed 11 years ago. And my mother adopted me. And she's my mother. And each year, we light a Yahrzeit candle in the Jewish community to remember them. And I was wondering if there's any type of organization, type like a T2T, that, you know, helps veterans and people that passed on 9/11 and our first responders. Is there any type of organization that can help these, you know, children that now have no mom? And you mentioned about the police and the fire people that from New York and New Jersey that will be there for them, hopefully long term. But I'm heartbroken over this. I really, really am. I'm really, it's just too much.
9: It is too much, especially everything. But when you consider where it happened, in broad daylight, in the most populous part of our city, dozens of people there. The only good thing is because of where it happened, there are cops everywhere there. There are cops in uniform. There are undercovers. Our city is so paranoid about trouble in Times Square for all the right reasons that as who was ever there to help, defend, protect, they were there. The best thing that could have possibly happened, those cops, undercover cops, uniform cops, they were all there. And the ambulances, by the way, on every block of Times Square, there's an ambulance. Every protection possible was there, and yet this woman got killed moments after giving birth. Thank you very much for the call, Gary. 800-848-9222. 800-848-9222. Rich, welcome to the other side of midnight. Hello, Rich.
5: Hey, well, I'm livid over this. It's not the same thing, but occasionally I go downtown Morristown, and I was early for a movie, and I decided to take a walk. And I stop at there's a theater there, and there's an Irish pub. So I come back, the big, wide walkway with the stripes. I'm crossing, and these two kids with these souped-up bikes come within 2 feet of me, whipping past the light, against the light. And they're catcalling the young girls who are across the street. I go, hey, what are you doing? Whoa. Now, I come back the other way, and I see the delivery truck guy is coming with a hand truck in the middle of the street coming across the street. I'm just noticing things. Then I get to the park, and these same guys in the bikes, I snap a picture of them. Now, every time I go down, there's an incident. We know about it, the incidents in New York with the bicycle guys, and these guys kill people, knock them dead. Okay? I have a beef with the police down there because there's never a cop walking the street. And one incident when I called them, all they do is say they're sorry.
9: Rich, you're losing us. You're talking about There are no cops on the street. You need to remind
5: us. Well, there's
9: nobody
5: walking the street.
9: Listen to me. Listen to me. I want you to tell this story right. You didn't. Okay. You need to remind us where this is. Where
5: downtown
9: aren't the cops?
5: Morristown.
9: Downtown
5: South.
9: Morristown, New Jersey, New York,
5: right.
9: Connecticut.
5: New Jersey.
9: Okay. Please go ahead.
5: Okay. Every time I go, one time I'm walking my lady to the salon, a guy on a bicycle on the street whips by me. Okay. Little things like this. Now, these guys, I see them come back up to the park. I take their picture. They got the big fat bikes. These bikes cost thousands of dollars. They got all the gear, the fancy helmets and everything. And they're smiling. And nobody does nothing about it. Okay? When I do call the police on a certain incident, all they do is say they're sorry. They're sorry about what? There should be. I never seen a cop walking the beat down there, ever. You got jaywalkers, delivery guys crossing the street with the hand trucks from the other side of the street. They're supposed to walk to the crossing, walk, deliver the goods, and come back around again. It just kind of notices that most of these people happen to be look like they're foreigners. All the delivery guys.
9: I would have never guessed that, Rich. And I thank you very much for the call. I'm sorry that you're not getting the support from the police in safe, beautiful downtown Morristown, New Jersey. You and I are sharing this our feelings about this horrendous thing that happened in New York City, Times Square. Crazy woman stabs people. And murders a beautiful young mom, employee of Bank of America, who just gave birth to a daughter. And all of that's horrendous. Too often, my thinking, maybe yours, stops when I've learned about the event, and then I don't think anymore. Well, this time I started to think. This woman gave birth to a girl. This girl, at some age, 5, 6, is going to say, "But why don't I have a mom?" And dad, a real dad, not a baby daddy, a real dad is going to have to explain. And the real dad's going to have to explain how mom died. That fact will haunt and shape that little girl the rest of her life. The rest of her life. You and I are on the great radio station WGN in Chicago, and I have a scoop. Are you ready? I have a scoop about Led Zeppelin. Go.
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7: It's The Other Side of Midnight. Denny Somach, legendary music historian, artiste, producer, one of the smartest men ever to collect historic concerts, knows what's going on with them, written books about them, but my God, Denny, you have Led Zeppelin news. Who knew they were alive? You have Led Zeppelin news.
8: Yes, I as you know, I have a new book out. It's an updated version of my book that came out 12 years ago. It's called Get the Led Out, How Led Zeppelin Became the Biggest Band in the World. The foreword has been written by Carmine Appice, who was John Bonham's mentor. Anyway, in the course of doing this book, I learned that Atlantic Records, I kept asking, is there more Led Zeppelin stuff coming? And no, we've gone through all the everything. We can't find anything. And then all of a sudden somebody says, you know what? We have a whole bunch of board tapes from live concerts, and now we can clean them up. We're going to start issuing them next year. So there is going to be new Led Zeppelin material coming out on the market next year.
7: What would you suspect is the scope of those concerts? Can you recall the locations of any of those concerts? What those concerts were?
8: I can't. But you know, they. I'm trying to think. They did what's 10 tours of America, wherever they got the best quality recordings, because somebody recorded off the board, these board tapes. I can't tell you. I'm sure it'll be a whole range. From 1969 through 1980.
7: And are they owned by Atlantic Records, or are they owned by the band?
8: No, I believe that the Atlantic Records owns them. Obviously, Led Zeppelin has the right to hear it before they put it out, but it belongs to Atlantic Records. But
7: all
8: they
7: right,
8: got
7: Denny
8: them from
7: Somach,
8: Led Zeppelin.
7: Denny Somach. Genius about Led Zeppelin. You're working on a lot of things. Tell me why I should buy that book.
8: because it's the most comprehensive book ever written on Led Zeppelin, which, as you know, the subtitle of the book is How Led Zeppelin Became the Biggest Band in the World. Today, they sold over 250 million records. I think only the Beatles have sold more as a group. And there's Led Zeppelin fans everywhere. It's the one band that you still hear on the radio, and not just Stairway to Heaven. Their entire catalog. They have more fans than anybody.
10: And one bullet point.
8: Pardon me?
10: No, go ahead. I'm sorry. Go ahead.
8: Yeah, they have devoted fans. They've put out this new. There's a movie, a documentary that came out last year called "Being Led Zeppelin," and it did fantastic. It's one of the best documentaries ever. It came out in the theaters, and now you can watch it on Netflix.
10: Dennis,
8: so you're going to be able to hear a lot of songs that aren't recorded anywhere else, and they're all, you know, live versions of other songs, and it's going to be like a cornucopia of material for Led Zeppelin fans or for rock fans.
10: Absolutely, it'll be huge. Absolutely, one bullet point, one of the many reasons. Name one of the many reasons how they became the biggest band in the world.
8: Okay, the biggest reason is Jimmy Page. Jimmy Page is the founder, the guitar player, lead guitar player, considered one of the top three guitarists of all time. He's in the band, obviously, and he did, you know, oversaw everything that they did. But what people don't know is that Jimmy Page was a session guitarist, which means people would hire him to play on their sessions. He played on over 1,000 sessions, everything from Goldfinger, the theme song, to Petula Clark, to Joe Cocker, you name it, and he's on a lot of those sessions. So he is. That's
10: Herman's
8: one of the
10: Hermits. Herman's Hermits.
8: Yes.
10: He's on one of those.
8: The other thing is he produced all the records, and he has more studio experience than just about anybody else. He made those records sound the way they sound. You don't see a producer's name on any of the Led Zeppelin albums, because he personally did it.
10: Wow. Well, that's a lot of explanation. Led Zeppelin, how they became the biggest band in the world. Denny Somach, S-O-M-A-C-H, with news about off-the-board concert tapes coming out next year?
8: Yeah, next year. I can't tell you when, and I don't know how they're going to do it. They'll probably just release a few at a time. But it's going to be tremendous. By the way, the book is available at a lot of stores, including all the Barnes & Noble. But the best place to get it is Amazon.
10: Demi Somach, thank you very much for being on the other side of midnight.
29: Midnight Misfits, Walter Sterling, the other side of midnight.
9: Next year, 2027, there's going to be a new Led Zeppelin album that comprised of recordings of their concerts, backup recordings, recordings off the board, the protection copies, material that's never been heard before. Thank you, Denny Somach, for that terrific update on Led Zeppelin, the biggest band in the world. My God, let's you and I talk. 800-848-9222, 800-848-9222. It's a live radio show. This is my favorite clip of the day. I love this clip. This is the Prime Minister of Poland explaining how they deal with terrorism. They don't seem to have a problem with terrorism. They're not worried about terrorism, and they have good reason.
11: How many refugees has Poland taken?
12: Zero.
11: And you're proud of that?
12: If you're asking me, if you're asking me about Muslims' illegal immigration, none, not even one will come to Poland. Not even one if it's illegal. We took over 2 million Ukrainians who are working, who are peaceful in Poland. We will not receive even one Muslim because this is what we promised.
11: But I asked not about illegal immigrants. I asked about refugees. And Jean-Claude Juncker, the Commission President, says that you're racist. You sound proud of the fact that you haven't taken any refugees.
12: Of course, because this is what our people are expecting from our government. That's number one. This is why our government was elected. But this is why Poland is so safe. This is the reason why we had not even one terrorist attack. Look at the streets in Poland. And we can be called populists, nationalists, racists, I don't care. I care about my family and about my country. The lowest unemployment in the European Union is Poland. The highest GDP after COVID in the European Union is Poland. One of the lowest debts in the European Union is Poland. So don't give us this rubbish about the need of educated immigration, as we heard yesterday. We don't need your doctors. We don't need your engineers. Take them all, and pay for them. We don't need them. You know why? Because there's a zero terrorist attacks in Poland. Why? Because there is no illegal migration in Poland. So don't give me this look. Don't give me these arguments about the populism, because this is a fact. This is your data from Eurostat. So we don't need your engineers. We don't need your doctors. Take them. Do not teach us. Do not teach us about democracy, because we know what the democracy is. So learn from Poland. Be like Poland.
0: What a stupid question that is.
13: And what were these individuals doing in the depth of the pandemic in November of 2020, when millions of Americans were suffering from COVID? What were they doing? I tell you what they're doing. Folkers was on your behalf soliciting and gathering information for a cash award. Let's look at it. We've got his email right here, right over my shoulder. Folker says, I'm working on this nomination for the Dan David Award for Fauci. We need to beef up the COVID part. Do you have language in the can that you could share that delineates how we responded in new ways to COVID? He sends this to multiple federal employees. What was the Dan David Award? Do you remember, Doc?
14: On the advice of counsel, I respectfully decline to answer based upon my rights under the Fifth Amendment to the Constitution.
13: It was a $900,000 cash award. $900,000 cash award. And he got it, because he used federal employees to get it. And this wasn't the only award, was it, Dr. Fauci? In fact, you applied for and received at least 8 other federal cash prizes.
0: What a stupid question that is, actually.
9: All right, let's you and I talk. 800-848-9222. 800-848-9222. If we are honest about our day, and I know you are, but if we're honest about our day, our work on the great shift, the first shift, working at this time of day, we are free. We are free of right-handed people, people who hand out forms, officials, all of the people who make our lives miserable, the ones who want explanations, memos, forms. The reason I work at this time is I don't have to deal with any of that. I don't know if you can relate, but I don't have to deal with any of that. I was never good at office politics because I didn't really understand the need. I tend to step up to things where it makes sense to me. What makes sense to me on a job is to do the job best I can and then go home. If you work in a place that's larger than a store, a retail, small retail store, at a small retail store of any type, you do a good job, you do a task, the person who owns the store can see it, appreciates it, knows what you're doing. Politics, minimal. Minimal, because they go, well, they stack the cans on the shelf. They clean the floors. The customers are happy. That's all a true entrepreneur wants. A true entrepreneur wants the customer to come back. That's the heart of every entrepreneur's determination. I want the customer to, oh, you're helping the customer come back? You're doing that? Great. You're my lady. You're the person who I trust. You go into these big corporations that are overstaffed and where everybody has a vaguely defined role. You go work at Chase, Bank of America, Progressive Insurance, General Motors. There you're dealing with politics. Well, how does politics happen? How does this happen? It happens when people don't have enough to do. They have time to think. They can think it through. They have time to consider the worst question possible, which is, what do they mean by that? If you're working in an environment where you're surrounded by people who say things where you have to go, whoa, what do they mean by that? What are they talking about? What is that about? That's politics at work. Does that contribute to profits? No. Does it contribute to happiness? No. Does it contribute to paranoia? Yes. And it's unnecessary. What is not taught in business school is that once you get into those companies, once you get into places that are overstaffed, your work, your output, your tasks are not nearly as important as many other things. Well, what are those other things? Walter, what are those other things? The biggest mistake in big companies that I've seen people make is they do good work, they do their work, and they don't tell anybody. They assume that management, the boss, their coworkers will see that the work was good and be happy about that, and that's all they have to do. No, no, no, no, no. Once you do something good, you need to tell everybody because no one else is going to do it for you, and you have no friends at work. You have companions and colleagues, but you have no friends at work. Everybody at some level, horrible level, is competitive with each other and wants to outdo you in the eyes of the boss. This is true. Unless you sell yourself, unless you make it clear that you've done this and you keep announcing it, no one will know.

0: really better. There have been people who did extraordinarily good work, well-known good work, and they got laid off anyway because they didn't make enough noise about the good work that they did. It's insane, but it's true. The other thing is that the other big mistake I'll see people make, I've seen it for years in big companies. Again, not true in a retail store, but in big companies, I'll see it. They make the mistake of sharing their negative thoughts about the company with anybody. There is nobody at work that you can say any negative thing about the company to without assuming it's going to be on the billboard conversation of every lunch, every meeting, and somebody will go tell the boss. Guaranteed, somebody will go tell the boss. Therefore, this is the script you use when talking about where you work. This is the best job I've ever had. I love it here. End of conversation. That's all you say. That's all you say. And the one thing I've seen from the Eddie Haskells at work that I've had to deal with, they cozy up to that manager. They cozy up to that boss in a way that's embarrassing. They just make whatever noise they have to make to make that manager, that boss, think that, oh, this is my guy. This is my woman. This is who I want to trust all of my secrets to. Meanwhile, you know they're phony. You know that they really weren't doing anything. But I have seen this. I have seen it so many times. And you want to go to the manager and say, you know, that's just not true. That person didn't do that. Those are the mistakes I make. Make sure that whatever you do, if you do it well, that you let everybody know. The reason people don't want to do that is they don't want to be perceived as braggadocious. They don't want to be perceived as braggadocious. They don't want to be that guy that everybody hates because he's always talking about their good work. Too bad. You want to keep the job? You just keep talking about the good work that you've done. You and I should talk on the phone. You ready? 800-848-9222. 800-848-9222. Have you seen Sterling Point on Amazon Prime? It's your homework to see Sterling Point, because I'd really like to start talking about this. This is the best television series that I and many, many, many other Midnight Misfits have seen in a very long time. Sterling Point. Yes, I know it's very appealing because of the name, but that isn't really it. It's an 8-part series. I'm going to tell you the plot, and you'll go, that's no plot. You're right, it's really not a plot, and it has nothing to do with why you're going to watch it. They're a group of rich teenagers, 20-year-olds in Manhattan, and a group of rich 20-year-olds on an island in cottage country in Canada. Turns out, some of them are related, but they didn't know they were related until they were about 20. They decide to get together and meet each other. They're rich. They're well-fed. They all could be booked by Wilhelmina Models. There doesn't seem to be any money issues. Nobody ever says, no, don't worry, I'll grab the check. That doesn't ever seem to happen. Doesn't seem to have any money issues. Where they live is beautiful in Manhattan, triple mint townhouse in Manhattan, and a magnificent cottage country mansion on the lake, on a glacial lake in Canada. They have no food, clothing, or shelter problems. What does that mean? It means they have to make up problems. They're just making up problems. Bonus track, there's lesbianism. You really can't do better than this series, Sterling Point. Here's what's going to happen on Sterling Point.
1: I'm team Annie and Alice, too.
2: Okay, that's good. That bodes well.
1: Yeah, I think it'll be interesting to see how New York has affected Ramona. She's now spent some time in the big city.
3: Yes.
1: And what have Annie and Alice been doing on an island all winter?
3: Yes.
1: We'll see. We want to get to know Una's backstory a little bit more, I think, in season two. So there's a lot of threads there that we can pick up.
4: That's the creator of Sterling Point, Megan Park. She has got so much up her sleeve. I'm really curious to see how Una is going to develop, because I'm a big fan of Bo. I think she's a great actress, so it would be nice to see more of her. Also Ramona, like in the big city, and let's not forget Annie and also Ellis. Totally in love. I think there's going to be loads of drama.
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5: The Other Side of Midnight with Walter Sterling. This is Moving America. Here's Jake Novak. For decades.

0: In decades, General Motors stood alone as the number one car and truck seller worldwide. That all ended in 2008 when Toyota took that top spot globally. But GM, of course, stayed as the biggest vehicle seller in the U.S. However, now even that designation is in serious danger. In July, GM only outsold Toyota by 100,000 vehicles, and most industry experts believe the changing of the guard at the top is just a matter of time. But here's the thing. If you think the folks at GM, including CEO Mary Barra, are crying over this, think again. GM has made it clear that it's been happy to pursue something of a quality over quantity strategy the last few years. GM knows its bread and butter is trucks and SUVs, and the company is fine with ditching most of its old sedan offerings, even if that means losing some overall sales volume. And what does Wall Street think? Well, GM shares are up 50% from a year ago today. I'm Jake Novak.
1: This is Moving America. The conversation starts here.
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3: What do you want your parents to hear?
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0: other side of midnight with Walter Sterling.
1: The people of Walmart on the other side of midnight.
2: There's no question that probably the most important physical attribute of any human being is their buttocks. Stats come out. There's been several studies. The first thing someone notices about you if they're looking for a romantic partner is your buttocks. Meet Khalees Crowder, 39 years old. Yeah, arrested again, this time in Glendale. He's been arrested a lot for following women around stores, including your neighborhood Walmart, getting on all fours and sniffing their buttocks. I like the buttocks. It's one of my favorite things to look at on a lady. I've never been a big sniffer of them. Now, I'm not being critical of Khalees Crowder. I think that it's a wonderful pursuit. It's been said that he is harmless, but he is now a convicted sex offender. He's been arrested over and over and over again. You and I have friends. And let's just say it's a male friend. He's been married 3 times. All the women who essentially look the same. Why? Because he has an attraction to women that look a certain way. Brunettes, blondes, redheads, Asians, African American ladies, Middle Eastern ladies, whatever it is. They have an attraction. Well, Mr. Crowder is totally enthused over the smell of a lady's buttocks. I don't get it. I don't get it at all. It's, generally speaking, and you really want to get that close. But that's me. And Khalees Crowder, he's a feller on a mission. And quite frankly, they probably have to lock him up for life. Because this guy's going to be sniffing ladies' buttocks until he is 6 feet under. I guarantee it. He's an enthusiastic butt sniffer. Ladies, beware if you're at your neighborhood Walmart. Butt sniffing. Yeah, it goes on there. For the people of Walmart, I'm Velo Hool. Walter Sterling, the other side of midnight, Red Apple Audio Network.
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4: Hey, good morning, Walter. You know this thing that you were talking about? Tell everybody if you're doing a good job.
3: Yeah.
4: All right. Well, I have a story if you'd like to hear it. But it's
3: yes, sir. Go.
4: The opposite reaction.
3: Go.
4: All right. I worked in a shop where there were plow trucks, and there was a part of a plow that broke, and it cracked, and it was beyond usage. They were going to chuck it and buy a new one, and I told them I could fix it. I could weld it back together, and the thing is, I did such a good job at it, and I never welded on a job before, you know, to fix anything. And I did such a good job, and I was really so proud of myself because this was part of the plow that took a lot of pounding on the road, and it just never broke. And the mechanic that used to fix the truck, that fixed the trucks, he kind of got tired of me telling people about it, that how glad I was that I did a good job. So he made sure one afternoon that when we were all coming back in for lunch, he had the acetylene torch all set up where he's showing me that he's cutting it up and destroying it. And
3: wow.
4: I couldn't do nothing about it.
3: Wow. And what was the result?
4: So
3: did you get fired?
4: It doesn't always work the way you say, you know?
3: Yeah, I know. You're absolutely right. I appreciate the call, Tom. Thanks for calling 800-848-9222, 800-848-9222. You and I are talking about a couple of very important things. Your feelings, your reaction to the horror show that took place on Times Square yesterday, where a 32-year-old mom who just gave birth and an executive at the Bank of America, she had a job, she had a good job, she had a real baby, she just gave birth to the baby, she just was returning from maternity leave, and a psycho with knives stabbed her in the stomach and killed her. You and I can't imagine that pain. Have just given birth, recovering from pregnancy, recovering from birthing, and being stabbed in the stomach and dying. Horrendous way to die. They're all bad, but that one's horrendous. But the end result is there is a baby girl. And that baby girl, the rest of her life, will say, where's my mom? And then she will say, how was she killed? And that father has to carry that the rest of his life. And she will never feel safe. That kid will be protected, loved, but there will always be a little part of her that thinks about the mom she never got to meet, the mom she doesn't know, and what happened to her mother, the person put on earth to protect her first, taken away, and her mother was not protected. Thank God the New York City Police Department did the right thing, put an end to the crazy person, put an end the right way, right away. We didn't have to go through 5 years of wacky trials, worthless trials, to go, oh my gosh, she's guilty. Oh, wow. The only good news is, because it's New York City and because it's New Jersey, the troopers in Jersey, they live in Chester, and the New York City police will always keep an eye on that kid. They'll know where that kid is. They'll know how to keep her safe physically and spiritually. Walter Sterling, Other Side of Midnight, Red Apple Audio Networks.
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5: I'm Elliot Goshman. Oil giant Chevron is expected to soon announce it will expand operations in Venezuela, a U.S. official said. The official who briefed reporters on Tuesday on the expected announcement said the company's officials and Energy Secretary Chris Wright are expected to visit Venezuela on Wednesday, where the new investment will be formally unveiled. The official spoke under the condition of anonymity under ground rules set by the White House for the call. Chevron is the second largest U.S. oil company and the only one with a major presence in Venezuela. The official also defended the administration's partnership with North American Blue Energy Partners in an agreement to tap Venezuela's reserves, saying that the company was vetted. While there are still scores of power outages, much of southeast Texas is breathing a sigh of relief as the remnants of Tropical Storm Edward have weakened to a tropical depression. News Nation meteorologist David Paul says Edward made landfall in southwest Louisiana and battered Beaumont, Texas, but essentially missed Houston and neighboring communities.
6: This was a very tiny circulation. In other words, the size of the storm was just very, very compact. So you had to get right under it to get any sort of wind. So Houston, we had a 20-mile-hour peak wind gust today. We get that on a normal summer day.
5: Paul anticipates the depression shifting toward the Dallas region by late afternoon, but providing no significant downpours. The jury in the Lindsey Clancy triple murder trial is set to begin its fifth day of deliberations today in Plymouth, Massachusetts. News Nation's Brian Enton says that they take their place at the courthouse one day after telling the judge that they were deadlocked.
7: They sent a note to the judge saying that they didn't want to go anymore, that they were in a disagreement, that they could not come to a unanimous decision, and the judge instructed them to go back and to keep trying, and that they had to keep trying. From the way I read the Massachusetts law, he can do that one more time and read a very specific instruction and tell them that they have to go back again.
5: North Carolina is the financial epicenter of the world for the next couple of days. Treasury Undersecretary of International Affairs Erin Brown talks about the number one issue at the G20.
8: So we're really focused this year on growth and how collectively we can stimulate growth. Growth is the North Star of our policies, both at home as well as our leadership across the globe.
5: Treasury Secretary Scott Bessent is pushing his counterparts to help cut off Iran's economic lifelines. Besant is also expected to meet one-on-one with countries battling the U.S. over trade. And NFL analyst and former Dallas Cowboys quarterback Tony Romo has pleaded no contest to a charge of operating while intoxicated. This is the Worldwide News Network.
0: This is Moving America. Here's Jake Novak.
9: For decades and decades, General Motors stood alone as the number one car and truck seller worldwide. That all ended in 2008 when Toyota took that top spot globally. But GM, of course, stayed as the biggest vehicle seller in the U.S. However, now even that designation is in serious danger. In July, GM only outsold Toyota by 100,000 vehicles, and most industry experts believe the changing of the guard at the top is just a matter of time. But here's the thing. If you think the folks at GM, including CEO Mary Barra, are crying over this, think again. GM has made it clear that it's been happy to pursue something of a quality over quantity strategy the last few years. GM knows its bread and butter is trucks and SUVs, and the company is fine with ditching most of its old sedan offerings, even if that means losing some overall sales volume. And what does Wall Street think? Well, GM shares are up 50% from a year ago today. I'm Jake Novak.
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5: Today marks 7 months since the mother of today's show co-host Savannah Guthrie went missing. So far, no arrests have been made, but the California man accused of sending a fake ransom note linked to the disappearance of Nancy Guthrie, 42-year-old Derek Colella, has been sentenced to 2 5-year probation terms to run concurrently. And fans of the Los Angeles Angels of Anaheim are calling it a home run. Rams owner Stan Kroenke has agreed to buy the team. The transaction is expected to close in the first quarter of 2027, subject to customary closing conditions and Major League Baseball approval. Fans like this man cannot wait for the deal to go through.
10: This is just so fantastic to get the opportunity to have an owner with such a winning history. And it gives us the opportunity to maybe have the hope that in a short period of time, we'll be coming out here to see winning ball.
5: Elliot Kaufman, Worldwide News Network.
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0: With Walter Sterling.

0: Dave, are you concerned at all about the fact that the U.S. government is failing to release anything of interest?
1: Well, of course I am. Of course I am. I think anybody in our subject is, we knew it was coming this way. We expected it, but you always have that hint of anticipation when a file drops on the UFO world, these tranches that have been coming out, there's five of them. And, you know, much like, you know, we expected, it started off very strong to kind of whet the appetite for the subject and then eventually died on down. And I think it's, you know, it's like Christmas morning where you're hoping to get that brand new bike as a kid. Or I guess it wouldn't be a bike anymore. It'd be like a PS5 or some sort of video game console now. And you end up getting socks and underwear. We're getting a lot of socks and underwear, Walter. And the socks and underwear already come with prefabricated holes in them.
0: That's a very good analogy. We're getting a lot of sweaters. As a child, that was the single worst gift. When the distant aunt who didn't know you gave you a sweater, and in the wrong size, that's pretty much what we're getting. We're getting sweaters in the wrong size from the United States government when we expected the PS40.
1: Yeah, absolutely. And, you know, the problem is, I think they're doing it on purpose. You know, if we want to get conspiratorial, put a little tinfoil
0: on our
1: head.
0: Listen to me. I want to hear the conspiracy. Go.
1: Oh, I know you do. I know, and that's what I'm humbled to bring it to you, Walter, is I think the conspiracy was set up right from the beginning that they were going to give us UFO food to tempt our appetites, a little appetizer, shall we say. And then they bring us out fluff from there, and it keeps getting worse and worse and worse. And the big reason why I think that is happening right now is the fact that they do not want this subject coming out. I believe, you know, even though the door is open to the subject, Walter, which it can't be closed. The conversation is already there, and the mainstream media has already started to take it seriously. So that's a double entendre for the government and those who bear the secrets in order to deal with. But what they can do is they can make it so lame and so useless that they don't need to put pressure and say, hey, we don't want to cover this story anymore. We don't want to talk about it. The media will grow bored of it. And they will eventually shut it down. Social media will grow bored of it, saying they're not giving us anything. And for two reasons, either A, they don't have anything, or B, they just don't want us to see what they have, and they're going to shut it down from there. So either way, the government wins on this. Why would they want to win? Because when they came out with this term UAP, unidentified anomalous phenomena, they were able to catalog not only UFOs under that, but mostly man-made objects, from drones to secret aircraft, secret helicopters, to weather balloons, to birthday party balloons, and the geese that fly south for the winter. They are able to cover everything under this UAP banner. And when they hid the UFO act, part of it, as you know, many in the UFO community and the government side have said, well, we can't use UFO anymore because there's a stigma attached to that. Well, what's the stigma? Alien life, flying saucers. That's what we want to know about. We don't give a care about a stigma. We want the juice of what you are covering up. And how are you going to get it there? And this is why we see these pushes, you know, from the people on the opposite side of wanting to shutter this story, saying, well, later in 2026, we're going to see something happen. Maybe in 2027, the aliens will finally arrive. So they keep dating themselves. So that way they're never wrong. But the conspiracy side of it all is I don't believe the government wants this subject out. They have too many trillions of dollars of wasted money on from American taxpayers that they do not want these objects and these future weapons to come out in the public.
0: Why?
1: Because they want the toys for themselves. When the public sees them, they're going to say, hey, we want anti-gravitics. We want to be able to fly faster, get to our destinations faster. We want to be able to see if any of this can actually help humanity rather than kill humanity. Example, you're in New York, I'm in British Columbia. 70 years ago when Boeing launched the 707, it took 6 hours to fly from New York to Vancouver and vice versa. Let's fast forward 70 years, where we are now in 2026, and it still takes 6 hours on a Boeing 737 or a 757, whatever you're flying on, or an Airbus, still takes 6 hours to get from New York to Vancouver. Yet we know faster speeds, higher technology, higher quality aircraft have led us to more advanced aerospace, which we should be able to cut that time and distance down. But we don't get to play with that. The military does. We don't.
0: Do you think that the pressure to not release the information is mostly coming from within the government or from those companies that they sold the information to, the companies they sold the technology to? Who do you think is causing the hardest time here? Because the President of the United States said, release everything. That's what he told us.
1: You have to understand, in 2 years, President Trump is a civilian again. They don't care about him. He can say whatever they want. It's like a court case that never seems to go to trial because of delay after delay after delay by lawyers. That's what's happening here. And the next president, whoever that comes in, whether they're Republican or Democrat, UFOs may not be a topic that they even care about. So why would they worry? Those in the Pentagon, in the alphabet agencies who are covering up this story, whether it's the alphabet agencies or the military, they know it's just a matter of time. The private contractors don't care because they're private contractors. They're exempt from FOIA requests of the Freedom of Information Act. They don't have to provide anything. They don't have to answer to you or me or anybody. It's like pleading the fifth. So they're safe.
0: Dave Scott, Spaced Out Radio, spacedoutradio.com, Canadian, known Canadian. You watch Sterling Point, like I told you? Did you watch Sterling Point?
1: My wife has been watching it.
0: And how does she feel about this?
1: She's still grading it, but she's starting to enjoy it, and that scares me.
0: Well, it is a Canadian story. It even has a soundtrack that's all Canadian artists.
1: Are we allowed to talk about Canada on your program now? Because, you know, everybody seems to hate Canada right now.
0: No, nobody hates Canada. Just our president has a chew toy. He sort of views Canada as a chew toy. It's something he can go to whenever things aren't working out someplace else. He can always poke Canada because he knows Canada will never meaningfully poke back. And nobody in America is going to defend Canada and say, oh my gosh, you're racist for attacking Canadians. Everybody knows that Canada's our friend, biggest trading partner. Teflon, say whatever you want.
1: True. Appreciate that.
0: But they listen to what an amazing cultural awareness I had. At one moment in Sterling Point, the Amazon series, at one point in Sterling Point, one of the characters is going through an old box of stuff, a box of stuff that's supposed to go to Goodwill. And she's going through it, and she picks up a cassette. And she says, huh, who's Jan Arden?
1: Oh, poor thing.
0: Right, she's American. She's from Manhattan. She looks at a cassette and goes, oh, who's Jan Arden? And I'm sitting there going, I knew who Jan Arden is. I know. Hello, me. I'm the only one in the lower 48 who knows who freaking Jan Arden is. Jan Arden, for my Midnight Misfits, is a known lesbian and oddly a country singer from Calgary. And but what very few Canadians know, on stage, she is funny as hell. If you're hosting an event, I saw her Canadian Music Week, and she was hosting an award ceremony, and every word out of her mouth was hysterical. She was so funny that I said to my radio friends, you must give her a talk show. She's got to have a talk show. And Jan is a successful singer and a lesbian, and she just didn't want to take the time to do a radio show. But I think she'd be better at a radio show than singing Canadian country songs, which I think is an oxymoron.
1: Well, I would say 52% of Canadians would disagree with you that there's nothing funny there. Our music is terrible. And, we don't like her.
0: All right. Do you have any other outer space news, Dave Scott?
1: No, we're pretty much wrapped up for tonight, my friend. It is a very slow week, and it's funny because, you know, here we are. We're trying to find the news going on right now, but we seem to be in one of those silent modes that it seems to happen every few weeks. Mm. You know, I think the next tranche may be due this Friday or the next Friday. Nobody seems to be talking about it. Nobody seems to be excited about it. And, I'm sure it'll be another bah humbug moment when it comes out. That's for sure.
0: All right, Scott, Spaced Out Radio, YouTube channel, great YouTube channel, astonishing website where you can buy cool merch that's Spaced Out Radio related, spacedoutradio.com. The Other Side of Midnight with Walter Sterling. Thank you, Mr. Scott. What? Yeah. Good morning. My name is Walter Sterling. And you and I get to be together every night at this time, from 1 in the morning till 5 in the morning, because this is the great shift. I got a story to tell you. Let me tell you a story. When police searched the car of the man who assassinated the Minnesota lawmaker and her husband in their own home, well, the police found a notebook inside a handwritten list of 11 websites, not weapon sites. This murderer. 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
2: 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Now, here's Yana Derulis.
4: A new study at J.A. May Cardiology found that patients with atrial fibrillation can monitor their heart rhythm at home by using a smartphone before treatment. Researchers at the Karolinska Institute say the approach reduced last-minute procedure cancellations by nearly 95%. I'm Yana Derulis for the Worldwide News Network, New York.
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1: Yeah, thank you.
0: For our first Florida Story, we go down to Ocala.
2: A beer run turning into a chase.
3: Hit him.
4: 85 miles an hour.
2: Police say the driver chugging natural ice while speeding down the interstate. Finally stopping, but not wanting to put down his beer.
3: Shut your car!
2: Holding on to the beer cans as he sticks his hands out the window.
0: And when he sticks them out, he's got a beer can in each hand. This is a very Florida thing to do, because in Florida, the party's not over until the cuffs come on. Just because you got pulled over, just because you're being asked to take a sobriety test, which he declined, doesn't mean you can't still enjoy a beer or two. Here's another Florida point. This guy's name's Justin, 27 years old. He's from Houston. So here it is again. Otherwise, normal people living normal lives in other states go to Florida, and they turn into Florida people. Well, you know it's got to get worse than that. Hold my beer.
5: Wait. Hold my beer.
0: Hold my beer.
6: Hold my beer. What?
0: For our next Florida story, we go to West Palm Beach, Florida. Last Saturday, one of the 6 Trump baby blimps that were flown in London, remember when they had that protest? It ended up in Florida, of course. Hey, what are you going to do with the balloon after the Trump protest? I don't know who, how, why. I just kind of had a feeling one of those would end up in Florida. It's kind of apropos.
5: Wait. Hold my beer. Hold my beer.
6: Hold my beer. What is it?
0: For our next Florida story, Hollandale Beach, Florida. This is the dumbest thing you will hear all week. Your Florida princess is Margarita Hall, 65 years old. I'm sure she's a lovely woman. Terrible behind the wheel. She was supposed to take a left on a street up here. She accidentally turned on a pair of train tracks that were right before the street. And then once her wheels were straddling the rails, she couldn't get off. So what'd she do? Immediately get out of the car? No, of course not.
7: That's when Hollandale Beach Fire Rescue said she made a call that saved her life.
8: She called 911, explained to them what happened, and in the process of that was literally on the phone with the dispatcher saying that a train is coming. So she got out of the car, left the car where it was, and of course the train hit the car.
0: She had to be told to get off the train tracks when a train is coming. Sweet Jesus, Florida, hold it together. Please don't tell me it gets worse than this. Hold my beer.
5: Hold my beer. Hold my beer.
6: Hold my beer.
0: Let's go to Jacksonville. A Jacksonville mother is accused of trying to hire a hitman to murder her husband. And here's this name again, Crystal. How many times have we had a Crystal on this segment? We did a Crystal last week. I'm sure there's a lot of lovely Crystals out there. I've met some of them. She got busted because she put an ad online and it was answered by an undercover cop. And she had 4 meetings with him. Big idiot.
9: A report states she met with an undercover detective on several occasions to plan out the murder.
0: Oh, it sounds like we're going to end on a good note here, right? No? No? Oh, no. Hold my beer.
5: Hold my beer. Hold my beer.
6: Hold my beer. What is it?
0: All right, for the last one, I saved the absolute worst, most horrific Florida story for last. I'm not happy about this one. His name's Brian. 32 years old.
10: Take a look at this mugshot. This is the man federal authorities say duped men looking for sex for years. They say he would pose as a woman online and then have sex with the men he met, filming the entire thing without their knowledge and posting those videos online.
0: I know, that's awful, that's horrific, barf, whatever. The thing that makes it a Florida story is how many videos? 619.
5: Hold my beer. Hold my beer.
6: Hold my beer.
0: I'm James Parker. 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
12: Walter Sterling and you on the other side of midnight. And it always braces the same question, doesn't it, Matt, Pete? How many sides are there? Is that a metaphysical question? A string theory question? A quantum leap question? Gosh, that was a terrible show. It was such a good idea, Quantum Leap, that show. Reality, terrible. Tom, welcome to the other side of midnight. Tom, congratulations for being on the air. You are now the media. How does that feel?
13: Oh, I love it. And we've spoken before about how to find good mechanics, but I have a more important issue.
12: Yes,
13: it really strikes close, this issue of a young woman just getting off maternity leave being murdered.
12: Horrendous.
13: Crazy. Now, whatever happened to the $900 million that co-mayor Shirlene McCrae, de Blasio's wife, took control of for a program called Thrive New York City? That was supposed to be used to catch the people that fall through the cracks, that have severe mental problems. And you know what? There's no accountability she was unable to keep accurate records of where the money went. When anybody questioned her, de Blasio said, oh, you're picking on a black woman. And till this day, and you know, Curtis Sliwa said if he was brought, it became mayor, he was going to go after her and hold him accountable. And guess what? The reason why they weren't able to prosecute her was because it's not a crime to keep inaccurate records because you can't prove criminal intent. So try pulling that with the IRS. Oh, well, I'm sorry. I didn't know I made $200,000. I only have records for $100,000. They will do a number on you, but she gets away with it. So this makes me so turned off. But it was Shirley McRae. Every year she got $225 million to fund this program. It was supposed to train cops on how to de-escalate people with severe mental problems. You know how you de-escalate them? With a nightstick. You see? And that's this a Coca-Cola nightstick. That's like it doesn't even float. It's so heavy. And I've seen people use it over in Co-op City. I worked there as a... I know I'm rambling. But you get my drift.
12: There's good rambling and bad rambling. That was good rambling because you were passionate.
13: And yeah, very.
12: And you believed it. What happened to the What happened to the $900 million? Probably a lot of hair products, that would just be my first guess. But that argument that it's not illegal not to keep good records, I don't know why Trump's lawyers didn't use that when he was indicted for bad financial records, for stating that he thought his products, his assets were worth more than they were, which absolutely was not true. And that was the most astonishing case. Here was a crime where there were no victims. The people who allegedly were the victims said, we have no problem. We do business with them again. The loans got paid back. We didn't. Exactly. We did our own audit. We didn't find any problem with it. But gosh darn. Yeah, but we're going to just keep going. We're just going to keep going and attack them and attack them. And what I don't understand, is... that horrible trial that he went and sat for every single morning. I don't even remember what that was for because it was so bizarre. So bizarre that when the judge said to the jury, here's what your instructions are, it basically said, well, if you can't find him guilty on this, try to find him guilty on this. And if you can't find him guilty, he listed all the... I've never heard about that in a trial before. Not on TV. Not on Law and Order, not on the juries that I have been on. I've never heard of a judge rattling off all the possibilities. If you can't find him guilty on this, try to find him guilty on this. Stuff he hadn't been charged with. Now, what I don't understand, Tom, I don't understand the mystery, and I need you to help me figure this out. What happened to that judge? Why hasn't the Trump administration gone after that judge? If I
13: was a strange name, I don't recall it.
12: Yeah, and his daughter worked for the Democratic Party. His daughter worked for the Democratic Party, published a book. Why hasn't he gone after? If I was going to seek revenge, if I was President Trump, if I was ever going to seek revenge, it would be after that judge. For the minute he won for election, oh my gosh, can you believe it? All the trials against him were dropped. Isn't that amazing?
13: He didn't report the Red Brigade. You know what they did in Italy? And I would never say this, but they were knocking off Italian judges. The Red Brigade, if I've got it correctly. And it was, you know, this, it's just, you know, the Second Amendment is to prevent tyranny, not to self-defense. And this is tyrannical. There's double standards. You know, it's just sickening. But I have a daughter that's expecting, and she works outside of Manhattan, and thank God.
12: How old? Is this your daughter's first?
13: I would seek revenge that would shake the earth.
12: Is this your daughter's first?
13: No, it's a third, and she's 43.
12: The baby will be great, I'm sure. I know I can feel you're a world-class grandfather. Oh, my God. You must be relentless in babying those kids and giving them gifts.
13: I'm nuts over my grandkids.
12: Of course you are.
13: I call them up, Grandpa. Why are you calling all the time?
12: Because you're a baby daddy. Because you're not a baby daddy, you're a father. You're a grandfather and a father.
13: Right.
12: Right, that's what we do. That's what real men do. They're not baby daddies. What? You're what? You're what? I'd be so ashamed to even say that. Tom, thanks very much for the call. 800-848-9222. 800-848-9222 on WGN in Chicago.
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12: Hey, Kevin, welcome to the other side of midnight. And, Kevin, how many sides of midnight do you think there are?
1: Just one.
12: All right. Well, you're on that side. Kevin, welcome to the big network show. How does it feel to have a national forum for your ideas, and why do I hear feedback?
1: Because you got the greatest show out there, Walter.
12: Kevin, you're a good guy.
1: Okay, so I got 2 points on that stabbing in New York.
12: Sure.
1: First off, it was funny, one of your commercials mentioned what I was thinking. They want to start this social program with the social worker program. And they said, oh, if the first responders could get there in seconds or minutes, so can these. So what are they going to do? They're going to put these people in patrol cars and with lights and sirens race them to the scene. And when they get there, who's in charge? Somebody always takes charge, whether it's the captain, the lieutenant, even with the fire department. Somebody takes charge. Are they going to take charge? And that program will end the minute one of them gets off, and that will happen. That's number one. That's the first point. Second point is, in the early 70s, 80s, Long Island, New Jersey, those mental institutions were all over the place. I've been in those things exploring, and we used to take the copper out of them. They were huge, bigger than any hospitals you even see today. There are thousands and thousands of beds that were in these hospitals. Huge. And when they released these people, they either forced the family members to take these people or they went out to the streets. And what happened? They procreated. And this is the problem we're seeing now with this huge... These people today are the offsprings of these mental wackos that they let out, thousands of them, to roam the streets. And this is the problem.
12: Why were those mental hospitals closed? Do you remember why?
1: Yeah, because they said it was inhumane to keep them. They said that they weren't run right. They should have fixed that problem before just releasing them out into the streets.
12: The reason they closed is because they stopped getting federal funding from Ronald Reagan. Ronald Reagan closed those mental hospitals because he gave a gazillion different reasons, but the bottom line is Ronald Reagan closed those mental hospitals. And it's a very interesting and bizarre phenomenon that in about 1850, most of those huge factory-type mental institutions in Trenton, Ohio, at the end of Long Island, that's when they were built. These were 2,000-3,000 bed hospitals built in the middle of cornfields in the middle of 1800. Who the heck thought that they would need that many beds for mentally ill people when they were surrounded by cornfields? Which leads to one of our favorite conspiracy theories, one of the great mysteries, which is the belief that at about that time, the elites wanted to reset our country. They wanted to get rid of the old world and put in the new world, different architecture, different point of view, different economy, different way to make money, the whole thing. But the problem was that there would be many people who remembered the old world, many people who would say, it was fine, what are you doing? And what they did, and the reason those mental hospitals were built, what they did is they diagnosed those people of suffering from a diagnosis called nostalgia. They were suffering from nostalgia. It was a mental illness. And it justified them putting those people in institutions for the rest of their lives, the people who had the memory of the old world. You mentioned how huge those buildings were. That didn't make any sense. It made no sense. They were built to, in effect, imprison people who didn't want the world to change. That's what that was, Kevin.
1: Well, you're right. And let me tell you something. Those buildings were huge.
12: And tanks. Those were the strongest buildings. They were insanely strong buildings.
1: And they were built like medieval castles.
14: Mm-hmm.
1: The architecture of these buildings, when you approached them, they were scary looking.
12: Exactly. Kevin, thanks for the call. Hey, good luck with that baby. Congratulations to your daughter. That's just terrific news. Thanks, Kevin. 800-848-9222. 800-848-9222. We're talking about the horrendous thing that happened on Times Square, where a 32-year-old new mom, Bank of America executive, is murdered by a crazy woman. And the New York City police did exactly the right thing. They shot her, the crazy woman shot her dead. The woman had been wielding knives, threatening people, had already stabbed two people. And tasers didn't work. Phasers didn't work. What are the tasers? Tasers didn't work. I was thinking she's Star Trek, sorry. They didn't work. And they shot her. And that was the right thing to do. But please notice, this time when the police shot a woman, when they shot her in broad daylight, we haven't heard from Al Sharpton. We haven't heard from community groups. We haven't heard from any community groups as to why this woman wasn't given a chance. We haven't heard any of that. Now, why do you think that is? Why do you think there's no uproar about this woman being shot broad daylight, Times Square? No, not a peep about the evil police. Not a word. Why do you think that is? 800-848-9222. That's my phone number, and you and I get to talk. Oh, wait. Here are some recent college graduates, and it's interesting to talk to recent college graduates or recent high school graduates about basic questions, basic knowledge.
15: What years were World War One?
16: 1918 to 1940.
17: I don't know, probably like the 1600s.
15: Pearl, come on.
17: You were so close.
16: So close.
17: Oh, if it's this, like the 1700s?
15: No.
17: I'm Native American, so like my people got colonized, so I technically got colonized. So I'm just trying to think, like, wasn't World War II near like when Christopher Columbus was colonizing?
15: No, World War One.
16: Why not?
17: And I don't really care about the war, I'm not going to lie. It's kind of overrated.
15: Overrated?
16: So many lives were lost.
15: Final answer is
17: 1600s.
15: What about World War II?
17: Pass.
15: You got it.
17: Well, it's never been saying the 1940s. We should be like 1960s.
14: Wow. Good job, guys.

0: Welcome to the party. That's nothing to be ashamed of. Welcome. Do you have somebody or are you looking? Happily single. Well, if you change your mind,
1: sea of lesbians.
2: Stephen, welcome to the other side of midnight with Walter Sterling, 800-848-9222. Hello, Stephen.
3: Hi. Good morning. Great show as always. Thank you. Want to say that they have police have those shields when they go to like a demonstration or protest.
2: Right, right, right.
3: This woman had a knife, not a gun. They could have walked up to her with these shields and nothing would have happened. This woman is a mother, a sister, a daughter of somebody. If this was the policeman's mother, he would never have shot her. There's ways. I have a son that has an issue, and I know what's going on. So there's ways to deal with it. You don't have to shoot the person dead. And I know that she killed somebody, but it's not her fault. She is crazy. My son is exactly the same. When he gets into a fight like this, the police come, and they take him to Westchester Psychiatric Center. He's there for 3 months, 6 months, whatever it is. But there's ways, especially if she has a knife, not a gun. Why do they have to kill her?
2: They tried to tase her multiple times,
3: yes,
2: and nothing didn't work. And she kept getting more expansive and more angry, and she kept attacking. She already had knifed a woman to death, and she knifed an older man to the hospital. That's when they shot
3: her. If you look at the video, you see two policemen on either side were walking towards her back, to the back of her. They could have distracted her and pushed her down. There's ways to do it. I'm telling you, my son, he goes to the doctor. He went to the doctor, I'll tell you. He got into a fight with the doctor. He didn't like what the doctor told him.
2: That's
3: the doctor
2: cool.
3: Pushed 911. It was in Manhattan. And in a second, the cops were there. They took him to Westchester. There's ways, again, if you have a knife, then there's no reason to kill.
2: Your son was already contained. Your son was in a safe office with a door.
3: Right.
2: Right? He was already contained. There's very limited risk with your son. I'm sorry that your son experienced that. I'm sorry you experienced that. And I have a special kid, too. I have a challenge kid, too. And I understand what you're saying. But that woman was insane and out of control. And I thank you for the call, Stephen. 800-848-9222. 800-848-9222. Ben, welcome to the other side of midnight with Walter Sterling. Hi.
4: Hey, Walter. You know, just like your previous caller, well, Mike, I guess the thought that I have is I think the police should have some additional tools in their tool belt. I don't know what else to call it. To assist with these kinds of issues. Like, look, I understand the woman killed another woman. It's horrible. And it does appear to me, I did see the video on Fox News today. It's a chubby, small, fat woman who is running around with two knives. And like the gentleman previously said, they kind of outflanked her. Is there not an ability, and I understand that they did try to taser. I don't know how these tasers work. I certainly have never been tased. I don't want to be.
2: No, you don't want to be.
4: But I hear this a lot. I hear the police attempted to tase the assailant, and it didn't work. Then something needs to be looked into these tasers. They're not working effectively. I can't hear that constantly. But maybe a net of some sort or some other tools need to be available as opposed to just a double tap from a 9mm. I mean, that's what they do, and they're taught to shoot body mass straight, right? That's what they're taught.
2: Yeah.
4: And that's how they're trained. And once you put two rounds into somebody right next, you know, and double tap, you know what I mean? Boom, boom.
2: Yep.
4: Right. You're dead. You're dead. 9mm leaves that barrel at 1,100 feet per second. You're not coming back from that. I mean,

0: or any of those kinds of things. But there do need to be some tools deployed to assist with these kinds of issues.
1: All right, now listen to what you're saying. Listen to what you're saying. There should be other tools. There should be additional tools. And you haven't named one.
0: How about some kind of a net?
1: And, okay, you're a police officer in uniform with gun, handcuffs, weighted down already. How much other stuff are you supposed to carry?
0: I'm sure there's some kind of nylon net, there's some military fabric thing that you just take out of another little pocket that you have on your belt and you throw it over a person. Once they're incapacitated with their mobility and they're outflanked, somebody else comes on the side. Again, it's a training thing.
1: No. It's a spontaneous, in-the-moment, terrifying thing when a crazy woman is coming at you with two knives. You throw a net over that crazy woman, and what's she going to do? She has a knife. She's going to cut through the net. She can still stab you through the net.
0: Not with the fabrics that they have nowadays.
1: No, but
0: they have bulletproof fabrics.
1: Yeah.
0: I mean, you know what I'm talking about.
1: I know what you're talking about, but I think in the reality of that moment...
0: How many times have you heard in the news that the taser system didn't work? Why is that not working? It's like a 12,000, isn't it like a 10,000 volt charge on the thing? Are they not charged properly?
1: It didn't work. There's an article that just came out about why it didn't work, and you and I will have to study that. But it didn't work, Ben, and I thank you very much for the call. 800-848-9222. Lenny in Chicago. Welcome to the other side of midnight. Hi.
2: How you doing there, Walter?
1: Pretty good, Lenny. What's up?
2: Yeah, the thing is, I used to be a Chicago police officer for 7 years, and then I was an IFE for another three. Unfortunately, you're absolutely right. The way these things unfold, most officers are not going there with a net and all that stuff. Usually, it's very spontaneous and quickly going. One time when I was working in the 5th District for Chicago, one of the sergeants responded to a call. It was a crazy man who was having an argument with his mom about her using his dishwashing detergent to clean clothes.
1: That's a good reason right there. That's a good reason to argue.
2: Make a long story short, she opens the door, the officer enters the dwelling, and this guy comes from around the corner with a knife, and he stabbed the officer in the mouth with it. Yeah, the thing is, these things go by so quickly.
1: Right.
2: The other thing I was going to mention was my grandmother was a RN nurse back in the 1950s, up until like the 1990s. And one day I was talking to her about crazy people, and she was saying how when she was a nurse a long time ago, they used to lobotomize people and stuff like that. And I asked her, I'm like, was that a good practice? And, you know, she says it was a temporary, it fixed things temporarily because the guys would calm down, but then you'd be stuck with them for life with having to care for them afterwards. I mean, I don't know. There's really no way around this. And secondly, when crazy people start ingesting bizarre drugs that are readily available today, when you go to taser them, sometimes it doesn't work because they're so high-strung on all these bizarre drugs that they're on.
1: There's no social worker way to deal with a crazy woman in Times Square who's wielding knives. You're not going to read haiku to them. You're not going to read poems to them and hope to discover their origin story that brought them to the point of wanting to stab people in Times Square. Sorry to say, but the New York City police, as usual, did exactly the right thing. Lenny, they handled it exactly right. Now, why do you think there's been no protest from the community groups? There hasn't been one peep from the community. Why do you think that is?
2: I would think that's the case because it was recorded live, and plus she already took out two people in the meantime. And plus she was a hazard to the general public at that time. She's over there wielding knives, and had to be hundreds of people in Times Square. That's the weird thing about these crazy people. They always want to go.
1: They're crazy. The crazy thing about the crazy people, Lenny, and thank you.

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2: When police searched the car of the man who assassinated a Minnesota lawmaker and her husband in their home, they found a notebook. 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
0: Look at you. Great shift, the late shift. How are your flat feet? Mine too. I realized I had flat feet when I was about 13, and they hurt all the time. And it made it difficult to run and do normal things that other kids do. Like go to gym. I did whatever I had to do to get out of gym. And then my mother, my poor mother, my feet grew 4 sizes in 1 year. She had to buy me new orthopedic shoes 4 times in the same year. And you know what I got in those shoes? This was an incredible event. Maybe this happened to you too. I got arch supports, a steel shank, and Thomas heels to correct my pronation. Now, that steel shank caused an interesting problem every time I went to the airport. But as a result, my feet stopped hurting. And now I've got a 14-year-old and a 20-year-old whose feet hurt exactly the same way. And then I looked and went, oh, no. They both have accessory navicular. What is that? Look it up. Charlie, Cherry Hill, Other Side of Midnight, Walter Sterling. Welcome to Network Radio, Charlie. Hi.
11: Hi. Thank you for taking the call, Michael. I called to talk about the Times Square thing.
0: Please.
11: Well, one of the things they need, besides more police officers themselves, and besides more mental institutions for people, I think they need more dogs. They were asking for a specific tool that they could have. But if they had dogs and you told somebody to drop the knife, I mean, that person would either drop the knife or they would be dog food. I mean, you're not going to have a person run at you and stab you if you have dogs. And the powers that be just won't let the police do their job. The police are handcuffed. And it seems like after the George Floyd riots, the police were looked at as a bad guy.
0: Yeah, and Charlie, you're absolutely right. The dogs are very effective, terrifying to see a police dog. Do you realize that the police officer who shot in Minneapolis who shot George Floyd. There is much debate now, much possibility that he's going to be released from jail. Now, when they release him from jail, they need to release him in the darkness of night, a complete secret, and send him to Utah. He's not going to be safe if he stays in Minneapolis, but I think they're working at releasing him because as sanity, common sense, rolls over the country, that they're going, well, maybe, you know, he was like just doing his job. He's just doing his job. All right, Charlie, 800-848-9222. 800-848-9222 with Walter Sterling. And Harold, welcome to the other side of midnight. Hi, Harold. That's exactly what I wanted to play, but I can't find my kazoo. I can't find it. There's a lot for you and I to talk about. I'm sharing my feelings about the horrendous situation that took place in Times Square on Monday. Crazy woman, knives, knifed a poor old man, and knifed a 32-year-old woman who was going to work after she had just finished maternity leave. She just had a baby girl, a precious baby girl. And that baby girl doesn't have a mom. And the father doesn't have a wife. And what's going to happen? It's easy to think about this event, and then it's done, and we move on to the next news cycle. But that family doesn't ever get to move on. And that little girl, that woman's daughter, she's going to say, but how come I don't have a mom? And then the dad's going to have to say, here's why. And then she's going to say, how come my mom died? What did she die from? The minute that happens, that little girl's life is changed forever. Because first she realizes that she doesn't have a mom and doesn't have the safety a mom brings. And then her mother was killed in the most random, vicious, horrendous way, which will wipe out any sense of safety that child has. She will minimize it. She will go to psychiatrist. Her family will love her, but there will always be a piece inside her that doesn't feel safe. A little piece that never feels safe. That's what happened on Monday. A child's freedom, sense of freedom and security was robbed from her, and her mother was robbed from her, and it cascades. That will impact that family forever. Absolutely forever. Imagine that story is the centerpiece of that family's life forever. It's tragic. New York City police, they did the right thing. Not a doubt in my mind they did the right thing. Crazy woman, two knives, already knifed two people. Tasers didn't work. Oh, you can talk about, well, they could stand next to her and throw a net on her. No, she's not a cod. Not a cod. She's not a salmon. Other side of midnight. Red Apple Audio Networks.
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12: I'm Elliot Gossman. The crew of the beleaguered USS Abraham Lincoln is embarking on shore leave in Thailand. That's following more than 9 months on the front lines in the Middle East. Our Spencer Rain has the story.
13: Rest and relaxation is in the cards for the 5,000-member crew of the USS Abraham Lincoln, which docked this morning at a beach town in Thailand about 90 miles south of Bangkok. The respite follows months of dodging missiles and drone attacks and challenges on the ship itself. Plumbing problems, supply shortages, water contamination, all while Democratic senators raise concerns about the crew's mental health. Military brass say the sky's the limit these next couple of days, but parasailing and jet skiing are off limits. The crew heads home to San Diego on Sunday. Spencer Rain, Worldwide News Network.
12: According to Reuters, France is summoning an official from the Russian embassy in Paris over an attempted drone attack at Leipzig-Halle Airport last month. French Foreign Minister Jean-Noël Barrot on Wednesday said, quote, I have summoned the Russian Charte d'Affaires in Paris to protest. said Barrow at a meeting of EU foreign ministers in Ireland, adding sanctions must be taken at a European level, notably against Russia's shadow fleet. The German government said on Tuesday that it had concluded that Russia was responsible for an attempted drone attack at the Leipzig-Halle airport last month and ordered a series of measures in response, including the closure of a consulate in a Russian cultural center in Berlin. President Trump met with oil industry executives at the White House as he looks for ways to bring down gas prices, News Nation's Libby Dean reports.
14: The White House does say the goal here is pretty simple with this meeting. It's to get those refiners to increase their capacity, which the administration does believe could help bring down what Americans are paying at the pump.
12: China has fully reopened the only road leading to its border crossing into Nepal a week after it was torn apart by catastrophic flooding. Rescue teams worked around the clock to rebuild the highway after debris flows washed away sections of the road and the glacier collapse unleashed mudslides and floods through river systems on both sides of the China-Nepal border last Wednesday. The death toll at last check stands at more than 1,000, with another 4,000 people still missing. The jury in the Lindsay Clancy triple murder trial is set to begin its fifth day of deliberations today in Plymouth, Massachusetts. News Nation's Brian Enton says they take their place at the courthouse one day after telling the judge that they were deadlocked.
15: They sent a note to the judge saying that they didn't want to go anymore, that they were in a disagreement, that they could not come to a unanimous decision, and the judge instructed them to go back and to keep trying, and that they had to keep trying. From the way I read the Massachusetts law, he can do that one more time.
12: This is the Worldwide News Network.
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0: Midnight. Jay, welcome to the other side of midnight with Walter Sterling at 800-848-9222. Hello, Jay.
1: Good morning, Walter. I, too, had flat feet. And my dear mother took me down to the shoe store to get some hush puppies. They were like a corrective shoe. They came in all different widths, and you had to tie them, lace them up.
0: And how did that help? Did it help?
1: They were more comfortable, but they weren't the most stylish-looking shoe.
0: No, that's the thing. That's the thing. The shoes my mother had to buy me were the ugliest shoe for a 13-year-old to possibly have. I looked like a banker in Scranton.
1: I know the feeling. Yeah. I was there also. But she tried her best, you know, and thank God for that. You know, I appreciate that.
0: The other thing I appreciate is for flat feet and for accessory bones, there are surgeries. And they're very popular these days to remove that bone. And the weirdest thing to me is flat foot surgery. I can't imagine what that is. My mother would have none of it. When the orthopedic doctor said, well, you know, possibly the surgery for the bone, she said, no, you are not doing any surgery on those feet. Think about it. In terms of back and foot surgery, have you ever heard a good story, Jay? Have you ever heard anybody who had a good story with their foot surgery?
1: No, I cannot say so, but a great show, and keep up the good work, Walter.
0: All right, Jay, you're good, too. Thanks for calling 800-848-9222. Peter in Arkansas, welcome to the other side of midnight.
2: Oh, it's Joe in Arkansas. But listen, I share your feelings about those two ladies getting killed or knifed. Anyway, the one with a little girl and so on. However, down here in the Mid-South, you know, we believe in keeping a gun in the right hand while a cop on the phone in the left. And it's not only our right to keep and bear arms, but it's a duty to take care of business if it's necessary to save lives. I wish the Northeast didn't have so much oppressive gun laws up there. And then, you know, I think all women need to take a course and get trained and carry a double-stack handgun. What do you think?
0: I don't think there should be any issue. If you read the Second Amendment, it does not say you and I have a right to carry around a gun all the time. The reason for the Second Amendment is so that the population can protect itself against the government. That if the government, remember when that was written, if the government gets out of line or tries to seize us or try to do eminent domain or tried to do anything to take back control of the country from we the people, we have a Second Amendment that's there to protect us from the government. And therefore, yes, I believe everybody has the right to have a gun, and everybody should have a gun if they need it. The only problem, and this, tell me if this isn't true, how many times have you and I heard stories about some idiot with an 8-year-old who thinks that the top shelf in the closet is enough to keep that gun away from an 8-year-old. Every kid in that house, if there's a gun in a house, every kid in that house knows exactly where those guns are. And they know exactly how to get to those guns. There is no protection of those guns from your kids. That's always been my hesitation. To have a gun in the house, I'm like, yeah, but my kid will know where it is. And my kid will want to play with it one day. And I don't need that. But could I have one? Yes. Should you have one? Yes, I understand your point of view. Now, why don't people in the Northeast buy into this? It's not about rights. It's about a wacky belief that everybody they meet intends good things. It's the wacky belief that we can talk our way out of any problem. You go to the Upper West Side of Manhattan, you go to Boston, you're surrounded by people who believe that they can intellectualize and chat and Starbucks their way out of all trouble. And therefore, why would you have a gun? That's just so wrong. Where it gets really sick, where it gets really scary, is when they don't believe, and many of them don't believe, that policemen should have guns at all. That's when it gets scary. Thank you for the call.
2: Oh, yeah.
0: 800,
2: yeah.
0: That's what it is. 800-848-9222. 800-848-9222. Walter Sterling, 10, 11 past the hour. The first shift is starting to wake up. You and I are on the great shift. The first shift that starts at 6 or 7, they're starting to wake up. And you know what their fantasies are right now? Their fantasies are, I would really like an Audi. I'd like to have a new or a properly used Volvo, one of those tan Volvos that smells of the aroma of grandpa's pipe, regardless of whether or not they had a grandfather. They want to have an Audi and or Volvo. They want to have a better stereo system. These are their goals. They want to have a better stereo system, and they're going to ask their uncle, who travels a lot, to get some of his mileage on American Airlines so they can upgrade with little Susie when they go to vacation at South Seas Plantation in Georgia. No, they don't go to Disney World. Don't be silly. That's too tacky. That's too bourgeois. That's not what they're going to do. One of the most amazing statistics. Hold this thought. The New York Times, a newspaper I really don't read, every now and then I'll get a text, an email from somebody referring me to a New York Times article. And that's the only time I ever read it. A friend will say, you really should see this. And usually they're right, I really should see this. But I wouldn't buy it. There was a time 30 years ago when you would buy it. And it was a damn good newspaper. It is not that newspaper anymore. It has become precious. The New York Times is now, it's sort of a precious newspaper. Anything they come to from a point of view of, there are many possibilities to, rather than having shot that woman. That's the New York Times today. It's become precious. But here's the statistic. I happen to know the executive who was head of research for the New York Times 20 years ago. And she had all the stats on where the Times was distributed. And I was working with a company that wanted to buy ads in the New York Times. And she had left. And she said, well, why do you want to buy ads in the New York Times? Well, it'll reach this population, these people. She said, no. No. The New York Times circulation, she explained, exists in two places. Libraries. Every library in the country gets one. And the Upper West Side of Manhattan. That's it. And they said, well, what about the Upper East Side? What about Brooklyn? What about the Bronx? And she said, the Upper West Side of Manhattan. That's it. This woman was the head of research for the New York Times. She knew every number about their circulation, how many people read it, but more importantly, where they read it. The Upper West Side of Manhattan. What's on the Upper West Side of Manhattan? Really old building, really old buildings. It's the only part of the city, having nothing to do with the people who live there, that I've never liked. I just never felt right there. I have never felt the energies right there. Tina Fey did a very funny bit about the Upper West Side of Manhattan. She said, why is everybody who lives on the Upper West Side of Manhattan ugly? Everybody on the Upper West Side is ugly. That's what she said. And every time I go there and I walk around and go, yeah, they're actually pretty ugly. Models don't live there. You want to know where the hot models live? They live in Harlem. Sometimes I stay with a friend who lives in Harlem, Alex Bennett. I'll stay with Alex Bennett, and then he lives in Harlem, 116th Street, and I'll walk to the subway from there. Oh, my gosh, it is a sea of the most beautiful women you have ever seen in your life. And there, right at the subway, you know what's there? A gentleman selling a New York Post. A New York Times? No, just the New York Post. Steve, Manhattan, welcome to the other side of midnight at 800-848-9222. Hello, Steve. Hello, Steve. Hi.
3: Hey, how's it going, Walter? Your show is unbelievable.
0: It's unbelievable. Really? Now, wait, stop a second. Steve, you always say it's unbelievable, and you always sound like you're on a speakerphone. Steve, why is it unbelievable?
3: I would say because of the pace of the show, your personality, the different ways you take calls. You take the call. People love talk radio. We love callers. All right, and the way you handle the call is really nice, because sometimes you have like a 90-year-old woman calling in, and you don't become condescending with her or anything like that, and we love that outside. That's what talk radio is, for us to talk, and that's the way I look at it. You know?
0: Well, thank you. My feeling about calls, this is how I feel about calls, and from time to time, there'll be radio people who will argue with me, which is always a terrible, terrible mistake on their part. But here's how I feel about calls. This is magic. You don't know me. I don't know you. and I've said something, and you've said something that makes us feel we need to talk to each other. And it doesn't have to be profound. It doesn't have to be deep, because we aren't. But the places to just talk, and here's how I feel at the moment, and for America to listen, that's amazing. The fact we can do this, to me, is amazing and must be done. I also know something else that most talk show hosts don't know. And I know a secret, which is the minute a host takes a phone call, audience levels increase. The longer they do stupid-ass monologues, the audience levels decrease. Isn't that amazing, Steve?
3: I totally agree with that. I mean, come on. We don't want filibusters. We don't want preambles. And we don't want someone doing the Gettysburg Address to talk radio. Come on, unless you could really get Abe Lincoln here to do it. And before I get to the meat and potatoes with the guns and everything, because I had the best idea, and I had the leftists going crazy with this.
0: Yes.
3: But first of all,
0: yes.
3: I always try to call your show at a certain time. But
0: this
3: I also
0: time.
3: You should announce that I'm on hold, because the fax machines will be going, the text machines, smoke signals, Steve's coming up next, and your audience will triple in 5 minutes. Okay, let's get back to the guns now.
0: You have that many relatives? You have that many relatives that it's
3: okay,
0: going to
3: you guys are against guns and everything and all. You didn't play cowboys and Indians as a kid. But the thing is, anybody who commits a crime with a gun, mandatory 10-year maximum jail sentence, and we'll have gun courts to deal with that, and then the other state courts, criminal, will deal with the other charges, whether it's rape or murder or whatever it is, and they would not take that. I thought that was the best idea that ever came up for dealing with guns, and they wouldn't bite on it, because they just want to take guns from law-abiding citizens. I once told somebody, a host, I said, you know, in New York City, the high schools used to have gun clubs. The kids used to have rifles. They had shooting ranges in the basement of some of the high schools. New York City, the guy goes, no way, you're making that stuff up.
0: No, that's true.
3: But
0: that's true.
3: Is,
0: they also used to have to swim nude.
3: Can shoot guns. They should learn how to do it safely. We have 10-year-old kids out in the Midwest, out in Montana, out in Nebraska and stuff. 10 and 12-year-old girls and boys who could shoot better than most adults in the Northeast, okay, except for the dedicated hunters. That's the way I look at it with that. Now, the thing is, I call your show at this time all the time because people know I'm going to call, and your audience triples when I call in, and I dare anybody to check the ratings when I call in. And there's a guy doing a show, right, on another station. There's a couple of guys. I told them, you got a third hour. I'll call in the third hour, the new hour, and you'll be able to make dents in the other shows. They wouldn't do it. And another guy, you ready for this one? I called his show for a year. His show is now infested in honeycomb with commercials.
0: Infested?
3: The ratings went up so high because I was calling the show. And you know what he did? He banned me from his show. And you want to know the reason why he banned me?
0: Why?
3: Still there, Walter?
0: Yeah, I'm here. Hello.
3: He banned me because the guy that's running for senator down in Texas, his name is James Tellerico.
0: Guilty.
3: I called into the show and I said he was not born James Tellerico. He was born James Del Collins. That's his real name. That's his birth name. And after that, they never let me back on the show. And meanwhile, the guy's show is honeycombed with commercials. And the only reason why that is because the ratings went through the roof, through the stratosphere.
0: Stratosphere. Well, guess what? Since I've been doing this show, thanks to you, thanks to other Midnight Misfits, our ratings have gone through the stratosphere.
3: I could definitely believe that because, again, it's a good show what you're doing now.
0: All right, you're the best. You're the best.
3: I wish when I call up I could have, like, you play like a song before I come on the air.
0: I'll work on a jingle for you, Steve. The Other Side of Midnight, Red Apple Audio Networks.
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5: America's debt problem? We are always talking about that. Well, who pays the bill? I go back to the time when the debt was $5.5 trillion. And Newt Gingrich was the speaker. And what did they do? They worked together as Americans, sat down with common sense decisions, and brought down the deficit from $5.5 trillion down to $5 trillion. Well, that is the last time the American people said $5 trillion. Since then, it has grown to $38, $39 trillion. It has gotten out of whack. It has gotten out of control. And what is President Trump trying to do? He is trying, as a businessman, to bring it under control. He is trying to bring business back to America. He says he has commitments for $19 trillion in new manufacturing. Let's be proud and say, made in the USA. Bring jobs back to America. And that's what President Trump is doing. This is John Catsimatidis, and this is the Cat's Corner.
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0: 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Let me see which ones we're going to entertain tonight. Ah, yes, yes, yes. I asked a David, who has deep thoughts about the show. He wrote, sclerotic. He accuses me of doing a sclerotic narrative. Sclerotic narrative. And I wrote back, I have no idea what that is. He writes, it means narrative-driven personalities. From Alan Freed to Imus and Stern, they have cast themselves at odds with management. Pig vomit comes to mind. It worked for Colbert, too, until it didn't. It never worked for Colbert. There's a man who's in a $4,000 suit in a way overbuilt studio. An insane amount of money they built to convert that theater for him. The balconies and the appliques on the walls and the ceiling, they're absolutely, completely unneeded. You ever see Steve Allen, the tapes of Steve Allen doing The Tonight Show, or Jack Parr doing The Tonight Show, or Johnny Carson doing The Tonight Show? They had 2 cent sets. Those were the cheapest sets you ever saw because those hosts had actual personalities. Now, David writes, the anti-hero is prevalent in American culture. Well, thanks, David. Thanks for clearing that up. Think Eastwood or Gene Shepard. But you can't be a corporate shill on one hand and on the other hand rail against modern washers, air conditioners, with any true anti-hero conviction. I don't remember railing against washers and air conditioners, except to say that the electric companies takes advantage of the myth that the more energy-efficient products we buy, air conditioners and dryers, somehow or another, no matter how much energy efficient we invest in air conditioners, dryers, washers, our electric bills still seem to go up. I suspect many of your listeners may lack one or both of these conveniences. Do you lack air conditioners and washers? Your entitled carping won't endear you to their hearts. Are you lacking a washing machine? Do you not have a washing machine? When I say the energy-efficient washing machines are a scam, because the electric company sends us bills that go up every month. That's what I was talking about. I didn't say it was bad or good to have a washing machine. And then I say about air conditioners, we're at a point in time where you can get an air conditioner to do that bedroom for $110 from Walmart. And you should. All right, now what else does he say here? Because I have a lot of crimes. Verbalization is the process by which nouns morph into verbs. Once we spoke on the phone. Now we phone. Not long ago we sent a text. Now we text. And we Google. Complaining about it makes it a good segment, but generations, but guarantees an elderly audience. I never talked about any of that. Corporate progress radio is an oxymoron. Corporate progressive radio is an oxymoron. Misfit is a misfit. Not everyone is up at night by choice. Right. But we're up. And he writes, corporate progressive radio is an oxymoron. Yes, that's true. But I never said that. What I said is this is progressive radio. This is like progressive rock. In the 60s, there were radio stations, FM radio stations around the country. You're way too young to know this. But there were radio stations around the country where the disc jockeys picked the songs and said whatever they could get away with. They would say things like, yeah, man, okay, so those are the Doors. That's new, got brand new music from the Doors. And then there'd be, I don't know, 2 minutes of dead air because they were stoned. And they were standing out in the hallway when the song ended, and they didn't know the song ended. That was progressive rock radio. No rules, no corporate playlist, no dictates from corporate about what to say, what to play, whatever. 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There's no playlist of things that I'm supposed to talk about. There's no review of what I'm supposed to talk about. There's none of that. We're making it up. And that is free-form radio. That's the best thing about this. This is free-form radio. And the greatest disappointment to me is when you tune in to a Top 40 station and there are no surprises. One of the great things about Top 40 radio when you were a teenager is that every time you tuned it in, there was a surprise. Either a brand new song or a brand new contest or a brand new event in your city. It was always brand new, brand new, brand new. That's what made it big, that there was always a surprise. And the great thing here is hopefully there's always a surprise. Most nights I talk about something I didn't talk about the night before. Yes, there are slips about that, but I can't worry about everything. There's just so much I can do. But those people are coming to work, the people who give out those forms. Let's see. I have to sign a contract. I think the next rich New Yorker. A question is wondering why me and the other hosts talk about the person who owns the Red Apple Radio Network so often, John Catsimatidis. Why do we mention him so often? And the question is, are we required to? And the answer is, oh no. The reason most of the hosts mention John, the reason I mention John, is not because I'm required to, and not because he needs it. He doesn't need it. And not because, and I sure as heck don't need it. The reason is that for all of us, and I'm not being Pollyannish, this is the best job we've ever had. And we're on the air in Chicago on WGN Radio.
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0: Got it. We talk about John and Margo because we like them. That's all. And for, I'd say, everybody here, this is the best job we've ever had. Because we don't get a playlist of things that we have to talk about. There are shockingly few rules other than federal government rules. Rules about when to play the commercials. That's about it. And that's quite an atmosphere. Plus, I got to say this, we get free Tasty Cake. Do not minimize the impact on the morale of your staff with free Tasty Cake. There are basically two types of snack rooms at radio stations or any company. There are smart ones and really stupid ones. The stupid snack rooms in any company are the ones that charge employees for food. How can you be so cheap and short-sighted as to charge employees for snacks in a vending machine? They're there, only there to serve your company. They're only there to improve your profits. Why would you charge them for a snack? Because when you charge them for a snack, they could just as well go outside. And the minute they go outside, they're not doing anything for you. They're getting a snack outside. The smart companies like Bloomberg, Michael Bloomberg's company, Bloomberg News, this one, where's the other one? Odyssey. They're smart enough to give free food because of a diabolical reason, which is if you're eating in the station, in the company, in the building, then you're not wasting time going outside to get snacks. Other companies, not only do they charge a lot, and then the weirdest ones, they don't have vending machines, they have honor systems, like in a hotel. They have honor systems where you go, there's the snack, there's the food, you get it out of a machine or something, and you sign for it. And then they check it against what was purchased, and then the weirdest part, anytime I've seen one of those situations, they have security cameras everywhere. They're watching you, they're making sure you're not taking a Tasty Cake. Whereas with the Katsimatidis, please, for God's sakes, take a Tasty Cake, and please don't go outside, stay here and work. Okay, it's a trade-off. It is Tasty Cake. It's not some crappy snack. It's really good snacks. That's why we mention him. And he's done things, John Katsimatidis has done things that you and I can't imagine. Besides owning a supermarket chain and another one and another one and an oil refinery, when he mentioned this to me in passing, or I read it somewhere in passing, that he knows how to pilot a 727. I mean, what? You know, he knows how to pilot a 727. Okay. When I heard that, I either said to the person or whoever, I said, I never want to hear of that again. Never tell me that again. I don't even want to think of how that happened. That he can fly a 727. Sometimes you find out something about people, and then you realize you never really want to know anything about that again. Walter Sterling, The Other Side of Midnight.
12: What a stupid question that is, actually.
0: 800-848-9222, 800-848-9222. Jim in Chicago, welcome to The Other Side of Midnight. Hi.
13: How you doing, Walter? Good show.
0: Thank you, Jim.
13: I just got up a little while ago. I watched the program tonight about defuncting NASA and what they've been buffaloing. It's right along with the government from the 60s all the way till now with airbrushing photos. They have tapes, movies from astronauts and things that they've got about the shows flying phenomena going around the moon. They have ones with boomerangs, they have other ones with actual saucers in that, and they eliminate that out of the movies and stuff. The things that they talked about are everything they're feeding us are like, it's lies. I don't know if they think we're stupid or what, but and they had a team of people that have been working on this, and people have smuggled the actual stuff. One of the terms they used was a lithograph. And I know what a lithograph is, but I don't know if they were using it as a term for the photos that they had, that they were doctoring up and airbrushing. But it's what they want you to see, not what they know.
0: Don't you wonder why they don't think we can handle that information? Isn't that weird? I would think it'd be a cause, Ed, thanks for the call. I would think it'd be a cause of celebration. You're NASA, you've discovered this walking on the moon, this flying around the moon, all this amazing stuff that for the history of mankind, cavemen would look at the sky and go, and something would go around the moon, they go, like that, and not know what it was, and ever since then, not know. And now, finally, we can see it. We have the technology. You and I have funded the technology. Please tell us what our money has bought. Ed, welcome to the other side of midnight. Hey.
14: Hello. Hey. Hello. I was wondering what happens to all those albums that you guys used to have in the record that you guys are, oh, they're the Red Apple Studio and moving around and stuff. And I used to love listening to the radio station when the DJ would step out and the thing would start skipping and he'd be out smoking a cigarette and you'd listen and you'd be chuckling and be like, how long? And you look at your watch and time it, you know. And then you'd hear all of a sudden a furious scratch as he rushed into takeoffs and hoping that he wouldn't lose his job. But what happened to all those albums? And we got the last gentleman talking about the plates and hanging them up with the strings and these cheesy movies and stuff. And
0: Stop. What were you saying about stringing something up to? What are you talking? What was that? What?
14: These guys lithographs and stuff, and what are we going to see with this new telescope? Is it going to connect to Hubble at all? And it's outdated technology, man. What happens to the old stuff? You know,
0: right now this is
14: the lost
0: Ed.
14: Yeah.
0: This is way too many questions.
14: Like, I'm just streaming of consciousness, Walter. I'm just going, man.
0: Yeah. Is that a lot of caffeine? What's going on there?
14: No, it's just ADHD and stuff, I guess. Yeah.
0: Oh, all right. Yeah. What happens to the albums? Let me answer that, because I can't answer what's going on at NASA, but here's what's going on with the albums. I've heard this before. Radio stations will switch to digital, or they'll move, and they have 10,000 albums that they got from the old days, and they just have been sitting there. What usually happens with them, believe it or not, is they wind up at Goodwill. Sometimes they wind up at a local university, a local college. They'll donate it to the music program at a local college. Too often they'll get thrown away. And whenever a radio station throws away their record library, whenever a radio station gets rid of their record library, every time they regret it. They always regret it. I hope nobody does that. But when they move, when you move a radio station and you have all of those albums, well, that's a lot to move. Weight, time, packing, unpacking. Usually an insensitive MBA, a guy who knows about spreadsheets, goes, well, what are we going to do with these? Are we really going to pay to move? Are we going to pay to move them? That's the greatest crime you can commit, of course, is if you have to actually pay for something. Are you going to pay for this? Is this what we're doing? We're going to pay for this? Jim, welcome to another side of midnight. Hi. Hello, Jim. Hi.
15: Good. Hey, I totally agree with your concept about the situation in Times Square, that New York Police Department saved taxpayers plenty of money.
0: Plenty of money.
15: This lady was crazy. The gentleman that called is like, popping a leg, popping in a thigh or whatever. I've shot guns, sir. I go to the range 15, 20 yards out. You know, 7, 8 out of 10, I can hit a headshot. Okay, but it's still hard. And I'm not being threatened with person with knives. I'm not being threatened with person with a gun. To pay someone, what did the gentleman think? The cops are from Gotham City? You can pull out like their utility belt like Batman and whip out a metallic
0: That's knife. What it said. Isn't that what it sounded like? It sounded like he thought we should have a utility belt on those cops that would include a giant fishnet. Are you out of your mind? A giant fishnet is not going to do anything except get salmon and bass.
15: And Walter, here's a question for you. And I've been told I have no empathy. Why is it that crazy people, the person was crazy, they grabbed the butcher knife and hacked someone to death. Or the person was crazy, they grabbed a sledgehammer and they pummeled someone to death. Where's the crazy person that grabbed a pillow and pummeled someone to death? Or some teddy bear to death? That's the crazy person. Sir.
0: That's
15: they
0: good.
15: Know what the hell they're doing, okay? They know what they're doing. And why is the voices in the head always telling the crazy person to go, why not go hug someone, go kiss someone. You're crazy. Kiss, kiss, kiss. Hug, hug, hug. Why is it always something mean and spiteful and dangerous. No. New York City Police Department, hands up. I'm proud of them.
0: I'm proud of the New York City Police Department, too, and I appreciate your very different arguments about dealing with people who are mentally ill and crazy, that they know what they're doing. Frankie, welcome to Another Side of Midnight. Hi, Frankie.
16: Wow, welcome. Thank you. I'm glad that I'm following this caller because I feel the same way. I just want to bring up, you know, you mentioned that now this poor little girl's got no mother. Well, also, there's a husband without a wife, and there's probably chances that this young lady, probably the parents, are still alive also, which is it leaves such a hole in you because I know what that's like. Well, you know what? Getting back to the situation with this deranged EDP, you know, back in the day, police officers, and you remember this, Walter, they used to have nightsticks, and they used to have, but then they went to tactical batons. You don't see that anymore. So now we got this thing called a stun gun, which works, but it doesn't work on deranged individuals and people who are high on stuff. You
0: apparently
16: know, I watched the footage of there's the cops there and there's a photographer in the background trying to get that right photograph, which I hope, you know, he would have gotten one between the eyes, but that's besides the point. If a cop, I saw the police car come from behind. I says, "Wow! If a guy would have came out, now I want to stop the threat. Okay, maybe shooting's not the right thing at that point. But you know what? If somebody would have came up from behind her because she was distracted and just nailed her across the freaking back of the head with a baton."
0: Well, but there was no baton. There are no batons. Also, those cops used to always travel in pairs. In the car and on the sidewalks. I'd like to see police officers, two in a car, two on the sidewalk. That's what I'd like to see. Walter Sterling, good evening. I got an email, walter.sterling@wabcradio.com. I answer my email. I'm not like these other hosts who are very arrogant and spending all of their time in fancy restaurants, very fancy restaurants. No, I'm a sandwich kind of guy. What? What was that number you gave me, Matt? I'm a sandwich kind of guy. I've never shared this on the air before. It's a revelation. I hope you don't think it's TMI. TMI, which is what I have to live with all day because I live with girls. All day, what do I hear? TMI. And I'll look at them and go, I really don't need to know any of the things you've said today. I'll look at my daughters and I'll say, okay, but I don't need to know any of this. This is not important to me. Here's my idea of a perfect meal, lunch, perfect lunch. You ready? See if you can relate to this at all, because we're coming up on the time of day where those of us on the great shift get to eat. My idea of a perfect meal is I'm alone. Did I mention that I'm alone? Yeah, I'm alone, and I get a soup. Split pea, don't tell me it's disgusting. Split pea and a real corned beef on rye with too much mustard. And don't give me that crap about, do you want cheese on it? No, I don't want cheese on a corned beef. What are you talking about? What do you need cheese on a corned beef? You got enough right there. Cut in half. I'm only going to eat half. I'll take the other half home, right? And no pickle. And a New York Post. I had a bad couple of months about 10 years ago, really tough. And I needed that lunch, right? And I needed a New York Post. But I was actually at a point in my life where I could not afford a New York Post. I'm in Grand Central Station, and I'm in one of those eating areas on the lower level, and it was packed, packed, packed. I swear to you, ray of sunshine hit a table in one of those eating areas, a small round table, tablecloth, empty, clean table. I had a little lunch, something from the Indian restaurant. I go to sit down, and there is a ray of sunshine on this table and a pristine New York Post sitting there, free, waiting for me. And I'm like, it's going to be okay. The greatest gift you and I can receive is a request for help. Red Apple Audio Networks.
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0: splashed on the front pages of newspapers across the country. Ordinarily, this would be a disaster for a presidential administration, but President Chester Arthur wanted the report published to shock the nation into supporting his uphill battle to get Congress to fund a massive modernization effort. When ordinary Americans found out that the Navy had only 67 vessels, and none of them were fit for modern warfare, Congress felt the pressure soon enough. Old wooden ships were replaced by vessels with steam-powered engines and steel cladding. In addition to expanding the fleet, Arthur also worked to professionalize the Navy by setting up the Naval Advisory Board to make sure another egregious drop in naval power never happened again. It's fair to say that the United States would never have become a superpower if it hadn't been for President Chester Arthur and the new U.S. Navy. And that's history.
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1: Ross Coulthart, live in Sydney, Australia, driving in his car on the roads of Australia on the wrong side of the road. Ross, welcome. Welcome to The Other Side of Midnight. An honor, sir. The greatest journalist in the world on conspiracies and mysteries. Thank you for being on The Other Side of Midnight.
2: Honored to be here, Walter. Honored to be here, sir. Look, I was listening again to an interview I've just put to air on News Nation today with a British police inspector called Roy Teague. And I have to say, Walter, I shake my head that anyone could still be skeptical about the subject of unidentified anomalous phenomena when you hear the stories that he has told me. Roy is a serving police inspector in the West Yorkshire Police Service. He's got 35 years experience, an extremely respected police officer, somebody who's investigated murders. He was involved on the periphery of the Yorkshire Ripper investigation, that dreadful Peter Sutcliffe, the serial killer. And he's devoted an enormous amount of time and energy as a police officer to investigating over 250 sightings of UFOs and beings reported by British police officers. And it really is quite extraordinary, because what he reveals is a series of, I think, quite incredibly persuasive events where multiple witness police officers, on occasion, have actually reported back to their seniors incidents involving gigantic craft. One of my favourites is a helicopter over London. And they're using a camera to monitor the crowd below because they're worried about terrorists. And while they're flying along, they realize that what they're seeing is a gigantic black triangular craft hovering straight in front of their helicopter that is clearly invisible to the tens of thousands of people on a gay pride march below. But they're seeing it from a horizontal level at around about 5,000 feet, and they're seeing in all of its detail a gigantic craft, a

0: constructed object that is hovering over central London in broad daylight, and they actually film it with their camera. These officers that Roy has interviewed, they track it with a forward-looking infrared lens, and they take it in both heat lens, infrared measuring lens, and they also take it in normal daylight lens, and they get perfect high-resolution imagery. This is witnessed by four people, all of whom Roy interviews, and they corroborate each other's story over the centre of London in broad daylight. And this is the kicker, Walter, that really makes me depressed. They land, and then they all look at each other, and they think, do we report this? And they're thinking, this is 20 years ago now, and they're thinking, if we report this, we are going to get harassed, we're going to get abused. So these guys are very senior police officers. Two of them are counter-terrorism police in the very elite British police in Scotland Yard. And these poor guys, they sit there, they see this object, they film it in high resolution on infrared and on normal video imaging. They know, they're very confident, they have perfect high-resolution imagery from a police helicopter as close as 20 feet away of this object hovering in mid-air over central London. This is testimony from four police officers, all of whom have gone on the record for my friend Roy, the police inspector with Yorkshire Police. And these poor people, they land the chopper, and then because of the residual stigma associated with reporting this kind of thing, you know, if you're a cop and you report that you've seen a UFO or seen an alien, you get harassed. It can be career-ending. Four of them vow at the time they're not going to report it. And worse still, they don't even keep a copy of the video that they kept on the chopper. A huge missed opportunity. But Roy finds out about the case about 10 years later, and he chases up these coppers. All of them agree to testify. And one of the reasons why they've agreed to testify, Walter, is because of what's happening in your dear country, in America, that we're seeing a shift. We're seeing the Pentagon beginning to begrudgingly admit since 2021 that UAPs, unidentified anomalous phenomena, are real. And so as a result of that, they felt emboldened to tell Roy their story. And that account of the helicopter over a central London is probably one of the more dramatic of multiple, in fact, several hundred incidents reported by police officers. And if you're interested, I can tell you another one about what I think is one of the most fascinating UFO cases.
1: Please go ahead. Ross Coulthard from Australia. Yes, sir.
0: The Todd Morden case. So there's a young copper who's investigating the disappearance of an elderly gentleman from his home. And he's walking through the town of Todd Morden, again, interestingly enough, in Yorkshire. And he walks into an area of the town where there's a slag pile, a coal slag pile. Now, Walter, if anybody had walked up to this pile and dropped this poor elderly man on top of this pile, buck naked, by the way, then you would see footprints in the coal. You would see marks. But this is a body lying on top of a huge heap of dusty coal. There are no footprints, no impressions. And the conclusion that the young copper made was that the body had been dropped from some kind of craft. And the interesting thing is there's no report of any helicopter. There's never been any resolution as to how this poor man was killed. There was no explanation as to how he died. But the young cop involved, as a result, he was 20 years earlier than the four policemen I told you about in the helicopter over London. And as a result of him revealing what he discovered and associating it with UAPs, because he put it together that there'd been UAP sightings in the town on the night, he was hounded, absolutely harassed. And it's to the eternal shame, I think, of British, American, and indeed in my country, Australian police. There is this silly stigma, this kind of locker room humour, that when officers have these experiences, and even the town I'm sitting in at the moment, in Sydney, there are, I've spoken to coppers who've told me how they've seen UFOs. I was talking to one of my friends who works at Bondi, where that dreadful terrorist attack occurred a year ago, and he told me they've been seeing orange orbs over Bondi Beach, which is one of the world's most famous beaches. I think we've seen lots of scantily clad young women there.
1: Well, yeah, maybe the most famous beach, and definitely worth it to see this scantily clad. Yes, that.
0: But the thing that really gets me is Roy has written this incredible book, which I really hope becomes a bestseller, because he's shown great courage as a serving police officer in coming forward and revealing this case. And he's got 250 such examples. He's done it like a copper. He's taken statutory depositions from these people, and they've all given very, very detailed evidence. In some cases, they've still got their police notebooks from when they made notes of these here, these observations. And what's really interesting is Scotland Yard, the British police agency, the very famous Metropolitan Police Agency in London, they're very supportive of these officers, because in America, America has taken the lead, and it's shown that we shouldn't stigmatize this phenomenon. We shouldn't treat this with phobia. And as a result, this British cop has written a book which I think is very, very revealing, revealing a huge series of cases. And I can only hope that the example Roy sets as a serving police officer, revealing hundreds of cases of largely uninvestigated UFO, UAP sightings, I can only hope it inspires more police officers and more people in that kind of role, pilots, civilian witnesses, to feel safe about coming forward, because it's becoming increasingly clear when the debunkers say, where's the evidence? You know, why isn't this being reported in other countries than America? The irony is, it is, Walter. And this is a classic illustration of that. You've got a British cop, a British police officer with seniority, an inspector no less, basically saying, this is real.
1: Russ Coulthart, how do we find out about your show, and how do we see you on News Nation?
0: 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Thank you, Walter.
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3: I'm Elliot Goshman. Tyler Robinson, the man accused of fatally shooting prominent U.S. conservative activist Charlie Kirk on a Utah college campus, pleaded not guilty to a capital murder charge. The judge ruled that there was sufficient evidence, though, to try Robinson on the murder charge that could result in the death penalty. The plea concluded a packed hearing in Provo, Utah, not far from where Kirk was shot almost 1 year ago. Utah District Judge Tony Kraft.
4: The question at this stage, however, is not whether the state proved the aggravator beyond a reasonable doubt, or whether defendant's competing interpretation is ultimately more persuasive. It is whether believable evidence and reasonable inferences support probable cause as to each element. Under that limited standard, the state has met its burden.
3: Erica Kirk and her mother, Catherine Kirk, were both in court for the ruling. The crew of the beleaguered USS Abraham Lincoln is embarking on shore leave in Thailand following more than 9 months on the front lines in the Middle East.
5: Rest and relaxation is in the cards for the 5,000-member crew of the USS Abraham Lincoln, which docked this morning at a beach town in Thailand about 90 miles south of Bangkok. The respite follows months of dodging missiles and drone attacks and challenges on the ship itself. Plumbing problems, supply shortages, water contamination, all while Democratic senators raise concerns about the crew's mental health. Military brass say the sky's the limit these next couple of days, but parasailing and jet skiing are off limits. The crew heads home to San Diego on Sunday. Spencer Rain, Worldwide News Network.
3: China has fully reopened the only road leading to its border crossing into Nepal a week after it was torn apart by catastrophic flooding. rescue teams worked around the clock to rebuild the highway after debris flows washed away sections of the road when a glacier collapsed, unleashed mudslides and floods through river systems on both sides of the China-Nepal border last Wednesday. The death toll at last check stands at more than 1,000, with another 4,000 people still missing. The jury in the Lindsay Clancy triple murder trial is set to begin its fifth day of deliberations today in Plymouth, Massachusetts, one day after telling the judge that they were deadlocked. The panel is weighing whether the former labor nurse should be held criminally responsible for the murders of her three children, Cora, Dawson, and Callan, or if she is not guilty by reason of insanity due to delusions associated with postpartum psychosis. This is the Worldwide News Network from New York.
2: 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Now, here's Yana Derulis.
6: The real anti-aging hack is called strength training. Good news for anyone who'd rather skip the marathon. Turns out that lifting weights does more for aging bodies than almost anything else out there. According to research from the National Institute on Aging, muscle loss is what really steals mobility as we get older. But resistance training, even just once or twice a week, can slow that decline way down. And it doesn't have to mean grinding it out at the gym. Dancing, gardening, carrying laundry up the stairs. Researchers say it all counts. Small moves and big payoff. What's all the crazy about creatine supplements for anti-aging? Well, it turns out this gym bag staple might do more to help build muscle. According to dermatology research published by the Journal of Investigative Dermatology, creatine helps power the skin's own energy system. Your health matters. I'm Yana Derulis for the Worldwide News Network.
3: North Carolina is the financial epicenter of the world for the next couple of days. Treasury Undersecretary of International Affairs Erin Brown talks about the number one issue at the G20.
7: So we're really focused this year on growth and how collectively we can stimulate growth. Growth is the North Star of our policies, both at home as well as our leadership across the globe.
3: Treasury Secretary Scott Bessent is pushing his counterparts to help cut off Iran's economic lifelines. Bessent is also expected to meet one-on-one with countries battling the U.S. over trade. And the Hillary fire has scorched at least 62 acres in northern Los Angeles County, and some evacuation warnings have been issued. Fire officials say this is a brush fire near Palmdale. They note that this is a very dry time of year and that the fuel burning in this fire has been cured or completely dried by the overhead sun. Elliot Dossman, Worldwide News Network.
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13: Well, members of the jury, I've got your question. And the question is, after many hours of deliberation, we are unable to come to a unanimous decision. I brought you back out because I know that this was a long trial, all right? I know there were over 80 witnesses, there were over 300 exhibits, and But because of that, I'm going to ask you to go back out, keeping in mind all the instructions that I gave you, to go out and to continue your deliberations at this time. All right? And so with that, I'm going to ask you to go back out. Like I said, keep in mind the instructions I gave you, reviewing the evidence, and I'd ask you to resume your deliberations at this time. Okay? Thank you.
14: And they went out. And they deliberated. And they went home. And they'll come again tomorrow to the courtroom and try again. Now, what happens from here is if they are still deadlocked, the judge can ask them one more time to go back and deliberate, but they would have to consent. And he can also issue what is called a Tui Rodriguez charge in Massachusetts. It's basically a set of instructions the judge gives, asking if those in the minority, if there's a deadlock, think that there's any chance that they could arrive at it's a pointed charge to try to urge jurors to re-examine their own views, listen to other people, try harder to agree, especially ask judges, jurors in the minority to consider whether their doubts are truly reasonable if they fail to persuade the majority. But the judge can't force the deadlocked jury to keep negotiating indefinitely, and, or as the liberals like to say, and it looks like Princess Diana may have been so far ahead of the curve yesterday when she declared via text, which we relayed to you, that it looks like this case is headed for a mistrial. That, of course, the Lindsey Clancy case. We have some other bites from all of that coming up in the program today. We also had two congressional hearings that we want to visit. One, the House Judiciary Committee, and the other, the House Oversight Committee, both dealing with areas of immigration, and we would like to deal with those. There are two stories in the news, however, that are not the usual stories that we endeavor to bring before you each day. These are unusual stories. And looking for a time to squeeze them in. If we don't squeeze them in here in the beginning of the show, we may not get to them. So begging your indulgence, we will veer away from the Lindsey Clancy case. For a moment, we're going to return to it. As I said, we're also going to delve into matters that have taken place on Capitol Hill today with two different committees, one House Judiciary, the other House Oversight, both dealing with immigration. But first, these two different stories. Our first one comes from Houston, Texas, ladies and gentlemen. Those of you, Carlos, do you use DoorDash ever? Do you use Uber Eats or that kind of stuff?
15: I use Uber Eats because they charge too much. I use DoorDash.
14: You use DoorDash. You don't use Uber Eats because they charge too much. Okay, well, DoorDash, then, this was right up your alley then, pal, although it didn't happen here in your area. This is from Houston. A Houston father says that his Ring camera captured or DoorDash driver, the story's in the Daily BS today, a DoorDash driver delivering his family's Burger King order, except something wrong. There was something wrong. Keontae Metlock says he initially thought the driver was wearing a skin-colored onesie before realizing there wasn't a onesie at all or anything else. The driver and the delivery person was completely naked and came to his house completely naked. This happened in Houston. He said the dinner wasn't quite so appetizing, so the family didn't eat it. He said it's not a way to handle someone's food where your delivery person shows up completely naked. He was disturbed. His daughter was home and could have very well answered the door himself. And an underage child would have come to the door and discovered the delivery person naked. He reported the incident to DoorDash. They refunded the order And then they said that they took action against the driver. The driver's behavior, they said, was vulgar, completely unacceptable, and confirmed that the driver has no longer going to be delivering food with DoorDash. His status with DoorDash has been permanently revoked. So I don't know whether he had a Whopper or not. But, yeah, it's home to the Whopper. He was delivering the Burger King order. Maybe he had a Whopper. Maybe he didn't. But in any case, he won't be delivering for DoorDash. Our second story, a bit unusual, my friends, comes from Southern California, from the KTLA. I visit KTLA 7 in California, their website, quite a bit. And here is the headline from Southern California. Southern California serial butt sniffer arrested again. What are you looking like? So, yes. A Southern California man with a history of arrest for sniffing women's rear ends in public has been arrested again. Yes. You see the looks I'm getting in here? Oh, I didn't do it. Glendale Police Department said they received a call about a suspicious man at an unidentified business in Glen Oaks, at Glen Oaks Boulevard. The man was seen hunkered down in the aisles of the store and appeared to be sniffing someone out, was the report. As officers were finishing their response to that call, they got another call from a Marshall's store on Brand Boulevard and Broadway reporting a similar incident. They looked at their surveillance video and identified their subject by the guy the name of Kelly's Crowder. Yes. He was arrested for violating his parole. He is going to remain in custody this time until his hearing. He's a registered sex offender. He was arrested back in August of last year for butt sniffing inside a store in Burbank. He had been taken into custody for a similar offense in Burbank's Empire Center Shopping Center. In that second incident, police had come to a Nordstrom's Rack after reports of the man loitering in the women's department. They showed him following a shopper inside Nordstrom's Rack, crouching behind her, and engaging, this is a quote, engaging in lewd behavior by inappropriately sniffing her buttocks. What? What? I don't know what that means. I don't know what you holding up your hand means in this particular context. Yes?
15: I don't think these are the most important stories of the day. I think I saw a post of John Thune begging for money for Ken Paxton, and I'm thinking, man, this guy can really not do his job, you know?
14: Carlos, I said at the beginning that I didn't know where to squeeze these stories in, and we would get to the other serious matters of the day. Okay, we're gonna get to the.
15: I'm sorry. I just got upset. So watching him begging for money and begging for.
14: But this guy is look. This guy is begging for something else here. Multiple times he's been arrested for this offense. He was out on parole for this offense, and yet he goes back. He can't. He's obsessed.
15: I mean, you said he's a serial bat sniffer.
14: I didn't say it. KTLA is saying it. But the evidence seems to bear it out. He can't help himself. The scent of... I don't know. This is not something that one... I've never heard of a situation like this before. I'll tell you what. John Thune is begging for money for Ken Paxton. All right, Carlos. Ladies and gentlemen, we're going to put the butt-sniffing story away, the serial butt-sniffing story. Carlos objected to it. Right before we get to the break, then, cut 20. This was yesterday. I was on top of this story yesterday. We just didn't have time. John Kennedy was asked about it. Here he is.
16: It didn't sound from his answer that the president made any commitments, either himself or through his super PAC, to write checks for Paxton, at least right now. Does Senate Leadership Fund or NRSC have any plans for TV ads, you know, to support him? Because he's down in spending there.
17: Well, I listened to your interview. It was very good, by the way, with the Attorney General. Look, there's no sense bubble wrapping it. We've got a race in Texas. And the Attorney General is going to have to do two things. He's going to have to point out the deficiencies of Mr. Tavarico. He really is a Lululemon, and he's a little bit of a weenie. But at the same time, Mr. Paxton is going to have to talk about what he's going to do, a positive platform for the United States Senate. You can't win an election by saying the other guy's worse than me. Money is an issue. Mr. Tallarico has been raising bucket loads of money from California, Hollywood, all the beautiful people who partied with Harvey Weinstein. We in the Senate don't have the money budgeted for Texas. We need help from the president. The president says he has $850 million in his campaign accounts. That's a lot of jack. I'm hoping that the president's going to spend $100 or $200 million in Texas. But he hasn't committed to it yet. But in the meantime, we've got a race. And I'm not going to play act and say that we don't.
14: Okay, so there you go. I wasn't neglecting the news, Carlos. Ken Paxton is running into some money problems. Guess what? The Senate is ticked off with Donald Trump for getting behind Ken Paxton because it meant that John Cornyn got booted out, their money guy, their big cheese, second in command to John Thune. So this is a little bit of payback. You wanted Ken Paxton? You wanted Ken Paxton? You pay for him. The Senate is not putting up any money to help Ken Paxton because they are ticked off at Trump. So yes, Texas is a mess.
15: They're fighting with each other and they're going to lose in November. It's going to be all their fault.
14: I don't know what's going to happen in November in Texas. It would be a shame if it goes. And this is one of those races where people may have to hold their nose and vote for Ken Paxton if Republicans are going to succeed. He has a lot of people that don't like him. So, I mean, that's that. Yeah. Barry Gibbs, singer, songwriter, producer with the Bee Gees, born on 1946, this day. Of course, the Bee Gees. Hall of Fame. Some of the best and most outstanding music of the 1980s into the 1990s. But the Bee Gees, of course, go all the way back to the 1960s. James Golden Snurley with you here. We'll be right back. Please stay with us on this Bo Snurley's Rush Hour, fastest hour in American media.
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13: Do you stand with her, yes or no?
14: I don't think she did it.
13: Yes.
14: We feel she's very sleep deprived. Her job as a labor and delivery nurse working night shifts and three children is a lot.
13: Do you have children?
14: Yes.
13: Would you ever hurt them?
14: Yes and no. As a mom or as a dad, I think that you are not perfect.
13: So what are the consequences she should face for this?
15: Obviously, she's already in a wheelchair.
16: He should go to jail for negligence. He needs to take care of his kids, and that was his responsibility.
13: Is this any of your girlfriends?
17: What?
13: This is your girlfriend? I think you have to do some reflection on that.
14: I just have seen a little bit on TikTok of the case. I'm watching it on TikTok or like the live streams.
13: Where are you getting your news that defense might not be getting theirs?
14: What
13: did you say?
18: TikTok.
19: Yeah, this is where the younger generation, and boy, you hear the opinions coming out on this Lindsey Clancy. We have others. I mean, this thing has erupted into social media. I don't have time to play one cut that we will get to, which is that a woman suggests what happens and goes through a litany, and we will get to that after the next break, of what could be the ramifications if Lindsey Clancy is found guilty and is sentenced to jail for this, and what could happen if, in our society, if that happens. As I mentioned, there are other things in the news that we're going to hit today, too. One of the most amazing things happened at one of the hearings that Brian Guild out of Texas was dealing with birthright tourism. That was stunning. Also, my friends, we will definitely get to that. Also, the election in Michigan. J.D. Vance today said that El Sayed is evil. You know, there's been a back and forth between the two of them, J.D. Vance and Abdulrahman Mohammed El Sayed. If you can't say my name right, keep it out of your damn mouth. So, all of that and more on this Bo Snerdly's Rush Hour, the fastest hour in American media. Whatever you do, you don't want to leave. Keep it right here. Don't go away.

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3: September 29th, 1978. A young mother and elementary school teacher in Georgia named Paula Wallace decides to get an official state charter for the Savannah College of Art and Design. It was also bringing what had been the declining city of Savannah back to life. Today, Paula Wallace is still the president of SCAD and one of the highest paid university presidents in the world. And that's history.
4: Worldwide News Network update. I'm Elliot Goshman. For years, he's been one of the first voices you hear on Wheel of Fortune.
5: Here are the stars of our show, Ryan Seacrest and Vanna White.
4: Sony Pictures Television says it has suspended Wheel of Fortune announcer Jim Thornton and plans to temporarily recast his role while it conducts an investigation. The decision follows an alleged incident on American Airlines flight back in May, although the details of what transpired there are not clear. Thornton first joined Wheel back in 2010. And the Netflix documentary on President Trump's secret departure on an alternate military aircraft over the summer in Turkey is dropping on Friday. InstaDocs, the decoy plane, will reportedly explore how Trump was secretly transported inside a catering truck to a smaller Air Force plane. This is the Worldwide News Network.
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2: This is The Rush Hour with James Golden. Rush.

Gloria Estefan was born, of course, good of fame with the Miami Sound Machine. Often hailed as the queen of Latin pop music. The one, the only Gloria Estefan, born on this day in 1957. Also, on this day, 1984, after she was in show business for 25 years, a lot of it with Ike, her husband, her ex-husband at this point, Tina Turner had her first solo number one hit.

0: my friends. There's more. I mentioned a social media going all over this case. Cut five, Carlos. Social media video. This is typical of what we're seeing regarding this Lindsay.
1: On the internet, this guy writes, if Lindsay Clancy is found innocent because hormones made her emotionally unstable, women better be very careful celebrating that verdict, because the law loves precedent. From that day forward, every job application is going to have a new question. Are you currently hormonal? Well, I'm a woman. Thank you. I think I'll be going in a different direction. You can't carry a weapon anymore. No female police officers. Sorry, but we can't hand a loaded gun to somebody whose legal defense might be, my hormones were acting up. No more high-stress jobs either. No air traffic controllers, no surgeons, no nuclear launch codes. One bad hot flash and boom. And women definitely can't be judges. How can you decide whether somebody else is emotionally stable when your own gender just established in court that hormones can make you kill three people? No female politicians either. You can't be trusted to run the country if, according to your own argument, your endocrine system occasionally takes over the government. And custody hearings are going to change overnight. The judge will say, ordinarily, children belong with their mother. However, according to the Lindsay Clancy precedent, she may be only one hormone away from a Netflix documentary. Kids go to dad. Dad doesn't know their shoe sizes, the pediatrician's name, or which one's allergic to peanuts. But his testosterone has never been successfully used as an insanity defense. Feminists spent 100 years saying women aren't hysterical, irrational creatures controlled by their biology. And one defense attorney walks into court and says, ladies and gentlemen of the jury, have you considered the uterus? You can't demand equal authority and then ask for discounted accountability. If women want equal rights, great. But equal rights come with equal wrongs. Otherwise, that glass ceiling is about to become a padded ceiling.
0: I don't know about all of that. I don't think that, look, we have had these kind of cases before, and I think that kind of minimizes things. There's another response from this from social media, but in the interest of time, I will hold it till tomorrow. I want to move on to these hearings. One of the hearings that took place today was with the House Oversight Committee. And I want to get to that because it is remarkable, remarkable what was said and when under question. Let's just go to cut 15 very quickly. Brandon Gill talking to the owner of a Miami business who has since put down his website. Listen to this exchange that happened today. Protecting American citizenship, confronting birth tourism was the topic of the hearing by the House Oversight Committee, led by the task force chairman, Brandon Gill of Texas. Listen to this exchange.
2: Lawrence, what this website isn't public anymore. What made it motivated you to take down or at least substantially modify this website for Have My Baby in Miami after we first wrote to you about birth tourism in May?
3: On the advice of counsel, I respectfully decline to answer the question on the grounds that a truthful answer may incriminate me, and I invoke my rights under the Fifth Amendment to the United States Constitution.
2: Does your business help children of members of the Chinese Communist Party obtain American citizenship?
3: On the advice of counsel, I respectfully decline to answer the question on the grounds that a truthful answer may tend to incriminate me, and I invoke my rights under the Fifth Amendment to the United States Constitution.
2: Have you ever facilitated the childbirth in America for a member of Trinidad Aragua, MS-13, or any other narco-terrorist organization?
3: On the advice of counsel, I respectfully decline to answer the question on the grounds that a truthful answer may tend to incriminate me, and I invoke my rights under the Fifth Amendment to the United States Constitution.
2: Dr. Lorenz, are you declining to answer any question that I put you today on the basis that you believe that an answer would incriminate you?
3: On the advice of counsel, I respectfully decline to answer the questions on the grounds that a truthful answer may tend to incriminate me.
2: Dr. Lorenz,
3: and I invoke my rights under the Fifth Amendment to the United States.
2: Is it your intention to answer anything?
0: This is the answer, though, you got for every single question. This site, Have Your Baby in Miami, marketed to foreign women come into the United States, to Miami, to have their babies. It's a complete package, and this is just one of many. Dr. Vladimir Lorenz was the guy that ran this clinic. After it became known that the Congress was interested, and they took down the website, over 2,000, supposedly, over 2,000. And he went through. He went through some of the promotions for this. You've always dreamed of having a baby in the United States, and blah, blah, blah, blah, blah. So it was, when called into question, of course, that's what you get. I plead the fifth. The website was taken down after it became under view. This is just one operation that was running out of Miami. Meanwhile, the House Judiciary Committee was running having its own hearing. And this was with some angel parents. This was just, it was chilling. I want to go to one, the father, and if you see his daughter, the pictures of his daughter that was shown, they would just be, you could not help but be moved by them. This poor child in a hospital, disabled, she looks to be about 5-6 years old, maybe no more than that, was hit by one of these illegal drivers on the roads with the phony CDL licenses. Cut 10, and we will go with that to begin with this hearing. Here you go.
4: How is that okay? How are you guys not fighting for this? Right here, how are you guys not fighting for this? I reject your guys' sympathy, to be honest with you. There's no way you guys are sorry. Not one of you guys have ever called me. Not one of you guys have ever reached out to me. Not one of you guys have ever sat there and seen me in the hallways and said, hey, sorry about your daughter. You guys do it right here while you guys are grandstanding on top of your soapbox.
0: He's talking to Democrats.
4: This is when you guys care. Right here inside this room is the only time you guys care. I've never received anything from anybody over here at all regarding my daughter or my family or anything. Hey, Mr. Coleman, your guys' Delilah law, I want to help you revise it so that we were interested inside of it. Nothing. You guys have no pathway to anything. You guys want to sit there and talk about the pathway to citizenship. There is a pathway. It's not jump the fence and apply. That's not the way it goes. There's a process to get it done. You don't just do that. I can't just go over there and go sit down inside one of those seats and become a Democrat. Oh, you know what? I probably could. I honestly probably could. So I'm not even going to say that. But I can't go inside a hospital and become a doctor just because I want to and go put on a coat and come to work. It's getting ridiculous the way things are going now. It honestly is. It makes no sense at all. Sanctuary cities allow so much to be done that it's almost like the parents not there to take care of the household. And everybody's running around and doing what they want to do. And it sucks. It honestly does. You guys sit there and you guys talk about ICE invading cities and doing this and doing that. I agree with Mr. Jordan, that if the state sat there and told them, come pick up the person, it would take one or two people to go do it. Instead, they got to send an army out there because now they have to look for them. And then, since it's a sanctuary state, you got people sitting there abusing the ICE officers that are out there. I had a whole statement right here that I was going to read to you guys, but just listening to you guys, none of this is relevant anymore because you guys just changed so much. It makes no sense at all. My daughter doesn't deserve this. She didn't ask for any of this. The people that jumped the fence did, though. They knew exactly what they were doing. They still chose to move forward in that direction. And every day something's happening to somebody. And it is your guys' fault. I hold each and every one of you responsible for it. And I always will.
0: His name is Marcus Coleman. His small daughter is permanently disabled due to an illegal immigrant hitting her with a truck. He had no business driving. He was in the country illegal. Now, Pramila Jayapal was at this hearing today. He was talking, by the way, just so you know, to Jamie Raskin. They showed Ariana, what's her name? Also, Pramila Jayapal was at this one. I think maybe Presley was at the other one, Brandon Gill's hearing. So yeah, it was at least Pramila. And Pramila had a comment to open up. That's cut 8. And here she is, Pramila Jayapal, at today's hearing.
5: The stories we will hear today deserve our attention, as do all of the ones that I have mentioned. I would hope that this committee would treat the issues that I mentioned, those individuals, those U.S. citizens, with the seriousness that they deserve. Until then, I thank our witnesses for being here today, and I give my sincere condolences for the horrific injuries that your daughters have suffered. I yield back.
0: Yeah, that was what he was responding to when he said, you guys give us, you don't care. You only care in front of the cameras. That is exactly what he was responding to. Let us remember that in June, there was another hearing. And this cut nine was representative, the same woman who today is giving condolences to the families of those hurt by illegal immigrants. This is what she had to say the last time they had a hearing on this issue of sanctuary policies.
5: Unfortunately, this hearing is it's the fourth time in this committee that we've had a hearing on sanctuary cities. The fourth time. And there's many other things that we could be doing other than this.
0: Yeah, you guys, with the sanctuary policy, we could be doing other things. All right, we have time. I'm going to try to squeeze another one in. This is Ms. Fox, another daughter injured in a car crash in Colorado. Cut 11. Here you go.
6: Wouldn't be the same. Because if an American citizen had hit my daughter, I wouldn't be here asking, why was somebody who had no lawful right to be in

0: a license, even though in Colorado, illegal aliens can get them. She drove without insurance. She could have gotten that too. Valeria chose to disregard our rule of law. And my daughter paid dearly for it. Colorado continues to fail Carissa. I spend my free time fighting with long-term Medicaid because the budget for disabilities was cut by a Democrat-led joint budget committee. But Cover All Coloradans, a program providing health care to people who lack qualifying immigration status, including people here illegally, is still in full swing. These are Colorado's fiscal priorities. On the criminal side, all but class five felony were dropped. As part of the plea deal, Valeria was ordered to pay $15,000 in restitution for the motorcycle. For my daughter, nothing. A motorcycle received more justice than my daughter. Mercifully, Valeria was deported. The ICE officer that took her into custody works closely with DEA. He's removed so much fentanyl from our streets. We don't have the means to count the number of lives.
1: And she continued, I'm telling you, I'm going to hold this cut until Saturday and play the whole thing. She went on. Just remarkable what took place at this hearing today. 2023, on this day, American musician, singer, songwriter, beloved figure for many, Jimmy Buffett, passed away at age 76. His home was in Sag Harbor, New York. But of course, his heart was in Margaritaville. One of the world's richest musicians, over $1 billion, the tropical rock sound and persona, island escapism, was his passion. Also, birthday today for Greg Errico, the founding drummer with Sly and the Family Stone. Happy birthday to Greg Errico, who also in his career worked with Jerry Garcia's band, Bill Wyman, David Soul, and others. Sly and the Family's Stones, Greg Errico. Happy birthday, Greg

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11: The clip of the day. You want to hear it. It's the clip of the day.
12: For the second day in a row, clip of the day comes from the United States of America's Treasury Secretary, Scott Bessent. This time, putting the leaders of Iran on notice. Here he is.
13: We'll be looking at, it could be anyone who does business with the IRGC. We are tracking down the IRGC's assets. And I will say it on worldwide TV, just so you know, we know the where in the British Virgin Islands your accounts are at these trust companies. We know the $100 million houses you have around the world, and we are going to freeze those. We are going to our partners. We are going to close all of that down, so we are going to go after the regime's legitimate assets that they have stolen from the Iranian people, and those can go back to the Iranian people, or they can go to the victims of terror, like the families of the soldiers who are on the USS Cole or in the Lebanese barracks. But we will stop this regime's ability to have a nuclear weapon, to have their current highly enriched uranium, to project terrorist power through their proxy networks and to terrorize the Gulf. Mm-hmm. So after 47 years, it is over.
14: Right.
13: And we are telling people either you are with us or against us. And everyone says to me, well, what about China? I said, we have more in common with the Chinese on Iran than we disagree with on.
12: Amazing. Man, this Scott Bessent, I'm telling you, this guy is just, he is an amazing Treasury Secretary. We're going to remember as we leave today the life and music of Hal David, lyricist, collaborator with, of course, Burt Bacharach, the so many hits, who died on this day in 2012 at the age of 91. So many hits. We're going to play two of them today. This one, of course, I Say a Little Prayer, recorded by Dionne Warwick. And we have another one from Burt Bacharach and Hal David, the genius composers and songwriters. Remembering the great Hal David. Nerdly's Rush Hour, the fastest hour in American media, comes to a close on this day. May God bless. Protect each and every single one of you, your families, and your loved ones. God willing, we're back tomorrow for the midweek Wednesday edition of Bo's

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4: I'm Michael Wallace. This will be day five of jury deliberations in the murder trial of Lindsay Clancy, the Massachusetts woman accused of strangling her three children. She blames her postpartum psychosis. Yesterday, the jury told the judge they were deadlocked, but he told them to keep trying. He did grant their wish to leave early yesterday. Good move, says retired Massachusetts Superior Court Judge Jack Liu.
5: I'm going to venture my own personal opinion that he should still wait. This is a good sign that they asked to finish early. They know they have control. They're managing their emotions. They're emotionally exhausted. He soothed them. He's the perfect judge for this. He's a very nice and humble man. Wonderful characteristics for a judge.
4: Liu says he thinks the jury can still reach a verdict. 80-year-old Massachusetts Senator Ed Markey held off Congressman Seth Moulton in last night's Democratic primary.
6: Generational change isn't about compromising to do the small things better. It's about fighting to do the big things best. This is the United States of America, and we are Massachusetts. That is who we are. We strive for the best.
4: Political analyst Larry Sabato.
7: Markey's positions and his campaign path really is an example for older Democrats in other states who are trying to get renominated in their 70s or 80s.
4: The U.S. and Iran have traded more strikes. Iran launched missiles and drones at U.S. bases in Kuwait, Jordan, and Bahrain. Only one drone got through, starting a fire at a residential complex in Kuwait. The U.S. says it struck Iranian air defense sites, radar systems, and maritime assets. And at the time, there are no reports of any injuries. Iran claims one U.S. strike hit a home during a wedding party, killing five people and wounding at least 68. Energy Secretary Chris Wright is in Venezuela, where he's expected to announce a deal today that would give the U.S. control of about one-fifth of Venezuela's reserves, about 65 billion barrels.
8: I think very good times are coming as large investments flow into this country. That creates more jobs, which pushes wage pressure up, creates opportunity for Venezuelans, prosperity, and it snowballs. When you get business confidence and you get investment, it creates all sorts of opportunities, not just jobs, but opportunities for entrepreneurs.
4: Wright says under the deal, Venezuela's oil production will more than double in the next few years. The USS Abraham Lincoln is docked in eastern Thailand. It's the first break for the aircraft carrier's 5,000 service members in more than 9 months. That record deployment to the Middle East had raised concerns about supply shortages and mental health issues. All 10 crew members are feared dead after a Turkish cargo ship collided with a tanker off the coast of Istanbul and sank. Rescuers found a lifeboat, but no survivors. On Wall Street, Dow futures down 68. This is the Worldwide News Network.
2: This is Moving America. Here's Jake Novak.
9: As of right now, it is legal to drive 75 miles per hour in Missouri, theoretically. The state's new law allowing a limit of up to 75 went into effect on August 28th. But so far, exactly which highways and interstates that will be getting that higher speed limit hasn't been decided yet. What's the push behind all this? For one thing, improved safety features in most new vehicles make driving faster a lot less dangerous. Many drivers along rural highways note that heavy traffic is very rare on those roads and lower speed speed limits seem only to be an excuse for more speeding ticket revenue. Some even say that faster speed limits can boost tourism. Of course, the safety experts disagree. They say the economic benefits are small compared to the added risk of accidents and less fuel efficiency. But with self-driving cars and EVs becoming more common, the arguments for keeping traffic slower do seem to be fading away. Just ask Sammy Hagar. He hasn't been able to drive 55 since 1984. I'm Jake Novak.
2: This is Moving America.
4: The FTC is taking Amazon to court again.
3: The Federal Trade Commission is suing Amazon over its digital advertising business. The FTC, joined by 22 states, accuses Amazon of secretly manipulating its online ad auctions to drive up prices for advertisers. Regulators say the practice cost advertisers more than $20 billion, with some of those costs passed on to consumers through higher prices. Amazon denies wrongdoing, saying its advertising practices are designed to help shoppers and businesses. Stacy Lynn, Worldwide News Network, Washington.
4: The German government now believes Russia was behind last month's attempted drone attack on the Leipzig-Halle airport. The drone carrying explosives was found near a Ukrainian cargo plane and was defused. In response, Germany is shutting down a Russian consulate. The European Union's top diplomat calls the attempt state-sponsored terrorism. Michael Wallace, Worldwide News Network, New York.
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0: 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Welcome, new listeners. Really, really excited to have you join the show. And hope we educate you, inform you, and give you guys a voice. So the murder of Tupac Shakur that happened 30 years ago has shocked. It was, you know, shocked everybody that it took this long to come up with finally a suspect and a verdict, as Dwayne Keefe D has just been found guilty. Unanimous jury, less than 3 hours of deliberation, implicated in the murder of Tupac Shakur. But the hours after Tupac Shakur was shot was a very really unspoken. We don't know much about what happened, because those of us who were there, including myself, it was a very, very different feel. We were in shock when it happened, and I wanted to just kind of share with you the night he was shot, when and the hours that happened after, how we as doctors and medical students approached it. So I was a medical student doing my trauma ICU rotation, and Tupac Shakur had been shot, I believe, on East Flamingo and Koval Lane. I think I lived there as a kid. There was a King Albert Motel around that area, and my bus stop was around there. So I know the area because, you know, when I was a kid, I kind of, you know, lived and grew up in that area. And so he was shot after the Mike Tyson fight that night. I come in at 4 or 5 in the morning for my shift, and just everybody there is frozen. You see Tupac hooked up to a ventilator support, you know, obviously treated for his wounds, and he was alive. And we were just in shock, and I always felt a connection because he and I share the same birthday. So he was born June 16, not going to tell you the year, but so I always felt a connection, never met him, but, you know, wanted to speak to him. And unfortunately, he succumbed to his injuries 5.5 days later. But what was very interesting about the hours after is how we were first told to not let anybody think he survived the attack, because it was presumed a gang shooting at the time, and that they would want to finish the job. This was a targeted attack, and we needed to protect him. We are glad to do it. And it was this sense of, we have to protect Tupac Shakur. Even people who weren't even, you know, familiar with his music and his rapping, he was shot. We have a celebrity that was shot, you know, on our turf. You know, somebody hurt, you know, somebody in our, this was in our backyard. You know, we need to protect them. And not to mention, just as physicians and medical students, you want to. However, they also then followed with, all right, if they do come in to finish the job, we don't have a lot of bulletproof areas. So they gave us some quick training on where to go in the trauma ICU, because you only had seconds if somebody came in to mass shoot or to try to finish the job on Tupac Shakur if they found out, which is why the narrative was he didn't make it. So that's part of the reason why, as people were coming in that morning, they were shocked. They're like, he survived. But yeah, you know, sadly, he ended up not being able to survive. But the narrative outside was he was shot, didn't make it, because they didn't want that threat of the gang coming in. We had security. We had heightened security. There were police all over. But again, they had to kind of be careful, not letting it look like, you know, that they're, that, you know, he's there. And so, you know, it's interesting because I talked to people from 30 years ago, you know, where were you told to, where was going to be your hiding place if the Tupac assassins were going to come back? And, you know, some of us are talking about, there was, you know, the nurse's area, but it really wasn't bulletproof. And then one of my friends said there was a closet that they were told they were going to go into. And it was really, really frightening. But the focus was getting Tupac better, because his wounds, there were so many. And to ensure that he had a fighting chance. And it was, you know, I had taken care of trauma victims. We had, you know, gang shootings. We had patients of all different traumas come in. But seeing such community as it pertained to Tupac Shakur, I trained at UMC Medical Center in Las Vegas, Nevada. And it was just something we never experienced with anybody else. And, you know, sadly, he succumbed to his injuries days later. It's been 30 years to get some closure on the case. And Dwayne Keefe D was found guilty for this killing in 1996. It happened September 7th, I believe. And allegedly what happened was there was the Mike Tyson fight. There was some interaction between Keefe D's nephew and Tupac's crew where the nephew gets beat up. So this was a retaliatory shooting. Keefe D and his nephew Anderson, I'm trying to remember what his nephew's name was, piled into a car. According to Dwayne Keefe D, he didn't do the shooting, but he handed the gun to somebody in the back who didn't want it, and then I believe the nephew took the gun. And he was questioned originally, but not, they didn't find him, they didn't, you know, I guess feel the need to pursue it. And then with interviews later and public expressions of him being involved, obviously the eye of order, right? But law enforcement's like, what's going on here? And what was also very interesting about this is I was called for jury duty twice. I got two different jury numbers. And the second jury number was before this case. So I wonder if I would have actually been on this case. I wouldn't have probably been chosen because I was there in the aftermath of him, and I don't think they would have had one of the doctors or medical students there, you know, if there's any connection. And like I said, I felt a bond because his birthday is also June 16th. But, his death, it took 30 years to find some closure, and nobody else in that car is still alive. The car that pulled up to him and shot him, with the exception of Dwayne Keefe D. So that's where we are with that. Don't go away. We'll be right back. 1-877-DOC-DOLLY.
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0: Dali, 1-877-D-O-C-D-A-L-I. Big thanks to Talk Media Network for making the show happen. Big thanks to Daniel, our producer. And big thanks to y'all for tuning in. We really do appreciate it. 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So with the Lindsey Clancy jury, I believe they're on day four of deliberations. And early this morning, the jury handed the judge a note saying they're not unanimous. And the judge could have said, all right, hung jury, mistrial, we're going to call it. And he said, no, get back in there. Okay, just, you know, you got work to do. Figure this out. And I know many people are kind of watching this. It has been a case that has been, you know, really, really divided. Unlike what happened with the Tupac Shakur case, where the jury, less than 3 hours, were able to deliberate and unanimously find Keefe D guilty. In this case with Lindsey Clancy, it's a little bit more nuanced. And so, you know, it doesn't to me, you know, seem to be that they're really, really split in the middle. I, you know, hearing that a couple of the women were wearing pink yesterday, you know, possibly in support. You know, I think what the situation is there's so many different options that they could go with Lindsey Clancy. One, where she murdered her three children, planned it, intent, first degree murder, going to life in prison. Two, well, you know, there's some extenuating circumstances. Maybe we could knock it down to manslaughter. To, well, she's not guilty, but she was insane by reason of insanity. So let's put her into a mental hospital, a mental institution, mental health facility. To, none of this was her fault. It was the voice's fault, not her fault, completely off. I don't think the jury's going there. And it sounds like the jury is not going for she is 1,000% culpable and guilty. So my guess is they're trying to decide, does she go to jail or a mental health facility? And the jurors don't get to know where the sentence is going. And a big concern that I have as a physician is, one is, wherever she goes, she needs mental health help, right? You know, because, you know, she's claiming it was psychosis. So if she does have psychotic features, even though the voice hearing was only very temporary during the 18 minutes of the killing, she obviously needs help. She killed her kids. But on the other end, you go to a mental health facility, you get paroled. The doctors and panelists evaluate you. And if you don't have psychosis, or you never did, and you don't have a current mental health diagnosis to keep you hospitalized, she's getting released at some point. They need the space. And so, and you can't, you know, do double jeopardy. You can't say, well, wait a second. All right, she, you know, we never thought she heard voices. We think that was absolute BS. She lied to get through the case. But you can't try her again. She's was found not guilty by reason of insanity. But we can't keep her. She's not hearing voices. She's not, we can only do so much if she doesn't have psychosis. So I think some of the jurors are concerned about, you know, whatever decision she makes. And there was a case in Maine, I have to look this up, where a woman killed some of her children, got off by reason of insanity, had a short stint in a mental health facility, gets discharged, and then kills the rest of her kids. This happened, I believe, decades ago, and I need to look this case up, and I apologize for not having it available. So these are some of the concerns that people have going, you know, look, you know, her kids are gone, she's in a wheelchair, is she going to be a threat to anybody? On the other end, she could become close to somebody new, and that somebody new could have kids, right? Unfortunately, you know, she in a wheelchair could still find means to hurt somebody if she wanted to. So it's on the jury to sift through everything that happened. You know, she asked for help. She did ask for help. She went to doctors. I know there's been some back and forth. Did she go to doctors because she needed sleep aids, because she needed benzodiazepines? I really do believe she was struggling. And she needed help. And the help she got appears to be subpar. if she never had psychosis and never told the doctors she had psychosis, and if she never told the doctors that she wanted to hurt their kids, the doctors aren't going to take her kids away. Now, the family is saying, yeah, she told us she wanted to hurt the kids, which then begs the question, why didn't you get the kids away from her as quickly as possible? When a mom says she wants to hurt her kids, get those kids away. So still very confusing by that. We don't blame the family. We understand they're not trained medical professionals. But if somebody told me, even without my medical background, you know, I fear I'm going to hurt the kids one night or one day, I'd be like, you need a break. You need a vacation. You need some help. You go get your help. I'll take the kids temporarily. I mean, that decision would be made then, I mean, right then and there. But the doctors are saying she never told us she was going to do that. And the doctors are supposed to ask. They're always supposed to ask about suicidal ideation and homicidal ideation. In fact, I had a woman who called up with a history of postpartum depression yesterday. She had some other issues she wanted to talk about, but immediately, you know, how's your relationship with the kids? Do you at all feel like you might hurt them, etc.? I mean, these are just base. And she goes, oh, no, that part is good. I'm seeing a therapist. I'm good. I just need X, Y, and Z. She needed something unrelated. But you always do the questions. You always ask. And if those doctors did, and she said, no, I'm good. Now, it's now obviously she wasn't good because she ended up killing the kids. But if, you know, there was a miss somewhere. So my guess is the jury is like, because it's not all on her, there's other factors we could mitigate the severity of the crime and the severity of the verdict. And that's going to probably, you know, be a bad move if she ends up getting off by guilty of by a reason of insanity and then being later discharged from a mental institution. I think she should serve life if in a mental health facility. But the mental health facility will probably not keep her for life. Look at how the shooter, Ronald Reagan's shooter. Oh my gosh. I'm sorry his name is escaping me. But he was able to get out off. After years, what, it's been 40-some years, because the shooting happened in 1981. And I apologize. I want to just get the name right because, John Hinckley Jr. That was it. John Hinckley Jr. You eventually get released. If she only gets a manslaughter charge, she could get released. And I know people are saying, but Dr. Dahlia, she's not a threat. But how do you know she's not a threat? Somebody in a wheelchair could still hurt another human being. Look, I need a gun to protect myself. I'm in a wheelchair. I can't run. Let me have a gun. Let me have a weapon. Okay, you have a weapon. Then what happens? So I feel for any woman under, you know, going through postpartum psychosis, postpartum depression, but I don't want Lindsay Clancy to be the poster child for somebody with postpartum depression or psychosis, because now you have pregnant women going, everybody thinks I'm going to kill my kids. I'm sad. Sleep deprived. I'm not going to kill the kids. But with Lindsay Clancy, now, this really was postpartum depression. Was this really postpartum depression? Is Lindsay Clancy a murderer? Or is she really a poster child for postpartum depression and psychosis? I don't think she's the poster child for that. I've known women who have wanted to hurt their children. But for her to murder three of her children and put the planning, I don't want postpartum depression and psychosis to be improperly identified and given this stereotype because Lindsay Clancy's defense team is trying to, you know, is being very effective with the postpartum psychosis defense. That's, well, just like with the PTSD, Graham Platner. Well, Grant Platter has PTSD. All right. I don't know a lot of men who did tours of duty that with their PTSD subscribe to the Nazi party. You're insulting people with PTSD. If we're saying that Graham Plattner's actions, and I'm glad he's not running for Maine Senate anymore, was, well, that was just all chalked up to PTSD. You're now insulting people with PTSD. So my guess is the jury will either be a hung jury or they will come up with a much lesser sentence. And my bigger worry is that future murderers will see what the defense did, and they'll now try to get their ducks in a row before they murder, saying, sorry, I told somebody I heard voices. 1-877-DOC-DELLY. Dr. Dahlia here. 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
2: Worldwide News Network update. I'm Michael Wallace. Iran has fired on U.S. allies in the Gulf in retaliation for U.S. strikes on Iranian military targets. Jordan, Bahrain, and Kuwait intercepted all but one of the drones and missiles. A drone landed in a residential complex in Kuwait, starting a fire. Germany now says Russia was behind an attempted drone attack on one of its airports last month. The drone, laden with explosives, was defused. Moscow denies any involvement. The remnants of Tropical Storm Eduardo heading toward Dallas. News Nation meteorologist David Paul says the storm impacted a small area when it made landfall in southwest Louisiana late yesterday.
3: A very tight channel of 6, 7, 8 inches of rain from Sabine Pass to Beaumont up through East Texas. And if you weren't under that, maybe you had an inch or less, and that's it.
2: There are some scattered power outages. Dow futures down this morning by about 80. This is the Worldwide News Network.
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877 Doc Dolly, 1-877 DOCDALI. So Abdul El Sayed is getting more criticism. Honestly, he's just done some stupid things, said some stupid things, and now he's trying to be, look, I'm the cool doctor. I understand he went to medical school. I understand he now wants to kind of tap in on some of that medical background. So he apparently has in the past gone after fireworks. And, he really has had some anti-American sentiment, definite anti-Jew sentiment. His relationship with Hassan Piker has been very obvious, even though now he's trying to minimize Hassan Piker to a California streamer. California streaming. Actually, Hassan Piker stumped for him, campaigned for him, fundraised for him. I mean, they were connected at the hip. So, trying to distance yourself now is BS. But he's rising in the polls. And apparently he's had an issue with fireworks. He said, every time we do a fireworks show, it destroys the air quality. People have asthma exacerbations and heart attacks the next day. He said, I'm not saying we shouldn't have fireworks. I'm just saying maybe, like, there are other ways to show your love. So I have to admit, this isn't the first time somebody complained about 4th of July fireworks. The problem is this is coming from him. And these democratic socialists, which he is now trying to disavow and separate from, are very notoriously anti-American. And in fact, even this latest 4th of July, I'm seeing people online going, I'm not celebrating. I'm not celebrating. I don't feel the need to celebrate. Really? Are you? You really don't appreciate the freedoms you have? Really? And it's just frightening to see such anti-American sentiment. So is El Sayed wrong with there being some health risks to fireworks? No, he's not wrong. Every year, you know, during 4th of July, we talk about the burns. You know, we talk about how to do fireworks appropriately so you don't burn yourself. In fact, my brother's step-nephew, they were doing fireworks. They love celebrating 4th of July, but years ago, one of the little sparklers ricocheted off of something, hit the kid's eye, blinded him permanently. So our family is very well aware that there could be some health risks to fireworks. We do also see that some, you know, people don't do well with the smoke that happens, right? We get that. The pets have a cow. The pets don't like it. But I have family members with respiratory issues. I have pets. We still celebrate the 4th of July. We still love watching fireworks. Now, we may go and see fireworks from afar. Fireworks are supposed to be illegal in your neighborhood. You're not supposed to be having the ones that are causing plumes of smoke. Now, I know people do it anyway. Yeah, I mean, I'm watching. Yeah, even though there's always the warning saying it's illegal to do these, you see them, and it always makes me laugh because you can see people trying to set them off going, okay, don't get caught. Don't get caught quickly. Set it off before anybody sees us. And I just love fireworks. And as a doctor, I know that there could be some medical side effects with it, but this is one of the things we do to celebrate, and it's because we have the freedom to celebrate. Do I really think that fireworks is causing global warming? No. Do I believe fireworks are going to be what drives climate change? And the climate always changes. I mean, I really don't understand why they're using the term climate change. You know, the climate always changes. That's what climate means. Yeah, Dr. Dahlia, you're about to speak. You know, what's the climate of the room? Looks like they're kind of sassy. They're going to want sass. Climate means what is the temporary situation. So when you talk about climate change, I really find that term very confusing. Yeah, well, we're going to change the climate. The climate always changes. But El Sayed and, you know, his just tradition, with the Jewish synagogue being attacked
in Michigan. Well, hurt brings hurt, almost justifying the Hezbollah commander's brother having a reason to go and do what he did to Michigan Jews. You're going to represent Michigan? What about the church shooting in Minnesota? You're saying hurt, you know, brings hurt, and you're going to justify that as well? So, you know, this, I understand that what is happening is the establishment Democrats, and the reason why we have the DSA, it's the Biden Democrats' fault. Okay, Democrats have had to listen to for 4 years that their commander-in-chief was competent. And it finally took George Clooney to go, look, okay, I can't put my reputation on the line. Okay, I'm going to look dumb. I need to say something. And finally, George Clooney had the cojones to say, look, come on, guys. And the Democratic Party was just lying and BSing and looking absolutely ridiculous. So here the socialists are like, look, okay, we're not, you know, 80. We're not these establishment Democrats who are going to say, you know, I don't want anybody talking about Biden's completely with it. Okay, we're going to change things up. But they can't start their own socialist party. They won't go anywhere. So they're trojaning through the Democrat Party. And they're taking over the Democratic Party because that's where the money is. That's where there's some base members. And so they're trying to, and they're actually becoming very successful because their candidates are younger. Their candidates are more media. They know how to work with the streamers, how to work and get views and TikToks and be shirtless and, you know, appeal to the youth. And they're going to be extremely successful, not in terms of their policy. The policies are going to fail, like we're seeing with Mamdani, but they're going to get into office. And they're also going to say whatever they have to say to get into office. The fact that Mamdani and his association with Hassan Piker, which had him trailing in the polls, is now flipping, is because somebody's believing, oh, no, I love the Jews. Hassan Piker is some random California streamer. And people are like, okay, you know what? He's good. In fact, there were people when it came to Graham Plattner saying, well, yeah, he removed his tattoo. Okay, removing the tattoo does not remove the Nazism. We have some real sick individuals in this country that are not true Americans. They have a right to say what they want to say. They have a right to run for office. But if they lie to get through and then come in, I mean, did Hitler, you know, when he was rising to power, say, we're going to mass murder Jews and Catholics and LGBTQ and gypsies and, you know, no. He's like, well, we're going to make Germany great again and we're going to do this and we're going to do this and we're going to, you know, we're going to become a force. And then he starts doing the policies, which, you know, sadly murdered most of my family. Now, I'm not saying Abdul Sayed or some of these other people are going to turn into Hitlers, but they don't really seem to be even trying to hide their anti-Semitism or their bigotry or their adoration of Sharia law or they don't even criticize how terrorists murdered Americans with the Hamas attack on October 7th. And they might say whatever they have to say to get elected. But then what are they going to do in office? And so seeing these previous comments about fireworks and all that, I think it is significant. I think we do need to have a conversation about it. 1-877-DOC-DOLLY.

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Sure, thank you all for tuning in. 1-877-DOC-DALI, 1-877-DOCDALI. So this week is a holiday. No, you don't get overtime. No. It's National Blood Donation Week. It's a big holiday. National Blood Donation Week. No, this is important. National Blood Donation Week is, to me, one of the coolest things ever. And the reason why is you have both Republican and Democratic governors unite. You don't see a lot of bipartisanship these days, but you see it during National Blood Donation Week. So how this all started is I live in Las Vegas, Nevada, and I was working with Laura Alvarado at Vitalant. At the time was United Blood Services. Love her. And she was talking to me about, we had been doing a health fair, and she, kind of educated me on, the needs of blood and how, every 2 seconds somebody needs blood and every day we need at least 30,000 units a day of blood. And she said, what could we do to help, raise more blood? Can we do some more health fairs? And I'm like, and I knew the governor of Nevada at the time, Governor Brian Sandoval. And I go, let me talk to him and see what if we try to do like a Nevada Blood Donation Day and get the whole state kind of involved in, raising awareness, and we have blood drives, and, it helps us get out of this summer dearth where we don't have as many blood drives going on because schools are closed and people are vacationing, et cetera. But getting ready for National Preparedness Month, where we have hurricanes and look at the natural disasters in Nepal. And so I talked to Governor Sandoval, and he says, if you can make a proclamation, I'll sign it. So I learned how to make a proclamation. He helped proclaim Nevada Blood Donation Day. We had blood drives. We brought in blood. We, people signed up to host drives, even if they couldn't donate blood. They could, and didn't cost anybody any money. And I was like, well, this was pretty successful. That was back in 2015. So in 2016, I decide, let me go and reach out to every single governor. Now, my boss at the time, because I wanted to include her in that, she was like, oh, we don't have time for this BS. I'm like, it's not BS. This is important. And I'm like, oh, look, I'm fine. I'm just going to do this myself. And this was something I then started in 2016, going to every governor. And the governors, right, over the years, Huckabee Sanders, DeSantis, Governor Polis in Colorado, Kathy Hochul in New York. I mean, over the years, the governors are like, absolutely. So you have all these governors declaring a blood donation day. I know September 4th is National Blood Donation Day. So they, most of the governors in the United States declare that. Arizona declares Blood Donation Week for their state, like Alaska does during National Blood Donation Week. That's great. But you're seeing, all these states, despite where they are with the whole red-blue, where they're, doing something for a cause, for health, and for their blood banks and medical centers. One of the reasons why I do this is these blood banks work 24/7. 365 days a year to make sure there's blood in the hospitals. Now, having been an ER doc, when I need O neg, when I need, blood typed across, when I need, to infuse life-saving blood, you can't make that stuff in a lab. You need blood, and the only way you get it is from people who donate. And so, thank God for those of you that are regular blood donors. I'm going to do my blood donation at Vitalant's Warm Springs location on Friday. Usually do it today, but it was easier to do it on National Blood Donation Day. But I donate at least 3 times a year, sometimes 4. Now, I know some of you are going, but Dr. Dalia, what if I'm not of the weight? What if I don't medically qualify? That's okay. I barely qualify for the weight. Yeah, some people think I'm too skinny. See, you guys can't see me, which is nice. Most of you can't see me. But anyway, if you can't give blood, hosting a drive is easy and it doesn't cost you any money. You reach out to Vitalant or American Red Cross or One Blood or American Blood Centers or Community Blood Center or Blood Bank of Delmarva or Blood Bank of Hawaii or Blood Bank of Alaska, Rhode Island Donation Center, Blood Donation Center. You reach out to them saying, I want to host a drive. You then go to your work or the school or whatever, and you sign people up. That's all you have to do. And then and put the word out there. They come with the trucks. They come with the cookies. They come with

The juice, they come with the staff. It doesn't cost you anything. And what's really, really nice about this is a lot of people are struggling financially and they want to do something charitable. And they go, I might not have money to give to the Red Cross with what's happening in Nepal. I don't have money. This is free. So you can help people. And, you know, people always ask, so what can we do for those in Nepal? What can we do for those, the missing people in Grand Canyon, you know, with the flooding that's happening? If you donate locally, then resources locally that are getting shipped out are getting replenished. Interestingly, when October 1st happened in Nevada, when we had one of the worst mass shootings in America happen, October 1st, 2017, Blood Donation Day was a few weeks prior. And blood banks were telling me that really helped because we had blood ready to go. When these disasters happen, I mean, you know, people rush, you know, like the Pulse nightclub shooting in Orlando. You had everybody and their mother wanting to help donate blood, which is great. But we need to have the blood a few days prior. If, God forbid, there's any emergency now, we need what was donated 2-3 days ago. So National Blood Donation Week unites governors all across the United States. I mean, we have Colorado, Delaware, Florida, Georgia, Idaho, Illinois, Indiana, Louisiana, Maine, Maryland, Michigan, Mississippi, Nevada, New Hampshire, New Mexico, New York, North Dakota, Ohio, Oklahoma, Oregon, Pennsylvania, South Carolina, South Dakota, Vermont, Washington, Wisconsin, Wyoming, Alaska, Arizona. We're hearing back from Arkansas, Alabama, usually all the states, with the exception of California. California struggles because they don't really do proclamations. But again, they could still, during National Blood Donation Week and National Blood Donation Day, support blood drives. And look, people are even calling to help get nice. But something like this is, and the fact that it started in Nevada, pretty, pretty cool. You know, that my home state could do something that now has become a national holiday and we're going into year 10. Very, very cool. For those of you who have a child with sickle cell, you know exactly what I'm talking about. Your child needs blood. And you know, some people say, but you know what? They always need O blood. I'm not O. If you're A positive, if you're B negative, if you're, you know, any blood, donate. Because, again, it can all go to those who need it. And by the way, one pint of blood could save multiple lives. The different components of it. One pint could save up to 3 lives. So imagine what a whole country could do. And if you can't donate blood, you hosting a drive and getting 10 people or 15 people to donate or more, I mean, look at all the lives you're saving. It's one of the coolest, coolest things. They say every 2 seconds someone in the U.S. needs blood. Approximately 30 units of red blood cells are needed every single day in the United States. And I think that number is rising. Nearly 5,000 units of platelets and 6,500 units of plasma are needed daily. And 16 million blood components are transfused each year in the United States. 16 million. All right, we have millions of Americans that don't know about blood donation. They fear it. It's easy. It takes less than an hour. The process takes about less than 20 minutes, or the actual blood donation. But to to do your screening and all that. Plus, they tell you what your cholesterol is. They tell you what your blood type is. They give you yummy cookies. It's a fantastic thing to do. So I'm not saying you have to donate blood this week. But what I do want you to do is, one, thank your governor for supporting blood donation. Thank your blood bank for busting their asses like they do. Thank your local hospitals, right, for being there with blood. God forbid you're in an accident, or you have cancer, or you have anemia or sickle cell. And you know, just take this time to reach out to your blood banks and go, how can I help? 1-877-DOCTOLLY, don't go away.

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1: I'm Michael Wallace. The U.S. and Iran traded more shots overnight. News Nation's Margaret Chadbourne.
2: The latest U.S. strikes targeted Iranian military sites and radar systems near the Strait of Hormuz. The U.S. saying it was a response to Iran trying to fire at commercial ships and launching missiles at U.S. forces in the region. A top Iranian official vowing severe punishment and said America will regret its new attacks. President Trump in a new Truth Social post warning if Iran retaliates, they would be hit harder, writing, but it will not be the biggest attack of them all. That is waiting in the wings.
1: Iran fired at U.S. bases in Jordan, Kuwait, and Bahrain. Those missiles and drones were intercepted. Iran claims a U.S. strike on a home killed five people at a wedding party. The U.S. says it is aware of that report, but says it never targets civilians. The European Union's top diplomat said today that last month's attempted attack on a German airport appeared to be state-sponsored terrorism. Germany has blamed Russia for the attack drone that was found near a Ukrainian cargo plane at Leipzig-Halle Airport. It was safely defused. Russia denies the allegation. In Massachusetts, Senator Ed Markey fended off a primary challenge by fellow Democrat Congressman Seth Moulton. Both had made their campaign largely about President Trump.
3: Donald Trump is attacking the futures, the dreams of every boy and every girl on every porch all across this country, cutting education, cutting health care, cutting protections against discrimination. And that is what ticks me off. Because I was one of those boys.
1: Markey is 80. 77-year-old Richard Neal won a Democratic House primary in Western Massachusetts. The Massachusetts jury in the Lindsey Clancy murder trial will deliberate for a fifth day today. After telling the judge yesterday they were deadlocked, he told them to keep trying. News Nation's Brian Inton has more.
4: Jury sent home at 3:30. They asked to go home. They brought them in, and the judge agreed and said, okay, you guys can leave today. So they left at 3:30. Earlier in the day, they sent a note to the judge saying that they could not come up with a unanimous decision, that they were essentially deadlocked. And the judge instructed them to keep trying, sent them back. They went back for a few more hours, and then they said they wanted to leave for the day.
1: Clancy allegedly strangled her three young children. Her defense team argued she was suffering from postpartum psychosis. Chevron just confirmed it will expand its operations in Venezuela as part of President Trump's plan to develop that country's oil reserves. Chevron will invest $7 billion over the next 5 years. It's the only U.S. oil company with a major presence in Venezuela. Tiger Woods plans to change his not guilty plea in his DUI case in Florida. His attorney has filed papers requesting a change of plea hearing for this morning. Woods clipped a truck and flipped his SUV in March. He told police he had taken a few pills. This is the Worldwide News Network.
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1: Lionel Richie remains hospitalized in a St. Louis ICU.
7: First, doctors said the Grammy winner was just dehydrated. Now TMZ is reporting they're testing him for possible cardiac issues. The 77-year-old checked himself in after a weekend concert where he needed a chair to finish his closing number. This is Richie's second hospitalization this year. In June, he was so dizzy on stage playing with Earth, Wind & Fire, he needed to be taken away by ambulance, resulting in two shows being postponed. Richie is now expected to be released Wednesday. Cooper Lawrence, Worldwide News Network.
1: Los Angeles Angels are getting a new owner. 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
8: 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A group effort, and it starts with the top. So super excited.
1: 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Michael Wallace, Worldwide News Network, New York.
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16: Starting your morning off right. A new way of talk. A new way of understanding. Because we're in this together. This is your morning show with Michael DelGiorno.
17: This is your morning show. Chris Kroc in for Michael DelGiorno. 5 minutes after the hour. And here we go, rock and roll. In just a moment, we'll talk to our national correspondent, Roy O'Neill, about the Lindsey Clancy trial. Producer Red and I were just talking off the air, and we find out that one of the jurors was just arrested for intimidation just minutes after the jury announced a deadlock. This lady, Producer Red, you said that you read this morning, because I only know that there's somebody who was arrested for it, and you're saying it's because she was taking a picture of a juror?
18: An outside person.
17: Yeah, so some person outside took a picture of a juror. I mean, that is, to me, that's total jury intimidation. Now, I don't know what their position is, the person who's been arrested for doing this. It was some woman, right? We don't know the name of the person, but I'm willing to bet you it's one of the sycophant people that thinks Lindsey Clancy is practically some kind of a hero or something. This is crazy what people are doing. A lot of self-importance with the women saying, crying on social media about this stuff as if it's them. It's just unreal. Let's go to Rory O'Neill, national correspondent, on the latest on the Lindsey Clancy trial. Rory, welcome back to the show. And this is crazy. A juror was just arrested.
19: Not a juror, a witness was
17: arrested. I'm sorry, a witness. A woman. I'm sorry. Yeah.
19: Right. So a 56-year-old Dawn Light was arrested for allegedly attempting to photograph some of the jurors as they were leaving the courtroom there in Plymouth, Massachusetts. So one person was arrested there at the scene. Again, we're going to start day five of deliberations in just a couple of hours. Yesterday, it was interesting. They started, they got back to work. Probably less than an hour, then sent a question to the judge saying, what do we do? We're deadlocked. And then that's when the judge said, okay, take a breath. You've had 80 witnesses and 300 pieces of evidence. Why don't you go back in there and try a little harder? And that's what they did. They were pretty quiet for the rest of the day yesterday, went home, and we'll try it again today.
17: If they come back again today or tomorrow and say, we're still deadlocked, there's no hope, that would be a mistrial, and then also I'm asking, but that's my understanding. And then right. second of all, there'd be the prosecution's not going to just let it end at a mistrial. They're going to re-prosecute the case, aren't they?
19: But they may or may not. That would be their discretion. So whether or not, so if we get to the point of being a hung jury, or let's back up even more. Typically, a judge gives them two bites at the apple, right? If they come back again and say we're deadlocked, I think the judge is going to try to ask them, like, well, are you making any progress? Do you see any light at the end of the tunnel? That kind of thing. And if they say no, then they'll likely move on to a mistrial. Then it goes back to the prosecution to decide, do they want to bring this case up again? Because what makes you think the outcome is going to be any different? Is there some sort of new evidence that's come to light during this trial or some ruling by the judge you want to challenge and maybe take a different tactic? But essentially, what's changed? I can't find 12 people who agree on this case. I don't think they're going to. So it could end in either the prosecution saying, we're not going to bring the charges again, or we're going to bring charges and maybe try to move toward a plea deal to a lesser charge.
17: If they do, if it's a mistrial, and then the prosecution doesn't says, well, we're never going to get a conviction, so we're going to let this go. Then she walks free, and she can go having more kids with somebody else, and then perhaps again attempt to or to kill him. I mean, she will walk free if they don't do another trial, right?
19: Oh, right. Well, I'm not sure if she's going to walk anywhere because she was left partially paralyzed as a result of this. But, yeah, it is possible. You know, there's also the court system could say, well, look, in this attack when she killed her children, she also cut herself. She jumped out of a second-story window. We think she's a harm to herself. And because of that, we think she needs to be institutionalized so she doesn't hurt herself. And then that would likely come under a regular six-month review that they could keep her held in a facility, not a prison.
17: Now, the prosecution also has to prove there's three options. There's first-degree murder, second manslaughter, or I think you said the other day, it's like, well, they can decide to not prosecute her, let it go, that she didn't do it, she's whatever, not guilty. But the second and manslaughter seem ridiculous. It seems like it's either first or nothing.
19: Well, right. So the prosecution actually wanted manslaughter to be included in here to give the jury an option. And then so it's murder one, murder two, manslaughter, or the jury says not guilty by reason of mental deficiency or just not guilty. So just not guilty isn't going to fly. She's admitted to killing the kids, so that's not going to fly. But then do you say she's not guilty by reason of criminal responsibility? That's an open question.
17: So that's kind of where we're at, I think. I don't know what else there might be to offer on this for now other than waiting and waiting. The last thing I wanted to ask you about, the prosecution has to – they have a burden that most states, if not any state in the nation, right, has with this, with proving her mental health issues. Tell me about that.
19: Yeah, there is a different standard in Massachusetts. Essentially, it's the prosecution that has to prove she didn't have any underlying mental health conditions that were prior to this, and that this was so it's on them to prove that she wasn't suffering a long-term issue. So it's a little bit different in the way that things work in Massachusetts compared to other states.
17: Thank you, Rory O'Neill. We'll talk to you a little bit later in the show about the Postal Service. Appreciate you.
19: Thanks, Chris.
17: There he goes. Okay. I think this is ridiculous. I don't think there's any way they're going to if they declare a mistrial, they're going to just let it off. Wouldn't you agree, Red? I just think there's no way.
18: I don't think they can because she's already admitted she did it, but by mental defect. So you can't say you're innocent because you're actually admitting you did it.
17: And she can't punish herself and say, I'm going to commit myself. That's not how this works. And you kill three of your kids.
18: This is a horrible case because obviously postpartum depression is a huge thing and women do experience that. But there's a big leap to that and postpartum children.
17: And postpartum psychosis is not postpartum depression. Postpartum psychosis is extraordinarily rare. You do not hear voices for 18 minutes right before, during, and after. And then, oh, later on when you're talking to priests, have the voices come again. And then if you try to kill yourself, to take your life with a knife on your throat, there's only abrasions. I mean, there's no cuts. There's abrasions. And then people get so mad. I put up a social media post on this, and I said the woman, she jumped out from, one of the things I said was she jumped out from 12 feet. 12 feet, oh boy, that's a big one. You know what I mean? 12 feet, maybe 13 max, and some people are just, most people agree with me on this, but some people are just nasty on you. And like, there's 20 feet. 20 feet. A second story a house out of the window is 20 feet. There are no second story windows that are 20 feet on a residential house unless it's some kind of an elite custom home that has all sorts of weird specs that nobody else has. Right? So,
18: you also have to understand that this has taken place in Massachusetts. So, I don't know how they're going to not get a hung jury. I mean, you'd have to move it to, not Massachusetts.
17: You have 9 women and 3 men. And what might be surprising is you might find that most of those women agree with me. You know, I've seen a lot of women who've got these self-important people, these self-important women that we've seen and heard about that are going on social media and crying and say, you know, trying to latch onto this and say they understand, and they're calling her attorney, her defense attorney, Big Red, like they're lionizing these people. It's just it's the woman murdered her three children in her own, you know, she admitted it, and it's just horrifying. She should never be out for the rest of her life, whether it's in a mental institution or not. But I totally think it's first-degree murder. I don't believe that you have psychosis for 18 minutes that doesn't come back until you talk to a priest and then it's gone back again. You don't have it anymore. No, I don't believe that at all.
18: But it also shows you that the judge really should have sequestered the jury, even yes. with this whole picture taking.
17: Thank you.
18: I mean, I don't believe for 1 second that people aren't watching television or online.
17: Oh, I don't believe that either. You're so right. You're so right. You're so right. And guess what else, too? The sequestering, absolutely, you're so right. That should have been done. The other thing is, if they sequestered, you may have had a verdict by now. Because if they're sitting together and they can't get out, and people say, like experts say, that the sequestering barely happens anymore because it's extraordinarily expensive, and that they usually only do it, it takes a high level of coordination, but they usually only do it when there's somebody, one of the witnesses or the jurors could be threatened because of the nature of the case, like a mob case. But I don't care. I think this was absolutely sequestration was mandatory for this. And they probably, quite frankly, yeah, maybe they really would have had a verdict by Monday. Yes or no, doesn't matter. Just give us a verdict. By Monday, because they were all being sequestered. They're not with their family. At some point, you go, I want to get this done, and whatever it is. And people start getting more malleable to, you know, obviously you got 12 people on the jury, and, you know, you might become more malleable the more you're being inconvenienced by not being able to go see your loved ones and go back to a normal life and not go out and about. Now, when they're even in a sequester, they can still watch TV unless they yank the TV out of the room. Then you got to get a lot of books. Well, we'll see. We'll keep following this, obviously. Coming up next, AOC caught off guard when asked by TMZ if she would date a conservative. I have a lot to say about that. Oh, what else do I have? With the socialists like AOC and how the Democrats voted, some of them voted to denounce socialism, but most of them, I guess, are down with socialism. They refuse to condemn it in all forms. All that's next. And a major U.S. city, half of their flock cams have been thrown out overnight, literally. They announced yesterday. I'll tell you why. Next, it's Chris Crockett for Michael Del Giorno. It's your morning show.
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0: Hey, gang, at your morning show, we're growing so fast, I understand Trump is considering making us the 51st state. 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
1: 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In just a moment, we'll get to AOC, asked about whether she'd date a conservative and a socialist vote in the House yesterday. But first, top five stories of the day.
2: 5, 4, 3, 2, 1.
1: Alanis Morissette claims F's ex-staffer is trying to blackmail her with drug trafficking allegations. What? Can you say that again? She's the victim, she claims, of a, quote, calculated blackmail campaign orchestrated by her former tour manager. Who knows who to believe on that? Taiwanese man jailed. I decided to go a little light on this one. Taiwanese man jailed after using robot vacuum to record wife's affair. What the heck? On a separate note, this morning I retweeted this on my Twitter, my X feed, at Chris Crock Show, C-H-R-I-S-K-R-O-K. There is a Roomba lawnmower that is running around on a golf course, and there's an alligator sitting there, and he's looking at the thing, and then the Roomba got closer to the thing, and the alligator turns around and flops back in the lake there, you know, the little golf course. Yes, it's so funny. He's afraid of the Roomba lawnmower. Report, I like this one, Jelly Roll loses hundreds of thousands of followers after trashing Trump and his supporters on Kimmel Live. Good. What a fool. I really feel like he's a fool for what he did there. Dolly had it right. Jagger has it right. They don't do politics in their shows because that's not what people want. We love what you do, and we want to watch you perform. Gas station chain stealing Domino's customers with cheap pizza. Now it's the fifth largest pizza chain in the USA. Casey's, the Midwestern convenience store chain. I'm sorry. Look. If I'm there and I'm hungry, I'll order pizza. Maybe, I guess. But dude, I'm not ordering Casey's for pizza. I'm ordering Domino's more than Casey's. My gosh, right, guys?
3: Yeah, I would have to agree with that. No gas station pizza.
1: That is absolutely not good. No, thank you.
4: You guys are being ridiculous.
1: Well, that was way too loud. I'm sorry. Gosh, let me try that again. I apologize. That blew my ears out.
4: You guys are being ridiculous.
1: Better? Do I need to go quieter on it again? I can do a third track.
3: That was pretty good.
1: I'm a little slow here. This is one of my favorite ones. I just need to pull the volume down. I apologize.
4: You guys are being ridiculous.
1: Okay, America. That was some twit that was said that here in Dallas-Fort Worth on a news clip. I saved it. Just need to turn the volume down. Americans deliver stunning verdict on Trump's renaming of Lake Ontario. Stunning verdict. Canada trade war piles on. Anyways, 20% of Americans support the name change. 46% oppose it. Remember yesterday, or the day before, was it? I played you the exclusive video of the first king salmon caught on Lake America. The guy that came back. I love that guy. Speaking of which, there is, I think I have audio of, I gotta pull it up for you, a little later, I guess. There's, I got it right here. CBC. The CBC, Canadian Broadcast Corporation, telling you how you can change Lake America back to Lake Ontario. Listen to these clowns.
5: The technology that powers these maps is American. Mm. So yes, while it's supposed to say Lake Ontario in Canada, it is showing up on some websites in Ontario and in other places across Canada.
1: On the Canada side, too. That's a victory, y'all.
5: As well. So some companies and government organizations here essentially don't want to develop their own mapping software. So they use what are called third-party APIs. That stands for Application Programming.
1: Okay, we're done, lady. I love that it's Lake America on your side of the lake. That's so great. It is and always will be Lake America. All right, coming up next, we are going to talk to, we'll talk about the Army leadership vacuum that has left with the Secretary of Army leaving. White House correspondent John Decker joins us, plus AOC asks whether she dated a conservative. Chris Crockett from Michael Del Giorno, it's your morning show.
6: 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My morning show is your morning show.
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8: Worldwide News Network update. I'm Michael Wallace. The U.S. is denying Iran's claims that it killed some U.S. troops and that a U.S. strike killed five people at a wedding party. News Nation's Margaret Chadbourne.
9: The renewed fighting is complicating the administration's efforts to pull back on military action and instead turn to economic pressure to bring Iran back to the negotiating table.
10: The Trump administration has been trying to squeeze Iran's economy, enforcing a naval blockade and ramping up sanctions on Tehran.
9: President Trump met with U.S. oil refiners and distributors at the White House yesterday, looking for ways to bring down gas prices as the war continues to drive up costs.
8: 80-year-old Massachusetts Senator Ed Markey held off a Democratic primary challenge by Congressman Seth Moulton, University of Virginia political analyst Larry Sabato.
11: Markey managed to do what Democrats who are older in other states haven't been able to do.
8: This is the Worldwide News Network.
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0: Say it, send it, now let's hear it. 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
1: Chris, see you from over in Germany. If you have not tried Casey's Pizza, dude, you have no idea what you're missing out on. It is fantastic. I miss it a lot. Used to get it when I was in Kansas City. You need to give it a shot, dude. It's unbelievably good.
2: Well, hey, about your pizza thing, Casey's Pizza is really good. It's not a gas station sushi situation. They have an actual small kitchen in each Casey's. It's made super fresh, and they're pretty darn good.
3: Have you actually had Casey's Pizza? And if you did, I think you'd change your mind.
4: I say shame on all of you. It is, and the first person to hit the talk back said, and it's not gas station sushi. No one said it was gas station sushi. This is not gas station sushi. I can't say that fast enough, slurring. You are correct.
5: Sushi.
4: This is not gas station sushi. This is gas station pizza. It is, of course it's not gas station sushi. It's gas station pizza. Now, yes, I know Casey's. I'm a Midwest dude, born and raised, proud of that. Born in Chicago, raised in the burbs, and went to school in, you know, Western Illinois, and, you know, did the whole Midwest thing, worked in the Midwest in radio, all sorts of stuff, working my way up. So, Casey's, I've seen them a million times. I've been to them. But it's scary. But because of you guys, I will try it. But the problem is where I'm sitting right now in Dallas, Fort Worth, I don't think there's Casey's Pizza here. I don't think there's a Casey's. Producer Red, are you checking? Is that what you're doing right now? Are you checking? He is checking the location. Can you please find the foremost southern Casey's Pizza, or, well, Casey's gas station? I am sitting in Dallas, Fort Worth. Maybe there's one in Oklahoma. I don't know. We'll drive home to Chicago twice a year, once a year. We fly a lot more lately. But, like, if we drive, we'll probably pass some for sure, right? Maybe in St. Louis. Not St. Louis, but in, you know, Missouri. Maybe in Oklahoma as it's crossing over into Joplin, Missouri. I don't know. In just a moment, we're going to talk to John Decker about the kerfuffle over the Army leadership vacuum with the resignation of Army Secretary who is leaving a big wake in his path, apparently, Dan Driscoll. So we'll see what they're saying about Pete Hegseth and all this stuff. By the way, can you guys believe that Pete Hegseth is possibly going to run for president? That's going to be a no for me. I mean, do you really think he is, Red? You're saying no, you don't want him to? Or you think, yeah, you don't think he's going to? I don't think so either. I think it's stupid. I think he'd have to be a megalomaniac to do that, you know? I mean, right now you're the sec war. Stick to that. Do that. But there's a lot of kerfuffle over maybe he's firing too many generals, too many admirals and such, and hurting the ability to prepare the military. I don't know. But let's do this. AOC caught off guard when asked by TMZ whether she'd ever date a conservative after a reported split from fiancé. Well, let's see here. I do believe I have the AOC sound somewhere over here. We go. Listen closer to this and listen to AOC's. Okay, we're going to pause. We'll go to that in a moment. First, let's go to White House correspondent John Decker to talk about the Army leadership vacuum. John, thanks for joining us this morning on your morning show.
6: Well, good morning. Thanks for having me on. What we're talking about here is indeed a vacuum, because over the course of the past year and a half, since Secretary of Defense Pete Hegseth has been the Secretary of Defense, he has purged a number of very high-level admirals, generals, and civilian leadership from the Pentagon. And the latest is the person who serves as the Secretary of the Army. That person just submitted their resignation after many run-ins with Pete Hegseth, lots of tension between himself and Pete Hegseth. And as a result, these are his final days serving at the Pentagon.
4: So, John, what I've read is that Dan Driscoll was concerned because Pete Hegseth was firing too many generals, too many admirals, that the original purge quote, woke generals and woke admirals went way too far to beyond that. Is that what the reports are?
6: Well, those are the reports. You know, nothing confirmed, obviously, by the Secretary of Defense. I don't know what a woke general or a woke admiral looks like. These are individuals that are the most highly qualified people to serve our country in those positions. They've attended the most prestigious schools in America, West Point, the Naval Academy. They've gone through OCS in some cases. These are people that have served our country admirably for literally decades. But for whatever reason, Pete Hegseth wants to have his own people serving in high leadership roles. The problem is that when you essentially fire or end the careers of these individuals, it's not like there's another individual who can easily fill the shoes of someone who has served for so many years and has that type of experience. And that's the problem. That's the reason for this leadership vacuum that we're seeing right now.
4: I've also heard, John, that this may very well affect readiness. Some of the generals that were there were specifically tasked with getting our army ready for combat or other things, or getting it up to speed for the modern day warfare. Is that accurate?
6: Well, beyond that, there's a war going on. There's an ongoing conflict. We're now in the seventh month of the conflict with Iran. Including members who are in the Republican Party, they say this is not the time to be ridding the Pentagon of such high qualified people who to serve in those roles. And the resignation letter submitted by Dan Driscoll came at a point where he had reached a breaking point in terms of the ongoing tension that existed between himself and the Secretary of Defense, Pete Hegseth. Now, as for the White House, they put out a statement praising Dan Driscoll for all of his work serving at the Pentagon. Dan Driscoll, by the way, came, you know, in President Trump's orbit because of Vice President J.D. Vance. They attended right. law school together. So this is one of those situations where the president, President Trump, is allowing Pete Hegseth to run the Pentagon the way he feels fit. And the president did not in any way intervene to essentially let Dan Driscoll continue to serve in his capacity as the Secretary of the Army during the course of his time there.
4: White House correspondent John Decker, thanks for joining us this morning.
6: Thank you.
4: Okay, getting back to AOC caught off guard. Interesting, because I was watching, listening to Jesse Waters last night. He was talking to Premier Radio Network's Clay Travis, Fox News contributor, of course, as well, last night. And they were talking about googly eyes, AOC, and how she was approached on the street out of nowhere by supposedly by TMZ's head of the D.C. Bureau for TMZ, and that the way she handled this and the way she talked and the way she appeared was very disarming and works to her advantage to be more of a mainstream candidate. That now that we, many of us, believe that she's going to declare a candidacy at some point for president. Here's the conversation that has so many people googly-eyed over googly eyes.
5: Do you ever date a conservative? Is that anything you'd ever entertain?
7: I have to say it's probably not.
5: Don't date across the aisle.
7: No, you know, it's not to, you know, no foul to people who do, but I think, and of course how you define that is very different
5: True.
7: From person to person,
5: True.
7: Right? But I think a lot of politics sometimes, at least for me, is about values, and being aligned with in values, I think, is tremendously important.
4: At least to her credit, she didn't say, absolutely not, what's wrong with you, you're crazy, I wouldn't date one of those. But I think there's something missing here. The question was, would you date a conservative, not marry one? And a lot of people have been saying, I think this is very accurate. I think I think she may date a conservative if it came about the right way. I think that a conservative.
8: Girl, baby girl, don't even play.
4: I apologize to my Latina lady, or Latinx lady, excuse me, I didn't mean to slur. you know, but people are saying, no, I think, and there's something, I'm going to tell you the truth. There's something, and I'm a married man here, but there's something attractive about her entertaining it. There's something attractive about dating the forbidden, you know, the opposite of your political, you know, aspirations. And I don't think that she, James Cardle, for example, married Mary Madeline. Mary Madeline went to the same college I went to, Western Illinois University. She's conservative. She helped run George Bush's campaign, George Bush Sr. And so they work. And Carville says that really there's something wrong with you if you won't consider that. He was asked about this, too. He lamented how people in the modern era use politics as a reason to date or not date somebody. In my case, this is great. In my case, I wasn't good-looking enough. I had to broaden the base. All right, now, Producer Red, you were asking, what date sites would she go on to hook up with a guy, you know, to date a guy, not hook up, but to date? And you were thinking about, you looked up online some of the dating services for people like her. Is Commie Mingle?
9: Where do you think she would date? Commie Mingle?
4: Yeah, or I think one of
9: I almost think she would date. Wouldn't she date somebody if it was expedient for her political career?
4: That's exactly what I was about to say. Yes.
9: Because why did she dump the current one? Why did she purge her entire crew?
4: It's all about her getting ready to run for president. There's no question. That's all it is. And I think you're right. And I think that if it was behooving her for her career and expediency, that she would absolutely date a conservative. Absolutely. It would have to be a lame fake conservative like John Cornyn, for example, right? Oh, gosh. So, now, I'm speaking of socialists like her. And by the way, you know what's coming up here in a few? I think we'll get into this in the next segment. If not, we'll get into it in the next hour. Right now, it's, of course, 45 after the hour, 15 minutes before the hour, top of the hour. But I have some new tweets that have just been released from Abdul Rahman Muhammad al-Sayed, and they're not good. I also have some new evidence that I retweeted on my X feed of him, Abdul Rahman Muhammad al-Sayed, actually at a Socialists of America, Detroit Socialists of America event. And then he says, I'm not a socialist. Yeah, that's why you were speaking at and going to a socialist event. Mm-hmm. By the way, speaking of the socialists, there was a brand new resolution last night that was that did pass, it rejecting socialism in all its forms. And what happened was you had two Democrats that had to say yes. Two moderate Democrats, Jared Golden from Maine and Marie Glusenkamp Perez from Washington. They defected to help the procedural vote succeed so they could actually cast the votes, their votes, on, quote, as a resolution denouncing socialism in all its forms. One went 220 to 192. It passed. Two people voted present. Only eight Democrats voted to denounce socialism in all its forms. And, in fact, Hakeem Jeffries, the House Minority Leader, is super angry. He appears to be stunned by the defections, though he was also careful not to denounce his fellow Democrats outright. But they are super miffed that they did this. Why? For crossing over to the other side of the aisle to denounce socialism? And you want to protect socialism. You want to be rocking and rolling and be friends and besties with the socialists, because I guess you're afraid of them too, Hakeem, which you are. They all kind of are. But going back to AOC, I absolutely think, and there is something attractive about the way she answered that question, isn't it? She wasn't mad, angry. She was giggling about it and just having a nice conversation. It is all about, according to Clay Travis and Jesse Waters last night, well, Clay particularly, that she is absolutely running and she's trying to be more mainstream, more down to earth. And if people like that and the getting her eggs out, people like that idea, freezing her eggs. I don't know about all that. I hope she runs. She will lose spectacularly. She will. I do believe she'll lose spectacularly. It'd be great. Although Kamala would be even better, wouldn't she? I mean, that's the first one we really want. All right, coming up next, I'm going to share with you these Abdul Rahman al-Sayed, Muhammad al-Sayed, deleted 911.

0: Well, that coming up next. It's Chris Kroc in for my friend Michael Del Giorno. This is your morning show.
1: Gold and silver recently soared to record highs. Then it pulled back. So are precious metals still a good buy? Well, major banks think so. In fact, it's already been proven so. Gold is on the rise as we speak. And they're forecasting even higher prices ahead. Why? We're $40 trillion in debt. We have a declining dollar. 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

0: This is your morning show with Michael Del Giorno.
1: Chris Crockin for Michael Del Giorno. And in a moment, I have deleted 9/11 tweets from Abdul Rahman Mohamed Al-Sayed, the Senate candidate for Democrat in Michigan. I will read them to you from Town Hall this morning. And also what major city has eliminated half of their flock camps kind of overnight, really. But first, the top five stories of the day.

0: Ed Markey, far left Democrat, 80-year-old, was not defeated. He beat younger Representative Seth Moulton for the Senate primary in Massachusetts. Ohio man accused of vandalizing J.D. Vance's home pleads guilty. Remember this guy? 26-year-old William DeFore, who said when he was arrested, call me, where's this name here? He said, call me Julia. Well, now that you're going to prison for a long time, they'll call you Julia if you'd like, but I don't know if you want that to go down. Also, U.S. Open player, this is funny, U.S. Open player goes viral for racket-smashing meltdown after brutal loss. It's on my X feed. Check it out, at Chris Kroc Show, C-H-R-I-S-K-R-O-K. She shakes the hands of the ref and her whoever she played, and then she goes around the corner, picks up a racket, and just bashes it nonstop for like 20 seconds. It's crazy. Adam Schiff and Donald Trump form an unlikely alliance. It's all about Hollywood. One of Trump's most persistent political foes has found common ground with him in their shared push to save Hollywood. Senator Schiff once led the first impeachment against Trump. But here it is. I am in strong agreement with the president. Congress should immediately take up and pass federal film tax incentive to bring back these good-paying jobs we've lost to other countries. From Fox 2 and Fox 26 in Houston, naked DoorDash driver caught on camera delivering food to Northeast Houston home. Producer Red wants to know, or wants to say, let this be a lesson to all the lazy folks from the post-COVID era. Go out and get your own food. Really? Burger King delivery? I guess they got more burger and buns. More than burger and buns. Yeah, they sure did. They got a little something else. I'll just leave it at that. Alanis Morissette claiming her ex-staffer is trying to blackmail her with drug trafficking allegations. Yes, she says she's the victim of a calculated blackmail campaign orchestrated by her former tour manager. Now that is bizarro. Taiwanese man jailed after using robot vacuum to record wife's affair. Need I say more? Wow. Okay. Let me give you the newly released deleted tweets, or I guess they're all deleted, but they found them. Tom Hall did. This one is new. The New York Times says in a tweet, and then he responds to it. The tweet from New York Times says President Biden's moving to split the $7 billion in frozen Afghan central bank assets between 9/11 victims' families and humanitarian aid in Afghanistan. Sounds good to me, doesn't it to you? Not to him. El Sayed said, the fact that the U.S. government continues to pit the Afghan people against 9/11 families is appalling. All our victims all deserve full share of the support they owe. Are you kidding me? The Taliban is who that was going to. There's more. I'll share more with you in the next hour. Also, I'll tell you what major city just, we'll do this right out of the box coming up next, what major city just eliminated half of their flock cams. All that next. This is Chris Kroc, and for my friend Michael DelGiorno, it's your morning show.
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1: I'm Michael Wallace. The U.S. is denying some Iranian claims after their latest exchange of strikes. News Nation's Corey Smith.
2: The Iranian Red Crescent says one of those strikes killed five people at a wedding party inside a house, with as many as 50 others hurt. Now, CENTCOM says it is aware of these civilian casualty reports, but notes they are coming from Iranian state media. Meanwhile, Iran releasing video of its own showing what it says are missiles being fired toward American assets in Jordan late Tuesday. The IRGC claims numerous U.S. troops were killed, which is a charge CENTCOM flat out denies. The U.S. official told News Nation all American personnel are accounted for.
1: Chevron confirmed this morning it will invest billions more dollars in Venezuela, where U.S. Energy Secretary Chris Wright is set to announce new deals today that could lead to a more than doubling of crude oil production there in the next few years.
3: We want to see a lot of investment coming from the United States into Venezuela to grow opportunity and prosperity for Venezuelans and for Americans and for energy consumers around the world.
1: President Trump says the U.S. has gained control of 65 billion barrels of oil reserves in Venezuela. Some European Union members are calling for new sanctions against Russia after Germany blamed Russia for last month's attempted drone attack at one of its airports. The EU's foreign policy chief said the attack bore the hallmarks of state-sponsored terrorism. That explosive-laden drone was safely defused. Russia denies any involvement. It was a fight over generational change in Massachusetts, and the longtime incumbent won.
4: Senator Ed Markey has won the Democratic nomination for a third term in Massachusetts, defeating 47-year-old Congressman Seth Moulton. The 80-year-old fought off Moulton's call for a new generation of Democratic leadership, while arguing his progressive record remains in step with Massachusetts voters.
5: And after we win, we will remove Donald Trump from the White House and restore and rebuild and expand our vision for a democracy and an economy that works for every single person.
4: Stacey Lynn, Worldwide News Network, Washington.
1: The Massachusetts jury at Lindsay Clancy's murder trial will return for a fifth day of deliberations today. The panel is weighing whether she was criminally responsible for strangling her three young children. She claims she was suffering from postpartum psychosis. Yesterday, the jury told Judge William Sullivan they were deadlocked, but he told them to keep trying.
6: We'll come in tomorrow morning. We'll bring you all in. I'll ask you the same questions I've been asking you for weeks now, and we'll get you right back out to resume deliberations. All right? Thank you again for all your work. Thank you. Thank you.
1: The jury has heard 6 weeks of testimony. Bloomberg just reported that Uber is cutting 3,300 jobs, mostly managers. That's 10% of the company's global workforce. On Wall Street, Dow futures up 71. This is the Worldwide News Network.
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1: The number of people missing after last week's flooding in Nepal is down to 3,900. Officials say hundreds of tourists who were unaccounted for have checked in with them. The death toll is now above 1,100. The Harry Potter franchise continues to break records.
9: Audible's full-cast Harry Potter audiobooks have hit 5 million copies sold in just 9 months. Most of their top sellers take years to reach numbers even close to that. The star-studded Potter cast features Hugh Laurie as Dumbledore.
10: I've come to bring Harry to his aunt and uncle. They're the only family he has left now.
9: Matthew McFadden as Voldemort, Kit Harington as Professor Lockhart, and Keira Knightley as Dolores Umbridge. And while Audible hasn't released any figures, the napkin math is that $27 per book means this could potentially be another $100 million take for the franchise. Cooper Lawrence, Worldwide News Network.
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16: It is your morning show. Chris Kroc in for my friend Michael DelGiorno. And we got a lot. In just a moment, I'm going to share with you tweets that Town Hall has just unearthed from the Michigan Senate candidate, Abdul Rahman Mohammed Al-Sayed, the socialist who says he's not a socialist. I got some new pictures also that were just released this morning of him speaking at a Socialists of America gathering. But yet he's not a socialist. Okay. I wonder why I've never spoken to one of those. Oh, I'm not a socialist. I wonder why I've never been at a socialist gathering. Oh, I'm not a socialist. First, I want to do this. If I want to get this out, it's Dallas. Dallas Police Department announced, and this shocked me, kind of shocked me and disturbed me greatly, actually, or at least disturbed me a lot. How's that? It was the afternoon I was getting ready to do my podcast, and I saw this come across the wire. I happen to live in the Dallas-Fort Worth Metroplex. And Governor Abbott signed an executive order that I strongly disagree with, defunding the state monies towards Flock, limiting it or defunding it. And let me just read what the Dallas Police Department literally tweeted out about 12 hours ago, maybe 14 hours ago. Today, September 1st, the Dallas Police Department received official notification regarding the impact of the state of Texas directive on grant funding used to support Flock safety cameras. As a result, 321 Flock cams currently supported throughout the affected state grant funding will no longer be eligible for that funding. To ensure compliance with the governor's directive, the department will cancel those cameras effective September 15th. Following the change, Dallas Police will continue to have more than 300 Flock cameras operating throughout Dallas. They may remain an important investigative tool used daily by detectives and officers to develop leads, identify vehicles associated with criminal activity, and assist in solving crimes. This greatly disturbs me because you're cutting in half the amount of Flock cams in one of the one of America's major cities. And the 12 homicides in Dallas in 8 months so far, the first 8 months of this year, 12 homicides have been solved because of Flock cams. Last year, there were 15 homicides solved in Dallas because of Flock cams. In South Indianapolis, just a week or two ago, 2 weeks ago, Tren de Aragua, terrorists from Chicago, Sanctuary City, Sanctuary State, my hometown, they stole two or three cars. They drove it down to Indianapolis, South Indianapolis, about 3 hours, 3.5 hours down, and they held up and tied up and duct taped together the workers at a jewelry store. They stole $2 million worth of stuff and $65,000 in cash. They took off in a separate stolen car they drove down and went back up to Chicago, but they only got maybe 20, 30 minutes north of Indianapolis on the highway because Flock cams. Indianapolis Metro Police, Indiana State Troopers pulled them over and tagged them and bagged them. There's a young lady who was abducted, or a girl who was abducted from New York. Flock cams triggered the car in New Mexico, and they got her. There are thousands, tens of thousands of missing children every year that get found due to flock cams. There's a guy who follows me on social media, my podcast and everything, and he sent me a message when I talked about them the other day, and he said that, Chris, my car was stolen. I got it back the same day because of flock cams. The list goes on and on and on. And you're looking at between 50 and 59 total abuses by cops out of tens of thousands. I think even over tens of thousands of police departments across this country use them. And you got 60, at most 60 cops abusing it. The percentage is less than, it's like one, less than a half of a percent of abuses. How many cops abuse the computer system on their dashboard where they can type in anybody's license plates? An ex-girlfriend, who's at my ex-girlfriend's house? Who's at my ex-wife's house over there? I want to run the plates and see who this is. That's illegal. It's the same kind of an abuse. There is no expectation of privacy when you're out and about. You do not have a right to drive on the roads. It's a privilege. A driver license is not a right. And it's not a driver's license. It's driver license. I want to also give you another a very important tip that could save you or your loved one's life, and I really, really mean this. When I started when I started my Dallas Fort Worth show about 14 years ago or 15 years ago or so, I interviewed the spokesperson for the troopers, Texas State Troopers in Dallas Fort Worth, Trooper Lonnie Haschel, and one of the things he told me that will never leave me, and I will always share with you and everybody I can share it with. He said, never, ever, ever, if you get a flat tire, never, ever, ever pull over on the side of a highway. People get killed all the time for doing that. He says, if you have to drive on your rim for a mile or two or three before you can get off on an exit to go do it, then you do. That's what you do. Because every other week, every other month, one, two, three people are killed in the Metroplex where I'm at because they pull over on the side of the road because they have car troubles or because they got a blown tire and they die. It just happened the other day, not far from where I live, on one of the major highways here. Two cars. One car was having some, it had a blown tire and he was going very slow. Another car approached it on the highway and didn't slow down fast enough. They crashed. They pull over on the shoulder and they get out. As these two are out, somebody doesn't see them or is drunk or is paying attention to the wrong thing and slams right into them, kills one, hospitalizes the other. You do not pull over on the side of the road. I had my ultimate test 6 months after this guy told me this on the air. When it blew out of my tire blew out, and I was like, my first thing was shock. The next thing was, oh, now here's my test. Am I going to actually drive on the rim? And I did. The whole time I was worried about my rim. I drove a mile or two and then finally got off, and then I replaced it, and then I go to the tire place, and they said my rim was fine. That's the best way to get yourself killed is to pull over on the side of a highway. There's people you and I see on the side of the highway. They're working on their dang cars. It is insane. What is wrong with you? And if the car breaks down and you can't drive it anymore and you have to park it on the side of the road, if there's a median, go on the other side of the median. You know what I'm saying? On the shoulder of the road. If there's not a median, go off the shoulder of the road into the grass because people die all the time. Do not risk this. Tell everybody you know and you love. Don't do that. I cannot tell you how common this is. Every 1 to 4 weeks, somebody gets hit and killed because of this. I swear to you, in the Metroplex alone. Maybe it's once every 8 weeks, but it happens regularly. Dr. Abdul Rahman Mohammed Al-Sayed tweets that he deleted from Town Hall released this morning. First, he claims he's not a socialist. However, here he is at the UAW Metro Detroit Democrat Socialists of America speaking. And here it is right here. Metro Detroit Democrat Socialists of America, October 1st, 7 years ago, almost 7 years ago, just under six, just almost 7 years ago. Our annual Douglas Debs dinner is less than a week away. Get your tickets. Rashida Tlaib and Abdul El-Sayed, as well as two other people, will be speaking for a night of solidarity and celebration with the commies. Our chapter is entirely grassroots-funded, volunteer-operated. Your presence at this incredible event helps support our movement all year long. And then 2019 Detroit DSA, Democrat Socialists of America, Douglas Debs Dinner Fundraiser. There it is. Two people featured on the graphic, Rashida Tlaib with her picture, and Abdul Rahman Mohammed El-Sayed. I just retweeted it. You can see it for yourself and retweet it on X. Go to my Twitter feed, X feed, at Chris Kroc Show, at Chris Kroc Show, C-H-R-I-S-K-R-O-K. Here's the tweets that have been deleted by Abdul Rahman Mohammed El-Sayed from Town Hall Day Unearthed. Quote, well, this is the New York Times. He's responding to this New York Times tweet. Breaking news, Biden is removing, President Biden removing is moving to split $7 billion in frozen Afghan central bank assets between 9/11 victims' families and humanitarian aid in Afghanistan. The highly unusual set of moves is expected to be announced Friday. El-Sayed says, the fact that the U.S. government continues to pit the Afghan people against 9/11 families is appalling. All our victims all deserve the full share of the support they are owed. Another one, he tweets out 4 years ago, the hypocrisy of the U.S. war on terror, withholding humanitarian aid from the Afghan people who had nothing, all caps, to do with 9/11, but endured 20 years of war for it and are now facing famine while exporting weapons to Saudi government, quote, allies that exported the ideology that created bin Laden. Another, defending America should never have meant responding to tribalistic grievances with tribalistic grievance as much as so much of the post 9/11 era has been. Rather, it should have meant embracing the ideals that transcend it. Another, this is the one we've been sharing for days now, mourning the lives of 9/11 victims, but then tomorrow I'll mourn the lives of 1 million victims. Because my country basically is saying, you know, we're just as bad. We have the terrorists, too. We're terrorists just as much as they are. That one we've already known. Also, COVID taking more than 3,000 American lives, more than 9/11. I hope that means we'll spend the next 10 years fighting a war on public health against climate change and poverty like we launched a global war on terror after 9/11. We could save lives rather than take them. Yes, we're the terrorists. Thank you, sir. Another one. He's responding to a tweet from Paul Krugman saying, overall, Americans took 9/11 pretty calmly. Notably, there wasn't a mass outbreak of anti-Muslim sentiment and violence, which could all too easily have happened. And while George W. Bush was a terrible president, to his credit, he tried to calm prejudice, not feed it, says Paul Krugman. And here's Abdul Rahman Mohammed El-Sayed responding. Is that so? I was a junior in high school on 9/11. It was the first time I feared for my family's safety. Yes! You're the victim. Yes. Absolutely, Abdul Rahman Mohammed El-Sayed, you are the victim. He also, in this tweet, says, the rise in white supremacist violence in America is blooming right now, all caps, in Trump's America, all caps, is a mass outbreak of anti-Muslim sentiment and violence that germinated in Bush's America. Another one. Today, the 40,000th American died of COVID, which we didn't know existed 6 months ago, only hit the U.S. 3 months ago. That's like a 9/11 attack every 10 days for 3 months. I hope we declare never again and rethink our healthcare system, public health system, economy. So he continues to compare COVID to 9/11. That's what he feels about that. I got one or two more tweets, which I'll hit next, but we also have the top five stories of the day coming up next, as well as, I'm going to add a big one, Tony Romo. You know, he got busted for OWI, DWI, DUI, whatever you want to call it. His response, was it really handled well or not? I have a very strong opinion about that. Coming up next, Chris Kroc, and for Michael Del Giorno, this is your morning show, 18 minutes after the hour.
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15: 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Couple of talkbacks on the Flock Cam, Sean and KFYI.
16: Flock cameras, yes, can be used for that good that you're mentioning, Chris. However, the real truth is they are not being fully used that way. That's only an excuse to keep them alive, to keep the surveillance and the intrusion of all of our civil liberties and all of our privacies. I don't agree with them. There are other ways to solve crimes. We've been solving crimes for centuries. So, no, flock cameras are not the answer.
15: So many people would not be found that are missing or abducted. So many murders would not be solved Without them, so many stolen cars would not be recovered. So many terrorists holding up jewelry stores would not be caught. So many different stories are out there. It's amazing. I strongly disagree. Dave in Youngstown, Ohio.
0: Good morning, Chris. Well, I appreciate what you say about flock cameras. There's a video on Facebook by a gentleman, Hustle B, and the title is "The Americans Are Declaring War on Flock Cameras." Please watch that video. Your attitude may change because of the lack of privacy and future uses of flock cameras.
15: I like what producer Red said. Basically, he said that with cell phones, with data, with online, there is no privacy. Your line was better, Red. Go ahead, pop it off. What was it? Something to that effect.
17: Oh, I just wonder how many of these people, between their phones, online, social media, none of it's private.
15: Right.
17: Absolutely none of it.
15: And they can make the argument righteously so by saying, yeah, but that doesn't mean I want to surrender more of my privacy. But I just strongly disagree. I've always said over the years that all I want my leaders and politicians to do when they get busted for DWI is to admit it and own it. On that first one. The second one, all bets are off. There's no excuse. First one, there's no excuse either, but this is exactly how a politician or a leader or role model should say when they get an OWI. Tony Romo pleads no contest. Says, this morning I faced a real personal failure by pleading no contest to a civil offense for OWI in Wisconsin. I own this completely. Multiple back surgeries ended my career earlier than I expected, left me with constant debilitating pain. The pain led to a dependence on my pain medication, and my efforts to get off those medications led to an over-reliance on alcohol. I've taught my three young sons, when you fall short, you stand up and take full responsibility. This is an important first step. I'm proud of Tony Romo. That's the exact thing you got to do when you get nailed for DWI. You own it, you admit it, and you don't fight it. There's a local politician in Fort Worth, where I'm at in Dallas, Fort Worth, who's fighting it, and that person gets my wrath every time I have a chance. Top five stories of the day. We'll come up next. How's that? We got sounds of the day and top five stories of the day, don't we? We'll do both coming up next. I promise you that. Right out of the box, bing, bang, bow, and you have so many great top five stories of the day, as well as sounds of the day is next. Tremendous ones. Powerful hearing against illegals yesterday in Congress. Chris Kroc for Michael Del Giorno, your morning show.

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1: Worldwide News Network update. I'm Michael Wallace. The Pentagon is denying Iran's claim that its latest attacks on U.S. bases in the Middle East killed some American troops. Jordan, Bahrain, and Kuwait say they intercepted the drones and missiles. The U.S. is also denying an Iranian report that a U.S. strike on a wedding party at a home killed five people and wounded dozens. The European Union is considering sanctions against Russia, which Germany blames for an attempted drone attack at one of its airports last month. That drone laden with explosives was defused. Moscow denies any involvement. Tiger Woods has arrived at a South Florida courthouse where he's expected to change his not guilty plea in his DUI case. After flipping his SUV in March, he told police he had taken a few pills. At least 22 people were killed in a bus crash in Egypt's South Sinai, an area along the Red Sea coast that is popular with tourists. Dow futures up 160. This is the Worldwide News Network.
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1: It is your morning show. Chris Kroc, always love being with you when I get the phone from Michael. Get to be with you for one more day tomorrow. Love hearing Jack and Diane. As of June this year, I've been doing a lot of fill-ins for Indianapolis, the big talk station there. And it is, even though John Mellencamp is rabidly against my political views, it doesn't matter. He's Americana, and he's from, of course, that area in central Indiana. God bless the great rock and roll icons that he has given us, you know, over the decades and years, who reflect who we are and what we are as a nation. So, a good point by Red, and I didn't mention this on the flock cams. There's a retired chief of police in Chicagoland that I have had on the show that I shows that I do. I first met him filling in Chicago and as a guest, and he says mandatory 5 years jail should be the law when you get busted for misusing the flock cams, and I agree. And that's a big part of it as well. I totally agree. And producer Red and I totally agree on this too. I've said this for a month or two now, that data centers and flock cams are the same thing. It's like people are just, they're eager. Tell me what to be outraged about next. Push the button for me. What's the next button you want to push to get me outraged about stuff? Without knowing the full facts. There's a lot of stuff coming out about Chinese bots online and an X 200,000 bots telling you that data centers are bad. And obviously, China's putting on as many data centers as they can so they can own the information, they can own all of it, and then we have to go to them for information. We do not ever want that from our, we don't want our Chi-Com masters to have us do that. I can tell you that, and I'm sure you agree on that. Top five stories of the day.
2: 5, 4, 3, 2, 1.
1: No, it was not a Super Bowl ring worth $100,000. Justice Clarence Thomas didn't get that. The tale goes back to the 90s, says the Dallas Morning News, when he's been a longtime Cowboy fan. Allegedly, the follow-up story said the ring was genuine. One expert estimated it could be worth $100,000 or more. Turns out it is just an oversized replica that's basically a paperweight. All these people thought he got a $100,000 gift. Never did. Colin Kaepernick is back. The guy whose talent is nowhere near enough, good enough, to deal with the heat that he brings from his hatred of the country and of the police and the wokeness. He says the NFL is actively blackballing him a decade after he first protested. Dude, you were never good enough to deal with the horrible heat you brought the team and your, you know, with your issues with this country. And good riddance is what I say to that guy. Nike loved him, remember? Go woke, go broke. Nike's stock went in the crapper. We've seen that lately. Jelly Roll loses hundreds of thousands of followers after trashing Trump and his supporters on Kimmel Live. I really feel like he sounded like and looked like a fool up there. He really did. You know what I mean? Doing Trump jokes. Just he beclowned himself, in my opinion. Gas station chain is stealing Domino's customers with cheap pizza, and now it's the fifth largest pizza chain in the U.S., Casey's. A lot of people were upset with me. It's like, dude, you got to try Casey's. Because I'm like, I'm not going to a gas station to get pizza. Apparently, it's really good. I will try it. I promise you. I do have some in Texas where I'm at. Producer Red gave me a list of them. You know, I think Denison might be the closest one. Granbury, that's in around the skirts of the Metroplex, but it's going to be an hour anyway to go to one of them from where I'm sitting in Dallas-Fort Worth. But fine, guys. I'll try it. California homeowners left stunned after HOA charges $5 million for emergency, quote-unquote, roof assessment. Wow. What do you get for $5 million for a roof in California? Probably not much, right? Now it's time for our favorite segment, one of our favorite segments, the sounds of the day.
3: Do you understand the words that are coming out of my mouth?
4: People who majored in online activism with a minor in puberty block.
5: They're getting a little bit
6: yucky. Many of you in the media clearly missed the art of the deal.
5: Just be cool. It's going to work out.
1: Indeed. Well, here we go. We're going to start out. Oh, let's start out with Wolf Blitzer having to do a correction, retraction.
7: Note of clarification, on Friday, I interviewed the Democratic governor of Virginia, Abigail Spanberger. We discussed legal challenges to the Trump administration's directives for the Postal Service on mail-in voting. A comment I made suggested that U.S. military and overseas voters' ballots would be impacted by these directives. I want to be clear right now, those ballots are exempt from the Postal Service's new rules implementing the President's March executive order. Those groups are covered under the Uniformed and Overseas Absentee Voting Act, just to be specific on that point.
1: Yeah, why am I not surprised? Hello, let's go to, John Kennedy on Iran.
8: I think we're doing just what we ought to be doing in Iran. Number one, you have to understand that the leadership in Iran, when you try to talk to them, they're like a wild bunch of howler monkeys. They're nutty as a fruitcake. You can't take their word for anything. And even if they mean it today, they may think God spoke to them overnight and they'll change their mind tomorrow. Number two, the way Iran is acting is the reason we had to go in the first place. Number three, we have totally degraded that country. It's held together with duct tape and spit. So as far as I'm concerned, we've achieved our purpose.
1: Let's go now to, this is really good. This is with the Congress testimony yesterday from angel parents and or parents who have had their children horribly disfigured or crippled because illegals have hit them, attacked them, etc. This is Patricia with a brilliant takedown of the Democrats.
9: Our story shouldn't be partisan. The lives of American citizens should matter to both sides. We get it. You guys hate Trump. The campaign ads, they're all the same. Taking the fight to Trump, standing against Trump, Trump, Trump, Trump. You need to love Americans more than you hate Trump. 70-plus Colorado schools are poised to stage an anti-ICE walkout on September 4th. Our kids can't read or do math at a grade level. They can't tell you what a woman is, but they can march against the very agency that is protecting our kids from trafficking and fentanyl. The agency responsible for making sure that what happened to my Carissa doesn't happen to them.
1: A man named Marcus Coleman with some brilliant commentary. His daughter.
10: I reject your guys.
1: His son was disfigured. His daughter, excuse me. He cares for her as his full-time caregiver.
10: I reject your guys' sympathy, to be honest with you. There's no way you guys are sorry. Not one of you guys have ever called me. I've never received anything from anybody over here at all regarding my daughter or my family or anything. My daughter doesn't deserve this. She didn't ask for any of this. The people that jumped the fence did, though. They knew exactly what they were doing. They still chose to move forward in that direction. And every day something's happening to somebody. And it is your guys' fault. I hold each and every one of you responsible for it, and I always will. You guys want to talk about illegal immigrants, so they're just driving to work, they're trying to be a part of the community. This is what happens right here. Just as she had to sit there and stop working her job, I had to sit there and stop working mine. I'm no longer truck driving. I no longer make the money that we used to make. I'm now pinching pennies.
11: I am confused about that, why we're having another hearing on something where we have active legislation. I'm also confused about why we're not having a hearing about the private prison industry and its detention of so many people who have no criminal record.
1: One of the Democrat congresswomen supporting illegals, even in the face of these parents who have suffered horribly. And then we also have a alleged conservative think tank being, I'd say, taken down in the debate by Brandon Gill, a Republican congressman from North Texas.
12: Should those individuals have been in the United States, yes or no?
1: Chip Roy, excuse me.
13: We should have a legal way to vet them.
12: Should those individuals have been in the United States, yes or no?
13: We should allow people to
12: not people,
13: have a legal...
12: Those two, well, Mr. Beer, those two individuals.
13: They should have been vetted. They should have been screened.
12: Screened for what? Those two individuals were in the United States illegally and then released. Should they have come into the United States and been here?
13: The idea that we should be deporting people who had no involvement in these activities...
1: This is a really, really horrible one. Anne Hathaway on The View talking about abortion, and that abortion is, quote, mercy.
14: When you are a young woman starting out your career, your reproductive destiny matters a great deal. My own personal experience with abortion, and I don't think we talk about this enough, abortion can be another word for mercy. We don't know. We don't know. It's not a world in which we know that no two pregnancies are alike, and it mm-hmm. follows that no two lives are alike. That follows that no two conceptions are alike.
15: Yep. Mm-hmm.
14: So how can we have a law? How can we have a point of view on this that says we must treat everything the same? And where I come at it from is when you allow for choice, you allow for flexibility, which is what we need in order to be human.
1: Flexibility, mercy is taking the life of a child. Yikes. Frank Siller, Tunnel to Towers founder, about his brother, his parents, and the generosity they taught him.
16: Well, I write a lot about my mom and dad in here because they influenced all seven of their children to serve and to do good. But at 8 years old, you know, we had my first Holy Communion, and we never had any money by any means. And we had a party back at my house, and I was getting all these envelopes, right? And I opened them up during the party, and I kept on counting the money. 1, 2, 3, 4, 5, 6, 7, 8. And it was $26, but I probably counted it 5 times too many. And my mother said, put the money away. Finally, my father yells at me, put that money in the drawer, right? And put it away. Afterwards, they said, we're going to go for a ride, you know, because we have a lot of kids. They want to talk to me privately. And I'm sitting in the back, and my mother says, how much money did you get today? I said, $26. My dad said, well, that's a lot. We know a family in need. I couldn't believe it. I said, they're going to take away my riches. I kept on saying, I'm rich, I'm rich. And my mother says, Frank, how about if we give half of it away?
1: Oops, sorry about that. Something happened. Let me restart it.
16: Being able to keep the $13. But the most beautiful part of that is that at 8 years old, I learned, or later on in life, I realized I never remembered what I did with the $13 I kept. But I've never forgot about the $13 I gave away.
1: Isn't that fantastic? He had to give half away. He forgets what he did with the money he got to keep, but he remembers everything he did with the money he gave, because that's what is most important. And then we have Scott Bessent on Iran.
17: We'll be looking at. It could be anyone who does business with the IRGC. We are tracking down the IRGC's assets. And I will say it on worldwide TV, just so you know, we know the where in the British Virgin Islands your accounts are at these trust companies. We know the $100 million houses you have around the world, and we are going to freeze those. We are going to, our partners, we are going to close all of that down. So we are going to go after the regime's illegitimate assets that they have stolen from the Iranian people, and those can go back to the Iranian people, or they can go to the victims of terror, like the families of the soldiers who are on the USS Cole. We're in the Lebanese barracks.
1: Amen. One more with Scott Bessent and Larry Kudlow.
18: But my point here is, with all this talk about socialism, I don't know where it comes from, we have a prosperous free enterprise economy. And we go into the elections, it's going to go beyond the elections. These are such important changes, and it works. The point is, the theory is no good if the facts don't back it up. What I'm saying is the facts do back it up.
19: Look, I agree. I mean, we've seen some great examples. I think we have a generational opportunity in the Western Hemisphere. As you said, it was led by Argentina and the reforms there. Everyone said it couldn't be done. And now we are seeing that the inflation drop, the change in economic circumstances. And Larry, I thought what was most interesting, and when you talk about socialism here in the U.S., when we look at the demographic of those voters, they are overeducated and under-earning.
18: Yes.
19: So these are underachievers who are jealous of those who want to go and work every day.
1: That's exactly right. It is a sin, if you're a Christian, envy. That's what this is all based on with the socialism. Envy. Coming up next, we're going to talk to our national correspondent, Rory O'Neill, about the whistleblower. He says the Postal Service's computer system could crash and jeopardize mail-in voting for the upcoming midterms. That's next. This is your morning show. You listen on your iHeartRadio app. Just click that microphone, iHeart microphone icon there if you want to chime in as well on the app. Chris Crockett for Michael DelGiorno, your morning show.
15: police searched the

0: list of 11 websites. 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

0: Woods changing his plea on the DWI case?
1: You're right. This happened just a few minutes ago. You'll remember back in March that Tiger wrecked his SUV. He clipped a truck and then flipped on its side. Luckily, he wasn't injured. We've all seen the body cam video. Trump, actually Tiger on the phone with President Trump, actually, while trying to talk to the officers. But at the time, he entered a not guilty plea to a DUI charge, but a short time ago entered a guilty plea to a lesser charge of reckless driving. They're going to suspend his driver's license for 5 years because it's his second DUI in Florida.
0: Wow. Wow. 5 years. This is reminding me of Tony Romo, who owned his OWI, they call it, in Wisconsin. And, you know, so I think it's great when people own it. This is the second one, though, right? I mean, there's no excuse for a first or a second one, but the second one's even more egregious, truthfully. I mean, to me, they're both bad. But tell me this, though. Another thing about, go ahead. Did you have more on that?
1: No, I was just going to say, it's reckless driving and refusing to submit to a urine test.
0: Oh, yeah. There you go. That's another one they'll nail you on. So 5 years, no prison, no nothing like that, huh?
1: Correct.
0: Okay, second one. Yeah, let's go to the U.S. Postal Service. They're poised to launch, this is from the AP, a hastily built, error-ridden computer system that could jeopardize the process of mail voting relied upon by one-third of all voters. According to a, whistleblower, quote-unquote, from Democrat Senator Richard Blumenthal. Richard Blumenthal, sorry, I can't talk. Do we have a confirmation about this whistleblower? I mean, do we know he's telling the truth?
1: Well, we don't know too much yet. This was something that Blumenthal's office received over the weekend. He just made it public yesterday, this idea that this computer system, according to the whistleblower, is sort of being put together haphazardly and at the last minute, that's going to have to somehow take in all the voter data information as well, and then the post office is going to decide how ballots are distributed. So it may be a runaround against some pending court action. I know the Supreme Court sort of touched on it, but there are still some outstanding legal questions about how much the federal government gets involved in this process and bringing the post office into it.
0: You got about 15 seconds. The goal is to have it ready for use in the midterms. Do you think it will be?
1: Well, look, North Carolina mails out its ballots day after tomorrow, so this is going to be tough.
0: Ouch. Thank you, Rory O'Neill. We'll talk to you tomorrow. Appreciate your time. This is your morning show. Chris Crockin from Michael DelGiorno. I'll get one more day with you tomorrow and look forward to it. See you tomorrow.
2: 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Michael DelGiorno.

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1: Chris Crockett for Michael Del Giorno, your morning show. Let's go straight to our national correspondent, Rory O'Neill. Rory, you have a little bit of news on Tiger Woods.

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7: I'm Michael Wallace. Breaking news from South Florida, where Tiger Woods just agreed to a plea deal in his DUI rollover crash in March. He's pleading guilty to reckless driving and will have his driver's license suspended for 5 years. The U.S. is about to sign a deal with Venezuela, giving Washington control over a large portion of the country's oil reserves.
8: Chevron is the only oil major actively operating in Venezuela. Now, Chevron's growing its base in the South American country, whose leader, Nicolas Maduro, was removed by U.S. forces back in January. Energy Secretary Chris Wright is on hand in the capital, Caracas, Wednesday, to formalize a bilateral oil agreement between the two countries.
9: When you get business confidence and you get investment, it creates all sorts of opportunities, not just jobs, but opportunities for entrepreneurs.
8: He says investment will soon flow into Venezuela, creating opportunity for Americans and Venezuelans, and easing the grip of foreign detractors such as China and Cuba. From the Foreign Desk, John Terrett, Worldwide News Network.
7: The U.S. and Iran have traded more strikes. Iran claims its attacks on U.S. bases in the Middle East killed some troops, but the U.S. says everyone's accounted for. Iran also claims a U.S. strike on a home killed five and wounded dozens during a wedding party. The U.S. says it is aware of the report, but says it does not target civilians. The 5,000 service members who were on that record 9-month deployment on the USS Abraham Lincoln are finally on solid ground this morning. News Nation's Mark E. Martin reports they're on leave in Thailand.
10: The USS Abraham Lincoln arrived in Pattaya overnight for a 4-day port call. This crew is able to leave the ship. They're able to enjoy some downtime before returning back to San Diego. Pattaya is a coastal resort city. It's a really popular tourist destination. But this shore leave comes following complaints of supply shortages, exhaustion, and also mental health issues on board.
7: The House has censured North Carolina Republican Chuck Edwards after he was accused of sexually harassing two aides.
11: The vote was 413-2 with only Edwards and Republican Congressman Ralph Norman voting against it. The House Ethics Committee found Edwards engaged in persistent inappropriate conduct, including giving the women expensive gifts, making personal comments about their appearance, and sending affectionate messages. While Edwards did apologize for making the women uncomfortable,
12: I want to say something directly and publicly to the two women who have been at the center of all of this. I am sorry.
11: He continues to deny that he sexually assaulted them. He has also dropped his bid for re-election. Stacey Lynn, Worldwide News Network, Washington.
7: ADP says the private sector added 38,000 jobs last month. We'll get the government's August jobs report tomorrow. It's expected to show a gain of 60,000 jobs after a drop of 23,000 in July. This is the Worldwide News Network.
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13: It should come as no surprise, a recent study lists Las Vegas as the world's best casino destination. That survey by entertainment news platform Casino Streamers says Las Vegas has the most gambling and casino destinations and the most sought-after online searches. Las Vegas outranked other major destinations like London, Macau, Melbourne, Australia, and Montreal in that report, but was also listed as the most expensive place to play. The extreme heat of the Mojave Desert killing more people in southern Nevada than ever before. One of the reasons given, thousands living in Clark County without any working air conditioning. A recent federal study reports more than 6,700 households in the Las Vegas area are without working AC, which is causing more deaths, according to the Clark County Coroner.
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14: Ongoing problems at the Spaghetti Bowl. The ramp from 15 northbound to merge over to I-11 northbound remains closed this hour. Single car accident there looks pretty serious there. That has the closure of the ramp from 15 northbound to I-11 northbound. Also heading in toward Henderson, I-11 southbound before Tropicana is the scene of a new accident. Wrapping up an earlier problem at the Southern Beltway interchange, this wreck on 215 eastbound before I-15. Weather looks good, like yesterday. A little more wind. We'll have gusts up around 30 miles per hour, but double-digit high temperatures this afternoon that stop right around 97 degrees again. It is currently 81 at Reed International Airport. 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I'm Mark Thomas with your on-time traffic.
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14: Ongoing problems at the Spaghetti Bowl. The ramp from 15 northbound to merge over to I-11 northbound remains closed this hour. Single car accident there looks pretty serious there. That has the closure of the ramp from 15 northbound to I-11 northbound. Also heading in toward Henderson, I-11 southbound before Tropicana is the scene of a new accident. Wrapping up an earlier problem at the Southern Beltway interchange, this wreck on 215 eastbound before I-15. Weather looks good, like yesterday. A little more wind. We'll have gusts up around 30 miles per hour, but double-digit high temperatures this afternoon that stop right around 97 degrees again. It is currently 81 at Reed International Airport. 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I'm Mark Thomas.
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17: Glenn Beck is on.
18: Hello, America. It looks like it might be a hung jury. We're going to talk about that. What does that mean? Why is that happening? Because there's actually five different outcomes. It's not, you know, not guilty or insane. There's five different outcomes from this. And somebody is saying, I'm not moving. I'm not budging. And it could be six people. It could be one person. We don't know. But it has us reading the T-shirt colors of people now. I mean, it's Well, it's appropriate. It's in Massachusetts. It's almost witchcraft what's happening right now. Also, Charlie Kirk trial allowed to go forward. We're going to get into that. And something Jason and I were talking about when we first came in. We were talking about the news. And he said, hey, I heard you talking about something. Have you watched? And we started talking about what we both watched on TV. And I think we're going to start there because it's remarkable. And we're going to talk about it in 60 seconds. First, let me tell you about our sponsor this half hour. 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All right. Jason, I want to bring you in on this because you brought up something. He said, you know, I heard you talking about Pendragon, the Pendragon cycle. And this is something Jeremy Boring has been working on and has been very controversial in, you know, some circles, you know, of insiders. And it's controversial because how much money it costs and everything else. And it just came out on Amazon. And so I sat down yesterday with my wife and I thought, let's just see if this is any good. Within the first 45 seconds, the response out of my mouth was, wow, I can see why this costs so much money. It is beautiful. Jeremy wrote the story. I think it's based on a book, but he wrote it for, rewrote it for television. He directed it. He produced it. Shockingly, he didn't star in it as well. But it is, if you like The Sword in the Stone, if you like, The Two Towers or Lord of the Rings, you're going to like this. However, with an exception of The Hobbit and Lord of the Rings, that's about good and evil, and that is about Christ, the way it was written. Not necessarily the way it was produced, but the way it was written. And you can still see that. But almost everything on television now is about witchcraft and you know, all of this crap. Not much is about Christianity. So I start watching this, and it starts with pagan gods and everything else. And I'm not going to give anything away, but it doesn't last with the pagan gods very long. And nowhere on television are you getting that kind of message in a good quality series. I mean, with an exception of, I mean, this is up there with The Chosen. I mean, this is as well done as The Chosen. And I only watched the first episode. You know, I said a lot of pagan stuff. I think it's going to turn to Christianity. And Jason, you watched the second episode, and that's where it turns hard.
19: Yeah, I think it kind of turns towards the end of the first episode, but it really goes hard on the second episode. And Glenn, I had the same moment when I was watching last night, because I didn't read the books. I knew nothing about this.
18: I don't know anything
19: entire
18: about
19: series.
18: It either.
19: Nothing. Yeah. And then I'm watching it, and I had the same realization when I was a child, maybe 8 years old, watching Ben-Hur with my father. And my father, he was a Church of Christ preacher. Always directing the everyday topics towards some kind of biblical perspective, which is awesome. But in entertainment, it was always kind of, I guess, tiring for me as an 8-year-old boy. And he was like, well, let's watch this movie. This is awesome, you know, and Ben-Hur. And I was like, oh, the swords, you know, and the races and the Romans. This is awesome. And then at the end of the movie, you're like, oh, Dad, I see what you did here, but I like it.
18: Yeah.
19: I see what you did here, Jeremy Boring, and I really like it. So it's amazing.
18: You know, the opening scene where, you know, they're worshiping Baal, and it's Atlantis, and the bulls are coming out, and they're doing these amazing, I mean, it's like bullfighting, except instead of waving a cape, you jump over the bull. Do you have any idea if that was ever done? Because that was the most amazing thing I've ever seen.
19: No.
18: Do you know if that was ever done like that?
19: I don't know, but it was like, I think it was in Atlantis. So I think the source material might be hard to get.
18: Okay. All right. I agree. I see. I see where you're going. But it's really good. Now, I will say that the one of the stars, the woman who I think plays the lady in the lake, is, to quote Jason, a smoke show.
19: To quote me?
18: To quote you. You know, that's your phrase. She, a total smoke show. She's a total smoke show. She is not hard to watch on television. I will tell you, though, that Jeremy, I think, knew that. And I don't think I've ever seen lower cut clothing on a woman than on the Total Smoke Show. But it does get distracting from time to time. You're like, I don't even know what she's saying. The sound could have been off for the last half hour, and I don't know. She is so beautiful. She is so beautiful. You know, at one point, she comes off of her horse, and she's in, and I don't even know how much of this is true. I'd like to do some research on the show and see what's true and what's not. It's 4th century England, and so they these two monks are coming in to reclaim this kind of little church area, you know, for Christ, and reclaim it. And they've been, you know, driven out, and they're coming back, and there's this horse in front of it, and they come in, and there she is sitting in, you know, bathed in the sun, and they fall to their knees, and they're like, you know, it's the Virgin Mary. And they start worshiping her because they think she's a vision and the Virgin Mary. And she's like, I don't know who this Virgin Mary is. And they both get up and they're like, oh, well, the Virgin Mary, it's the mother of our Lord, blah, blah, blah. And I'm thinking, these guys are not real men, because the real men would have stayed on their knees and went, good, okay, so come here often. I mean, it's pretty bad.
19: That was the one hit on the, you know, the reality. So yeah. I get it, it's fantasy, but when you think that it's the Virgin Mary, and she says, no, I'm not the Virgin Mary.
18: Yeah.
19: The first words out of your mouth then should pivot to, how you doing?
18: How you doing? So, how you doing? And one of them immediately becomes your wingman. I mean, I don't understand what happened there. These guys, it was not real. It was not reality at all. But anyway, check the Pendragon cycle. It's on Amazon. I mean, I have to tell you, you know, I'm not getting anything for this. It is so controversial in our circle of friends. You know, it's ridiculous. You know what? Let me just say something. And this is really inside baseball. So I'm already here. Can we stop all this, please? Can we please stop? I don't consider anyone a competitor. And I don't know why everybody is considering everyone else a competitor. We're not competitor. You know who we're competing against? Satan. We're competing against evil. We're competing against Marxism. We're competing against apathy. We're not competing against each other. Stop it. Stop. Why we don't all promote one another, why we don't all help each other, why we all don't celebrate everybody's victories when they have it is beyond me. It's beyond me. Here is a series, a TV series, and the downside is I don't think another season's going to be made unless this is wildly popular, and I think it could be if people will search it out, because it's nowhere. You have to go to the search box and find it, Pendragon Cycle. And you'll love it. You will love it. You can watch it with your family. You will love it. But that's the only downside. This is this is as good as anything I have seen in that genre. And it was done by our guys, modern day. It was done to promote Christianity. It's not hokey in any, well, except for the, you know, except for the scene when they're in the church with the lady. It's not hokey in any way. And people are like, I don't know if they should talk about it. I don't know if we should talk about it. Are we going to say something about, yes, we're going to say something about it. And everybody should say something about it. It's a victory. And you know what? Some people are like, you know, Jeremy Boring, he's got such an ego. You know what? Watch it. Watch it. Maybe he has an ego. Maybe that's a healthy ego. Maybe he has a reason for having an ego. That was beautiful and well done. It's one of the best things I've seen our side produce. And I say the same thing about Angel. Angel has made a few movies that are beautiful and great. And thank God somebody's finally doing it. We're not getting just hokey movies anymore. We can make exciting movies, and it doesn't clash with our values. You want to change America? You must change it in the culture first. How did we get here? How did we get here? We got here because we didn't think culture mattered. We didn't think it mattered. We didn't do anything about it. We just kept saying, well, they can do it. They can have it. They can do it. Well, they do it better than us. I'm concentrating on business. I'm concentrating on this. Well, I you know what? The universities are crazy, but they're always going to be crazy. Things will never change. We gave them the culture. Now, for a few people trying to regain the culture, trying to regain education, trying to go out and they're busting their ass for it, I mean, Jeremy, I mean, I got to tell you, that cost a lot. And everyone involved, the cost were more than just money. Everybody involved on all sides of that sacrificed something and lost something for it. I can't say for them. To me, it was worth it. But only if you watch it. And don't pick sides. God, I'm tired of the sides. I had a meeting with somebody yesterday, and they were talking about some other issue, and everybody was like, well, I don't know, the side, this side, and that side. And this woman I was meeting with, she said, are you sick of the sides as much as I am? And I'm like, I can't take it anymore. I mean, I have to tell you, God doesn't need any of us. He doesn't need any of us. If he did, he wouldn't be God. He doesn't need any of us. His will is going to be done, whether you like it or not, okay? Whether you participate or not, it's going to be done. You won't do it, he'll find somebody else. The thing is, he's inviting you to be a part of it. He's inviting to partner with you. The end is already written. He's saying, you want to be involved? It's going to be really, really cool. It's going to be really, really cool. He's asking all of us to do it. And what are we doing? We're arguing amongst each other, whether it's our faiths, our businesses. You know, right now, you look at what's happening in Congress. I have no time for the Republicans. Zero. I'm so done with the Republican Party. I'm done with them. However, I've been here since the beginning of the Tea Party. You know how long we have worked to be able to get somebody, not with his lack of charisma, not with his family problems, but somebody who will vote the way Ken Paxton votes. Do you know how long we've worked for that? We are so close. We are so close. You finally got rid of Cornyn. And because people want to play sides, because some people are pissed off about Cornyn, and Cornyn is pissed off, he's putting his country in the secondary position. His pole position is, well, I'm pissed off. Didn't go my way. I mean, I don't get it. I don't get it. We have so many great things happening right now. There are so many people making so many inroads. Do you realize it's been 2 years since you thought the entire country was on fire? We all thought we're doomed. We're doomed. Do you feel we're doomed right now? Or do you feel like we're still struggling? I feel like we're still struggling. And if we're not careful, we'll be doomed right back where we were or worse. And what are we doing? We're arguing. My side, your side. I don't like that guy. I don't like this guy. How about we just go with principles? How about we just say, hey, let's vote and do the right thing. Let's change our families and support the culture that is going to change everything. You're not going to change this country through elections. You're going to change this country through culture. That's what got us here. Culture. We now are making massive inroads while they're collapsing. Nobody's going to their movies. Nobody's watching their crap. They're bankrupting themselves. Their egos are out of control. They're not listening to you. They keep making the same crap over and over again. Meanwhile, we've got people who are actually doing stuff that's good. Watch it. Watch it and support it. Will you? Pendragon Cycle. And you know what? I know I have a subscription service and I ask you all the time, please join us in the blaze. We need your support. But you know what? If I'm doing something that you don't like and you think that Ben Shapiro is doing something over at Daily Wire, support them. Sign up for Daily Wire. Sign up for Blaze. I don't make any money from Blaze. I sold the Blaze. I don't have anything to do with the Blaze, except I am proud to be a partner with the Blaze. I'm proud that they carry my show on the Blaze. I'm proud. I'm so happy to see them successful. The things that they have had that are putting one after another in and getting new hosts and everything else, I am thrilled for their success. Can we, for the love of Pete, grow up? Sorry, I'm the old man in the room when it comes to this business. I have a right to say, get off my lawn once in a while. All right, our sponsor this half hour. Let me tell you about My Patriot Supply. You know what a weird sound is? When the power goes out at night, everything just stops. The hum of the house disappears. The lights are gone. And if it's a few minutes, fine. 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
18: All right, I want to talk to you a little bit about something that happened in Provo, and I'm going to run out of time on this. So, but yesterday, closing arguments, and Judge Tony Graff ruled that the Charlie Kirk case can go to trial on every count. I can't believe that was ever in question. Robinson entered a plea of not guilty. Erica Kirk sat in the courtroom with her mother-in-law, and during the prosecution's rebuttal, she put her head in her hands, and the woman next to her just rubbed her back. I mean, and she had a reason to put her head in her hands. You would not believe what this defense attorney said. And it's the word true that I want to focus on. The word true. And we go there next. Also, up to Boston. What's happening with the possible hung jury? What does that mean? All of that next. Here's something interesting about Medicare. Two people can be the same age, live across the street from each other, and still have completely different needs. One takes three prescriptions, the other takes none. One travels constantly. The other has doctors they've seen for 20 years, and they absolutely do not want to leave. 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They're saving about $1,100 a year for people. Just go to pound 250. Just dial pound 250. 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
14: Ongoing problems at the Spaghetti Bowl. The ramp from 15 northbound to merge over to I-11 northbound remains closed this hour. Single car accident there looks pretty serious. That has the closure of the ramp from 15 northbound to I-11 northbound. Also heading in toward Henderson, I-11 southbound before Tropicana is the scene of a new accident. Wrapping up an earlier problem at the Southern Beltway interchange, this wreck on 215 eastbound before I-15. Weather looks good. Like yesterday, a little more wind. We'll have gusts up around 30 miles per hour, but double digit high temperatures this afternoon that stop right around 97 degrees again. 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I'm Mark Thompson.
7: Worldwide News Network update. I'm Michael Wallace. Tiger Woods has agreed to a plea deal in his DUI case 6 months after he flipped his SUV in South Florida. He's pleading guilty to a charge of reckless driving and will have his driver's license suspended for 5 years. 80-year-old Massachusetts Senator Ed Markey held off a Democratic primary challenge by Congressman Seth Moulton, University of Virginia political analyst Larry Sabato.
21: Markey managed to do what Democrats who are older and others haven't been able to do.
7: Iran claims the U.S. struck a wedding party, killing 5 people and wounding more than 50. The U.S. says it is aware of the report, but says it does not target civilians. Germany says it has identified 2 suspects, both Russian nationals, in last month's failed drone attack at Leipzig-Halle Airport. The European Union plans to retaliate with sanctions against Russia. Russia denies any involvement in the attempted attack. This is the Worldwide News Network.
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14: UNLV football's got their first Mountain West opponent when they take on the Rainbow Warriors in Hawaii on Saturday night. Last weekend's loss against Memphis at Allegiant Stadium was a blow to the program's chances to make the college football playoffs, but the Rebels are still favorites to contend for the Mountain West Championship for the 4th straight year. Kickoff set for 7 o'clock on Saturday night. You can catch it on the CW Network. The Las Vegas Aviators have already locked up a spot in the Pacific Coast League's Championship Series by winning the first half title. They'll find out who they play in the best-of-three series when the second-half winner is determined on September 20th. Meanwhile, the Aviators blanked the Chihuahuas 6-0 in El Paso on Tuesday night. The Las Vegas Aces have a lengthy break in their schedule before playing the final 4 games of the WNBA regular season. They won't be back on the court until September 17th when they take on the Seattle Storm.
1: The Vegas Sports Report, brought to you by UNLV.
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0: Before I get into what's happening in the courtrooms in America, quickly, I want to tell you, I just sent Ricky something. Just a tweet. I have the Nobel Prize with John Thune's face on it. Not to be confused with the Nobel Prize. This is the Nobel Prize awarded for sacklessness. I'm going to be sending this to him, and I just announced it on, she's going to tweet it out here for me. But I will tell you, I'm not going to say this. Ricky, go ahead and say your, well, I don't know if he's completely sackless today. Go ahead. He is. But go ahead. You can make it
1: a
0: little.
1: Oh, great. You're going to turn me into the villain of this show. But yes, I mean, some credit to Thune. He did ask President Trump to unleash his war chest to help Paxton out in Texas.
0: Mm-hmm.
1: Whether or not he's doing that because he thinks it's the right thing to do for the country.
0: No.
1: Or because he doesn't want to, you know, unleash the senatorial war chest. Someone can judge that. That's not me.
0: Yeah, no. It is me. I'm going to be a judge. He's still ballless. And he's getting the Nobel Prize. For all of his just great work on making sure that we don't have any shenanigans with voters and voter ID. So great job on that. All right,
1: coveted prize in America.
0: Yeah, let me take you now to Provo. One of the defense attorneys, the judge said the case can go to trial on every count. This is for Charlie Kirk, his killer. And what the defense attorney said out loud, with his wife sitting there is, and I want you to think, what is the one word that sticks out to you? This is what he said with everybody listening, cameras on. It is true that Mr. Kirk spoke hatefully of certain groups of people. Then he itemized it, you know, people whose gender identity doesn't conform, people who aren't, you know, strictly heterosexual, people, you know, have sex outside of marriage. What word sticks out there? And I have to tell you, Richard Novak, who is the attorney, he's just making a motive argument, okay? The state says Robinson killed Charlie because of his relationship with his roommate. Novak's point is that the prosecution has exactly one text message and nothing else, nothing on the phone, nothing on the computer, nothing in the apartment, and you can't build a motive out of a single sentence. That's a legitimate argument, and it's his job to make it. And the judge, to be fair, agreed with the standard at this stage is only reasonable, okay? What's the word, however, that sticks out? Because he didn't build it that way. He could have said the state only has one, you know, text and nothing else. He said that too. But what else did he say? What word carried all the weight? Here it is. It is true that Mr. Kirk spoke hatefully of certain groups of people. It is true. True? Not the state alleges, not Mr. Robinson may have believed, but true. Stated as a finding on the record in front of the widow about a man who can't stand up and answer for himself in a proceeding where nobody is on the stand to test it. It is true. And you know what? This is such a scumbag move. It's the oldest move there is against a dead man. You don't say he deserved it. You say, well, killing him is explainable. And you put the reason in the victim's mouth and let the jury pool do the arithmetic on its own time. Because this is true. No, it is not. No, it is not. And you know what keeps us arguing with each other? People are on our own side. The loudest voices insisting that Tyler Robinson didn't do it are not on the left. Candace Owens, she has spent a year telling her audience he's innocent. Then, what, last month before, she publicly offered her folder of material to his defense team. She says the federal government is lying about everything. She suggested people inside of Turning Point, including Charlie's widow, is just, you know, perpetrating a cover-up on this. She spent months pointing at Israel, and then in a live stream debate in August conceded, well, I can't really prove that. I can't say Israel shot him. Okay, wait, what? Now, here's the real proof in this pudding. Robinson's own defense lawyers are not touching her file. They filed their motions without one word of what she had. In a court, they went out of their way to put distance between themselves and the theories. The men trying to save the defendant from the death sentence looked at all the material and went, yeah, there's nothing really there. Okay, that should end the conversation, but it won't, because there will be people who will take this, and it'll probably get in front of Candace, and then she'll use it, and I don't really care. I really don't care. You know, who cares? Because that was never about Charlie, and what I'm talking to you is about Charlie. It's about Charlie. Charlie, Turning Point, the president, the party, the coalition, every one of them have been a target ever since Charlie died. And from our side, and a movement that spends the next 14 months fighting itself over who really did it is a movement that doesn't really have to be beaten in November. It's being handled internally already. Not everybody involved are grifters. Okay. A lot of them are grieving. And a lot of people believe in that don't believe institutions anymore. And I have to tell you, with good reason. I've spent years telling you not to trust certain institutions. Some with good cause. FBI, I think you've earned that. When you've been lied to enough times, they're lying to you about this too, starts to feel like wisdom instead of the shortcut that it is. But it is a shortcut. A widow with her head in her hands is not a suspect. A father who called the police on his own son is not an actor. And just asking questions, stop being questions the moment you offer to hand your file over to the man's defense. Are we ever going to wake up to see that there is actual evil in the world? And be able to spot it? Are we ever going to be able to look at the same thing ever again and go, that's evil, without somebody on our own side that we used to consider friends looking at the same thing and going, no, you're evil? What? There is evil in this story. Some of it is on a rooftop. Some of it is in a lawyer telling a room full of people that hatred, that Charlie had hatred, was true, and that hatred was a fair description of the dead man. And some of it's on our own side of the aisle, on our own platforms, being monetized while a family waits for a jury. We have to be able to start holding more than one thing at a time. There's three things. All those thoughts need to be held at once. And we have to do it. We have to do it, or we don't make it. Let me tell you about what's happening in Boston. Into the fourth day, the jury in Plymouth sent the judge a note yesterday. They can't reach a decision, okay? There was a gasp. In the courtroom, Judge William Sullivan reminded the trial had run more than 80 witnesses, more than 300 exhibits, and asked, you got to go back out, okay? You got to work on this more. You can't just give up. They worked 6 more hours and then asked to go home. This morning, they're back. Day 5, 23 hours of deliberation on this case that took 5 weeks to try. 3 children are dead. Cora was 5, Dawson was 3, Callan was 8 months old. And their mother has never denied the killing. Now, everyone outside the room is now apparently an expert on what is happening inside. And let me tell you something. Nobody knows anything. I don't know anything. Nobody knows anything. Stop going to these people who are telling you, I know exactly what's going on. No, they don't. Are they in the room? Monday, the jurors came dressed up, collared shirts, one man in a tie, dresses. And there was one outlet that reported that 2 of the women were wearing pink. Now, that's what her supporters are wearing, is pink. And that went everywhere. It was on X within an hour or so. It's proof the jury is compromised. An NBC reporter, who I don't know, NBC is not, you know, a truth teller in my book, but I don't know, might be telling the truth this time, said there was no juror in pink. So we have an unverified observation assigned a motive that nobody can see, producing a verdict that nobody has heard, and that's where we are. We're reading clothing, because clothing is all we're allowed to read right now. And what we're all getting wrong here is the shape of the question. It is not guilty or innocence. The jury has five choices: first degree, second degree, murder, manslaughter, which the judge added before the very end, before the case went back out, not guilty by lack of criminal responsibility, and not guilty. Okay, so a deadlock doesn't mean six people think she's a murderer and six thinks she's sick. It may mean that 12 people agree she was sick, but can't agree on how sick. In Massachusetts, the burden runs the other way from most of the country. The defense team doesn't have to prove she was insane. The Commonwealth has to prove she was criminally responsible beyond a reasonable doubt. One juror, they can't get there. That's enough, okay? You know how we used to do this? Because you're thinking this is a flawed system. You know how we used to do this? In September 1670, 356 years ago, this week, at the Old Bailey in London, that's their big courthouse, the old courthouse in London, the government had padlocked the Quaker meeting house on Gracechurch Street. So the Quakers gathered in the street outside and preached anyway. Two men were arrested. One of them was 25 years old. The charge was unlawful assembly. And the jury came back and said the men had spoken in the street, but they wouldn't call the assembly unlawful. So the judge sent them back. Okay, they came back with the same answer. So he told them, you know what? No food, no water, no fire, no tobacco. You bring a verdict in, this court will accept, or you'll starve for it. Two nights, locked in a room, no food, nothing. The young defendant, the 25-year-old, shouted across the courtroom to them, "You're Englishmen. Mind your privilege. Give not away your right." One of the jurors, a man named Edward Bushell, called back, "Nor shall we ever do." It's pretty dramatic for 1670. Third morning, they came out not guilty. The judge fined every one of them and sent them to prison until they paid. Bushell wouldn't pay. He filed for habeas corpus from a cell. That November, the Chief Justice of the Court of Common Pleas ruled that the jury cannot be punished for its verdict. That's where it used to be. A judge may try to open a juror's eyes, but he can't lead him by the nose. The 25-year-old that they refused to convict, he left England. He sailed west. He founded Pennsylvania. The Declaration of Independence and the Constitution were written in his city, named after him, by men who could meet there because 12 strangers went hungry for two nights rather than say a thing that they didn't believe. The man was William Penn, the founder of Pennsylvania. So Massachusetts has a tool for a jury that won't move. Because before William Penn, it was starve them out until they come to a conclusion. Everywhere it's called the dynamite charge. It tells jurors that no future jury will be able to be better equipped than they are, that the evidence will never be clearer than it is, and it's desirable that this case be decided. Judge Sullivan hasn't read it yet, but he might today. That instruction is what "you shall starve for it" became. Same purpose, better manners. But there's a limit. He can send them back, but not more than twice unless they agree to it. And if they still can't agree, it's a mistrial. Now, a mistrial is not an acquittal. I'll tell you what a mistrial actually means in a minute. 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
2: Well, we're going to retry her, offer a plea, or just drop it. Her lawyer says try again. And you know what? There's three children that were strangled in their own home. And I think the state, you know, should retry, honestly. But that's 5 weeks, 85 witnesses, competing psychiatrists, a woman paralyzed from the waist down has been in a hospital for 3.5 years, a father who had asked the world to forgive her days after burying his children. I mean, this is not going to be easy. However, what's probably going to happen is if there's a mistrial, she'll get... she'll be institutionalized, and then every year a judge is going to have to say another year, another year, another year. I don't trust the judges, but that's probably what's going to be happening. But just know this jury is not failing. They're doing the hardest thing we ask people to do. Be one of the 12 and say out loud that you're not sure when 11 faces are looking at you and everybody wants to go home. So just stop reading the pink sweaters. Let's wait for the verdict. Okay. Next, data centers, the good, the bad, and the ugly. What's true about these and what is not, and how to negotiate.
0: Clayback is on. 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
12: I'm Michael Wallace. The U.S. and Iran have traded more military strikes and accusations. News Nation's Corey Smith.
13: U.S. Central Command says it completed its latest round of strikes against Iran Tuesday evening. U.S. forces hit Iranian military targets trying to deploy more sea mines in the Strait of Hormuz, as well as radar systems, air defense, and communications sites. Now, the Iranian Red Crescent says one of those strikes killed five people at a wedding party inside a house, with as many as 50 others hurt. CENTCOM says, yes, it is aware of these civilian casualty reports, but notes they are coming from Iranian state media.
12: The U.S. also denies Iran's claim that some American troops were killed in last night's attacks. Tiger Woods this morning accepted a plea deal in his DUI case in South Florida. He told police he had taken some pills after he rolled over his SUV near his home in March. He's pleading guilty to reckless driving, and his driver's license will be suspended for 5 years. Chevron confirmed this morning it will invest more in Venezuela as part of President Trump's plan to ramp up oil production there and bring down gas prices here in the U.S. News Nation's Alicia Nieves.
14: Chevron and Energy Secretary Chris Wright, they're going to be formally announcing this expanded operation. And what we know so far is that this broader deal, I mean, it promises $100 billion in new infrastructure investment, and it gives the Pentagon a 35% ownership stake, allowing the United States to buy 20% of the oil produced at cost. And so the deal is also seen in Venezuela's part as a path towards stability for democracy there. But again, long-term could potentially lead to lower prices here.
12: President Trump is putting one of his longtime supporters in a new health policy role.
15: Pastor Daryl Scott will advise the CDC director on tobacco health issues, focusing on the impact of tobacco-related disease in underserved communities. Scott has been a vocal Trump supporter for years.
16: People ask me, why do I defend him so vociferously? And I say, it's easy for me to do because I know him.
15: At a White House roundtable in 2018, he called President Trump
16: the most pro-black president that we've had in our lifetime.
15: Trump says Scott understands the challenges facing underserved communities and can help find ways to reduce harm from tobacco products. Stacey Lynn, Worldwide News Network, Washington.
12: Germany has charged two Russian nationals for last month's attempted drone attack at Leipzig-Halle Airport. The drone, loaded with explosives, was found near a Ukrainian cargo plane but was defused. Russia denies any involvement. The European Union plans to slap more sanctions on Russia. More than 7,000 Chicago hotel workers are threatening to walk off the job. Union leaders say they're struggling to keep up with the cost of living.
17: A number of folks have had to take out payday loans. They've been struggling with food insecurity.
12: If they do strike, at least 46 hotels would be impacted. The Dow is up 300 points. This is the Worldwide News Network.
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18: The extreme heat of the Mojave Desert killing more people in southern Nevada more than ever before. One of the reasons given? Thousands living in the Clark County area without any air conditioning. A recent federal study reports more than 6,700 households in the Las Vegas area are without any working AC, which is causing more deaths, according to the county coroner. It should come as no surprise, a recent study lists Las Vegas as the world's best casino destination. That survey by entertainment news platform Casino Streamers says Las Vegas has the most gambling and casino destinations and the most sought-after online searches. Las Vegas outranked other major destinations like London, Macau, Melbourne, Australia, and Montreal in that report, but was also listed as the most expensive place to play.
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11: Overall freeway travel so far this morning is looking pretty good. The normal delays are starting to form inbound from North Las Vegas along I-15 southbound from Cheyenne on down to and through the Spaghetti Bowl. South end of the valley, reports of a stalled vehicle on the northbound side of 15 before Blue Diamond. That's off to the right shoulder. Now the worst of it's going to be found on the surface streets in the southwest, where an injury accident is being cleared away from the intersection of Decatur and Warm Springs. It's going to be a nice day of sunny skies and temperatures below triple digits. We'll top out in the mid-90s again today. Wind gusts still up there around 30 miles per hour, and there is an outside chance of rain during the upcoming Labor Day weekend. 73 degrees right now at the airport. 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I'm Mark Thomas with your on-time traffic.
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0: the biggest topics, probably one of the more important topics that we deal with right now are these data centers. And you know how I feel, both good and bad, about AI. And I've been making the case that we need to negotiate. And I understand if you are against these data centers, I understand. Especially if you live in a rural community and you're like, I don't want my community changing. I live here for a reason. I like being out in the middle of nowhere. I totally get it. But if you are a community, a dying town or whatever, and you are not opposed to a data center, and I'm going to go through all of this, you need to negotiate. Instead of just saying no or just saying yes, negotiate. Saying yes is just as bad as saying no without negotiation. So I want to give you green, yellow, and red lights on the data center. And it's probably going to take me about an hour to go through this. So I'm going to take this hour and just talk about these data centers. What's true and what's not. And I'm going to give you the good, the bad, and the ugly. The green, I'm going to start there. And that means, yes, these things are true or mainly true, and you need to pursue them. All the way down to the red, which is, this is an out-and-out lie. Don't believe that. You're in a wild goose chase. But the green, you don't really need to go past the green. If you want reasons to not be for data centers, you just look at the things on my list here that I'm going to start with in the green and go, okay, well, those are pretty bad. But there is a solution to all of them. But let me give you the truth and the lies, the good, bad, and ugly of data centers in 60 seconds. First, good ranchers. When something says made in America, you know what that means. Somebody, you know, made a choice to tell you where it came from. They made a choice to grow it here or to make it here. You pick up a package of ground beef in a store, and that's harder to find. You don't find that right away. You find a, you know, product of the USA. That doesn't mean anything, really. Right now, that matters because an additional 300,000 metric tons of foreign beef is being allowed into the United States under a temporary lower tariff quota. That's an enormous amount of beef entering the market where American ranchers are already working hard to compete. 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Okay, so let me give you some things about data centers that are absolutely true. If you're skeptical about them, you need to check on every single one of these things. And I'm going to post this, and I'm going to give you a list of questions at the end that if you're thinking about a data center, you need to ask these questions, okay? But these are the document things. You know, if you're fighting a project on these grounds, you're standing on solid ground, okay? So let me give you first the claim. My electric bill is going up because of this. That's partially true. Partially true. And the honest version is stronger, I think, than the exaggerated one. The national electricity prices are up 42% over the last 5 years in places with the heaviest data center concentration. It's much worse than that. Between March 21 and March 2026, average residential rates rose about 94% in Washington, D.C., 74% in Maryland, 73% in Maine, 58% in New York. This is per Federal Energy Information Administration data, okay? So here's the honest thing. Yes, the data centers are a driver, but they are not the driver. In a commission study by the firm E3, and I, full disclosure, paid for by the Data Center Coalition, they found roughly half of the recent capacity price spike came from load growth, mostly data centers, and roughly half came from power plant retirements. Now, we know this because we told you this when Biden was doing it. You know it to be true. You cannot shut down power plants and then have the same demand and even increased. And I told you at the time, there's going to be increased demand. You can't have that without your electricity rates rising. So, yes, in some places, data centers are driving that number, but they are a factor, not the factor. A bigger factor is, in some states, the power plants being shut down because of the Green New Deal. Okay. Lawrence Berkeley National Laboratory 2026 report points out equipment costs, an aging grid, state clean energy mandates, as well as other additional causes. Now, watch out for this number. You're going to hear people say near data centers say they're paying 267% more. No, that figure is a wholesale price increase, not a residential bill. Okay, supply costs are only about 30 to 50% of what shows up in your bill, the rest of transmission, distribution, and taxes. If you use the 267 number, you hear somebody use that 267% that's showing up on your bill, it's not showing up in your bill, and you're on very weak ground. And you know if somebody says 267% my electricity bill, you know they don't know what they're talking about. Okay, the strongest form of this argument: utilities got at least 700 gigawatts worth of new connection requests in 2025 alone. The entire United States consumed 477 gigawatts in 2023. So whatever you think of AI, a demand shock that size does not get absorbed without somebody paying for a new generation, power plants and new wires. It is. The only question here is who pays for it. And that's why I say negotiate. If you don't negotiate, they're going to be built elsewhere. And then what's going to happen? You're going to get stuck with the bill. You need to negotiate for these things. Next one. They're going to stick the ratepayers with the bill for infrastructure. It's legitimate, and it's exactly what regulators are now scrambling to prevent, and what you should be scrambling to prevent. The mechanism people worry about is absolutely real. A utility builds substations, the lines, the generation to serve one enormous customer, but they spread that cost across everybody. Okay, no, it's called cost shifting, and this is the central fight in energy regulation right now. You're not shifting that cost onto me. Okay, no. In fact, because the power lines are going to need to carry more power everywhere, and it's the data center, I want you to pay for those power lines for the rest of the infrastructure, okay? This is a fight that's actually being won in many places. As of May 2026, according to the Edison Electric Institute, 23 states have approved at least one large load tariff. What's that? It's a separate rate class that requires giant customers to pay their own freight. Seven more are pending right now. Texas passed, SB 6. Oregon has passed the Power Act in August 25. Oklahoma passed the Data Center Consumer Ratepayer Protection Act in 26. South Dakota, SB 135 in March. Virginia's GS5 tariff requires large loads to cover 85% of transmission capacity costs during ramp-up. June 2026, the FERC ordered grid operators nationwide to justify their large load rules or change them. So more than 300 data centers are falling under these bills, and they were filed over 30 states in the first 6 weeks of 2026 alone. So that is good. You need to know, is your state part of those? I just read, if your state's not doing this, you're in trouble. You're in trouble. And the catch is, and it's a real one, is that even Virginia, they had a cost allocation reform on the books, and it still saw the regulators approve $11.24 in monthly increase for the typical residential customer in 2026. A tariff will help, but it's not a force field. So you need to ask this: Does my state have a large load tariff? If not, why is my county approving a project before my state has one? Okay? You've got to have that. Here's another one I had not heard, but it is disturbing. These data centers, the noise will be unbearable, is the claim. And it's true, and it is, from what I read, probably the most underrated impact of all of them. The cooling systems and the rooftop fans have to run 24/7. That is a constant low-frequency hum, not an occasional disturbance. The industrial diesel backup generators have measured at 85 decibels in the small end and up to 100 to 105 decibels for large units. That's jackhammers or, you know, jet noise overhead. World Health Organization guideline for community noise is around 50 decibels, and the generators are not purely theoretical. After a substation fire in Loudoun County, Virginia, which they just did this. I mean, of course, this Loudoun County, of course, they did this a foolish way. The data centers ran on backup diesel for multiple days straight. Residents said that it was continuous noise. There was diesel odor, and the complaints were flooding in, and they couldn't do anything about it, okay? Chronic noise exposure is associated with sleep disruption, elevated blood pressure, cardiovascular strain. With children, it's linked to reduced reading comprehension and learning. So the noise ordinance, and this is the one that almost always decides local cases, noise ordinance written for traffic and lawnmowers use A-rated decibels, which systematically undermeasure exactly the low frequency hum a data center produces. You're looking for the low frequency. If your county's ordinance is DBA only, the facility can legally be compliant and make your bedroom or your house absolutely unlivable if you're living next to it. Okay. The backup generators are going to pollute our air is the next one. Yeah. Yeah, and it's documented, and the numbers on that one are not small. Let me look at them. Diesel exhaust contains fine particulate matter and nitrogen oxides. The American Cancer Society links diesel exhaust to heart disease, lung disease, and cancer. These are not fringe findings. Assuming actual emissions run at just 10% of what is permitted, researchers estimate the generators could contribute about 14,000 asthma symptom cases and 13 to 19 premature deaths per year, with public health costs in the range of $220 to $300 million a year. Separate concern, because generators are permitted on annual limits, a facility can legally dump close to its entire year's allowance in just a few days during an outage. One researcher called that a health earthquake. Okay. Here's what you need to ask. Because there are these tier four emissions, and I'm trying to think of where this tier four emissions was done. I think it was in Memphis, and it's XAI installed more than 30 gas turbines for daily operations at its Colossus factory. Okay, so you need to ask, are these, what you're proposing to build in our community, are these tier four emissions related? How many hours a year can they run? Is there any on-site primary generation proposed now or later? Okay. Next, this one kills me, and I'm going to answer it because this one is the craziest, and it's actually true in some cases, and I don't understand why, other than you have really bad politicians. 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
0: Okay, so the charge is they get enormous tax breaks and create almost no jobs. That's true. Kind of, okay? Hyperscale campus takes 2,400 to 5,000 workers to build. That's why the unions are now coming in and going, we need these jobs. Once it opens, however, it typically runs with somewhere between 25 and 50 permanent employees. Some estimates go to 200 for the largest sites, but the construction to permanent ratio is you know, is not good either way. So here are the good jobs first. Good Jobs has now tracked these subsidies for over a decade now. They examined 11 major data center deals. They found taxpayers paid an average of $1.9 million in incentives per permanent job. The worst single case, North Carolina, you can thank your politicians, they gave Apple $321 million in incentives for 50 permanent jobs. That's about $6.4 million per job. Good Jobs First recommends capping the subsidies at $50,000 per job. I think that's insane. Why? Why? Why pay them anything? They are desperate. You should not be spending a single tax dollar on inviting these people in. They're desperate for places to build it. You should not. You fire your politicians if they're paying them to bring these things in. Your politicians be saying, "Well, we'll consider it. How much you gonna pay us for it?" Not, we're gonna pay you. No, no. Let's see. And this all comes down to negotiation. Okay, the difference in almost all of these things is negotiation. If you know what questions to ask, and you are allowed to debate it, and you come with a negotiating spirit. If you're coming just to shut it down and shout these facts, you're not going to get anything. And maybe that's your goal. And you have every right to that. Next one. They're going to take my land for the power lines. Kind of true. Data center companies generally can't use eminent domain directly. Utilities can. So if utilities are building transmission lines whose primary purpose, by their own accounting, is serving these facilities, it's going to get dicey. In Maryland, the 67-mile Piedmont Reliability Project has landowners posting signs reading, "No eminent domain for corporate gain." This is really important. You should be strengthening these laws because you want to make sure eminent domain is never a problem. Pennsylvania Farm Bureau, 24,000 members voted unanimously to support a data center moratorium. Utilities in Georgia, Maryland, Virginia, Indiana, Pennsylvania, Ohio, Wisconsin are using threatening condemnation for these corridors. The legal question is now being tested. The Fifth Amendment allows for the takings of public use, and transmission lines have always qualified because utilities serve the public. Does that still hold when the line would exist for only one private customer? Kelo versus New London. Does anybody remember that? Read public use broadly, but 45 states passed reform laws after that to give landowners a stronger footing because that case was a nightmare. One farmer's line captures it. Most of his neighbors told him there's no amount of money that would make them want the lines on their ground. And that's true. I don't want those lines on my property either. So if that's the way you feel, that's a good reason. Nope, they're not coming here. That's why you have to make sure your state has passed these strengthening laws for eminent domain. Nobody will tell us who's actually behind this project. Both true, and it's a process failure, and it's worth being angry about. They're moving through local approval under code names with non-disclosure agreements, you know, imposed on public officials and with unlimited owner undisclosed. Wait, I want to know who it is. I want to know exactly who it is. We have to ask the right questions. I'm going to give you a few more of these and then some of the ones that are absolutely false and then the questions. And the point is, you can set your mind against it and it's your right. Or you can say, we need to negotiate. But one of the things you have to negotiate is for all of these things, to make sure none of this happens in your community. None of this can happen in anybody's community. And it all comes down to negotiation. All right, cozy earth. There's a point with certain things where they stop being available to the general public. 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
5: So far, freeway travel looking pretty good on this Wednesday morning drive-in. About the worst part of coming around the Rainbow Curve in the Northwest Valley on I-11 southbound between Rainbow and Jones is dealing with the sun glare. Do have a couple of problem spots off on the surface streets in the southwest. Injury accident, Decatur and Warm Springs. Car into a fire hydrant there is causing quite the spectacle there at Warm Springs and Decatur. Also, the west side intersection of Charleston and Cimarron's being cleared of a wreck, as is one near UNLV, Tropicana, and University Center. Should be a nice day of sunny skies and temperatures staying well below triple digits. We'll be in the mid-90s this afternoon. 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I'm Mark Thomas with your on-time traffic.
6: Worldwide News Network update. I'm Michael Wallace. The Pentagon is denying Iran's claim that its latest attacks on U.S. bases in the Middle East killed some American troops. U.S. also says it is aware of an Iranian report that a U.S. strike on a wedding party killed 5 people and wounded 68. 6 months after flipping his SUV and being accused of DUI in South Florida, Tiger Woods is pleading guilty to reckless driving. His driver's license will be suspended for 5 years. Acting Surgeon General Dr. Stephanie Haridopoulos has issued new screen time recommendations for toddlers.
7: At least a year and a half before you even start introducing it. At very small quantities, perhaps like a FaceTime with a grandparent would be acceptable. Definitely only 1 hour from a year and a half to 6.
6: The new health department report warns more children are becoming nearsighted with all that screen time. This is the Worldwide News Network.
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5: The Las Vegas Aviators have already locked up a spot in the Pacific Coast League's championship series by winning the first half title. They'll find out who they play in the best of three series when the second half winner is determined on September 20th. Meanwhile, the Aviators blanked the Chihuahua 6-0 in El Paso on Tuesday night. UNLV football's got their first Mountain West opponent when they take on the Rainbow Warriors in Hawaii on Saturday night. Last weekend's loss against Memphis at Allegiant Stadium. Stadium was a blow to the program's chances to make the college football playoffs, but the Rebels are still favorites to contend for the Mountain West Championship for the fourth straight year. Kickoff set for 7 o'clock on Saturday night. You can catch it on the CW Network. The Las Vegas Aces have a lengthy break in their schedule before playing the final four games of the WNBA regular season. They won't be back on the court until September 17th when they take on the Seattle Storm.
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0: I'm talking about data centers and the things that are true and not true about data centers. And I have to tell you, doing my homework on this and doing research on this, there's a lot of stuff that is true about data centers that is really, really bad that you need to be aware of. If you're all for them, you need to be aware. Now, I remember, I'm a guy who keeps getting yelled at because I'm just recklessly for data centers. No, I'm not. No, I am not. I am for negotiating. And unless you have values like, and I think this is perfectly acceptable, we live out in the middle of nowhere for a reason. Our town likes our town being really, really small, and we're perfectly fine with everything else. We'll fend for ourselves. If that's your county, I completely understand that. I live in a town like that. I live in a town like that, and I get it, okay? So there are reasonable things to be to say I don't want a data center. And there are some of these things that I told you just now. I just gave you the worst of the worst, and I'm going to move into the yellow zone. I just gave you red. Like, these things are true, and they're bad, and you must solve them before your town says yes, because a lot of places that have already said yes, they weren't negotiating. And so now they're getting stuck with all of this bad stuff. You have to negotiate and know what you're getting into. And you can, and it can turn out to be really good. And somebody just asked me, Glenn, would you put a data center on your ranch? Well, my ranch is on the side of a mountain, and it's in the middle of a national forest. So I don't think they could build one there in the first place. But honestly, if I had land that was big enough that they could build a data center on, yeah, I would. I would. And here's why. Because, no, let me rephrase that. Would I build it there? I would consider it. Not yes, I would. I would consider it because I would negotiate hardball. Do I want that sitting on my land? No. But if I could negotiate that I and my neighbors will never have property tax, we will have the best schools, we'll always have roads, and in my small town, I would say, you know what, I'll put it here, but you generate free power for my whole town because it's not that big. You generate free power. Everyone gets free power. Yeah, I'd do that. I'd put it on my land. I absolutely would. But it would come at a very high cost. So when you're saying, not my neighborhood, well, yeah, I'd put it in mine. I would put it on my own land. But it's such a cost that it would be worth it. And that's why I'm saying you've got to negotiate. You may say, I'll never have it. And that's perfectly fine. But don't reject it out of hand over something that may or may not be true or can be negotiated away where you could benefit outrageously. The problem that you're hearing about some of these towns that have already built data centers, and now I'm starting to have this problem. Yeah, because your state most likely didn't negotiate. Your local people, they probably did a tax abatement. The dumbest thing I've ever heard. We're going to give you free tax. You won't have to pay taxes if you build it here. Why would you do that? Bad politicians. So now some towns are paying for it in the worst way. Don't be one of those towns. Let me quickly, because I'm going to post all these at glennbeck.com. And they're all the good, bad, and the ugly about data centers. And most of them are ugly because that's what everybody's arguing about. So I want you to know what's true and what's not. And the ones that are true are worth examining. Tier two are the yellow ones. These are dependent strictly on each specific project because people negotiated or didn't negotiate. It'll drain our water. The honest answer is depends on the cooling system, and you have to ask which one. And I go into which one, closed loop cooling or evaporative cooling. You have to know which one. So data centers draining water, yep, that's one design. The other one doesn't. Okay, and I give you all of the ins and outs on that. My well water went bad after they broke ground. This one is really, really hard because nobody really has evidence of you didn't check your water beforehand. So we don't have anything to measure it against. And this is not about the data center. This is about the construction. And there are a couple of towns that this has happened, and it looks to be really, really bad. But it's heavy earthwork, and that does happen. And if you have a shallow aquifer, it's going to push some of that sediment down into your water, and that's bad, Okay. So you have to know that in advance. You have to have, you know, restrictions on everything that you can. You have to negotiate on everything. There's a bombshell investigation from Rolling Stone and the Food and Environment Reporting Network, that talks about Morrow County. Amazon is using water that is already contaminated with industrial agricultural fertilizer runoff to cool down its ultra-hot servers. When that contaminated water hits Amazon's sizzling equipment, it partially evaporates, but all the nitrate pollution stays behind. That means the water leaving Amazon's data centers will be even more concentrated with pollutants than when it went in. And it looks to be true, but again, you have to know these things. It will tank my property value. Yeah. Is location, location, location. And I give you all of the reasons why and how far you have to be away from one, et cetera, et cetera. It'll be good for our schools. That's one thing. I can't say that's true, but it's not true either. It depends on the negotiation. These are the things that you need to know will not hold up. Living near a data center will give me cancer from the radiation. No, no, not true. The honest version of this, the EMF concern, in 2001, the WHO's International Agency for Research on Cancer classified ELF magnetic fields as a possible carcinogen group 2B. Do you know what also is a possible carcinogen in category 2B? Pickled vegetables and aloe vera. So, could it give you cancer? Yes. So could aloe vera. So could eating pickled vegetables. It's waterless technology and uses no water at all. That's false. It's false. One AI question uses a whole bottle of water. That is also largely false. It used to be that way. It's not that way. The data center is a secret government surveillance facility. No. Not yet. They'll cause blackouts and my lights will go out. Overstated, but could be. And again, it's all in the negotiation. So let me take a quick break, and I'm going to come back and give you the questions you should be asking. You have a hearing in your town. Here are the questions you should be asking about the data centers that will get the right information. All of this, by the way, is going to be available at glennbeck.com. We continue with just that last segment here in just a second. First, American financing. 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
0: The things that we know are true, the things that we are dependent on, you know, which direction things are going, and then things that are absolutely not true. And in the end, I've got about, 10, 12, 15 questions here. And I'm not going to go through all of them, but you have to know about cooling. You have to know about the water source. You have to ask about the noise, the generators, on-site generation, the taxes that they're going to pay, the jobs, how many jobs, the grid cost, the contract term, the transmission, the setbacks, the baseline, the disclosure, the expansion. All of those things are what you need to know, and I have all of the questions that you need to ask. So this leaves you, if you're a hard no, the strongest ground you have is the noise and the diesel emissions and the subsidy per job, eminent domain, you know, for transmission lines and the secrecy of the approval process. Okay. These are already documented and they win. Okay. Drop the radiation argument and all of that stuff. Cause it's, I mean, it's just stupid. You don't need it. If you're unsure, the technology isn't viable.

0: opposite outcomes for a community depending on the cooling, the design, the abatement systems, the setbacks, the noise limits, the wires, everything, everything. So that's why you need to be informed. And it is not, if your family's experience is bad, it most likely is not the development agreement that's coming from the corporations. It's because your politicians did a really bad job on the development agreement. They missed everything. You need to insist that everything is in writing, because there are some bad things that have happened already, and it's because of bad politicians. They're giving the store away. And this is your right. You either do it or don't do it. And I think there's good reasons not to do it, and there's good reasons to do it. But if we're going to do it, can we make sure that it's not because it's Chinese propaganda? Can we do these things on real reasons in your community? Because most of this that you're seeing online, a lot of it is coming from China. It's propaganda made to look like it's coming from here. And look, if you still decide, no, I don't want it, that's fine. Just make sure you're not being convinced because of Chinese propaganda. Do your own homework, because this is a really important thing we have to decide. And, you know, how America decides is how our future is going to be. And whatever America decides is what America decides. And it's everybody's right to decide one way or another. Now, speaking of that, we may not get a jury decision at all. And not because they are they're hung, but because apparently yesterday, we just found out about 20 minutes ago, somebody was standing outside while the jury was coming out, and they had, I don't know, some videos or something about one of the jurors, and apparently it appears as though this was a threat to one of the jurors, and it's coming from one of Clancy's fans. So a supporter of hers apparently was trying to affect the jury pool with threats. Now, that person is pleading not guilty, and she said, that's not what it is. I'm just a true crime junkie. Maybe. What does the Post say about this? Because the Post seemed to have the clearest reporting on this, Jason.
1: Give us a little bit, Glenn, to pull that up, because I want to read directly from it. But we're going to get here in just a little bit.
0: Okay. Because this is just a breaking news story now. Apparently this happened yesterday, but now it's just being reported. And what will happen is, if that is true, the judge could come out and say, you know, sorry, the jury's been tainted. Somebody felt threatened one way or another. And it could be a mistrial. It would be very, very bad. Very bad. So it's par for the course in America. Do you have the story yet? Jason? Apparently not. Okay, we'll give you the story here in just a little while. It'll probably be in about a half an hour or so, because I've got somebody coming up who is one of my favorite guests. I absolutely love this guy, John Ronson. If you don't know who John Ronson is, he's a journalist. And he writes about weird stuff. I mean, he wrote about conspiracy theories long time ago, and what's true, what's not. And he goes and he investigates himself, and he always, I think, is shocked by what he finds. This one, he's just written a book called The Castle, and his job is to go out and go, what's wrong with men? Men are changing, and it's not a good thing. It's not healthy for society. What are the men in our society okay? Wait until you hear the journey he went on. It's a wild story. The name of the book is The Castle. John Ronson is going to be with us here in just a second. Adventures in a World of Unraveling Men. It was released yesterday. And I've read probably the first two or three chapters, and I had a hard time putting the book down. It's really, really good. So that's coming up. And then we'll also get into, Jason, do you have that headline?
1: Yeah, so this is from the New York Post, and they're pulling from an interview or comments that she made from CT Insider, and so the

0: saying that she is a crime junkie, quote unquote, and Clancy supporter, she revealed in an interview with CT Insider. The New York Post had a few more details about, they said when cops approached Light, she was adamant she was filming jurors, but rather waiting to see if Lindsay Clancy would come out of the building. But when cops looked inside her phone, they found a video of jurors walking out in her deleted folder.
1: Well, maybe she took them and then deleted them because she didn't want to keep them. I mean, this is going to be a hard, it's going to be a hard one. Well, I mean, what is true anymore? Gosh, what is true anymore? More in just a second. John Ronson joins me next.

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6: I'm Michael Wallace. The U.S. is denying some Iranian claims after their latest round of fighting. Here's News Nation's Corey Smith.
7: The Iranian Red Crescent says one of those strikes killed five people at a wedding party inside a house with as many as 50 others hurt. Now, CENTCOM says it is aware of the civilian casualty reports, but notes they are coming from Iranian state media. Meanwhile, Iran releasing video of its own showing what it says are missiles being fired toward American assets in Jordan late Tuesday. The IRGC claims numerous U.S. troops were killed, which is a charge CENTCOM flat out denies. A U.S. official told News Nation, all American personnel are accounted for.
6: Tiger Woods has agreed to a plea deal in his DUI rollover crash in South Florida in March. He's pleading guilty to reckless driving and will have his driver's license suspended for 5 years. It's day five of jury deliberations in the murder trial of Lindsay Clancy, the Massachusetts woman accused of strangling her three young children. Yesterday, the jury told the judge they were deadlocked, but he told them to keep working. Retired Massachusetts Superior Court Judge Jack Liu believes the panels can still reach a verdict.
8: This is the normal arc for many, many a unanimous verdict. This is where the rubber meets the road. We wouldn't need you if this was an easy thing. We need the jury to speak the truth. And this is just getting through to them now, and it's testing them in a way that most have never been tested in their lives.
6: We've heard all the warnings about the mental health impacts of too much screen time for kids. Now acting U.S. Surgeon General Dr. Stephanie Haridopoulos is warning of physical impacts.
9: There are harms of being on the screens too long.
1: myopia being one of them. That means that you can't see far and you're nearsighted. That is happening younger and younger.
6: A new HHS study finds by 2050, 40% of children will be nearsighted. It recommends zero screen time for kids under 18 months of age. Netflix is turning President Trump's secret plane switch in Turkey into a documentary.
9: Instadocs, the decoy plane, premieres Friday, featuring journalists recounting what happened when the Secret Service moved President Trump off Air Force One because of an Iranian threat.
10: 40 years doing presidents, never seen that before.
9: Trump was seen getting on his plane.
10: The president's already up the stairs.
9: But then secretly slipped off through a catering truck and boarded a smaller military jet. The reporters traveling with him along with some White House staffers were left behind on the decoy, unaware the president was gone. It was an extraordinary security operation designed to keep the president safe. Stacey Lynn, Worldwide News Network, Washington.
6: ADP says the private sector added 38,000 jobs last month. We'll get the government's August jobs report tomorrow. It's expected to show a gain of 60,000 jobs after a drop of 23,000 in July. This is the Worldwide News Network.
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11: It should come as no surprise. A recent study lists Las Vegas as the world's best casino destination. That survey by entertainment news platform Casino Streamers says Las Vegas has the most gambling and casino destinations and the most sought-after online searches. Las Vegas outranked other major destinations like London, Macau, Melbourne, Australia, and Montreal in that report, but was also listed as the most expensive place to play. The extreme heat of the Mojave Desert killing more people in Southern Nevada than ever before. One of the reasons given, thousands living in Clark County without any working air conditioning. A recent federal study reports more than 6,700 households in the Las Vegas area are without working AC, which is causing more deaths, according to the Clark County Coroner.
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12: Been a fairly easygoing drive in as far as freeway travels go this morning. Still moving along accident-free in Henderson on the Beltway. Getting reports of some debris in the travel lanes on westbound 215 after Eastern. Watch for a road hazard there. On the surface streets on the west side, the intersection of Rainbow and Oquendo is being cleared of an accident. Also wrapping up one in the southwest at the intersection of Decatur and Warm Springs. We're expecting another nice day of sunny skies and temperatures that stay below triple digits. We'll top out in the mid-90s sometime this afternoon. The winds will still be up there, gusting around 30 miles per hour, and an outside chance of rain in the upcoming Labor Day weekend. It is currently 77 degrees at Reed International Airport. 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I'm Mark Thomas with your on-time traffic.
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2: John Ronson is one of my favorite authors. He has written multiple international best-selling books. He's a journalist. He's a filmmaker. His titles are So You've Been Publicly Shamed, an amazing book, The Psychopath Test, and Them, Adventures with Extremists. Two of his books, Men Who Stare at Goats and Frank, have been adapted into feature-length films. His TED Talks have 30 million views plus. He is also the host and producer of multiple radio programs, chart-topping podcasts. He's a regular contributor to This American Life, and he lives in New York, and he's joining us here in a second because he just came out with a book that I just started reading a couple of days ago, and I've got to tell you, I'm bummed I'm as busy as I am because I got to get some sleep, man. And I started reading it, and it is so crazy, and it's about men, the unraveling of men. And it is, I don't know what the hell is happening. And that's what he went out to try to find out. What is happening with men, and can this unraveling be reversed? And he starts with the name of the book, The Castle. He starts into this crazy ass story. I'm going to have him tell you in just a second. You're going to love this. John Ronson is next in 60 seconds. Well, thank God fall is almost here. We've had enough of walking outside and feeling like somebody opened the door of a pizza oven. I honestly, being in Texas, that's what you feel like. You're standing in a pizza oven. It's cooler in Africa. Anyway, give me the first cold night, an open window, a cold bedroom, and a warm bed because, you know, I'll be able to sleep. My father used to say good sleeping weather. We lived in Seattle. We grew up in Seattle, and it was always good sleeping weather in Seattle. Cold is the best sleeping, and that's where Cozy Earth really shines. Their bedding is incredibly soft, breathable. You can crawl into that wonderful, warm, comfortable bed without turning into a furnace in 15 minutes. The balance is everything. 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John, always good to talk to you. This is a crazy book.
3: It is, right? It's a delight to be here. Thank you for that fulsome introduction. And yes, this is a crazy-ass story.
2: you start in, because this is your son. This is your only son, right?
3: Yes.
2: And your son calls you and says, hey, I think if I'm not mistaken, he texts you a location and a picture of him in this location, because he's like, just in case you need to find a body later, I'm a little concerned of where we've ended up. And so he tells you the story, and you go and investigate. And it's, tell the story. This is the opening chapter. Tell the story.
3: Sure. Okay, so this is a story that crashed unannounced into my life. I'm asleep, and I wake up, and there's a series of texts from my son. So I read the last text first, and I guess I can't swear, so I will paraphrase the last text. He was swearing in fear. He texted something like, it's okay, that was very frightening, but we left and we're okay now. So then I frantically read all the other texts, and it turns out that him and three friends have been invited to a party being held by a stranger that one of them had met earlier that week on Tinder. So they drive to the stranger's house. It's in the forests of Connecticut, and they pull up, and this guy's house is a massive newly built castle with towers and turrets, way too many turrets. This would be ostentatious even by Count Dracula standard.
2: I looked it up, man. I saw the, it's crazy. It's nuts. Yeah.
3: Yeah. Yeah. Think ostentatious Gothic castle, but then times that by 10.
2: And it's so in a normal neighborhood. If I'm not mistaken, you're driving down the road and it's generally normal, and then this appears.
3: It's like ranch home, unbelievable castle, ranch home.
2: And they can't figure out why they can't sell the place. But anyway, I digress. Go ahead.
3: So they cross the drawbridge and enter the grand banqueting hall to discover that there's no party. There's just a small number of equally bewildered looking young people standing awkwardly around. So the castle owner comes out and they say to him, "I'm sorry, but where's the party?" And he said, "Oh no, I've invited you here for another reason. I want you all to take part in my reality show." So they said, "What's the name of your reality show?" He said, "It's called 101 Princesses." So they said, "What's the core concept?" He said, "I'm the king. I'm looking for my queen. I've got 101 princesses to choose from." And then he said, "Go downstairs to my basement costume room, put on some princess costumes." He said this to the women in my son's party, "and then come back upstairs." So they went downstairs.
2: Okay, stop. Did you have a son? At this point, I'm looking at my son and saying, "What the hell is wrong with you and your friends? That's right. When you turn around and you leave. What is happening?"
3: Definitely poor choice. And I was asleep and oblivious while all of this happened. I was unable to help.
2: Right.
3: So I guess poor choice number one was not turning around when they got to the great iron gates.
2: Right.
3: Poor choice number two was going down to the basement and dressing up as princesses. I've got to say, though, if they had turned around, I wouldn't have a book to write about. So, in a way, it's recklessness at least gave me... and in fact, that becomes part of the story about how... hopefully, I'll get onto that in a second.
2: Yeah.
3: So, they go downstairs. The women put on princess outfits. They go back upstairs. A videographer appears. Filming begins, but they become... It becomes pretty clear pretty quickly that this isn't a real reality show. Partly because the videographer was also had this other duty, which was cutting up meat for the castle owner. He had this huge slab of meat, which is giving it pieces to the castle owner. None of the meat was offered to the princesses. So they were kicked out after they refused to participate in 101 Princesses. But it's not a good idea to invite a journalist's son. In fairness, my son was the plus one. But still, it's not a great idea to invite a journalist's son to your forbidden castle of mysteries.
2: Right. By the way, he's leaving an awful lot of color out, but this is, again, just the first chapter. In the same chapter, he now goes and is like, "Hey, dude, what's the deal?" And this is when it really, again, first chapter, when it really gets weird.
3: Yes. So I go to the castle. By the way, I'm just out of hospital. I think part of the reason why I went to the castle was because I just had major surgery. And I thought, you know what? You know, I felt like life was passing me by. Like, I only have purpose in my life when I tell stories. So I felt desperate to go to this castle and, you know, fill my life with storytelling because that's better than major surgery. Which meant that I was like, God, every time I moved in the wrong way, it would tear at my surgery scar. Mm. And I'd like let out a shriek down this castle corridors like Quasimodo at Notre Dame. So I'm like walking around the castle, moving in the wrong way, kind of going, "Ah!" and asking him to explain what was going on. So he says a couple of unwise things about how he brings women to the castle and adapts them to his lifestyle and so on. Then he clearly regrets saying unwise things to a journalist because he gets out a piece of paper for me to sign and it's an NDA. So I say no. And so he puts the NDA back and I notice he has a whole pile of NDAs in his kitchen. So who else was he getting to sign them and why? So then I leave and he starts sending me very ominous messages. He says he's going to sue me. He has a team of investigators investigating everything about my life. He says he has two murderers on his payroll called Carlos and Brandon. And if I ever, and they're just out of prison for killing someone, even he's afraid of Carlos and Brandon. And if I ever write anything negative about the castle, Carlos and Brandon will be very unhappy.
2: Right.
3: This is chapter one.
2: And then you forgot one part in the chapter. You are called by, I guess, a friend of his who's not really a friend of his, who's trying to solve things, who's this older guy who's like, "I just want to protect him," and you don't really know. I mean, John, you've been to the Bohemian Grove. Okay. You were like, this is all nonsense. And you go and you're watching it and you had to think to yourself, this is crazy when you're watching it. You've done so many crazy things. What was going through your mind with this thing? This is one of the weirdest stories I've ever heard. And again, it's chapter one.
3: Yeah, no, I was kind of freaking out because I've never had a death threat before. He did temper down the death threats after a while. At one point, he texted me to say, if you take my murder friends out for dinner, I'll Venmo you the money. So he was softening his threats at that point. But I was just thinking, what the hell is going on? And I started talking to some of the women who'd been to the castle, and I pieced together the story. It seemed that this guy wanted to be Hugh Hefner at what is the worst moment in human history to be Hugh Hefner. You can't lord over your princesses in your castle.
2: It's never really been a good thing to be Hugh Hefner, but this is the absolute, you are right, the wrong time to try.
3: Yeah. Because all the women just immediately spoke to me, you know, it was all, and, you know, he was constantly getting thwarted. My son and his friends wouldn't take part in 101 Princesses. I heard he would like chase women around the castle for sex and would constantly be getting thwarted. So I just thought, this is kind of funny, actually. Like, on one level, there's nothing immediately resonant about his story, being a story about the difficulties of luring women to a harlot in your castle in the post-Me Too age. But then I thought, you know what? There's some weird resonances that he's a man out of time. He's a man who's finding out that he can't do the things that he used to do. And I thought, you know what? There's a lot of men like that now, more sympathetic men who... men who used to enjoy, you know, derive structure and meaning from factory work or office work, and now all of those old structures are crumbling, and instead they're being forced to become content creators because that's like the only option open to them. So the book becomes about other stories about people like that while I continue to investigate life at the castle, which is very weird.
2: Very weird. But you write about Greg Chisholm, who was a top lawn care influencer on YouTube. Even that world just fell apart and flew apart.
3: Yeah, because he was chasing the algorithms like so many people do. He was the lawn care goat. He was YouTube's first and greatest lawn care influencer. He would turn up at lawn care conventions and it was like Rihanna had turned up. People were like, oh my God, it's Greg Chisholm. But unfortunately, he decided to chase the algorithms more and more. YouTube were encouraging him to make more and more what they called WTF content. So he started bringing his young daughters into the videos, and he was doing these skits with his young daughters, and it just got weirder and weirder and weirder. All he was doing was following YouTube's incentive structure, but it ended up, to cut a long story short, with him and his two daughters doing skits where they're all dressed as babies and eating pacifiers. This is the kind of story that if you come to it at the end and you see a guy and his two daughters dressed as babies with pacifiers in their mouths, you're thinking, what the hell? But what I love about this story is that I'm with him every step of the way, and every decision he makes, you can disagree with some of them, but they make perfect sense. But in following...
2: At the time,
3: yeah. But in following YouTube's incentive structure, he ends up in this extreme place which ended up ruining his life. So that's a look at the sort of false promise of these new structures that men are trying to fill their lives with.
2: So, I mean, we've gone from the Marlboro man to, you know, a guy with his daughters dressed as a baby with pacifiers in his mouth.
3: Speaking of the Marlboro man, by the way, I interviewed a guy who specializes in playing doofuses in TV ads. I'm sure you've noticed that when you turn on the TV these days, the ads are full of men who can't do anything right and have to be constantly bailed out by their exasperated wives. And I interviewed an actor who specializes in playing doofuses on TV. He's one of the only men in my book who's actually thriving. He said to me... he said to me that he had to do an advert for Shoal, the insoles people, and he's walking down the street and he puts on a very comfortable pair of insoles and then he starts galloping like a horse down the street and he had to look doofusy for that. So I said to him 50 years ago, you had the Marlborough man being stoical and masculine on a horse and now you have to be the horse. And he was like, yep.
2: I'm going to take a quick break and I want to come back. So what did you find? Is there any way to go back? What are the things that we need to be aware of as men? I think the story of the lawn care guy, just don't follow the algorithm. Never chase the algorithm. It always ends badly. Don't chase the algorithm. But I'd love to hear what you, because you started the investigation. If you're looking for a Manosphere book, a book about, incels or something, this is not the book. You focused on, or not the guy at the beginning, ordinary people that just have found themselves lost.
3: Yeah, adrift. Right. In a world they don't understand anymore.
2: So I want to come back in a minute and get, some sort of perspective on this. What did you learn through all of this? We'll do that in 60 seconds. First, let me tell you about real estate agents I trust. There are very few things that are more dangerous than a man who has watched, four YouTube videos and suddenly he can rewire the house. 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
2: So did you find people who, men who are channeling all of this, emptiness or whatever, and they've come into a successful reinvention? Or, go ahead.
3: I interview men who are making money being anti-woke influencers. And right now, when I wrote Save Me Publicly Shame 10 years ago, the people with the power were on the left. And that's all changed since Elon Musk took over X and the left fragmented into places like Blue Sky. And so I look at the anti-woke influencer world, and the influencers would freely admit to me that every time they do a nuanced interview, they lose money. Every time they get somebody with extreme content, they make money. So a little bit like my lawn care influencer having to dress up as a baby because that's what the algorithms told him to. The anti-woke world, I think, are becoming more and more vociferous culture warriors. And I think that is, some culture wars are good, some culture wars are bad, but basically what I see are these guys just sort of prodding away at each other down here, fighting and fighting and fighting while the tech billionaires are getting richer and richer and richer and are living off all of that. And so part of my book is a kind of screed against succumbing to culture wars, because I don't like using words like enemy, but the real enemy, I think, are these billionaires who are prodding at our resentments and just making money out of us.
2: I think the algorithm, anybody who is pushing the algorithms and they know exactly what they're doing, I think they're really bad people. So is there a way to reverse this? Is there a way? What advice do you have for our culture?
3: Well, this is a crisis of structure and purpose. I went to the castle because I was just out of hospital and I was desperate for some purpose in my life. My castle owner was desperate for purpose in his life, and that's why he was inviting one of these women to his castle to take part in his skeevy fake reality show. So this is a crisis of purpose. A lot of people are losing their purpose in life. A lot of people are isolated. You know, the statistic is that there's more than 7 million men in America who aren't only unemployed, they aren't even looking for jobs. They've just bowed out. So some people are responding to these changes by folding in on themselves and isolating. Others are responding by lashing out in increasingly disinhibited ways. And I think you see that at the extreme end of the anti-woke world and so on. And I think the solution to isolation and a lack of purpose is to go out, is to find structure in your life, is to find purpose, is to do good, is not to isolate and lose yourself down these algorithms, because that just leads to horror. And we're also coming to it. You know, 39% of Americans now identify as content creators. This is such
2: Holy cow. I know. That is terrifying. John, thank you. John Ronson, the name of the book is The Castle. John Ronson is the author. And by the way, I know you're living in New York, so I can say this. It's not hospital. I didn't go to hospital. I went to the hospital. You're an American now. Speak American. You're in America. John Ronson, The Castle. Get it. All right. 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Dogs have absolutely no respect for time. They don't care if you have a meeting in 10 minutes. They don't care. They don't care that it's 5:30 in the morning. 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If there's a walk, the walk should happen right now. 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
6: Got a couple of challenges on our Valley freeways right now. Two accidents being reported in the downtown Las Vegas area along I-11 northbound, one before Eastern, and as you continue on closer to the Spaghetti Bowl, I-11 northbound at Casino Center. In Henderson on the Beltway, watch for a wreck on 215 westbound before St. Rose Parkway, south end of the Valley, 15 northbound after Blue Diamond Road, and a southwest injury accident, Blue Diamond eastbound before Durango. Should be a nice day. Sunny skies, temperatures staying under triple digits. We'll be in the mid-90s this afternoon. Wind still gusting up around 30 miles per hour. It's currently 79 degrees. Outside chance of rain over Labor Day weekend. 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I'm Mark Thomas with your on-time traffic.
7: Worldwide News Network update. I'm Michael Wallace. Breaking news from Waynesboro, Virginia, where there's been a reported shooting at an elementary school. No word yet on any injuries. Police say the school is now secure. The jury in the murder trial of Lindsay Clancy is deliberating for a fifth day. The Massachusetts woman accused of strangling her three children blames her postpartum psychosis. Yesterday, the jury told the judge they were deadlocked. He told them to keep trying. Jack Liu is a retired Massachusetts Superior Court judge.
8: I'm not convinced that this is going to be a hung jury yet.
7: Tiger Woods today agreed to a plea deal in his DUI case 6 months after he flipped his SUV in South Florida. He's pleading guilty to a charge of reckless driving and will have his driver's license suspended for 5 years. Iran claims a U.S. strike on a house overnight killed five people and wounded 68 during a wedding party. The U.S. says it does not target civilians. Uber is cutting 3,300 jobs, 10% of its global workforce. This is the Worldwide News Network.
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6: UNLV football's got their first Mountain West opponent when they take on the Rainbow Warriors in Hawaii on Saturday night. Last weekend's loss against Memphis at Allegiant Stadium was a blow to the program's chances to make the college football playoffs, but the Rebels are still favorites to contend for the Mountain West Championship for the fourth straight year. Kickoff set for 7 o'clock on Saturday night. You can catch it on the CW Network. The Las Vegas Aviators have already locked up a spot in the Pacific Coast League's championship series by winning the first half title. They'll find out who they play in the best of three series when the second half winner is determined on September 20th. Meanwhile, the Aviators blanked the Chihuahua 6-0 in El Paso on Tuesday night. The Las Vegas Aces have a lengthy break in their schedule before playing the final four games of the WNBA regular season. They won't be back on the court until September 17th when they take on the Seattle Storm.
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0: welcome to the Glenn Beck program. I want to talk to you about something that happened last night. The House passed a resolution denouncing socialism, 200 to 20 to 192. But the vote that mattered came hours earlier, and it was procedural. And almost nobody outside of the building noticed. Five Republicans, angry about how their own leadership handled a shutdown deal, voted against the rule, the housekeeping measure that lets a bill reach the floor. Okay? The rule was going to fail. Then two Democrats voted for it. Jared Golden of Maine, Perez of Washington. 210 to 208. Now, the Democratic leader, he put out a joint statement along with his whip in the caucus chair, calling this a significant breach of trust that necessitates serious responses, and referred the two of them to the Caucus Rules Committee. A congressman from California told Axios he loves it that they have to draw a bright line and kick some ass, or this will become the new norm. So in other words, fall in line. Fall in line. This is such a grotesque day in Washington. Understand what this punishment is for. This is not for the socialism vote. Golden and Glusenkamp Perez, which is the weirdest damn hyphenated name I've ever heard, both say they voted for the rule because it carried a bill that Golden wrote to protect Maine lobstermen. She has fishermen in her district, and Golden is retiring in a seat that he was never supposed to hold. He said it would be absurd for leadership to expect him to vote against his own bill. But you know what? It's happened before. The party has an argument. Rules votes are team votes, and both parties enforce that. Well, should they? Honestly. I'm so tired of this game. So the resolution was a messaging exercise with a Republican voter ID bill stapled to it, which is what most Democrats say they were voting against, a non-binding resolution that doesn't change one law in the country. I suspect they didn't want to be on the record to have to vote against socialism. So all of that is true, however. And 192 members of Congress still could not find a way to say no to socialism. That's pretty amazing. Now, put that next to what everybody in Washington already assumes about November. I assume it's not going to go well. Democrats need three seats to take the House. The generic ballot that's been running 6 or 7 points their way has been running that way most of the summer. But it's generic. You know, when you actually have to look at people and when you say, you know, I want to change and I'd rather have a generic Democrat, you could go, okay, but when you put a name and a face to it, you're like, not that one. I like the generic one. Okay, and that happens on both sides. The Senate is harder because, the math is different, but it is on the table. And the reason is not socialism. Pew just asked voters in July what they would most want to hear about, and it was prices. People ask which party they trust on the economy, and it's 37 to 36. So it's a coin flip. A coin flip is a catastrophe if you're in power. People are tired, and they want normal. I read that from Ben Shapiro, and he's right. They want normal. And I thought, oh my gosh, are we in trouble? Let me tell you a story. We've been here before. 1920, this country was wrung out in a way that, you know, makes us look coddled right now. A war, then a flu that killed more, than the war, strikes, bombs in the mail, riots, prices that were eating a paycheck alive, socialism and progressivism gone wild. So a newspaper man from Ohio runs for president. He sits on the front porch in Marion, and he let the country come to him. And he gave him a word. And he said, look, here's what Americans are looking for. They're not looking for heroics right now. They're looking for healing. They're looking for normalcy. Now, Everybody made fun of him at the time. They're like, you making that word up. There's no such word as normalcy. And there is. I mean, it's, you know, it's a math word, honestly. He said, I look it up. I looked it up in my dictionary, and it's there. And it is. Normalcy is not a political word. It's a math word. It shows up in a dictionary of mathematics in the 1850s. And in geometry, normal is a line standing at a right angle. Normalcy meant the state of being square, as in square. Latin root means carpenter square, okay? So the most famous political promise of the 20th century came out of a toolbox. Normalcy. It's a square, okay? He won 60%, biggest landslide anyone had ever seen, okay? In that same November, nearly a million Americans, one voter in 30, cast a ballot for a socialist. And that socialist was sitting in federal prison in Atlanta serving 10 years for giving a speech. He couldn't campaign. His campaign buttons had his convict number on them, printed on the campaign. You know, same country, same election. Largest landslide in American history for calm. And a million votes go for a man in prison denim. Here's what we need to take from this. Exhaustion is not moderation. And I think that's what we keep getting wrong. A tired country does not move to the center. It just moves away. And it moves away in any direction that's open. That's the problem. That's 2020. You're sick of the noise. You're sick of the politics, the back and forth, blah, blah, blah. So you voted in the quiet man in the basement. You know, I'm tired of all of this stuff. I want normalcy. Just want to go back to normal. So you voted for the guy in the basement. And you got mandates and closures and a school year that never came back, a border you didn't recognize. Then we were exhausted again, 2024. Same voters, same exhaustion, opposite door, because it was the open. And I fear it's going to be the same thing in 2026, unless something changes. Because they're not going for philosophy or ideology. They're going for rest. You know, when a man doing math in a grocery store, when he's doing the math in the grocery store, that's not propaganda. He's not being propagandized, okay? He's doing math, and his arithmetic is right. And no microphone, no propaganda beats arithmetic. Not mine, not a cable news network's, not the president's, nobody. You can be entirely right about the direction of the country and still lose to a receipt from the grocery store. And I think that's what's happening. What you can argue with is the assumption that the vote only registers the receipt. It doesn't. It doesn't. It hands over the calendar. It hands the gavels, the committees, the judges, and those who don't come back for 2 years, and sometimes 20 years. Because you're voting for normalcy just like you did with Joe Biden, and we all said that's not normal. And then we voted for normalcy with Donald Trump, and it hasn't been normal. I've liked it, but it hasn't been normal. Now you're going to do the same thing, and you're going to vote for normalcy, which, have you looked at the candidates? They're Marxists. That's not normal. You're not voting normal back in. Normal isn't a mood. You're voting in a program. The gender fights in your daughter's locker room, the masks and the closures, and the men who told you 6 feet was science and then told you in meeting notes that were classified, no, that's not science at all. DEI written into the hiring of the company where your son just applied. That's what you're getting. That's not normal. A foreign policy where important decisions get made at a conference in Davos by people who have never stood for an election anywhere on the planet. That's not a warning about the future. It's a receipt from 5 years ago. And it's still in the drawer. Do you remember it? Do you remember it? And Republicans, you don't get a pass. Five Republicans nearly killed your own anti-socialism vote on Tuesday because you were angry about a shutdown of negotiation. You can't tell the country that the stakes are civilizational and then hold your own vote hostage over a scheduling grievance. Everybody's listening, and they're listening to hear anyone who is saying what they actually believe. And then I'm listening to see, are they doing it? Are they still saying that behind closed doors? And that vote said you don't. Harding was the president. He became president after saying they're voting for normalcy, and they did. Normalcy came off a carpenter's square. But a square is not a place. You can't go back to a place. And any man who promises you, you know, that he's going to take you back to that place is selling you something. And he's selling you something he doesn't have. Nobody does. Harding was dead in 2 years. His administration became synonymous for corruption. A square is a tool. You hold the work up against the square and you find out, is that level and is that true? We have one. It's a few pages long. And it starts with, all men are created equal and endowed by their creator. The other square we have starts with, we the people. That's our square. Nobody's holding it up to see if it's normal, if there's normalcy there. Is it square? Is it true? Nobody's doing that. Every one of these fights, the resolution, the punishment, the vote in November, is a piece of work someone is holding up to the light and telling you, it looks straight to me. It looks straight. I know it because I feel it every day. God, I'd love to go back to normal. I don't even know what that is anymore. We're never going back there. We can't. We can't. And the reason we can't is because we won't get our square out and check to see what's true and what's not. More in a minute. Burn a launcher. Some decisions should not have to be made, you know, in half a second, but that's exactly what can happen when somebody, you know, threatens you or your family. 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
7: 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Las Vegas summer temperatures can be deadly for pets. Never, ever leave your pets in a hot car, even on a mild 75-degree day. The temperature inside your car can skyrocket to over 100 degrees in minutes. 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
13: Quite interesting. Should we start with what's happening in Canada? We have been asked to lay off the memes as Americans. And I know whenever you ask somebody, you know, a whole society that just loves to do memes, that mainly that's like 40% of everybody's life is just either creating or looking at memes. Yeah, I know that's exactly what we're going to do. So Carney gets up in front of the Canadians yesterday and he says this.
14: And when the Americans stop doing memes, stop throwing shade, stop trying to be tough, and start being serious about having those discussions, we can have those discussions. But it's not constructive.
13: As Jason pointed out a minute ago, that's not the actual. Can you get the actual video, please? The actual video is not that one. That isn't that the altered video? Do we have that one, Matt?
14: And start being serious about having those discussions. We can have those discussions, but it's not constructive. But that's their democracy.
13: Got Donald Trump standing behind him with a pipe, doing, you know, my heart will go on. I mean, the memes were relentless yesterday, relentless, and I don't think relentless enough. Show the one with the mangina. It shows Carney, a cartoon Carney, in the jury box, and it says, show me where these memes hurt. And he says, he's pointing to this doll, and he's like, right here in my mangina. Oh, golly. It's childish. Stop with the memes. And, you know, when I say Carney, I don't know. See, that's

0: That's what I don't want. There's no reason to play the Chinese gong every time I say Prime Minister.
1: I didn't even have to say it that time.
0: Psychic. Sarah is a psychic. All right, we'll see you tomorrow. Stay safe and may God save the Republic.
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7: I'm Bill Raycomp. There are reports of a shooting at a Virginia elementary school this morning. Those reports say students and staff at the Westwood Elementary School in Waynesboro are safe and were moved to a safe place. A TV station is reporting one injury, but no other details. The U.S. and Iran trading more military strikes and accusations, as we hear from News Nation's Corey Smith.
8: U.S. Central Command says it completed its latest round of strikes against Iran Tuesday evening. U.S. forces hit Iranian military targets, trying to deploy more sea mines in the Strait of Hormuz, as well as radar systems, air defense, and communications sites. Now, the Iranian Red Crescent says one of those strikes killed five people at a wedding party inside a house with as many as 50 others hurt. CENTCOM says, yes, it is aware of these civilian casualty reports, but notes they are coming from Iranian state media.
7: The U.S. also denies Iran's claim that some American troops were killed in last night's attacks. Chevron has confirmed it will invest more in Venezuela as part of the Trump administration's plan to ramp up oil production and will hopefully bring down gas prices in the U.S. This is News Nation's Alicia Nieves.
6: Chevron and Energy Secretary Chris Wright, they're going to be formally announcing this expanded operation. And what we know so far is that this broader deal, I mean, it promises $100 billion in new infrastructure investment, and it gives the Pentagon a 35% ownership stake, allowing the United States to buy 20% of the oil produced at cost. And so the deal is also seen in Venezuela's part as a path towards stability for democracy there. But again, long-term could potentially lead to lower prices here.
7: President Trump putting one of his longtime supporters in a new health policy role.
9: Pastor Daryl Scott will advise the CDC director on tobacco health issues, focusing on the impact of tobacco-related disease in underserved communities. Scott has been a vocal Trump supporter for...
7: Germany has changed or charged, that is, two Russian nationals for last month's attempted drone attack at Leipzig-Halle Airport. The drone was loaded with explosives found near a Ukrainian cargo plane but was defused. Russia is denying any involvement, but the European Union plans to slap more sanctions on Russia in response. More than 7,000 Chicago hotel workers are threatening to walk off the job. Their union leaders say they are struggling to keep up with the cost of living.
10: I know a number of folks have had to take out payday loans. They've been struggling with food insecurity.
7: If they do go on strike, at least 46 hotels would be impacted. Stocks are rising for the first time in four sessions. Treasury yields are taking a bit of a breather today. At last word, the Dow Jones Industrial Average is up about a half percent, up 290 points. The Standard & Poor's 500 is up 42, and the NASDAQ Composite also up about a half a percent, up 130. This is the Worldwide News Network.
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7: A second Wicked actor is exiting a Sondheim revival.
13: Jonathan Bailey is walking away from Sunday in the Park with George, and it's all about loyalty to Ariana Grande. The two fell into an easy chemistry filming Wicked, Bailey as Prince Fierro and Grande as Glinda. And that bond was reportedly what drew them to reunite on stage in the first place. Now that Grande has stepped back from the West End revival, Bailey's following her out the door, calling her, quote, one of his dearest friends. The show goes on without them, though. Producers say casting is already underway for a new pair to take on Sondheim's leads. Cooper Lawrence, Worldwide News Network.
7: The head of the World Health Organization says the Ebola response needs to be scaled up quickly in order to tackle the virus in the Democratic Republic of Congo. The number of deaths in that country's Ebola outbreak has now surpassed 3,000. It is the nation's worst ever epidemic, and it continues to spread across the northeast part of the country. Bill Rakoff, Worldwide News Network, New York.
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14: Orange Cone Alert, preparation for this year's Formula One Las Vegas Grand Prix. It gets underway this week. Work begins tomorrow night with overnight lane reductions until 6 the next morning on Cobalt Lane over at Rochelle. During the work, Cobalt in both directions will be closed so crews there can install a pedestrian bridge over Cobalt. Las Vegas home sales up last month while the median sales price was down. Las Vegas Realtors reports 2,046 previously owned single-family homes were sold last month here in Southern Nevada, up 1.2%. 7% from July of last year. The median sales price of homes sold last month was $480,000, down 1% from the same time last year. Meanwhile, Redfin reports a two-income household needs to bring home more than $116,000 to afford to buy a home.
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0: Welcome in, Clay and Buck. We appreciate all of you hanging out with us on the Wednesday edition of the program. We've got a lot to be tracking with all of you. Right off the top, breaking news, Charlie Kirk's alleged killer, Tyler Robinson, has been charged with 7 different felony offenses. He has pled not guilty. That trial will be televised, and we will, I think, see that there is overwhelming evidence that this guy, motivated by left-wing anger about trans-related issues in particular, decided he wanted to murder Charlie Kirk about a year ago. And despite all of the crazy conspiracies that have been underway, I think the evidence is going to be overwhelming, and I think many people out there who believe that someone else was responsible are going to feel like morons as all of this evidence, which is overwhelming in its capacity, is brought to bear against Tyler Robinson in a Utah courtroom. We are continuing to track all of the big midterm races as we sit about 60 some odd days away from the midterms. I got a good update this morning. Buck, I was running around here in Nashville. Marsha Blackburn is going to be the next governor of my state, and they had a big breakfast for her this morning, laying out what they saw as the major agenda items of this midterm election. And it's not going to shock you, Buck, but in Tennessee in particular, their polling demonstrates that it's basically all the economy. It is overwhelmingly cost of goods. It is overwhelmingly economic pocketbook issues, which is in Tennessee, and obviously can be different in different states. Every state is its own microcosm in many ways. But in Tennessee, I would imagine what is true here is also true everywhere, where there's basically not a close second in terms of what people are most concerned about. And Buck, as I was watching those results come in and looking at all of that, what stood out, I think, to me in a really significant way as I watched those results come in is Democrats are now in a position where they caused the fire, right? The Biden administration's awful economic policies that took us to 9.1% inflation that led us into the position where we are now, where things are much better. Remember, in June and July of 2022, gas was on average over $5 a gallon. That was only 4 years ago. But Democrats are now the arsonists who are saying, look at how bad the fire is. We will fix it. And that is the argument they're making. Now, I do think there are some states out there. Our buddy Steve Hilton in California, it's an interesting example he's in, where the federal government may be in Republican control, but many of these states where candidates are running, whether it's Mike Rogers in Michigan or Steve Hilton in California, are overwhelmingly run by Democrats. And so the current situation on the ground in some of these battleground states where Democrats are in positions of power, the existing power structure is a bit different when you look at state and federal. But all this morning did for me, Buck, was reinforce the number one concern by far is cost of goods, and Democrats are the arsonists who are saying we'll put the fire out effectively as part of their campaign.
1: So I want to get into that problem, but I have to say, Clay, for once, I'm going to be the Barnum and Bailey here. I'm going to be the promoter on this program and just point out to everybody, in case you missed it, there is a piece in the Wall Street Journal from this morning, the conservative radio hosts dominating the airwaves, which I highly recommend to you, the esteemed and beloved Clay and Buck audience. Yeah, it's a great profile, guys. We really love it. In the Wall Street Journal, talks about our origin stories, how the show came together, all the stations that we've been adding, all of our wonderful affiliates across the country, the podcast network, Clay's projects, all kinds of cool stuff. So please go check it out. It's nice to get a shout out from what I think is the best newspaper in the country, no question. So it's cool, and we very much appreciate the way that they wrote it up and everything else. So yeah, the conservative radio host dominating the airwaves. We'll put it up at clayandbuck.com so you can check out that story.
0: What do you think of the photos? Are you happy with the photos? We didn't talk about this. Was this in June that we did the initial interview with the Wall Street Journal? Am I remembering the math roughly accurately there? I think it was sometime in June. they had their own photographer in his own studio at the Wall Street Journal. And what I would point out is that, one, in the photo that they used, it is, they have managed to make my head look bigger than yours, which is a, I think...
1: That's what you take from this incredible profile.
0: The article is amazing. The article is amazing, but Carol Markowitz got in my head a little bit. She said they gave Buck the soft focus lighting to make him look 25 and Clay's blurry. And then I went back in because I read the article and I was like, this is an amazing piece. I can't wait for people to be able to read it on the over the weekend. It accurately reflects the last 5 years or so. And then I went in and I saw, you know, in my For You tab that Carol Markowitz was reacting to it. Nothing about the language in the piece and all about the fact that you look great and I look blurry. And I was like, wait a minute. I was nervous about this guy, this photographer, because it was very artsy. And I thought we might end up with like the Step Brothers, you know, like back in the day, the Olin Mills photograph where, for those of you who remember Olin Mills, the photographer that you probably got for graduation if you're in the South or your mom and dad put it on the wall when you were 12 or 13. And then Carol got my head. And I'm like, is the headline is amazing, first of all. And I'm obviously not used to actually having nice things ever said or written about me in any sort of mainstream media outlet. And the headline is the conservative radio host dominating the airwaves. Well, I think that's hard. I mean, that's a great headline. I'm happy with that. I think it's accurate. But then now I'm looking at the photo and I'm like, have I been led over the middle and wrecked?
1: This is
0: the
1: really
0: photo
1: funny.
0: Based on Carol's criticisms.
1: This is really funny. Carol just got in your head. We love Carol Markowitz, one of our excellent Clay and Buck podcast network hosts, which is doing now millions of downloads as a network, and all of you are checking out those shows because we handpick every single one of them. They're people that we know, we trust, we think do great work, and that's why they're part of the network, whether it's Nation States with Yates or Carol or David Rutherford or any, I can't name them all, Ryan Gruduski, there's a bunch of them, but they're all doing great shows. Clay, so I will say this, you look good. I think Carol's being, I think that's totally, I mean, do I look like an 80s, like, teen heartthrob? Maybe. Maybe. Is that, you know,
0: I was going to say, Carol's honest. And I obviously, I don't know how to do filters. I don't know how to do any photos. And so if I don't look like absolute death, I just presume the photo's fine. But is everybody else reacting like Carol did, which is Clay looks like a zombie. Clay looks like he's just survived the apocalypse. Meanwhile, Buck looks like he just came from Charles in Charge. I don't know. Like, you were a guest star on Growing Pains.
1: I would just say, the only fair gripe. I think you look good in the photo. And again, clayandbuck.com, guys, we'll put the article up there so you can check. I can't believe we're talking about this. We're going to talk about affordability in a second. But the one funny thing is because you are a little bit in front, you know, you're in the foreground a little bit. There's an optical illusion whereby your head actually does look bigger than my head, which is not true. That's the part of it I think is so funny. They're like, who's this Clay guy with his giant head? Clay's been wearing normal size hats his whole life. I'm the one that has to get special order hats, not Clay, but you wouldn't know it from this photo. But no, the rest of it, I think you look good. I think they did a very nice job. And now, Clay, that we have talked about this, oh, also, the favorite line that I've been getting text about all morning is that the Clay and Buck show is buddy cop movie energy. That's what people are really...
0: That was good. That was your line. I mean, to the reporter who was doing the interview. And, you know, the other thing I would say is, you know this, I don't know that audience necessarily thinks about it. You talk to somebody for hours and they might take 25 words and sometimes they're representative of the conversation. Other times you look at it and you say, that really was not representative. I think the article in general represented a long form conversation that they are synthesizing in some way. And I thought that line was a good one.
1: And I think so, buddy cop movie energy, but also something that came across, and this was, we were asked about this, is in an environment, in a people call it podcastistan right now, where things get really crazy and there are people who are pushing wilder and wilder stuff, a lot of conspiracy theories, a lot of just either salacious or whatever. How do you guys feel about that media landscape? We just show up every day and do it the right way. And the people that want things done the right way come and they listen. And there's millions of them. And people that want lunacy and lies and nonsense. It's a free country. They're allowed to choose that. But we don't change one inch based upon what seems to be the flavor of the moment in the, particularly the podcast market. You know, radio remains a more adult medium, shall I say. Adult in the sense of, like, the adults are running things and the adults are still on the airwaves. It is podcasts that are just totally the Wild West. It's totally, like,
0: I do
1: out
0: think
1: there.
0: Podcasts are starting. You may have a different take on this, and we love the fact that you can download this show on podcast. You can watch us on video. We set an all-time record for live streamers, I think, yesterday. Or the day before, that continues to grow every day. We'd like for you to subscribe and follow us on YouTube. We had a video last week, I believe, Buck, that did 460,000 views, which is our all-time record high. So we want you to find us everywhere. I do feel like podcasts are starting to fade a bit because there's a lot of them are very based entirely on the guests, and there's only so many interesting people that are guests, right? And so I think you're cycling through and hearing a lot of the same people as guests on podcasts, and they're not live. And so much is happening in real time. As you all know, while we're live on this show, anything could happen. We're going to react. We're going to pivot. We're going to bring it to you right now as it happens. I think a lot of podcasts, when they're taped, they feel old if they're not being done in a way that is, especially when you're talking about news, it's hard not to be behind the curve when you make a podcast that is taped.
1: I would also say, I think that there was a peak that we've hit. Podcasting has now turned, now we're just talking about the media marketplace, everyone, but it's interesting stuff. And it affects politics, and it affects the national conversation about really everything. But podcasting went through a phase recently, I would say, of, well, first of all, COVID for podcasts was an absolute gold rush. So that all of a sudden people had a lot of time to listen and find shows. And a lot of people grew really big during that era who hadn't even been really known before. But beyond that, there's a lot of self-help, self-improvement stuff where, like, here are the five things you need to know for a better life, or here's the, and that's, it's good to have some of that, but you can actually overindulge in that, really, where it's just, you know, all the things you need to be doing. You know what's something we all need to do? Know what's going on, know smart things, learn more stuff, and that's a day-to-day thing, and that's what we try to do here on this show. We do it with you, we do it for you, and people come away from the show having fun, yeah, but also knowing more about what's happening day-to-day in the world around them. You know what I'm saying, Clay? There's been a real a divide, I think, into a lot of podcasting that's, here's how you become a millionaire or a billionaire. And it's like, okay, well, sure, telling me to work hard is great, but I also need to just do the work every day. A lot of podcasting about health and wellness, a lot of podcasting about self-improvement, and then conspiracies. But also just what's happening every day still really matters, and what's going on in the world around you. And so that's really what we focus on, and that's what the article gets to. I think the Wall Street Journal piece was fantastic, and we really appreciate the reporter who pulled it all together and sat down with us for hours to talk to us. And with that, AOC, affordability, Republicans in advance of these midterms, many things to dive into, to discuss, to make sense of today, and we shall absolutely do so. That is where we are. That is part of the mission. Also, we'll be taking your calls. If you want to just tell, by the way, any of you ladies out there in particular, if you want to call in and say Clay looked handsome in his Wall Street Journal photo, I think he would appreciate that right now. Just because Carol got in his head on this.
0: Carol's in my head. I also just got a text. Buck looks like a superhero on the on the cover photo.
1: You gotta throw some peptides into the mix. You gotta get some chalk going. You gotta do some stuff. You know what I mean? It's what can I tell you? Game respects game. All right. Superhero, I wish. All right, now I have a little bit of a hard turn here, but it's a really important message and something that I'm proud to talk to you about every time we do, and that's preborn. This is about saving little babies. It's a straightforward mission, and what a beautiful and important mission it is. It's an urgent mission, though, because you know what's happening every day. Women are being encouraged, coaxed, sometimes pushed to Planned Parenthood, to places where abortions are happening, and we want to have people supported. We want moms to know that the baby in their womb is precious. It's a gift from God, and they have so many options, and preborn's there to share that with them. So so many of you listening right now are active members in what we could call broadly just the pro-life movement, the pro-life community, And you might be wondering, other than just voting and other than just how you live your own life personally and how you tell loved ones and others to cherish babies and cherish the future, how can you do something? 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

0: 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So we're very excited about this. And General Manager Marty Bash, Program Director Andy Vieira, thank you so much for adding us to this great station. Talk Radio 106.9 FM in Las Vegas. Clay, maybe have to go do a market visit. You know, got to see how you are at the craps table.
1: That would be a lot of fun. The Hard Rock, our new presenting sponsor, one of them on the show here, they're building the biggest, baddest-ass hotel on the Strip in Vegas right now. I don't know that people have noticed. It's starting to dominate the entire Strip, and I know that when they get open, which I think is next year, that they want us to be doing some events out there. So it's great to have a really solid affiliate in Las Vegas that is growing with us. I think, at least I was told, that there are some billboards of us in Las Vegas. I don't know that it's going to make people feel better when they've gotten fleeced on the craps table to be driving around Las Vegas and then you see us on the billboard. But I am told, I'm not out there right now, if you are in Las Vegas listening to us on 106.9 FM right now, you can pull out your phone and in the iHeart app, you can let us know if you have seen any of these billboards. I was sent a picture, but it did not tell me where the billboards are, but I do believe there are some up to celebrate the new affiliate in Las Vegas.
0: Indeed, and I believe you will absolutely love those photos, Clay, just to be clear. The billboard photos looking very... Some people are saying Clay Travis, extremely, extremely handsome, even beautiful. He's a man, but he's beautiful. Clay Travis on the billboards around Vegas. But yeah, I agree with you, by the way. People seeing our faces after they've like had a rough night at the poker table, I don't know. Hopefully they don't associate us with... hopefully they only think about us when they're winning. That's one way to put it. 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
2: Worldwide News Network update. I'm Bill Rakoff. There are reports of a shooting today at a Virginia elementary school. The reports say students and staff at the Westwood Elementary School in Waynesboro are safe and have been moved to a safe location. A TV station reporting one injury but no other details. The Pentagon is denying Iran's claim that its latest attacks on U.S. bases in the Middle East killed some American troops. The U.S. also says it's aware of a report that a U.S. strike on a wedding party killed 5 and wounded 68 others. The acting Surgeon General, Dr. Stephanie Haridopoulos, issuing new screen time recommendations for toddlers.
3: At least a year and a half before you even start introducing it. At very small quantities, perhaps like a FaceTime with a grandparent would be acceptable. Definitely only 1 hour from a year and a half to six.
2: A new health department report warns more kids are becoming nearsighted with all of that screen time. This is the Worldwide News Network.
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5: We get you there. The Las Vegas Aviators have already locked up a spot in the Pacific Coast League's championship series by winning the first half title. They'll find out who they play in the best of three series when the second half winner is determined on September 20th. Meanwhile, the Aviators blanked the Chihuahuas 6-0 in El Paso on Tuesday night. UNLV football's got their first Mountain West opponent when they take on the Rainbow Warriors in Hawaii on Saturday night. Last weekend's loss against Memphis at Allegiant Stadium was a blow to the program's chances to make the college football playoffs, but the Rebels are still favorites to contend for the Mountain West Championship for the fourth straight year. Kickoff set for 7 o'clock on Saturday night. You can catch it on the CW Network. The Las Vegas Aces have a lengthy break in their schedule before playing the final four games of the WNBA regular season. They won't be back on the court until September 17th when they take on the Seattle Storm.
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0: Welcome back in, Clay and Buck. We are rolling through the Wednesday edition of the program. We mentioned that the 7 felony counts against Tyler Robinson in the Charlie Kirk assassination murder trial have officially been filed, and there will be a trial coming soon there, and he has pled not guilty to them. We are also still waiting. I should update you, as it is the lead story on every single channel, every minute update. Still nothing additional on the Lindsey Clancy jury since yesterday, when they said that they could not reach a verdict and that they were hopelessly basically split. Many different moving parts on that. We were talking about AOC when it comes to affordability, and we have a couple of cuts on. Sorry, we're talking about AOC and affordability. Let me go back to AOC now. She had an interview, Buck, with TMZ, which is now carrying and covering Washington, D.C. news in the same way they typically have done celebrity news. And AOC made a lot of news herself when she talked about freezing her eggs. She broke up with the ginger boyfriend. She was asked whether or not she would date a conservative. This interview has, I think it's fair to say, gone viral. Listen.
1: Would you ever date a conservative? Is that anything you'd ever entertain?
2: I have to say it's probably not.
1: Don't date across the aisle?
2: No, you know, no foul to people who do, but, and of course how you define that is very different
1: True.
2: From person to person,
1: True.
2: Right? But I think a lot of politics sometimes, at least for me, is about values, and being aligned with, in values, I think is tremendously important.
0: Okay, let me play, let's just leave it with that. So, Buck, here is, and I can't believe I'm going to sound like you, I think, on this. I watched this video. She is walking across a parking lot. She gets asked about having kids, the challenges of family planning. There is 0% chance Kamala could do this interview, by which I mean just look normal. I don't know if you buy this. I think the 2028 cycle coming out of the Trump, it's fair to say, hurricane-style chaos leadership, and I don't mean that in a negative way. I just mean there's an omnipresent sense that anything might happen at any point in time. I think that the Biden team was able to play into that in 2020, and that was COVID. I think there's going to be a desperate demand for normalcy. And I don't mean normal politics, because we know that AOC is not normal in terms of what she would advocate for. But I mean, they can do an interview and they just look normal. Chuck Schumer couldn't have done this, Buck. Lots of Republicans can't do this. AOC is uniquely skilled at these just normal human moments, which most politicians can't pull off. And if I weren't a partisan, if I didn't have opinions aggressively on these things, if I was a busy mom or dad, I might watch AOC and just think, she seems normal. She seems like me.
3: She's the future of the Democrat Party. I think that that's quite clear. And look, if we are, think of it like a coach who is assessing the strength of the other team, right? That's how I think we can do this. Clay certainly used to doing that. When you look at AOC as a player on the Democrat squad, she has, well, not the squad, that's a little confusing, but on the Democrat roster, if you will, she has learned to be less shrill. She has learned to be less. She made her name with the radical, screechy, as she said, woke 1.0. But increasingly, AOC is going to become the face of a rebranded woke. And this is the way that I would describe it. You're going to have an attractive, smiling face telling you why your property is not yours and you should be sent to the gulag, basically. You're going to have somebody who is appealing in public and to the masses, pushing for the exact same policies of the street communists, but doing it with more Mamdani-esque flair and you know, suave savoir-faire, if you will.
0: Yeah.
3: They've learned something about this. They have other people who are the pipe swingers on the street. They have other people who are you know, the shock troops, that guy that everyone's been talking about, Piker. They've got these people to say the crazy things, to get the angry, purple-haired, septum-pierced left will be represented by them and will be mobilized by them. But AOC has now moved into more of a, dare I say, statesman-like position for the Democrat Party. Clay, I cannot think of... This is what I would say, whether she's the top of the ticket or not. We talked to our buddy Hannity about this, and Sean and I agreed. You're off in crazy town with your Kamala.
0: It's still
3: going to
0: be Kamala, I think, but AOC scares me way more than Kamala does.
3: I think AOC is a far more formidable... First of all, she's not a loser. Kamala lost. Yes. She can complain all day about how it was last minute. But the problem with Kamala running again in the general, your thing about her in the primary unfortunately still makes sense, which I'm trying to find the Achilles heel of it, other than she's terrible, but terrible doesn't necessarily mean you don't
0: want
3: to win.
0: Black voters are not going to abandon Kamala, black women in particular.
3: Your assessment on that, I think, is very sound, as much as I wish otherwise. But in the general election, Clay, I think an issue that Kamala runs into, and anyone would see this, is she was sitting there. She's going to say, oh, but, you know, I didn't have a full campaign, and it was, okay, you were the vice president. And you had a dementia patient as the president, and you didn't say anything about it.
0: Yeah.
3: In fact, you were so silent about it. She was there. Kamala is uniquely responsible for the debacle that was a dementia-addled president not only being president for 4 years, but then trying to continue for another 4 years because her job... Really? It's like the vice president, really, you had one job applies. Your job is to be there in case of happened with Biden. Yes. He was not in a position to be president. So and she kind of got a pass on this because it was all so sudden and quick and everything else, meaning the 2024 election. Clay, I think that is a very hard thing for anybody who's going to be open to persuasion one way or the other to explain away the next time. But the smiling, we're going to help you pay for your groceries and pay for your healthcare stuff, guys. It's going to be very effective in this midterm. It's going to be very effective in the general election. And Clay, it really comes down to this: people are frustrated. They want someone who's going to fix the frustration. And it is hard to tell people who are frustrated while you are the person in charge, I'm actually doing well, and trust me, those other people are going to screw things up much more. It's true in this case. Obviously, I think so. You think so, with Trump and the Republicans in charge. But people, there's enough frustration in the middle 5-10% of voters, that it's going to be volatile.
0: I also think this on AOC. Kamala's base is black women. I think black women are going to show up for Kamala. It's why I think she's going to end up being the nominee, because I think it's going to be hard to get past her with the identity politics. I like your line of attack. We'll see how aggressively Democrats deploy it against her of, you're responsible for Biden. Will they do that in the primary? Will it land? How will that play out? Here's what I would say about AOC. And by the way, I think you said it well on, you have to assess what the opponent's strengths are. Don't misunderstand when I say things that are positive about AOC, that I mean that I want in some way to be supporting her. I totally understand that she's wrong on everything. But a lot of people who are wrong on everything get elected. In fact, COVID taught us that being wrong on everything, sometimes in the Democrat Party, can actually be an asset and an attribute when it comes to getting reelected. Okay, so here's the AOC angle that I think, when I think through what her base would be, who's the most reliable people who vote Democrat right now? Overly educated women struggling with career and life. That is, to a large extent, the base of the Democrat Party. That's the people who out there who are telling you, some of them, Lindsey Clancy is completely innocent because she's just a victim of all the depression and postpartum and all the incredible pressures that we put on to mothers and working. And some of you, lots of you, are saying, I don't agree with that, but there's a lot of Democrats who do. And when AOC did that TMZ interview, in conjunction with her freezing her eggs, she is the base of the Democrat Party. And they are going to like her because they like to see themselves reflected in media. I'm just telling you, watch out.
3: Also, she is an avatar in many ways for the frustrations of the millennials that she represents. To me, she is a shoo-in or no-brainer VP pick at a minimum. For who I don't care if it's Andy Beshear, if it's Kamala Harris, if it's Gavin. You go through anybody, Wes Moore, whoever the Democrat. Who's the nerd from Arizona, the senator? What's his name?
0: Mark Kelly.
3: Thank you, Mark Kelly. I don't care any of them. AOC makes sense as a VP for them. Also, look at the paradigm shift with J.D. Vance as Trump's VP, bringing in that youthfulness, that sort of younger understanding of social media Trump is a media phenomenon unto himself, but understanding that peer group, which is now going to be people who are basically turning 40, that's very powerful for her. And I also think, Clay, there's a difference between Kamala likes to pretend that she's a policy wonk.
0: Yeah.
3: She likes to talk about how I was a prosecutor and she says I'm really smart. AOC used to do that for sure and had some embarrassing moments. But increasingly you have her just smiling and focusing on healthcare, cost of living, helping people with their lives. And that's what people are going to hear. They're not going to care that she doesn't know who the prime minister of Thailand is, or be the king and probably a prime minister. But you get what I'm saying. I don't even know who it is.
0: The answer she gave where I was like, that's really good. Again, walking in a parking lot, unscripted. She got asked about having a baby. And she said, comparatively, I make a good salary. I don't know that I can afford to have a baby right now. And I was like, that's a really great answer. For every woman who's going to vote Democrat, she is speaking in their language. And some of you out there are going to say, she doesn't understand tax policy. She doesn't even, to Buck's point, she doesn't even know who the leader is of this country. That's not what the election's going to be decided on.
3: Correct.
0: It's not.
3: Yeah, it's not. And she can even turn this around and flip it on Republicans. Did anyone think Trump was a foreign policy expert when he was elected? No. But he said, I'm going to appoint great people and I'm going to rely on them for their advice. There's a lot of ways to play this. The way you can't play it is I'm actually the expert and then you look like a buffoon. And Kamala fell into that a lot.
0: I mean, we just, South Carolina on the Republican side, just elected Darlene Graham and she couldn't give any answer at all on the most important, arguably, foreign policy issue that could change the world and Taiwan at all. And she won.
3: And she won, and the people of South Carolina who voted for her, we had a lot of them calling in and sharing their opinion on this, is quite clear. They're like, look, I think she's a good person. She's going to respect Lindsey's legacy. She'll represent South Carolina well, and she's going to work closely with Trump and do what Trump wants. Period. I don't care about it beyond that, or rather, I don't need more than that. By the way, that's a valid point of view. She obviously just won, and she's going to win that Senate seat. So I think you can see a very similar thing with AOC where she doesn't have to be the expert in Keynesian economics that she was posing as at one point. She just has to be likable, emotive, and connect. And she is very good at those things now. So this is like, we're talking about the opposing team's QB or their D-line or whatever. She is good at that now.
0: Speaking of the opposing team's QB, D-line, it's football season. And if you love football as much as I do, and as much as Rush did, and as much as the vast majority of this audience does, you're going to love Hard Rock Bet. Now, Hard Rock Bet is available in Arizona, Colorado, Florida, Illinois, Indiana, Michigan, New Jersey, Ohio, Tennessee, and Virginia. Florida, though, they have the exclusive sports betting license. That means if you're going to the state of Florida at all, you're going to go to Disney World, you're going to go to Universal Studios, you're going to be traveling down during the winter to get to some warmth when it's cold where you are, the only way you can bet on sports is through Hard Rock. And again, Colorado, Arizona, Indiana, Illinois, Michigan, New Jersey, Ohio, Tennessee, Virginia, how often are you in those states? They're going to be expanding beyond. Right now, they got a great offer for you. They are going to give you $100 in bonus bets if you just make $5 in bets on any football game that's coming up. Now, I just put up my college football picks, 11 of them. 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You know the Hard Rock Casino down in Florida. 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

0: All right, welcome back into Clay and Buck. Let's get to calls and talkbacks right off the bat here. Rob in North Carolina. What's going on, Rob?
1: Hey, guys. Hope you guys are having a great day.
2: Yeah, we're fantastic.
1: Good. I came in late when you guys were talking about AOC and her potential to be the Democrat nominee. So if I lack context, I'm sorry. But Clay, I keep my eye on you. Yeah, I saw the Twitter post. You posted the video of the TMZ video as evidence that, you know, AOC's dangerous positioning to be the president, the Democrat nominee for president. And I will give you, she may be viable as the Democrat presidential nominee someday. That TMZ video, dude, that was not even an interview. That was an adoring fan just following along and asking her favorite color.
0: Rob, but I want to jump in. Rob, I gotta first of all, I'm the one who's really I'm the conductor of the AOC for 2028 train here, in terms of the Democrats. Clay recognizes she's formidable, but I think he still thinks that, I'm not going to speak for you, Clay, if you disagree, but he still thinks Kamala is more likely to win the overall primary. Right. But that all said, Rob, people look at Trump. The game has changed. Nobody cares if you do a sit-down interview on a Sunday show that really not many people are watching anyway and sound all serious on policy. They want connection. They want authenticity. They want to like you. And Clay, as much as we trash Biden for a lot of very good reasons, because he deserved it, Biden was good at actually the grin and the how are your grandkids and playing, as you say, the avuncular grandfather. He played that gig and played it well. So I think the AOC interview, I'm with you.
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7: I'm Bill Rakoff. Reports of a shooting today near a Virginia elementary school. The report: students and staff at the Westwood Elementary School in Waynesboro are safe. A TV station reporting one injury, but no other details. The U.S. is denying some Iranian claims after their latest round of fighting, as News Nation's Corey Smith reports.
8: Iranian Red Crescent says one of those strikes killed 5 people at a wedding party inside a house, with as many as 50 others hurt. Now, CENTCOM says it is aware of the civilian casualty reports, but notes they are coming from Iranian state media. Meanwhile, Iran releasing video of its own showing what it says are missiles being fired toward American assets in Jordan late Tuesday. The IRGC claims numerous U.S. troops were killed, which is a charge CENTCOM flat out denies. The U.S. official told News Nation all American personnel are accounted for.
7: Netflix turning the president's secret plane switch in Turkey into a documentary.
9: Instadocs, the decoy plane, premieres Friday, featuring journalists recounting what happened when the Secret Service moved President Trump off Air Force One because of an Iranian threat.
10: 40 years. Gun presence. Never seen that before.
9: Trump was seen getting on his plane.
10: The president's already up the stairs.
9: But then secretly slipped off through a catering truck and boarded a smaller military jet. The reporters traveling with him, along with some White House staffers, were left behind on the decoy, unaware the president was gone. It was an extraordinary security operation designed to keep the president safe. Stacy Lynn, Worldwide News Network, Washington.
7: Day 5 of jury deliberations in the murder trial of Lindsey Clancy, the Massachusetts woman accused of strangling her 3 young children. Yesterday, the jury told the judge they were deadlocked. He told them to keep working. Retired Massachusetts Superior Court Judge Jack Liu believes the panel can still get to a verdict.
11: This is the normal arc for many, many a unanimous.
7: Let's try that sound again.
11: This is the normal arc for many, many a unanimous verdict. This is where the rubber meets the road. We wouldn't need you if this was an easy thing. We need the jury to speak the truth. And this is just getting through to them now, and it's testing them in a way that most have never been tested in their lives.
7: Tiger Woods has agreed to a plea deal in his DUI rollover crash in South Florida back in March. He is pleading guilty to reckless driving and will have his driver's license suspended for 5 years. Uber is cutting 3,300 jobs. Most of them are managers. It's about 10% of the company's global workforce. At this hour on Wall Street, the markets are doing well today. The Dow is up 235 points. The S&P is up 37. And the NASDAQ composite currently up 119 points. 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
6: 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Now, here's Yana Derillis.
12: The real anti-aging hack is called strength training. Good news for anyone who'd rather skip the marathon. Turns out that lifting weights does more for aging bodies than almost anything else out there. According to research from the National Institute on Aging, muscle loss is what really steals mobility as we get older. But resistance training, even just once or twice a week, can slow that decline way down. And it doesn't have to mean grinding it out at the gym. Dancing, gardening, carrying laundry up the stairs. Researchers say it all counts. Small moves and big payoff. What's all the craze about creatine supplements for anti-aging? Well, it turns out this gym bag staple might do more to help build muscle. According to dermatology research published by the Journal of Investigative Dermatology, creatine helps power the skin's own energy system. Your health matters. I'm Yana Derillis for the Worldwide News Network.
7: The European Union is planning sanctions against Russia, which Germany blames for an attempted drone attack at one of its airports last month. That drone was laden with explosives but was defused, Moscow denying any involvement. Lionel Richie remains in the hospital in a St. Louis ICU.
13: First doctor said the Grammy winner was just dehydrated. Now TMZ is reporting they're testing him for possible cardiac issues. The 77-year-old checked himself in after a weekend concert where he needed a chair to finish his closing number. This is Richie's second hospitalization this year. In June, he was so dizzy on stage playing with Earth, Wind & Fire, he needed to be taken away by ambulance, resulting in two shows being postponed. Richie is now expected to be released Wednesday. Cooper Lawrence, Worldwide News Network.
7: At the Venice Film Festival today, George Clooney warned that AI is making it harder to tell truth from fiction. He joked that he didn't want to be in a tampon commercial 20 years after his death. Bill Rakoff, Worldwide News Network, New York.
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14: The extreme heat of the Mojave Desert killing more people in southern Nevada more than ever before. One of the reasons given? Thousands living in the Clark County area without any air conditioning. A recent federal study reports more than 6,700 households in the Las Vegas area are without any working AC, which is causing more deaths, according to the county coroner. It should come as no surprise, a recent study lists Las Vegas as the world's best casino destination. That survey by entertainment news platform Casino Streamers says Las Vegas has the most gambling and casino destinations and the most sought after online searches. Las Vegas outranked other major destinations like London, Macau, Melbourne, Australia, and Montreal in that report, but was also listed as the most expensive place to play.
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17: Now they know.
1: It's nice, isn't it? When you have a discussion or debate about something where there are pros and cons and reasonable people can disagree. Women can have penises and should play, or and men should be able to play against women in sports is not, in fact, a reasonable discussion to be having with people. And because it is not based in reason, you can't make any progress in the debate or the discussion, as Clay has found out with his still unclaimed,
0: unrequited
1: and unclaimed $10 million offer to have the high school. Did you even go to eighth grade? You naughty man.
0: I'm now taking it down to it. I could, if I have to pick an eighth grade team that the eighth grade boys would beat the WNBA champions, average WNBA team Buck makes $7 million for the entire season. That's everybody on the team combined. I'm offering them $10 million to beat an eighth grade boys team and crickets.
1: That's
0: crazy.
1: That is a debate, though, where you don't have reasonable stuff going on. You have feelings, dogma, orthodoxy. Flock cameras, I want to separate that. Flock cameras and data centers, there's totally reasonable stuff going on when people are like, well, here are my concerns, here's what's going on. And, it feels like we're having an old school policy discussion where you weren't dealing with race communist lunatics who live in some alternate reality. So let's do this, because Clay, not only is there a good faith back and forth over the flock cameras, people on the right, conservatives, disagree. I was surprised, in fact, to see that Governor Ron DeSantis, who we have said extremely, and I think well-deserved, positive things about on this program many times over, stretching back to COVID all the way to the way he has been governor of Florida to today, he is opposed to flock cameras in Florida. And has signed something that they're going to be taking them off. I think it's, I want to get the specifics right, but like state highways or something, they're going to be limiting it somehow. But here's where I come down on this, Clay, and some people are going to get mad at me. So this is why it's, this is probably why I have the long preamble about good faith debate and the family can disagree and everyone can still be. I think that whenever we try to ban or severely restrict the use of an extremely useful technology, it always ends up just pushing it for a workaround and it fails in some way. I see that certainly with the data centers debate, but to me, that's more of a how we do it debate, not a do we do it debate. Data centers are happening. It's just, where do you want them? How do you want the regulations to be? There's no, oh, there won't be data centers. Flock cameras feels a little more like some states are leaning toward, a lot of people are saying they just don't want these things out there. I understand the concerns, but to me, the benefits outweigh the cons, and I'll pass this to you now, Clay. The benefits outweigh the cons, and the problem, as I see it, is abuse, and you just need to have strict rules of the road, pardon the expression, rules of the road for flock cameras on public highways and everything else, the usage of that data, because to me, that's really the issue. But I got to tell you, Pete, I think I might get lambasted online for this one, because people really do not like these flock cameras.
0: So my take on them, and I love that you had the preamble, so you're like, now I might be saying something controversial here, but remember, I like you, and you're all very kind, and... Mm-hmm. So my take on it is similar to all technology, which is I want to see how the interplay of flock cameras is applied by the courts when it comes to the Fourth Amendment. And I know that everybody kind of sometimes we talk a lot about the First Amendment, and we certainly talk about a lot about the Second Amendment. And then we just had a Supreme Court decision about, hey, the equal rights equal protection clauses that were put in place after the Civil War and what's the implication and how are slaves incorporated compared to others who have come to our country. All these different things. I think a lot of times we forget to talk about the Fourth. And essentially the Fourth deals with what is and is not considered to be an unreasonable search. And the analogy I always like to use here, Buck, and I may have shared this on the show before, is when I took crim law back at Vanderbilt Law School in the day with a great criminal law professor. He's a legend at Vanderbilt Law School. He taught generations of lawyers, a guy named Don Hall. Don Hall said, so much of Fourth Amendment law when it comes to how do you apply and determine what is and is not a constitutional search has to do with trying to teach police officers what they can and can't do in very complex dynamic situations. And he would illustrate this for young lawyers this way. He would say, at some point during your course, he would say, everybody stand up and back away from your computer screens. Everybody in the whole classroom, stand up, block away, walk away from your computer screens. And then he would say, how nervous are you that I'm going to walk around now and see what every single one of you is doing on your computer screen right now? In your opinion, law students, would that be a fair and constitutional or unreasonable and unconstitutional search? And it gets people nervous because it puts it actually into your own world. What are expectations and how are they being applied here? And so, Buck, I want to know what governments are doing with the data that they can get from flock cameras, because I think a lot of people don't realize that these things that we have in our hands right now, you are often telling on yourself way more with your cell phone than you are with anything they can do from a flock camera. In other words, they'll do a search. You know this. I don't think a lot of people know this, Buck. If they know that a murder happened on X block at X time, let's say a murder happened at 2 a.m. on a street corner in Washington, D.C., they can pull, and it's not a very populated part of the city, and they know there's not that many people. They can pull every cell phone that was in that network that was pinging off that area station, and they can narrow it automatically down to, hey, if your cell phone was on, there's only 20 cell phones that were on in this area. You're, every time you pull your phone out and turn it on, giving the government a vast amount of information. So I don't buy in, Buck, to this idea that a lot of people have that the flock cameras are in some way creating a dynamic as it pertains to technology that does not already exist with your cell phones very often, if that makes sense.
1: So DeSantis specifically has cited, and it's like he anticipated that people like you and me, and we hadn't discussed this before, it seems like we're pretty aligned on our view on this one. DeSantis referenced how this would have been used during COVID against people. So he's getting right into my wheelhouse and your wheelhouse right away.
0: Yeah.
1: This would have been used to see if people were traveling who weren't supposed to, and maybe would have been used to lockdown. I think that, first of all, that gets my attention. I think that's valid. I'm not dismissing this or saying I don't have a concern with that too. But to me, that again goes into this is the abuse of a technology, not the day-to-day frontline use of that technology, right?
0: Yeah.
1: There's something that is different about that. And so to me, the guardrails are very important to have with this, because remember, this is about knowing where your car is. I mean, they're tracking your car via license plate in real time everywhere you go, and then that data is stored for a period of time. Some places, Clay, have limited, for example, how long that information is stored. Some places are making changes about this. I think that's all valid and good. But to me, a ban on flock cameras, I mean, I'll put it to you this way. Would I want to be the mayor of, well, it's really the county commissioners that kind of run Miami-Dade, but would I want to be the, let's just say, the head honcho of Miami-Dade County, who signed off on something that, let's say, banned flock cameras within city limits, and then I have to explain to some mother whose four-year-old was kidnapped, and we had a description of the car and the license plate, why we weren't able to bring back her kid in an hour?
0: Yeah, that's what I would think too.
1: That I wouldn't want to be in that. Oh, because people are concerned about government overreach. I'm concerned about government overreach. But what are we really talking about here? This is the movement of your vehicle on public roads. There's video cameras. This would be like saying, I don't think we should have video cameras in public. By the way, same thing. Video cameras are picking you up. If you are in any populated area, they're picking you up dozens of times a day. Watching
0: that's
1: what you do.
0: That's what I was going to go to secondarily, which is the most important part, I think. You're already on camera everywhere.
1: All the time.
0: All the time.
1: So
0: this idea, what you hit on, I think is important. We had that shooting outside of the high school football game that I went to, and nobody knows who did it. The 16-year-old who was murdered, so far, nobody has been able to be captured. If you can have cameras that are constantly turned on in high-crime venues, to me, that's a no-brainer. And I would like to drive down violent crime everywhere. And you and I are a little bit unique, I think, because of what we do. I already presume that as soon as I leave my house, there is someone paying attention to something that I'm doing all day long, every day. And that's
1: actually have not just the expectation of no privacy in public, I operate the same way. I have the expectation of invasion of privacy in public.
0: Is public at all times the moment that I leave my home. I think a lot of people are not aware what you just said, Buck. Every time you go to the grocery store, you're on camera. Every time you go to Walmart, you're on camera. Every time you go to the bank, you're on camera. I don't think most people realize how easily it is to track what you are doing. I'm not committing any crimes, and so I am not worried about this. Now, I also understand the people out there who say, okay, Clay, you saw what happened during COVID. I think the best argument against them is actually what Ron DeSantis, governor of Florida, said, which is at some point in time, they will track you over this if we have another pandemic. That's why I live in Tennessee. I don't think I was with Marsha Blackburn this morning. She's going to be the next governor of Tennessee. I don't think she's going to do that here. I think if you're in a blue state, I would be concerned about all of my freedoms in a blue state, and that's why I live in a red state. But Flock, if I lived in New York City, Flock cameras to me would be 763rd most important thing that I'm worried about in New York City right now with Mamdani as mayor. It wouldn't even be in my top echelon because I think in general in New York City, they would be used to typically catch people who are committing violent crimes. And I think we need to catch more people committing violent crimes, not less. And I want to give police the authority. That's where the Fourth Amendment comes in to make sure that the searches that are occurring are reasonable and not unreasonable. And that's why my start is I still want to see how this is applied within the context of the overall court and Fourth Amendment rights.
1: You were a high school debate nerd too, right? Didn't you? Weren't you on the debate team?
0: No, I did not. Oh. My son was one of the best high school debaters in the country. Shout out. He just finished high school debate, top 8, I think, in the nation. But he did it obsessively, so I'm familiar with it through him.
1: What's the style that he did? I did Lincoln Douglas. That was the big one when I was in high school in New York. Everyone was you did Lincoln Douglas or extemporaneous speaking.
0: Yeah, did. He did the one where you talk super fast, and I think it's policy.
1: Policy.
0: And then Lincoln
1: yeah.
0: Douglas is the other. So he did policy.
1: Lincoln Douglas. Anyway, this reminds me of this would be an excellent resolution for a. High-level
0: good debate topic. I
1: Lincoln Douglas high school debate, showdown. So, because like I said, there really is. When DeSantis said the COVID stuff, I was like, I could already envision the whole thing. They are tracking you. They are. How much are you driving? Why are you in your car? I get all that. So there's certainly things to be addressed with this, Mr. Clay.
0: Yeah, I want to tell you about Good Ranchers. A lot of you heard earlier this week on Monday, Ben Spell, he was here in studio with us talking about the challenges of producing meat in America. And he said something staggering that I didn't know, and I think a lot of you still have not gotten used to. 85% of the meat you buy is coming in from out of country. 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
0: Welcome back in, Clay and Buck. My apologies, I was excited to jump in. Buck, you were just sharing with me during the commercial break, President Trump continues to rename different areas of the map, and the latest is in the Middle East, and we now have the
1: Strait of Trump instead of the Strait of Hormuz.
0: Saying that he is in complete control of everything, and I do think that that is going to be interesting to see how all of it continues to play out. But what a, it's kind of amazing. I didn't think people, I expected that some places would rename the Gulf of America. I am surprised that several of the maps have now renamed the Lake Ontario as Lake America and that they've gone ahead and changed it on the map. I still think one of our caller's suggestions of Lake Dolly would have been a masterstroke by Trump, because I think if he had renamed the lake after Dolly Parton, it would have been hard for people to fight back very aggressively against it. But the Lake of America, now we have the Strait of Trump.
1: Strait of Trump, I feel like they're not going to accept this in Tehran. I'm just going to go out on a limb here and tell you the bullets. And I was like, change all the maps. I don't think that's going to happen. I think they're going to keep calling it the Strait of Hormuz, so we shall see. But he hasn't lost a step when it comes to trolling, that is for sure. And we will get into more of that and more of everything here on the fantastic Clay and Buck show. And Clay, why don't we get into the next read for Buck, which is going to be Rapid Radios. 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
7: Worldwide News Network update. I'm Bill Rakoff. One person was injured in a shooting at a Virginia elementary school today. A Waynesboro City Council member says that an adult was taken to the hospital in what was described as a one-on-one incident and that students and staff at Westwood Elementary School are safe. The jury in the murder trial of Lindsay Clancy is into their fifth deliberations. The Massachusetts woman who's accused of strangling her three kids blames her actions on postpartum psychosis. Jack Liu is a retired Massachusetts Superior Court judge.
9: I'm not convinced that this is going to be a hung jury yet.
7: Yesterday, the judge told the jury they were deadlocked, but he told them to keep trying. Iran is claiming a United States strike overnight killed five people and wounded 68 at a wedding party. The U.S. says it does not target civilians, but is aware of that report. On Wall Street at this hour, the Dow Jones is up 200 points, the S&P up 32, and the NASDAQ up 94. This is the Worldwide News Network.
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13: UNLV football's got their first Mountain West opponent when they take on the Rainbow Warriors in Hawaii on Saturday night. Last weekend's loss against Memphis at Allegiant Stadium was a blow to the program's chances to make the college football playoffs, but the Rebels are still favorites to contend for the Mountain West Championship for the fourth straight year. Kickoff set for 7 o'clock on Saturday night. You can catch it on the CW Network. The Las Vegas Aviators have already locked up a spot in the Pacific Coast League's championship series by winning the first half title. They'll find out who they play in the best of three series when the second half winner is determined on September 20th. Meanwhile, the Aviators blanked the Chihuahua 6-0 in El Paso on Tuesday night. The Las Vegas Aces have a lengthy break in their schedule before playing the final four games of the WNBA regular season. They won't be back on the court until September 17th when they take on the Seattle Storm.
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0: Welcome back in here to Clay and Buck. Okay, we have DeSantis here, audio of him, I should say, talking about flock cameras. Play the audio, guys.
1: On the flock, and look, a lot of our law enforcement that have used it at the local and county level, I think are using it to focus on criminal. I don't think it's their intent to do general surveillance. But I will tell you, if we had all this around the country when COVID happened, you absolutely would have saw those turned on people who were outside of lockdown orders in California that were, you didn't take your vax, you can't go here, you can't travel. I mean, you had a majority of Democrats that thought people that didn't take the mRNA COVID shot should be detained by law enforcement authorities, not allowed to go to shores, like really, really crazy stuff.
0: Clay, that hits home. I get it, and I respect that. And he's right to raise it as an issue, but I also feel like you're looking at something and saying, well, what about when the bad people do the bad things with it? It reminds me a little bit of why they're saying ban guns or something. It's like, well,
2: yes,
0: think of all the bad things that happen with people having firearms. Okay, but that doesn't mean all the good people shouldn't have guns. And in this case, taking that tool away from law enforcement, to your point also, they can track your phone. So they should just have the same standard. They should have similar standards. I have to look at what it is in different places for phone triangulation tracking and for tracking your car down.
2: For much of this, the fact that he used COVID as an example is, I think, a good one. I think increasingly in a high-tech world, the state you choose to call home is going to dictate a great deal when it comes to the personal freedoms that you have. And I trust red states. It's why, I'm not just paying lip service to this. Every company that I own a substantial stake in or that I own is based in Tennessee, Florida, or Texas. All of my personal assets are in red states. All of my banking companies are based in red states right now. After COVID, I don't trust blue states, and I certainly don't trust blue cities inside of blue states. And Buck, you mentioned guns. I flagged this because I thought it was super interesting. We don't hear anything about guns anymore. When it comes to trying to restrict guns, everything else, there's actually an opinion piece yesterday in the New York Times, and the headline is "Something Has Changed About the U.S. and Guns." And I was flagging this because I thought, hey, we should mention this on air because I do think it's significant. We're going to hit an all-time record low in murders this year. All-time record low. Never in any of the lives of people listening right now has there been a lower murder rate. Never has there been more guns on the street than are on the street right now. Remember, for a long time, the argument on the left was that guns kill people, right? They would not focus on the individuals. And suddenly the rhetoric has changed. Buck, here is something that I flagged. And I'm going to be honest with you. My wife is in this group. Between 2021 and 2024, 11.2 million Americans bought a gun for the first time. These numbers kind of floored me, Buck. I don't know if you've heard these. Half of those buyers were women. That's a record scratch. My wife is in this group. A fifth were black, and another fifth were Hispanic. And the overall reason why people have owned guns is now for personal protection. So it used to be the average gun owner said, I have a gun because for hunting reasons, things like that. Now, well, overwhelmingly,
0: that's what the media said. People actually had guns as a defense against tyranny. But yes, people had them for hunting, too.
2: But the data, according to this, and the data could be wrong, is that the up until the late 90s, people bought guns primarily for hunting or for sport. This is what the article says. Yeah. In 2023, however, the most recent year for which statistics are available, more than 70% of gun owners said the major reason for their owning a gun was protection. So I do think that that represents a substantial growth, and I think a lot of people out there are surprised. half of all gun buyers now are women. Buck, I know a lot of women who are carrying guns in their purses, in their personal body on a regular basis. That was not the case 20 years ago in a substantial way, I don't think.
0: So I'll tell you, I think that people have seen for a while now, certainly the BLM riots come to mind, but they've seen the reality of relying on law enforcement for your personal protection, which is cops do a great job overwhelmingly. I'm not attacking law enforcement at all. You know, we're big law enforcement supporters here, but even a cop will tell you, even your local sheriff will tell you that they can't be everywhere at all times. And ultimately your safety is in your hands. And with the proliferation, I think, Clay, of videos showing violent assault incidents all over social media, notably on X, it used to be that the media had this thing of, we're going to not show a lot of this and we're going to not talk about it because we don't want people to get the wrong idea about who's doing it. That was a thing for a long time. Now you can just see a lot of the assaults and all the things that happen, including, I mean, there's video, I think it's body camera footage, although there's also handheld cell phone footage of a terrible incident that just happened. It was a murder, just happened in Times Square. And I was actually going through New York at that time, visiting my family, and not far from where the stabbing happened, broad daylight, Times Square, some truly lunatic, I mean, just a devious maniac, with two knives. And I would note also, for anyone who thinks that a knife is not enough, this woman was small, pudgy, and weak looking, and she was able to stab one guy in the gut, get away from him, and within about 20 seconds she stabbed a female, a beautiful young woman, just celebrated 2 years of marriage, has an 8-month-old baby at home, stabbed her to death, no reason, just ran up to her with knives and stabbed her to death. If somebody gets a clear shot on you with a kitchen knife, it's pretty much game over. Very likely you're gonna, if they get you in a vital place, you're gonna die. And so the cops then killed the woman who did the murder, because she ran at them with knives. And then sure enough, you had the, oh, but couldn't the cop, they tried to taser first, didn't work. So even with that, they go, do they really have to shoot her? Yes. We did not have to wait and see if another person was killed by this vicious lunatic in broad daylight in Times Square in the largest city in America. Clay, I talk about all this, one, because it's an incident that people should be aware of, but also Times Square is a gun-free zone.
2: Yeah.
0: Explicitly a gun-free zone. Meaning that no person there, unless they are willing to risk years in prison, the only people allowed to be in Times Square with a firearm are police. I'm going to tell you this right now. If this sort of thing happens in Miami, I know that I am likely going to carrying. My brother is carrying. Most of my friends care. Like, it's a different situation. If we see some maniac running around with a knife, that maniac's getting dropped by one of us. It is a different world now. People understand because they can see the truth of protecting themselves and the reality. Yeah, law enforcement can show up when people have already been murdered, there's blood everywhere, and maybe they finish off the shooter or the stabber.
2: Couple of things. The guy, I believe it was in Idaho, who started shooting when the guy was at the fast food restaurant.
0: Yeah.
2: And was able to hopefully make that a much less successful attack. I would add, in the wake of the Lindsey Clancy discussion, for all the women out there saying she's stressed, her hormones are out of whack, should the woman in Times Square who was walking around with a knife who stabbed that young mom to death, should she be charged with first-degree murder and go away for the rest of her life, even though she might be crazy? Yes. My answer is yes. Again, are you being consistent in the way that you're applying the law?
0: She's dead, but you would have charged her with first-degree murder. Yeah. The cop shot her.
2: I'm glad the cop shot her. By the way, if you're running around with a knife,
0: people were saying they objected to that.
2: Oh, I remember, I saw it.
0: And I sit here and I go, but this is, there's like something. I don't know if the elevator doesn't go to the top floor with a lot of these people online. I don't know if they just can't process this. A person with a knife who is running at you, who refuses commands to stop, can easily kill you.
2: Yes.
0: And this person had just killed somebody.
2: Completely innocent person. Let me add this one more detail, by the way, on the guns. I bet the percentage of Jewish people with guns has skyrocketed in the last 2.5 years because the article was written from the perspective, my father looks like the last guy who'd ever want a gun. This is in the New York Times, by the way. He's Jewish, an immigrant, a politically liberal city dweller. He didn't grow up around guns. He believed America needed stricter gun control laws, but during BLM, he suddenly said, I got to get myself a gun. And in the wake of what happened on October 7th, there's a lot of Jewish moms out there, I guarantee you, and dads who never know when your synagogue might be attacked. We know specifically people who have made this choice themselves that you have trained.
0: Yes, I was going to say, the joke among my neighbors is that Buck has trained more people than the IDF in the last couple of years. Like, I've been taking a lot of Jewish friends in South Florida out for their first time at the range. You know, that's something that I can certainly handle the instruction on, and I'm actually an NRA pistol instructor, so I can take people out there, or, you know, NRA certified, so I can take people out there and have give them a kind of 101 pistol day. And I find it, one, very gratifying, and they certainly do too. And a lot of them have gone out, and they now conceal carry, they have firearms in the home, and it just makes people, one, take into their own hands their safety and security, and I think, two, it just raises their awareness as well that, you know, the stuff happens. Nobody would have thought, you know, Clay, I'm 2 degrees removed from, meaning I know someone who knew the woman who worked for Blackstone, which is a very well-known private equity firm. She was a young executive there, a woman, and she was shot by that maniac who just ran into the lobby. I forget when this was, maybe a year ago. Do you remember this? It was right on Park Avenue in Manhattan, lower, you know, kind of down in the 50s. Ran into the lobby and just started shooting people. And actually shot the cop. There was an off-duty cop who was there that the guy shot first, and then he just went around and he had nobody else can help you if there's not a cop there and somebody has a gun or a knife in New York. That's the reality. You're on your own. And by the way, they disarm you. That's the point about, Clay, the gun-free zone. There are still shootings in Times Square, just not of law-abiding citizens defending themselves. Well done, New York. Well done, Mom Donnie. You know, they disarm the law-abiding.
2: Now, just think about that. That mom is walking in Times Square in the middle part of the day and gets stabbed to death. I guarantee you the data is going to come out, Buck. What are the odds that the woman who's now dead, who did that stabbing, that is the killer, what are the odds that's the first time she's ever committed a violent criminal offense?
0: Oh,
2: I bet zero.
0: Very, very. I mean, that she's not, yeah, has a long history of shouldn't have been on the street. I think it's very unlikely, sure enough.
2: To honor the 25th anniversary of 9/11, the Tunnel to Towers Foundation has planned the most comprehensive commemoration in its history. From May through September, the foundation's Steel Across America tour is transporting a powerful symbol of reverence and resilience to communities across the country, an authentic steel beam from the World Trade Center. If you're in Boston, in the Boston area this week, you can see it in person while it's on display in honor of the 343 members of the New York City Fire Department who made the ultimate sacrifice on 9/11. The foundation is delivering 343 mortgage-free homes to heroes and their families while continuing their efforts to eradicate veteran homelessness. The 9/11 Institute's educational curriculum reaching classrooms nationwide, while firsthand accounts are being shared through the 9/11 Speakers Bureau and the foundation's mobile exhibit, traveling to communities across America. Throughout this historic year, foundation is holding hundreds of runs, walks, climbs, golf outings, including the iconic Tower Climb and 5K events in New York City. 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

0: 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We got a bunch of calls. Jeff in North Carolina. Let's start with you. Jeff, what you got for us?
1: Guys, I'm wondering if this thing plays out to where she's found guilty by reason of insanity, does just a few short months, mental hospital, she gets out. If she's approached by whoever for, say, a book deal or a movie deal or something like that, does her ex-husband have a right to sue her to stop that or either to stop any monetary gain that she might...
0: She has, yeah, thanks for the call. She has a First Amendment right to be able to publish her story and be paid for it. In theory, the children could file a wrongful death claim against their mother, their estates. But then they're minors, so effectively, I presume the father would be the beneficiary there, but he's divorced from her, and in some way, he is suing his spouse. The answer is yes. Would he do it? I don't know. We got into this some, Buck, with O.J. Simpson, for those of you who remember when he was found liable civilly. She doesn't have any kind of substantial assets, to my knowledge. In theory, OJ, I believe, had to sell, like, the Heisman Trophy. He had to sell a lot of his personal belongings, but you couldn't touch his pension from the NFL. Usually pensions are protected. Certain states have so-called, like home is a castle protections where no matter what your home is worth, for instance, in Florida, it is unassailable from a creditor perspective. There's a lot of different ways that can play out. The end result is, the dollars are not hugely substantial. I do think you raise an interesting question with the GoFundMe. Reportedly, she has gotten around $1 million. I don't know what her lawyer situation is, how she's paying. That's an interesting question. Allie in South Dakota, you got 30 seconds.
2: Hey, guys. I love your show. I got to get a photo with Clay at Mount Rushmore on July 3rd, and it was the highlight of my summer. I just want to go back to AOC really quick. I am genuinely rooting for her to get the Democratic nomination because an AOC debate against J.D. Vance or Marco Rubio, the absolute must-see TV.
0: I agree with Allie there. I'm glad she has great taste. I had a phenomenal time at Mount Rushmore, met a lot of our listeners there. We'll be back third hour next.
3: Speaking truth and having fun. Clay Travis and Buck Sexton.
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5: I'm Bill Rakoff. The United States has just taken control of a big slice of Venezuela's oil industry.
6: The U.S. and Venezuela deal gives Washington a stake and preferential access to over 65 billion barrels of Venezuelan oil reserves. Energy Secretary Chris Wright, in the Venezuelan capital, Caracas, for the signing, says the aim of the deal is to bring peace and prosperity to the people of Venezuela.
7: I believe the deals that are signed today, tens of billions of dollars of investment, ultimately many thousands of jobs, these are critical in starting this ball rolling.
6: Chevron, which is the only U.S. oil major to actively operate in Venezuela over the past 20 years, has a $7 billion plan on the bill to double its crude oil output in Venezuela in the coming years. John Tarrant, Worldwide News Network.
5: One person was injured in a shooting at a Virginia elementary school today. A Waynesboro city council member says one adult was taken to the hospital in what he described as a one-on-one incident, and that the students and staff from Westwood Elementary are safe. The U.S. and Iran traded more military strikes along with some accusations, as News Nation's Corey Smith reports.
8: U.S. Central Command says it completed its latest round of strikes against Iran Tuesday evening. U.S. forces hit Iranian military targets trying to deploy more sea mines in the Strait of Hormuz, as well as radar systems, air defense, and communications sites. Now, the Iranian Red Crescent says one of those strikes killed 5 people at a wedding party inside a house, with as many as 50 others hurt. CENTCOM says
5: CENTCOM says that it was aware of the civilian casualty reports, but notes that they're coming from Iranian state aid media. The United States also denies the claim that some American troops were killed in last night's attacks. A bipartisan Russia sanctions bill is running into new roadblocks in the House.
9: The Senate overwhelmingly approved the measure, but House Democratic leader Hakeem Jeffries says many Democrats strongly oppose it.
10: Because it risks providing tariff and sanctions authority to Donald Trump and his administration that we believe they will abuse.
9: Republican Senator John Kennedy says Congress needs to stop talking.
11: We need to pass the Russian sanctions bill.
9: The legislation would impose steep tariffs on countries buying Russian oil and gas, with supporters saying the goal is to pressure Vladimir Putin to end the war in Ukraine. Stacy Lynn, Worldwide News Network, Washington.
5: 24-year-old Thomas Famy of Staten Island, New York, lucky to be alive after being struck by lightning.
12: Yes, I did fall to the ground. A lot of people are asking me, did I lose consciousness? No, I didn't. I didn't lose consciousness. But once the lightning struck me, the initial sensations that I had throughout my whole body were like completely unprecedented. Tingling, numbness, pain. Just, I feel this burning sensation.
5: Famy says once he realized he was okay, he went and bought a lottery ticket, then went to church. This is the Worldwide News Network.
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13: The real anti-aging hack is called strength training. Good news for anyone who'd rather skip the marathon. Turns out that lifting weights does more for aging bodies than almost anything else out there. According to research from the National Institute on Aging, muscle loss is what really steals mobility as we get older. But resistance training, even just once or twice a week, can slow that decline way down. And it doesn't have to mean grinding it out at the gym. Dancing, gardening, carrying laundry up the stairs. Researchers say it all counts. Small moves and big payoff. What's all the craze about creatine supplements for anti-aging? Well, it turns out this gym bag staple might do more to help build muscle. According to dermatology research published by the Journal of Investigative Dermatology, creatine helps power the skin's own energy system. Your health matters. I'm Yana Derulis for the Worldwide News Network.
5: There's a surprise number one on Apple's app stores, our Michael Wallace tells us.
14: MapQuest has shot to the top of the list of free apps for iPhones after it posted on social media that it would not change Lake Ontario to Lake America, per President Trump's executive order. Google Maps and Apple Maps did make the switch. MapQuest says it wants to give people an app that keeps names they're familiar with. President Trump's son Eric fired back at MapQuest on X, posting, quote, "Shocking to see you're still alive. I thought the iPhone 3 took you out 15 years ago." Michael Wallace, Worldwide News Network.
5: The head of the World Health Organization says the Ebola response needs to be scaled up in an effort to tackle the virus in the Democratic Republic of Congo. The number of deaths in that country's Ebola outbreak has now surpassed 3,000. It is that nation's worst ever epidemic, and it continues to spread across the northeastern part of the country. Bill Rakoff, Worldwide News Network, New York.
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15: It should come as no surprise. A recent study lists Las Vegas as the world's best casino destination. That survey by entertainment news platform Casino Streamers says Las Vegas has the most gambling and casino destinations and the most sought-after online searches. Las Vegas outranked other major destinations like London, Macau, Melbourne, Australia, and Montreal in that report, but was also listed as the most expensive place to play. The extreme heat of the Mojave Desert killing more people in Southern Nevada than ever before. One of the reasons given, thousands living in Clark County without any working air conditioning. A recent federal study reports more than 6,700 households in the Las Vegas area are without working AC, which is causing more deaths, according to the Clark County Coroner.
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0: 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We just added the opposite coast, basically, with Baltimore, WBAL. We appreciate everybody who is now listening to us on that big signature station. And we continue to roll up a lot of affiliates. You got us on satellite radio. The podcast, I saw they didn't include this in the Wall Street Journal, but I think they had it on the cutting room floor. Maybe there'll be a little additional box of info. Did you see this? I didn't know the numbers. We've had over 500 million podcast downloads as a part of the Clay and Buck show and also the Clay and Buck podcast network. That's an unbelievable number. I saw that and I said, that's crazy. So the number of you that are getting the show on podcast is also extraordinary. And now we're on YouTube. So if you haven't already signed up and subscribed, like I said, last week we had our most watched video ever, nearly 500,000 views for a segment on this program, which is incredible. We're hitting a brand new audience there. And if you click like and subscribe, that helps us. We have a lot of people watching us live right now. This week has been the biggest audience watching live so far in the tens of thousands, which is a small pinprick of the millions of people out there that are listening every single day on traditional radio. But we thank you for being with us. Okay, we are 2 months out. Even if the Wall Street Journal made me look awful in the photos, according to Carol Markowitz. And by the way, before we get into the serious discussion about Michigan and Texas when it comes to Senate primaries, I thought this was interesting and funny, even though I am the butt of the joke here. We have a couple of listeners who sent in emails, and they were taking shots at me. Clay, this is from Edgar. Not a lot of Edgars out there, I might mention. Edgar says, maybe go by Ed. Did you piss off the photographer? Horrible picture. Is your head really that long? It's huge. You look like a deer in the headlights. Do yourself a favor. Remove the picture from your website. Stop talking about it. It should go away after a few years. That doesn't sound great. I'm going to be honest. Maybe Carol Markowitz knew exactly what she was talking about. Thank you for the feedback, Edgar. It's always great to hear from fans. There were some more in here, but I can't find them right now. But I appreciate all of you, and we will get to those. 800, by the way, 282-2882. Okay, couple of things that are out there. Okay, yeah, here's Linda. Why does that photographer hate you? That is a terrible picture. Because of the unfortunate lighting, one side of your this is really very specific. This is very detailed in its takedown. One side of your face looks gaunt from the shade, while the other side looks puffy and swollen, like a cartoonish toothache. Weirdly asymmetrical. Surely he took more than one photo. Why choose that one? I again, just people teeing off on me left and right. I got to stop being photographed. I'm just going to have to retire. Pamela, what did Pamela say? Did she also tee off on me? I can't even keep up. So anyway, the article is up. The article itself minus the pictures is very entertaining, and I think you will enjoy it. All right, Buck. We were talking about AOC, and the fact that TMZ interviewed her, and that clip is going viral, and she looked very, impressive and was doing well. We also have been talking about everything surrounding Abdul El-Sayed and Tallarico. And Tallarico, the clips continue to come out of the things that he has said in public. And I understand that this is considered to be a close race. I think largely it's because Texans don't think Tallarico can win and they haven't felt like they're in a real contestable race. But I do want to play some of this for you because there should be consequences for saying this in a state like Texas. Here is James Tallarico, who says capitalism is an oppressive system, and he links it to white supremacy and climate change. Texans, listen, cut one.
20: I'm so thankful that you asked this question, and also thankful that young activists have really drawn the link between climate change and white supremacy and capitalism in our country. And I think only ending the ways that all three of those oppressive systems work together are we going to be able to begin the process of dismantling them.
0: Fuck. Climate change, white supremacy, and capitalism, all oppressive systems that work together. This guy, they're telling you, is ahead in the polls right now in Texas.
21: It's hard to believe, and it doesn't really matter. It's worth noting that, too. The polls don't matter. All that matters is who wins on election day. And we're hearing from people now that Paxton is going to be on the airwaves a whole lot more, a lot more spending going on from the pro-Paxton side of things in the media. We will have our friend Michael Berry joining us, I think, tomorrow. The czar of talk, joining us out of Houston. Because he is as dialed in on this as one can possibly be to give us a sense as to what is maybe concerning about the current state of that Paxton v. Tallarico race and what is just wait and see or give it a little time, right? Because I think there's both of those things are true right now. Some of it is Tallarico is doing a little better than one would anticipate. But when he says things like that climate change, I want to make sure I get the trifecta here. Climate change is tied to white supremacy, is tied to, what was the other thing?
0: Capitalism. Capitalism, white supremacy, and climate change are all connected as part of the oppressive systems of America.
21: You'll notice that they throw these things together, and there is ideological connective tissue between these things when it comes to these leftists and the jargon that they rely on. But it is really just socialism, communism. This is a religion of malcontents. This is just telling everybody that whatever frustrations they have, whatever anxieties they have, in many cases really caused actually by the left themselves. They manufacture anxieties, they manufacture delusions, but whatever those things may be, it is the fault of Republicans, and if you just give them, meaning Democrats, power, they will address these things. It's concerning, Clay, because this is effective politics, unfortunately. The politics of resentment and envy have been with human beings for as long as we have had societies, tribes, huts together somewhere in the wilderness. This has been the reality for us. People who aren't where they want to be want an excuse. They don't want accountability. They want an explanation that it is some other group or some other people. This can lead to wars. This can lead to communism. This can lead to a whole bunch of things. And Tallarico is doing that thing while also telling people, I'm here for you. I feel your pain. He knows that there are challenges right now with affordability for people. And I will say the messaging on the right here has not been great. When people say, oh, deal with it, or my generation had it tougher, or whatever it may be, keep in mind that the average, now we get into, is it the average or the median? Is it the mean or the median? But let's just say the average, the mean American home is up 50% in price in 5 years. That's a huge problem for people who believe that home ownership and having a stake in a community that is at least feels somewhat permanent, even though you still have to pay property taxes. That is something that is a policy outcome. That is not the result of the free market working, just so everyone is clear. We could talk about why that is. These were policy decisions that have been made that have led to that, most notably spending and inflation. But that's why housing is so, buying a home is so expensive. And that's something that's a challenge. Healthcare and the quality of care versus the cost of care, that is not because the free market has failed. It is because we have moved further and further from a free market system where people are not accountable for the dollars they spend. They're not accountable for the health decisions they make. It is all just one big lie that somebody else is going to pay for everything. Clay, we're fighting against Santa Claus. In the case of Tallarico, we're fighting against a very odd Santa Claus, but a guy who promises everything will be free and everything will be fixed is always going to have people who want to listen.
0: We've got another one that is just as bad on Tallarico, and then we got an El Sayed. Here is Tallarico saying, Texas oil and gas, it's like cassette tapes. You don't really need it anymore. Cut to.
20: We all know that Texas has been a leader in oil and gas, but in many ways, that's like being a leader in cassette tapes in the 1980s. That industry is not going to last. And if we want to ensure we have an economy that's going to work for our children and our children's children, we got to be ahead of the curve. And Texas has to lead. instead of follow on this issue.
21: So he's not just weird. He's also ignorant. He doesn't really understand anything. So does he get a pass on the leftism because he does the whole but I love Jesus too thing? Is that what this is? Because he's got that preacher thing going on, the fact that he's a communist and an ignoramus about how the world functions is not a problem for people? I'm surprised by that. Well, actually, no, I'm not surprised by it, but it's frustrating.
0: I think it's just a sign that a lot of Texans are not yet paying attention. And I hope I'm right about that. I hope as the fall progresses in the next 60 days and people get back to school and they start to recognize that a midterm election is coming up, that they become aware. I stand by this. I think Jasmine Crockett would have been a far more difficult opponent for Ken Paxton than Tallarico is. I really do believe that. Here is Abdul El-Sayed. This is crazy. I would think that this will soon be echoing throughout the state of Michigan. He says, if you want to achieve the American dream, you need to move to Canada because the Canadian dream is far more likely to become a reality. Cut 29.
1: Contrary to what we're taught, that we are the land of opportunity, where anyone with a dollar and a dream can make it. In fact, too few people have that first dollar. Economic data shows us that if you want to achieve the American dream, well, you should move to Canada, because it's twice as likely there. Here, where you start predicts where you end.
0: Okay. Now, Buck, it's not good to say so much for the American dream, you should move to Canada anywhere. But for all our Michiganders out there listening, the Canada-Michigan rivalry is real. To have someone trying to represent the state of Michigan, remember, and I didn't know this, I'm not great at geography if I haven't been there before, there are parts of Canada that are much, much further south than Michigan, right? So you're talking, my father-in-law lives on the Detroit River. You look across the Detroit River, boom, there is Canada. You go across the Ambassador Bridge. Sources close to me, a.k.a. my wife, inform me that sometimes kids who grow up in Michigan go to Canada because the drinking age in Canada is 19 and you used to be able to cross back and forth across the border very, very easy. So this is not even the equivalent. I don't think saying you should move to Canada to have a better life would play very well anywhere in America, but I know it doesn't play well in Michigan based on proximity, rivalry, and everything else. These are radical dudes. Abdul El-Sayed is a radical dude to represent Michigan. James Tallarico is a radical dude to represent the state of Texas. I hope that people are paying attention and the money is being spent well enough to make people aware of just how out of step with the average Michigander and Texan these two in particular battleground Senate races may end up being, how far off these guys really are.
21: You know, I think, Clay, with a lot of this, there's multiple messages running at the same time from these candidates, and that they speak out of both sides of their mouths to people who don't care what's being said out of the other side, if that makes sense. Meaning that with El-Sayed, he's going to say the things he needs to say for the hard left to be excited and on board, because that's who he is. But then when it comes to speaking to a room full of union plumbers or electricians or carpenters or whatever it may be, he's just going to talk affordability, affordability, affordability, and hope that that message completely overrides any concerns that they would have about that weird commie talk where he sounds like some kind of a robot in his getting a master's in gender studies somewhere. Like, that part of it they'll forget about, and that's the game. So I don't know that running, especially because the issues here are so central and so clear about what's going to make a difference in the midterms, I'm not sure that, oh, look at how silly this guy is on this issue, is going to make as much of a difference as we would like it to. It's more on the core issues that people care about, who is saying the right thing. Do you know what I mean? This is where, yeah.
0: I mean, I think this is the genius of AOC. She just waved away everything that she argued for about 10 years by saying, oh, you know, we got a little crazy then, haha. Yeah. And Democrats are like, right. Yeah, you know, we did. Let's move on. And I just think this is crazy. By the way, the judge has gotten, I want to make sure my
21: Lindsey Clancy
0: right,
21: case,
0: another jury note. We'll see. It could be them continuing to say we can't reach a verdict. Just FYI, that is the live story on every network right now, so we will update.
21: Can I ask you a question? You can tell me on this. Do you think if this goes to a hung jury, it is one or several, it's definitely women, on the jury who refuse to budge.
0: Several. I have lost, I did not have a lot of faith in liberal white women, to be fair, before this trial started. I have lost so much faith in liberal white women, even more so. I didn't know I could go lower in my personal estimation of them. I've gone a lot lower as this case has continued to play out. I'm just going to be honest with you. We will update you. They are in the courtroom. Breaking news coming very shortly there. We may even be able to take it live for everybody who is following this case. This is day five, I believe, of deliberations. Look, do you need more energy in your life? Are you chasing around the kids? Are you chasing around the grandkids? Did you look at the calendar as you start to make some decisions maybe about what Thanksgiving, Christmas, New Year's might be like, Halloween? 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

0: Welcome back into Clay and Buck. We have a quick turn here. I just want to say we're watching very closely for any updates on the verdict in the Lindsey Clancy trial. And also, Clay, I'm seeing this. A 56-year-old woman has been arraigned in court now for intimidating Lindsey Clancy jurors. That's how, this is like a middle-aged woman, I'm going to guess a liberal, a middle-aged white woman was intimidating the jury, videoing them in a restricted area. Now they're saying she was trying, I don't know more details than that, but Clay, she's facing serious prison time for trying to tamper with the jury, essentially.
1: We'll give you the absolute latest on that trial when we come back. They're in the courtroom right now.
0: I'm going to tell you guys, this is true, because I'm out in the countryside for a few days. I saw a bear yesterday. I actually saw a bear yesterday. I have video of it. And bear sightings are up in many parts of the country. Take Colorado, for instance. More than 7,000 reports of bears wandering into towns, backyards, you name it. Like I said, we had a bear in my yard here. Similar increases in 12 more states. We have talked about this, and boy, have we gotten a lot of reaction. 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
2: 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I'm Bill Rakoff. Tiger Woods has lost his driver's license for 5 years in a last-minute deal.
3: The Grand Slam champion can't even drive a golf cart, according to a Florida judge, after pleading down to reckless driving for a DUI arrest in March.
4: My phone, and all of a sudden, boom.
3: A judge said on Wednesday morning that a deal had been struck, which included about a $1,500 fine and a 5-year driving ban. Well, did Tiger Woods' celebrity status hurt or help? Former Florida State Attorney David Arenberg.
5: The police officer said, no, we treat him like everyone else. So celebrity can giveth and celebrity can taketh away.
3: Cooper Lawrence, Worldwide News Network.
2: One person was hurt in a shooting today at a Virginia elementary school. A Waynesboro city official says that an adult was taken to the hospital in what was called a one-on-one incident and that the students and the staff at the Westwood Elementary School are safe. This is the Worldwide News Network.
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7: The Las Vegas Aviators have already locked up a spot in the Pacific Coast League's championship series by winning the first half title. They'll find out who they play in the best of three series when the second half winner is determined on September 20th. Meanwhile, the Aviators blanked the Chihuahua 6-0 in El Paso on Tuesday night. UNLV football's got their first Mountain West opponent when they take on the Rainbow Warriors in Hawaii on Saturday night. Last weekend's loss against Memphis at Allegiant Stadium was a blow to the program's chances to make the college football playoffs, but the Rebels are still favorites to contend for the Mountain West Championship for the fourth straight year. 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The Las Vegas Aces have a lengthy break in their schedule before playing the final four games of the WNBA regular season. They won't be back on the court until September 17th when they take on the Seattle Storm.
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0: Welcome back in, Clay and Buck. All right, update from inside of the courtroom. The judge basically says, even though you remain deadlocked, which is the note from the jury that came today around the middle of the afternoon here, just in the last 20 minutes or so, go back and keep deliberating. So this was the same thing the judge said yesterday. I don't know how many times the judge can continue to send back a deadlocked jury to continue deliberations. Some of you out there may well have tried cases where this has happened many different times. It's not that common to have a jury multiple times basically tell the judge, we're not going to agree. And the judge keeps saying, go back and keep talking. Buck, I don't know what the actual numbers are here. I would be very surprised if the men, there are only three men on this jury, I would be very surprised if the three men on this jury are saying, we think she is not guilty. I would be very surprised simultaneously, based on what we've seen from the behavior of women in Massachusetts, if all nine women were saying she's guilty. Does that make sense? I think if this would be miserable if you are the men who are saying, but she killed her three kids, and some of the women on this jury just keep saying, but she was really depressed. You don't understand. And we were talking about this off air. My wife is super fired up about this. And her argument is that women are not talking enough among themselves about how there are now going to be arguments that are made that women, because of their hormones, can't make rational decisions. And that was actually an argument that used to be made 100 years ago.
1: The term hysteria actually is related to the Greek for, I think it's womb or uterus or something, and that's where...
0: The hysterectomy, obviously, corrected to that, is connected to that as well. So her argument is, we keep saying, hey, we want women in positions of power, and then when a mom kills her three kids, a ton of women show up and say, oh, but she was really depressed. And then my kids, who have actually been paying attention to this now, one of them said, hey, on TikTok, Dad, there are now guys arguing, why can't men say, hey, our testosterone levels were really high, or I was taking steroids. Why can't men cite their own hormone levels to argue that they aren't responsible for criminal behavior? Which, I got to be honest with you, is not a crazy take if we're going to start saying. And I come back to two things. That Irina Zarutska murder. If you watch that guy stab her in cold blood on the Charlotte public transit, and your immediate response was, well, he's probably mentally ill, he shouldn't be held accountable for that first-degree murder, I question how many of you did that who are now saying Lindsey Clancy isn't responsible. And, Buck, you were just talking about the young mom who got stabbed in Times Square in the middle of the day. They shot because the woman was brandishing a knife, the woman who committed that murder, so she is dead, but she was mentally ill. Should the young mom who got stabbed in Times Square, should the person who did that, if she were still living, not be charged and convicted of first-degree murder? I just think we are opening a huge can of worms. If I was depressed or my hormones were behaving in a way that isn't normal, and so I can't be held criminally responsible for strangling to death my three children, I just think we're going to a dark place where you're going to see a lot more of these arguments coming out. And frankly, when evil happens, I'm not very interested in making excuses personally for evil.
1: I mentioned this, Clay, on Twitter or on X, and I would direct anyone to go check it out, not just my little musing on the subject, although that might be of interest to some. But the article in question is about 20, 21 years ago. New York Times did this piece, and this is back when the Times used to at least do occasional acts of real reporting, maybe by accident, but it would happen. And the New York Times came up with this idea or rather was exploring this idea that for forensic psychiatrists, so these are people whose specialty is in the intersection of mental health, the, you know, the psychological and psychiatric realm and the law. So the criminally insane is something that forensic psychiatrists would be dealing with on a regular basis. And they kept running into when people would spend time studying, analyzing, interviewing the worst of the worst murderers, they would find that the justifications, not justifications really, but the explanations, the analyses, the assessments of why they did what they did always fell short, didn't make sense, seemed kind of, and that they kept coming back to one word, evil. That these people enjoyed cruelty, suffering, extreme, you know, psychological duress and terror of other human beings, felt zero remorse, knew what they were doing, chose to keep doing it, were well aware of what was going on. And I thought one of the even more interesting things was that they were able to map out, using CT scan of the brain, that Clay, when people who are, they refer to them in the piece, I believe, as predatory psychopaths, because there are a lot of psychopaths. Psychopathy is far more common in society than people realize. But predatory psychopaths, criminal, mass murderers, you know, your people like Ted Bundy and Manson and this, people who have that psychological profile, when they see extreme violence, even if it's a natural disaster or if it's, you know, violence and warfare, their brain reacts differently to it.
0: Yeah.
1: So you start to say, okay, well, in meaning that like it actually hits their pleasure center and not their empathy or not their fear center. They look at this and they go, ooh. Now, at some point, you can even get into, as we get a better understanding of the mind, well, then maybe that's just the way their mechanics work or something. And so does that change their culpability? To which I would just say, to me, if you're criminally insane to the point where you have harmed people, isn't that a better, isn't the notion that you could be criminally insane and let out of prison ever utterly backwards? Because if you're a person who has had their faculties and did a bad thing could be reformed and more trusted in their reform than a person who is completely bonkers and did something horrible, and then you're told later, now they're stable? Says who?
0: I'll give you an even darker example of the Lindsey Clancy defense. People who are into child porn are into kids. Their brain is wired differently, as you were just saying, Buck. That's why we have to protect them from kids. Are you just going to say, well, yeah, that's the way, that's, yeah, well, protect them from being in proximity to kids, protect the kids from them. Are you now just going to say, well, it's the way their brains are wired. What can we do? Because there are, by the way, some sick people on primarily the left now that will say that.
1: Yes, they will.
0: They understand. And so I just, look, there are some things that are so evil that we have to make it clear that we are not going to excuse it in any way. You and I agree on this. Child murder is the worst thing that a human can do. To make any excuses for it at all is, to me, a failure when it comes to the most basic responsibility of adults everywhere, which is protecting children. This really, your point is a good one, where you might sit around and say, hey, what should the tariff rate be with Canada? And you can argue and we can have a debate about how to bring back manufacturing and all these things. When I hear people say Lindsey Clancy should not be found guilty because her hormones are an issue and she was really sad, it makes me angry to even have to respond to that argument, because I think even by taking it as an argument, that's a difficult spot to take. To celebrate her is even a step beyond that. And frankly, I think we've seen into the dark soul of much of the nation in the response in this case.
1: I really mean this. You know, the doing this show, which is always because we are live and unscripted, and it's a work in progress because we are progressing as we do the work every day. And it gives us an excuse both to learn a lot so that we can come to the show not just equipped with current events, but facts and background for the analysis. And so I just am able to pull this up because I was curious as we're having this discussion. When was the first time somebody used the insanity defense? Because this is would be a relatively, because psychology as a field of study has not been around for that long. Did you have something on the insanity defense?
0: Well, I think one of the first was Daniel Sickles, who we talked about, the individual who killed his wife's lover, who later became a Civil War general, lost his leg at the Battle of Gettysburg, and was one of the successful men of his era. He argued that he was overcome with rage when his wife was cheating on him. He saw her paramour, and he killed her, and he was found not guilty by reason of insanity.
1: So you mentioned the Civil War. It's interesting. That's right around the time when it first appeared anywhere.
0: Yeah.
1: But the first appearance was in England. Obviously, English common law is a huge precedent for our own system and everything else. Something called the McNaughton Rule. Manhattan Rule, I think, is, I don't know how to pronounce this. It's M apostrophe. And this is from Psychology Today. The insanity defense was born in England in 1843. So, Clay, just some years before the case you cited in this country about Sickles. The Manhattan Rule was established by Daniel Manhattan, who was psychotic, was acquitted of attempting to assassinate the British Prime Minister. Following public debate over this verdict, the House of Lords established the Manhattan Rule, which became the foundational legal test for insanity in both Britain and the United States. Under this rule, a defendant must prove they had a disease of the mind that stopped them from understanding the nature of their actions or understanding right from wrong. Now,
0: and this goes to...
1: I don't think Lindsay Clancy, by the way, fits that description. I think that she knew what she was doing. She planned out what she was doing. She was aware of everything, and she knew that it wasn't a good thing. She didn't think that this was somehow going to, you know, bring about the Messiah or something by murdering her own children. So anyway, sorry, you were saying?
0: So, no, I was just going to say this goes to, again, the foundation of most crimes is the actus rea and the mens rea. The act itself is being acknowledged in this defense, i.e. you did kill someone. They're saying you lack the mental capacity, the mens rea, to be responsible for it. Now, in the case of someone like Daniel Sickles, Buck, what it provided was an avenue for a jury to say, yeah, he may have done it, but the other guy deserved it, right? I mean, that was basically the argument he made, which is different than what she is saying.
1: Right. That branched off, actually, as I said, crime of passion became an affirmative defense that now is an off branch of what you're talking about, which was the temporary insanity of finding your wife with a lover. Crime of passion, I think I said that they got rid of those rules. You guys in Texas, you don't mess around. They got rid of those rules in like the 70s as an affirmative defense.
0: I think, again, you're going to see way more psychology-related defenses, hormone-related defenses, and I think it just is an ultimate direct attack on the most important part of humanity, in my mind, which is individual responsibility. But we will continue to update you. Doesn't sound like there's going to be a verdict, certainly not while we're on the air today. There's a police officer outside Louisville, Kentucky. Prosecutors say he ran his ex-girlfriend through Flock license plate cameras, we were talking about Flock, over 2,000 times. 2,000. He wanted to know where she was, where she was going, where she slept. He's been charged with official misconduct, unlawful access to a computer. But that guy had a badge and a camera network to do it. Here's the part that gets to you. A stranger doesn't necessarily need a badge to be able to track you on the internet. Your home address, your phone number, your family's address, they're all on people's search sites right now. 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

0: Welcome in to, really to the end of Clay and Buck for the day. We will be back tomorrow, though, which is exciting, and every day thereafter. And want to, again, tell you, please go check out the piece on us, the Wall Street Journal. I think it'll be on the print version this weekend. Very, very nice. The Wall Street Journal, very nice, saying lovely things about Clay and Buck. They're beautiful over at the Wall Street Journal. Beautiful, a great paper, doing huge numbers. We love them over there. And they did a great piece, a profile on the show. And I think it also just reflects, truly, it reflects really well on the audience, all of you, for this program, because they're like, yeah, you guys are doing it the right way, and you're doing it day by day and piece by piece, and not relying on nonsense and chicanery and skullduggery and conspiracy and craziness to get people to tune in. So here we go. John, this is M on the Talkbacks. Hit it.
1: Guys, this banning of flock cameras is democracy at work. The voters are saying, get those things the hell out of here, off the streets. I don't want to be surveilled. I mean, in spite of the fact that you don't have a right to an expectation of privacy driving on the road, because driving's a privilege. God bless you guys. See you later.
0: Thank you. Fair point. And that's why we're talking about it. Yeah, people, there's not like a constitutional right to have flock cameras. I'm not saying that that the government should necessarily be able to just override the will of the people, but I just think, Clay, on balance, it's about guiding the usage of, it should be about guiding the usage of the technology, not just getting rid of it. So I'm advocating.
2: Let's have some fun to close here, by the way. Allison in California, the Patriot Radio, Jay.
3: Oh, my God, I just looked at that photo. It's like the photographer gave Buck some sort of instant facelift and just a massive glow-up, and just thought Clay wasn't worth the effort and just gave him a little blur.
0: Hey, that's just a photo of me in a T-shirt. There's no AI or anything. There's no
2: Pam in Alaska continuing to pile on. H.
4: Can we rule out that Clay's head may have actually just gotten larger? I mean, we know he went on his book tour, and we had the grandmas in line getting touchy-feely, and built a home in Florida, I think, with a pool, with a view of a pool, and he's poised to buy his WNBA team. I don't know. He's got some swagger. Is it possible his head did get bigger? I mean, it could just be science.
0: Shots fired, buddy.
2: Yes.
0: Pam, lighten you up from a distance.
2: All the women.
0: Lighten you up like the Iranian Navy.
2: All the women just teeing off on me. In all seriousness, go read the piece. It's a good one. We thank you for the privilege of talking to you every single day, and we will be back with you tomorrow.
5: Speaking truth and having fun. Clay Travis and Buck Sexton.
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5: I'm Bill Raycoff. The judge in the Lindsey Clancy murder trial in Massachusetts has given the deadlock jury a last resort instruction. Our legal analyst Lori Levinson explains.
6: So far, this jury has been deadlocked, and the judge doesn't want this case to end in a mistrial and have to do it all over again. So instead, the judge has issued what they call a Tui Rodriguez charge, or a Dynamite charge, or sometimes an Allen charge. But that jury instruction tells the jurors that they really should feel free to reconsider their position as long as they can do so and be true to their beliefs and view of the case.
5: The jury has deliberated for 4.5 days. Clancy's accused of killing her 3 children in 2023. Her lawyers say she was suffering from postpartum psychosis, but prosecutors say she still knew right from wrong when she committed the murders. The U.S. stepping up its involvement in Venezuela's oil industry.
7: Energy Secretary Chris Wright says new oil deals in Venezuela could dramatically increase production.
8: Just those deals will lead to a more than doubling of Venezuelan oil production in the next few years.
7: Wright is in Caracas as American and international energy companies are beginning to announce those new investments.
8: I think very good times are coming as large investments flow into this country.
7: The administration says the increased production could boost global supplies and help oil prices down. Stacy Lynn, Worldwide News Network, Washington.
5: OpenAI CEO Sam Altman appeared at the G20 summit in Asheville, North Carolina today, talking about the increasing availability of artificial intelligence to the average American.
9: And the economic boom that will come with it, the sort of individual increased quality of life. People talk about, you know, medical care and what that means, education, what that means, services that only very rich people used to have access to. Not anybody can have with AI.
5: The European Union's planning sanctions against Russia, which Germany blames for an attempted drone attack at one of its airports last month. The drone laden with explosives was defused, Moscow denying any involvement. Our John Terra takes a look at business an hour before the close on Wall Street.
10: Bill, the Fed's beige book, its survey of the 12 regions, was mostly positive. There were mixed worries, though, about inflation and the Middle East. Stocks are in the green this afternoon. Investors are buying the dip of the last couple of days. Michael Dell's Dell Technology stock up after boosting its outlook by $25 billion more than Wall Street had anticipated. Meanwhile, stock in California-based Uber is up. It's laying off 10% of its global workforce. That's 3,300 positions, but not drivers or couriers. John Terrett, Worldwide News Network.
5: The Dow is up about a half a percentage point. It's retreated a little bit, but still up 228 points. The S&P up 32, and the NASDAQ Composite up this hour 88 points. This is the Worldwide News Network.
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5: Uber is cutting 3,300 jobs.
1: That's 10% of its global workforce. Most of the cuts will be in management. In a note to employees, Uber's CEO said too many managerial layers are proving a hurdle to decision-making. He didn't mention or blame AI, but Uber is surely trying to compete better with the growing robo-taxi industry, which is stealing rides from its human drivers. Waymo has even been expanding into markets that don't have Uber. Uber plans to put more than $10 billion into robo-taxis in the coming years so it can serve as a marketplace for driverless rides. Michael Wallace, Worldwide News Network.
5: The alleged ringleader of a drug ring that police say operated out of two Penn State fraternity houses has been freed on bail. 24-year-old Agostino Abatiello was in court for a preliminary hearing today. Prosecutors say the group used the frat houses to run the operation, then recruited pledges to cut and package cocaine. The drugs were then distributed through Penn State students. Bill Rakoff, Worldwide News Network, New York.
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19: In a time of division and distrust, clarity matters more than ever. 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
20: Morning glory, good evening grace, America. I'm Hugh Hewitt. Oil's at $90 a barrel, and we smashed up the Iranian something good over the last 2 days, and they've decided to go quiet, so I don't have any news of ongoing attacks or anything like that. I got a lot of Abdul El Sayed news. I've got some James Tallarico news. I've got lots of news. Scott Bessent news. I've got lots of good guests. John Podhoretz is coming up. Mary Catherine Hamm. A lot of good people coming up today. I'm going to start, though, with an admonition that what you think you know absolutely may not be true. All right, what you think you are absolutely positively sure of, you may be, in fact, remembering wrongly. Montaigne wrote an essay, French essayist from the 16th century, and in there somewhere is the line, the more certain I am, the more certain I am absolutely wrong. And I've never been able to find it because it was, you know, decades ago when I read him closely, but it's in there somewhere. And so for the last 4 months, I've been telling you my left shoulder is something's wrong with it. And for the last many months, I've been telling a physical therapist, both in Virginia and in Maine, and that, yeah, I got a shoulder problem. Let's work on it. It doesn't feel as bad as my right shoulder did when I had rotator cuff surgery on it. And Dwayne remembers when I had rotator cuff because we were doing events for AM 1280, the Patriot in Minnesota, back in the day at the Minnesota State Fair, and we'd go once a winter because they liked to do something. So we had Hugh Hewitt on ice, Hugh Hewitt on ice twice, Hugh Hewitt on ice thrice, Hugh Hewitt on ice Roman numeral 4, and we just did various thing, like a hockey game. But one year, Tarzan and Joe went with us, and we played a hockey game, but I couldn't play in the hockey game. I would have been fabulous, by the way. Dwayne was not so fabulous. He did not fall down, not particularly mobile, but he did not fall down. And I couldn't because I had that rotator cuff surgery thing on where you, like, you wear a shoulder bumper and your arm is immobilized and you hurt all the time. So I flew with it. I got there. I had that thing on there, and it eventually got better. So I told PT1, PT2, and a physician's assistant, a nurse practitioner, today, well, I had my rotator cuff done. I can't remember when, on my right shoulder, but this is my left shoulder. And she smiled, what shoulder? I said, my right shoulder. And she turned the x-ray around. In fact, the screw, that's what they used back then, is in my left shoulder. So I had completely misled everyone because I was certain it was my right shoulder. It was 20-plus years ago that I tore my rotator cuff lifting weights, which will bring me to El Sayed and Hassan Piker in a moment. Lifting weights is bad for you. This is what I learned. Don't do overhead presses because that will snap your rotator cuff. But it's in the. I had the wrong shoulder. So she flipped the x-ray around. Get that x-ray today. And there is there's a screw in my right, in my left shoulder. And this leads to a lot of different things with the rotator cuff, and none of them great. But I said, you know, it just wasn't pleasant. I had the best doctor in Southern California, Dr. Ben Rubin, of whom she was aware, because he was like Mr. Shoulder Surgery. Sure, he might be listening right now. Great man, running around Southern California, fine doctor, excellent doctor. But over 20 years, you forget, right? You don't want to remember that. So I think it's like blanking out uncomfortable experiences. So just be careful. If you can't remember your left shoulder from your right shoulder, and it's been 20 years, you can't be certain of anything. I am certain, however, that Abdul El Sayed is a very bad radical candidate that you should not vote for. Anyone in Michigan listening to me in Michigan right now, here he is on the Breakfast Club, cut number 14.
0: As a Muslim man, you know what it feels like to have an entire community judging you through the actions of a few extremists, right?
21: Yeah.
0: Do you have a special responsibility to recognize when Jewish Americans feel that same collective judgment happening to them?
21: Yeah. I mean, this is the thing is, Judaism and the Jewish people are not the same as Israel and AIPAC.
0: Absolutely.
21: They're not the same.
0: I wish more people would say that.
21: Yeah, and I think it needs to be said.
0: Mm-hmm.
21: And, you know, I always use the example of Egypt. My family immigrated from Egypt. When I'm elected, I'm probably going to be the loudest critic of the Egyptian government in the whole U.S. Senate. And I would hate if somebody were to say, well, you're now accountable what the government of Egypt did because you happen to share the same ethnicity of the people who live there. And so I think we have to take great care not to allow what are righteous criticisms of the Israeli government to then cast upon Judaism or the Jewish people anywhere. And holding that line is really critical. And you asked me earlier about Hassan. That's the point at which, when you look at the clip that was circulated, that's the point at which you're like, hey, you have the right to your advocacy, even if it's something I disagree with. And nobody should ever feel justified to do harm to you. And whether it was intended to be said or that's how it came out is really important for us, whatever platform we have, that we're constantly operating in that, like, first do no harm principle that I learned in med school, which is you cannot put communities in harm's way as they advocate or you advocate. You just advocate for the thing that you believe in and why, and make the argument with the passion you need to make it, but recognize that because you disagree in an argument does not ever justify anybody doing physical harm to the folks with whom you disagree.
20: All right. Word salad time. Word salad time. He's going to be a critic of the Egyptian government. I would love to find out why. I'd love to know what exactly is it, because they've walled up Gaza and they won't let people leave Gaza? Is it because they disown Gaza after owning it for centuries? Is it because they overthrew El-Sisi and the military overthrew the Muslim Brotherhood when they were... What's he going to be a critic of the Egyptian government for? And by the way, he snuck AIPAC in there. He's not talking about... He didn't even articulate an argument about why he's upset with Israel, which would require what would the appropriate response to the massacre of 10/7 be? What should they have done? Should they have waited for the next one? That would require, actually, him going in harm's way and talking to someone like me, who would like to know, why did you throw AIPAC in there? It's the American-Israel Political Action Committee. It is primarily, probably overwhelmingly, probably 95% made up of Jewish Americans. And it represents the interests of Jewish Americans, which are overwhelmingly, overwhelmingly pro-Israel and the Jewish state's right to exist as a self-proclaimed Jewish state. And there are many Muslim states in the world, and they have a right to exist. Why are you singling out AIPAC and Israel? What is your position on Sudan? What is your position on the Assad genocide? What is your position on the Khmer Rouge? Why are you so obsessed with Israel? I would like to hear that talked about. But Abdul El-Sayed, just as a gift that keeps on giving. Cut number 15.
3: The point I make is I'm not a socialist. I've never called myself a socialist. Like, people like to call me a socialist, right? People like to call me all kinds of things. But I'm for small business. And I want our tax dollars to be spent on infrastructure and small business. That's what I want. And healthcare, right? And I would ask that you move that message as you're having that conversation.
20: Did he say white people? Let me hear that again. Cut number 15.
3: The point I make is I'm not a socialist. I've never called myself a socialist. Like, people like to call me a socialist, right? People like to call me all kinds of things. But I'm for small business. And I want our tax dollars.
20: This guy is so fixated on race and identity politics. This guy is a bad news guy. Here is Abdul El-Sayed talking about 9/11. Cut 22.
4: We noticed that there were some resurfaced posts on 9/11, and I was wondering if it's making it challenging to reach more Republican or more moderate voters in this race.
3: Well, I mean, I think all of us look back and say 9/11 was an awful thing that happened in this country. And I think all of us also look back and say, think about all the wars that were fought and how much safer do we feel like they made us? How many lives did they ruin? And my point is just to say that what happened on 9/11 is a disaster. It was a terrible attack on our country. And our responsibility is also to think about how do we build an America where we are protecting our servicemen and women from being asked to fight wars we have no business fighting that ultimately end up doing harm to people. And we're seeing that right now.
20: I understand Joe Biden screwed the pooch on this, and we're coming up on the anniversary again of 9/11, and after that, every year on September 1, we're going to have an anniversary of when we scampered out of Afghanistan and left it in chaos. But I just think people need to hear him when he talks this way. He is a radical. And when I think of 9/11, I don't think about Iraq and Afghanistan, because we have not been attacked at home by Islamist radicals since then. We have kept the fight far away from the United States. There has not been another 9/11 because of the actions of W and Obama and Trump and Biden. And I don't think El-Sayed gets that. And I think he's a really bad guy, a really bad guy, a really radical bad guy who needs to be asked some serious questions about what he would have done and what he would have said and what he thinks America ought to do about Islamist radicals, because I don't think Michiganders are going to like those answers. Stay tuned on Newsbook. Just 2 weeks before his tragic assassination, Charlie Kirk sat down for one of his final interviews to wrestle with a timeless question. Does God still speak today? That conversation became the foundation for a powerful and provocative new documentary, Can You Hear Me Now?, that explores prophecy, faith, scripture, history, and the role believers are called to play in our culture today. Follow director Matthew Thayer's investigation, examining the evidence, weighing today's most prominent prophetic voices, and scripture, history, politics, and scientific scrutiny, all of it coming together in Can You Hear Me Now? 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

0: Welcome back, America. I'm Hugh Hewitt. Please welcome back Congressman Steve Womack. He is from the 3rd District in Arkansas. But more importantly to me, he's a member of my favorite subcommittee. My favorite committee is the Committee on Appropriations. My favorite subcommittee is the Defense Appropriations Subcommittee because that actually protects the United States. Ken Calvert's the chair. Steve Womack's on it. David Joyce is on it. They got great members. Congressman, welcome. We did a CR until after the elections. Is there going to be a serious defense spend after the elections?
1: Oh, there has to be. At least that's our goal. But, you know, I speak like an appropriator. That's my committee. But I'm a little surprised that you touted the fact that I'm a defense appropriator. But I also chair the Transportation and Housing and Urban Development Subcommittee. So I write that particular piece of legislation. And you know, let's give a little bit of a tip of the hat to our transportation and our housing programs as well. But defense, you're right, Hugh. Defense is a huge deal. It's a trillion-plus dollar expense to the United States of America to protect our freedom, and it is essential that we finish our work here before the end of the calendar year. It's not going to happen before the 1st of October, but certainly when we come back after the midterms, we have to get a defense bill out. And I got to tell you that the bills are piling up right now. They've, you know, robbing Peter to pay Paul in the Pentagon to be able to prosecute the war and to be able to carry on, make payroll, those kinds of things. We had a big discussion yesterday among the cardinals on a committee about that very subject, that, you know, making payroll in September could be difficult there in that second, the last 2 weeks of the month. I hope that we get all that ironed out, but at the end of the day, we've got to get a defense bill out because we've got some very serious issues mounting that are going to require resources.
0: Well, Congressman Womack, it does cross over, transportation defense. I don't know if ports are in your portfolio. Are they in your portfolio?
1: I've got maritime. I do.
0: Yeah, that's part of the bigger picture, and we got to build some ships in the United States for this. But the immediate need, the president's ask, is for $1.5 trillion, and the CR the Democrats agreed to. I don't know how we're going to replenish the stockpiles, and you've got some builds going on in Arkansas with the munitions. Senator Cotton tells me about that. We got to pay for all this stuff before I worry about anything else. I worry about the defense of the United States. Do you think your colleagues across the aisle get sober about defense spending when they come back after the election?
1: Well, in many cases, Hugh, the only way they get sober on defense spending is if you can go dollar for dollar for the non-defense piece. And we know we can't do that. But look, we have some serious concerns about, you know, the magazine depth of a lot of our munitions, the ability for this country to be able to prosecute some conflict elsewhere, you know, other than Iran, read maybe in the South China Sea. And our adversaries look at us right now, and they know, they read our stories. They know exactly what, you know, what we're doing. And we have to send to the defense industrial base a real demand signal. And Congress has to be ready to step up to the plate and resource a lot of this. We've given multi-year funding, and we've got all these projects that we need to execute. But whether it's shipbuilding or munitions magazine depth, or you pick from the menu of all of the other associated intricacies about providing for the common defense of this country, and you got to know that Congress has a big role in this, and we need to get our work done.
0: Now I'm going to judo you and do a backflip. You were chair of the budget committee. The bond market, the international bond market, is in revolt over the borrowing that's going on worldwide. No one is a bigger offender than the United States, $40 trillion in debt, but we have the largest economy in the world. What do we do about this? Because I believe we got to spend on defense what I just said. You've got entitlement. What are we going to do?
1: Well, you can't speak with forked tongue. You can't, on one hand, say we need to spend more money on defense and then turn around and say, but we got to satisfy a $2 trillion hole in our budget and try to do that at the same time. Look, don't shoot the messenger, Hugh. Let me just tell you the problem. And this is an inconvenient truth for a lot of people. We have overpromised our nation to our people. And the social safety net structure, as was written back in the 1930s and in the 1960s, read Social Security and Medicare, are not consistent and wouldn't pass a basic actuarial study if you were trying to apply those metrics to the conditions of today. Most people are living well into their 70s and 80s now. When those programs were crafted, life expectancy wasn't anything like that. So people are in these programs longer. And in the time you and I are talking today, on this day, 10,000 people are going to age into those programs. And so the social safety net program and what we call the mandatory spending of the country continues to go higher and higher, unchecked by the politicians in Washington. We have to do something about that. Now, what something looks like can be anybody's debate, you know, whether it's going to be tax increases or benefit cuts or age of eligibility or means testing. I mean, there's a whole lot of things that you can put on the table to try to fix this problem. But as this problem continues, Hugh, it is straining the discretionary budget of the U.S. government, and that's precisely where and how we fund our national security apparatus.
0: So, Congressman, this is the 27th year of this program, and I've been saying for 27 years that back when I was at OPM, we moved out of the guaranteed benefit program to the guaranteed contribution program for federal employees, and it took 30 years to make the transition, but it's over now. So you can look 30 years up. Why doesn't anyone sit down and simply say, we're going to raise retirement by a month a year for the next 40 years, or we're going to add a quarter of a percent tax to the Medicare eligible for the next 20 years just to get five? Why don't we do that?
1: It's pretty simple. It's a hard vote for a lot of people to take. I'm ready to take the vote because I fully understand the problem. I was a chairman of the Budget Committee. And back in 2018, I did one thing. A lot of people don't know this, but when I was doing my budget resolution for 2019, I did one thing in the area of the social safety net program that made my point as to why this is a tough vote. And all I did was I equalized the age of eligibility for Medicare with Social Security. Took it from 65 to 67. Of course, it was a ramp-up type process. But when I presented that budget to my committee, I got it out on a party line vote, but when I took it to the leader at the time, Mr. McCarthy, he told me he couldn't put that bill on the floor. When I asked why, and of course I knew why, it was because we were messing with Medicare. It is a toxic vote for a lot of people to say we've got to do something to this if we're going to sustain the program. If the program is going to survive, if it's not going to implode, Congress has to act. Now, here's what's important, what I want your viewers to understand. This year, something important is going to happen in this regard. The people elected to the U.S. Senate this year, including up in Michigan, when they run for re-election in 2032, they are going, by the time that vote takes place, they are going to have had a position on how we fix this broken social safety net program. And the next president will have to do the same thing. And so time is up. We've got to act. It's fish or cut bait.
0: Steve Womack, keep coming back. We need to talk about this often because it is that time and the bond market is screaming at the world. It is that time. Thank you for your time, Congressman Steve Womack, 3rd District in Arkansas. Great to have you. I'll be right back, America. Stay tuned.
2: Worldwide News Network update. I'm Bill Rakoff. U.S. Central Command says it's aware of Iranian claims that an American strike killed 5 and wounded 68 others at a wedding celebration, but it's not confirming the report.
3: CENTCOM is also pushing back on claims made by the IRGC that numerous U.S. soldiers were killed in retaliatory strikes. CENTCOM says that is a lie. All U.S. personnel are accounted for. What comes next? Well, the president said that if Iran retaliated to Tuesday strikes, which they did, the U.S. would hit them even harder. He also had an ominous warning saying that the biggest attack of them all is still waiting in the wings.
2: That's News Nation's Corey Smith reporting. All 10 crew members of a Turkish cargo ship are feared dead after the ship collided with a tanker off the coast of Istanbul and sank. Rescuers found a lifeboat, but no survivors. Uber says it's cutting 3,300 jobs, most of the managers, about 10% of the company's global workforce. This is the Worldwide News Network.
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5: UNLV football's got their first Mountain West opponent when they take on the Rainbow Warriors in Hawaii on Saturday night. Last weekend's loss against Memphis at Allegiant Stadium was a blow to the program's chances to make the college football playoffs, but the Rebels are still favorites to contend for the Mountain West Championship for the fourth straight year. Kickoff set for 7 o'clock on Saturday night. You can catch it on the CW Network. The Las Vegas Aviators have already locked up a spot in the Pacific Coast League's championship series by winning the first half title. They'll find out who they play in the best of three series when the second half winner is determined on September 20th. Meanwhile, the Aviators blanked the Chihuahuas 6-0 in El Paso on Tuesday night. The Las Vegas Aces have a lengthy break in their schedule before playing the final four games of the WNBA regular season. They won't be back on the court until September 17th when they take on the Seattle Storm.
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4: 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We get you there.
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0: Welcome back. I'm Hugh Hewitt. Jonathan Williams is the president of our sponsor, the American Legislative Exchange Council. He's also on X at Tax Economist. Because Jonathan is an economist and a pal, I'm going to go off script here and just ask him, here at the end of Steve Womack there, Jonathan, what's the bond market telling us and what can the states do about that?
16: Well, I mean, it's a great question. I really appreciated your interview there with the congressman because, I mean, at the end of the day, following the history of debt issues across countries, it's a whole lot better when policymakers can tackle the problem directly than wait for the bond market to enforce discipline by seeing rates continue to go up and to see it more difficult to carry the interest on our debt. And so what state policymakers need to do is, A, raise our voices like we have with ALEC efforts every single day to our alumni members, more than 100 in the current Congress, to say, hey, let's enforce some real fiscal rules at the federal level like we have at the state level, where almost all of the states have balanced budget requirements. States like Colorado that we talk about all the time, Hugh, have real spending limits through their taxpayers' bill of rights. And there's lots of great solutions here. But, I mean, we got to start now. And that's the thing. I mean, if we were at the $40 trillion, there's lots of great state stories. And, it's really time, as the congressman said, is to take action today to address this debt issue because it's been a bipartisan issue going back decades now. Time to act today.
0: And the country's out of time, as the bond market is telling us. Now, Jonathan, ALEC is nonpartisan. I want to stress that. The American Legislative Exchange Council has 2,000 members, state legislators, Democrats, independents, Republicans. They're all welcome. But there is ALEC envy among progressives. They want an ALEC lookalike. What are the Democrats and lefties saying about what they need to set up to rival Alec, because they got a bad case of Alec envy.
16: Well, they really do. You know, it's sort of ironic. You followed this, Hugh, for many years. You know that the left threw everything but the kitchen sink at us to try to destroy Alec back 10 or 15 years ago. They came up short. As they say, what doesn't kill you makes you stronger. We built a much more effective organization coming out of that, thanks to the leadership of Lisa Nelson here, our CEO, our great board of directors. But it's funny that the left tries to kill Alec, and yet then they try to emulate Alec at the very same time. They've been trying to do this for years and keep pouring in millions of dollars of progressive donor funds to try to create a left-wing version of Alec. And guess what? They've come up with about zilch. They have not been able to do it after so many years of trying. And I think at the end of the day, it's just because on the left, one of the pieces in this state line story that I found just really fascinating was there was a comment by one of the progressives in the story. They were shocked that it's almost like people at Alec are friends. They're real friends who are in this effort to try to pursue conservative ideas. And if you look at the left of this, I mean, it's kind of a coalition of the coerced that are coming in to look to grow government and get their own piece of the pie versus what we're trying to do, which is to build the pie for all Americans. I think that at the end of the day is why the left will never be successful at trying to replicate Alec.
0: You know, if they had one model policy, just one, they would have a shot at this. But the left doesn't have even one model policy that anyone wants. They try a lot of things, none of them work. Jonathan, the Energy Academy in Kentucky, I was looking at the notes. Energy is cheapest in Kentucky. And I, by the way, I was doing a separate piece for Fox tomorrow on blue blight and how it spreads out. And I was looking at refineries in California, went from 24 in 2000 to 11 today. Cost of energy in California, $5.50 a gallon. In Indiana, it's $2 cheaper. What is the Energy Academy in Kentucky, and what are the conclusions you're coming up with?
16: Well, it's hitting records this week. As we speak right now, we have legislators there gathering, talking about how to build real energy abundance across the states to stop the war on energy that was started in the Obama years and certainly continued in the Biden years, stop this ESG-style legislating to shut down affordable, reliable energy across the states. And, you know, it's not rocket surgery, as we say often with some of these common sense ALEC policy solutions. It's increasing supply and continuing to meet the demand where it is today, and that will hit this affordability challenge that we all face today. It's done through real abundance and actually building more reliable, affordable energy. So we're going to be having some great conversations over the next couple of days there in Kentucky with legislators from around the country to accomplish those goals.
0: Quick exit question, Jonathan. Is anyone building refineries anywhere?
16: Well, there needs to be more of it, right? And a lot of that has been federal requirements pre-Trump administration that stopped it. I mean, thankfully, we had the new major nuclear facility in Georgia go online. We're seeing the small modular facilities, but there needs to be more oil and gas refineries, absolutely.
0: Well, I hope at the Energy Academy that you do in Kentucky, you'll ask for volunteers because, boy, do we need to build that. Jonathan, always good to see you. Everyone needs to go to alec.org/you. Including progressives who've got Alec envy. They should actually investigate what the model policies look like. First, you got to have model policies that work, and then you can build an Alec of the left if you want to, but it ain't going to work because socialism doesn't work. Jonathan Williams, always a pleasure. Stay tuned, America.
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0: From Focus Features and the acclaimed director of Captain Phillips and Jason Bourne comes The Uprising. starring Andrew Garfield. Witness the true story behind the legend of Robin Hood. 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An amazing story of courage, sacrifice, rebellion. One man becomes the symbol of a people fighting for freedom. The Uprising. Rated R, under 17, not admitted without a parent. Witness the rise of Robin Hood. Only in theaters, September 10th. You do not want to miss The Uprising. Discover it in Dolby Cinema. The Uprising, starring Andrew Garfield. Only in theaters, September 10th. Rated R, under 17, not admitted without a parent.
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0: Welcome back, America. I'm Hugh Hewitt. I want Sarah Bedford to come on here. Sarah, you have been covering the Iran war from the beginning at the Washington Examiner. Do you think President Trump's strategy has changed in the last month?
25: You know, obviously we've seen attacks escalate again. There's, you know, some actual kinetic stuff going on after a prolonged period where we weren't seeing fire being exchanged. But President Trump has sort of held the line all along that, look, this combination of economic sanctions, the embargo on the Strait of Hormuz, and the constant threat of attacks if Iran steps outside of the parameters of any sort of tentative ceasefire MOU is going to eventually be enough to get Iran to cave, that economically they can't sustain this, civically that the Iranian people are going to stand up against the regime at some point if the quality of life continues to be so bad because of the U.S. pressure regime. So, no, I don't think it's changed that much. Republicans in Washington would probably tell you they hope it would change actually a little bit more, but Trump appears to be holding the line.
0: Here is Energy Secretary Chris Wright this morning on CNBC, cut number 25.
26: So Monday was our record ever since the conflict began. Over 17 million barrels of oil flowed through the Strait of Hormuz on ships on Monday. If you add the bypass export pipelines, more than left the region in the pre-conflict. So is Iran trying to challenge that? Yes. Are there challenges? Yes. But this is the United States Navy and President Trump taking the one card out of Iran's hands, which is to try to hold the world economic hostage. That's what they've got. They're all in on it. They're causing some disruption, but they are losing that card. President Trump is using the United States military might and alliances across the world that with or without Iran, oil and gas will flow out of the Arabian Gulf region. And it's happening today.
0: So, Sarah Bedford, one, do you believe him? Two, do you believe Secretary Bessent, who said, look, we're at $90 a barrel because Ukraine took out half of Russia's refining capability, which they have done with drones. And so the $90 a barrel isn't the Strait of Hormuz, which is open now to exports from our allies. It is Russian exports not moving out, and that's the worldwide market. I am persuaded. Are you?
25: I mean, I think this is a metric that the Trump administration has kept perhaps its closest eye on because they know the political sensitivity at home of the cost of rising energy. It's probably the thing that Trump hears most when he talks to Republicans who are worried about their chances in the midterms, that you've got to make sure that gas prices don't go up, whatever you do in Iran. So I absolutely believe that this is the thing the Trump administration cares about. At least it's high on the list. And there's no reason to suspect that they're wrong about that.
0: All right. So that leads me to the Senate races. The House races are going to be almost impossible to call because of redistricting. I don't know if that Republicans can hang on. It would be unprecedented for a 6-year of a presidency. But I follow the Senate races pretty closely. I think El Sayed is so upside down he can't see the top. I think he is just absolutely plummeted in the polls because he acts so erratically. However, the polls say, and I mean three or four of them, that it's tied or he's a little bit ahead. They were off by anywhere from 18 points wrong to 7 points, was as close as they came in the primary. Do you even look at them anymore, Sarah?
25: I mean, the primary polling has been an absolute mess from House races to Senate primaries. It's really not painted a clear picture, especially in these races where you had progressive insurgents. I mean, look at what happened in Wisconsin. We were so sure that Francesca Hong was going to be the Democratic gubernatorial nominee. And then it was someone who a few weeks earlier had like dropped out of the race, a total surprise to pollsters. So, you know, there's every reason to believe that the polls aren't painting an accurate picture of what's going on in Michigan. But what really is just surprising to me is that, Hugh, like a year ago, did you think we would be talking about Michigan as a pickup opportunity for Republicans in a year that is not really shaping up to be tilted in their favor? I mean, Michigan was a safe Democratic seat for many years for the incumbent Democratic senator. And now the primary electorate has chosen someone who is potentially so off-putting to the swing voters of Michigan, who just a couple of years ago elected Trump, that could be a real pickup opportunity for Republicans that I just don't think anybody had on their bingo card a couple of years ago.
0: And I don't think Susan Collins is vulnerable. And I think New Hampshire is in play. And I think Peggy Flanagan in Minnesota is vulnerable. And I don't think, a lot of people disagree with me about this, I don't think James Tallarico is viable. I just, you cannot persuade me. I know about Ken Paxton getting impeached. I was for John Cornyn. I'd vote for Ken Paxton 1,000 times before I vote for this Tallarico character. Do you think he's viable in Texas? They have to repeal the brand of Texas if he wins.
25: I think that there's enough there that he's said enough weird progressive things in the past that he just seems like he comes from a woke era that's out of favor, even with Democrats, but especially with Democrats in a red state. And we hear every few years, like for the past decade plus, that Democrats finally have found the guy that's going to flip a Senate seat in Texas. And that just never seems to happen. And I think the one pickup opportunity for Republicans that seems to be slipping away from them is in Georgia. There was maybe some optimism that John Ossoff could be vulnerable heading into this year's midterms. But it doesn't seem to be that way. He seems to be strong and even potentially a 2028 contender. So that seems to be one race that maybe Republicans didn't play as well as they could have or just has moved away from them.
0: Well, I'm not ready to write it off yet because I think Ossoff is actually a pretty terrible candidate. But the polls don't show that. I just think they're broken. Last play for you, cut number 16, Tallarico from 2020. My favorite.
1: We all know that Texas has been a leader in oil and gas, but in many ways that's like being a leader in cassette tapes in the 1980s. That industry is not going to last, and if we'd want to...
0: What do you think about that? The industry, the oil and gas industry is not going to last Texas. How's that going to play in Texas?
25: Oh, my gosh. Paxton must have been salivating the first time that he heard that clip. But can you think of a worse thing that Tallarico could have said for the Texas electorate? Really a gift to Republicans there. And sort of just shows the ways that he isn't this, like, perfect fit for Texas that he was sort of made out to be when he was running against Jasmine Crockett. Like, he was the Texas everyman. He does come from a really progressive wing of the party, and saying stuff like that on energy as recently as 2020 is obviously going to be make this a real uphill battle for him.
0: That fella is from the far side of the moon, and he is not going to represent Texas in the United States Senate. Ken Paxton is. And I just think that's inevitable. Sarah Bedford, follow her on X at Sarah C. Bedford, reader in the Washington Examiner. Stay with me. I'm Hugh Hewitt. I'll be right back.
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2: 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Reuters Institute says we're now one of the top news brands in the nation. 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
4: Welcome back. I'm Hugh Hewitt. I want to send your eyeballs over to my X account. There you will find link. Generalissimo's column at Hot Air, which is trending. It's the leading column on Town Hall, Hot Air, Red State, all of the Salem media companies, many online services. It's an overview of everything going on in Iran. And I learned stuff, and if I learn stuff and I read everything I can about Iran, that means Dwayne's done some good work. For example, he points out the villages on the outskirts of big cities in southern Iran get their water tanks filled once every 20 days. The rest of the time they have to buy water. It's very expensive for the people who live in these villages. This is the Islamic Republic. That's just one grab from Dwayne's thesis, which I assume took him about 1,000 hours to put together. You can find it over at my X account. You can follow him at Radio Blogger as well, and you can read Hot Air. I have to take my relief factor for the shoulder, which I did not realize is the same shoulder that I had rotator cuff surgery on 20 plus years ago. How can you forget that? I don't know. It just amused the nurse practitioner today when I said, oh, no, I've had rotator cuff on my right shoulder. She said, no, you haven't. You've had it on your left shoulder. And, no, it's my right. She said, no, it's look at this x-ray, and there's a screw in my right shoulder from 20 plus years ago. I said, you know, now that I think about it, I think I blacked out and have blanked out how badly that hurt. And no shade on Dr. Rubin. He was a great shoulder surgeon, retired now. But you can't do that a second time. They went over the none of the options are great, but I'll just keep taking my relief factor. Icarin and curcumin and resveratrol omega, it works on pains large and small, and who knows, it might not feel as good as it does, but for the fact I take my relief factor every day. I did get my 10K in this morning. The NP, nurse practitioner, said, are you active? Do you work out anymore? I do work out every day. I just don't lift weights anymore. I think that's stupid. And El Said is a real weightlifting junkie. Hassan Piker said he was impressed with the fact he can do 3 plates. I'm not. 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Coming up, John Podhoretz. I'm going to give him his choice. They've got 4 categories. El Said, popular culture, James Tallarico, or Scott Rasmussen. Thank you.

0: It's never been more important to be well-informed.
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4: I'm Bill Raycoff. President Trump is defending the latest strikes on Iran, and he's promising more of the same.
5: From the Oval Office, the president addressed the latest round of strikes.
6: It was a very heavy attack last night, and we're prepared to do another one anytime we want.
5: He says they targeted Iran's air defenses, radar systems, and mine-laying capabilities.
6: We took out all of the new equipment that they tried to build along the Strait of Hormuz,
5: which he claims the U.S. has control of. He also said American forces can see virtually everything the Iranians are doing.
6: They can't go to the bathroom without us seeing it.
5: As for when the conflict will finally end,
6: I don't think it will be very much longer. I don't know how much more they can take.
5: Stacey Lynn, Worldwide News Network, Washington.
4: The judge in the Lindsey Clancy murder trial in Massachusetts has given the deadlocked jury a last resort instruction.
7: In conferring together, you ought to pay proper respect to each other's opinions and listen with an open mind to each other's arguments.
4: Our legal analyst, Lori Levinson.
8: The judge in the Lindsey Clancy murder case is doing everything he can to break the deadlock among the jurors. And he has issued a jury instruction, sometimes known as the dynamite instruction, that tells the jurors to feel free to reconsider their positions as they go into more deliberation.
4: Clancy's accused of killing her three children in 2023. Her lawyers say she suffered from postpartum psychosis, but prosecutors say she still knew right from wrong at the time of the killings. The U.S. has just taken control of a big slice of Venezuela's oil industry.
9: The U.S. and Venezuela deal gives Washington a stake and preferential access to over 65 billion barrels of Venezuelan oil reserves. Energy Secretary Chris Wright in the Venezuelan capital, Caracas, for the signing, says the aim of the deal is to bring peace and prosperity to the people of Venezuela.
10: I believe the deals that are signed today, tens of billions of dollars of investment, ultimately many thousands of jobs, these are critical in starting this ball rolling.
9: Chevron, which is the only U.S. oil major to actively operate in Venezuela over the past 20 years, has a $7 billion plan on the table to double its crude oil output in Venezuela in the coming years. John Turrett, Worldwide News Network.
4: Germany's charged two Russian nationals for last month's attempted drone attack at the Leipzig-Halle airport. The drone loaded with explosives found near a Ukrainian cargo plane, but it was defused. Russia denies involvement. More than 7,000 Chicago hotel workers threatening to walk off the job. The union says they're trying to keep up with the cost of living.
11: I know a number of folks have had to take out payday loans. They've been struggling with food insecurity.
4: If they do strike, at least 46 hotels would be impacted. At the close on Wall Street, the Dow up 294 points today, the S&P up 35, and the NASDAQ closed up 118. 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
13: Orange Cone Alert, preparation for this year's Formula One Las Vegas Grand Prix. It gets underway this week. Work begins tomorrow night with overnight lane reductions until 6 the next morning on Cobalt Lane over at Rochelle. During the work, Cobalt in both directions will be closed so crews there can install a pedestrian bridge over Cobalt. Las Vegas home sales up last month while the median sales price was down. Las Vegas Realtors reports 2,046 previously owned single-family homes were sold last month here in Southern Nevada, up 1.2% from July of last year. The median sales price of homes sold last month was $480,000, down 1% from the same time last year. Meanwhile, Redfin reports a two-income household needs to bring home more than $116,000 to afford to buy a home.
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20: Good morning, Great America. I'm Hugh Hewitt. Welcome to Hour 2 of today's program. Leading off with our guest, John Podhoretz, Editor-in-Chief of Commentary Magazine. 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You should like and subscribe to it. If you listen to it today, you'd learn something about Law & Order that I did not know, that it's been on for 30 years. But J-Pod, as he is known fondly among the commentariat, John, I'm going to make you do something for my benefit today. I'm going to play you a two-minute clip of Abdul El-Sayed from The Breakfast Club. And then you've got 8 minutes of runway to explain to me what he is saying. Cut number 14.
21: As a Muslim man, you know what it feels like to have an entire community judging you through the actions of a few extremists, right?
22: Yeah.
21: Do you have a special responsibility to recognize when Jewish Americans feel that same collective judgment happening to them?
22: Yeah. I mean, this is the thing is, Judaism and the Jewish people are not the same as Israel and AIPAC.
21: Absolutely.
22: They're not the same.
21: I wish more people would say that.
22: Yeah. And I think it needs to be said. Mm-hmm. And, you know, I always use the example of Egypt. My family immigrated from Egypt. When I'm elected, I'm probably going to be the loudest critic of the Egyptian government in the whole U.S. Senate. And I would hate if somebody were to say, well, you're now accountable for what the government of Egypt did because you happen to share the same ethnicity of the people who live there.
23: Right.
22: And so I think we have to take great care not to allow what are righteous criticisms of the Israeli government to then cast upon Judaism or the Jewish people anywhere. And holding that line is really critical. And you asked me earlier about Hassan. That's the point at which, when you look at the clip that was circulated, that's the point at which you're like, hey, you have the right to your advocacy, even if it's something I disagree with. And nobody should ever feel justified to do harm to you. And whether it was intended to be said or that's how it came out, it's really important for us, whatever platform we have, that we're constantly operating in that like first do no harm principle that I, you know, I learned in med school, mm-hmm. which is you cannot put communities in harm's way as they advocate or you advocate. You just advocate for the thing that you believe in and why, and make the argument with the passion you need to make it. Recognize that because you disagree in an argument does not ever justify anybody doing physical harm to the folks with whom you disagree.
20: All right, John, what's he trying to say or do there?
0: I have no idea. I mean, I think he is, he's got 2 months to go. He's got this record of saying despicable things about Israel and Jews and America and his connection to Hassan Piker, who really has said even more despicable things. And he's got to get from here until Election Day, November, and he's never going to not... He's hoping, I think, at some point that these questions will subside. And so all, basically, if you were to take his side here, it's like he's saying, don't worry, I don't support violence against Jews. So I don't like Israel and AIPAC, but I don't support violence against Jews. That's it. I mean, we don't support violence against anybody in this country. You know, violence against another person, unless it's in self-defense, is criminal. So you don't get any points on the board for saying you don't think that Jews should be physically attacked because they're Jews. Jews shouldn't be physically attacked because they're human beings in America. Nobody is supposed to be physically attacking another person. Is this the standard? If I mean, he is setting himself a bar so low that I hope even he can clear it, maybe, conceivably.
20: Do you think he's very bright?
0: I think he's slick. He is a word salad tosser, and there are different kinds. Obviously, Kamala Harris sort of was famously like a word salad tosser. I think he's better than she is because he sounds thoughtful. He sounds like he's trying to say something sophisticated and complicated and make a sophisticated and complicated point. When you boil it down to the point that he's trying to make, what he's saying is, Jews are buying the American government, and I'm going to fight them with everything they have. But don't attack them, at least not until I get elected. Like, don't physically attack them. Even though I was unable, in the wake of an attack on children in a synagogue in Bloomfield Hills, Michigan, I, Abdul El-Sayed, was unable to say that something despicable and monstrous had happened. I said, hurt people, hurt people. So now he's at least progressed to the, you shouldn't drive a truck into a synagogue with explosives and guns and knives, because that's violence and that's bad.
20: Okay, here's Abdul El-Sayed for $100. Double Jeopardy, cut number 22.
1: We noticed that there were some resurfaced posts on 9/11, and I was wondering if it's making it challenging to reach more Republican or more moderate voters in this race.
22: Well, I mean, I think all of us look back and say 9/11 was an awful thing that happened in this country. And I think all of us also look back and say, think about all the wars that were and how much safer do we feel like they made us? How many lives did they ruin? And my point is just to say that what happened on 9/11 is a disaster. It was a terrible attack on our country. And our responsibility is also to think about how do we build an America where we are protecting our servicemen and women from being asked to fight wars we have no business fighting that ultimately end up doing harm to people. And we're seeing
20: so, John Podhoretz, I don't believe the polls. I think he's double digits behind. The polls had him 18 points up in the primary. The biggest swing and miss was Emerson. The smallest swing and miss was 7 points up. He won by one. I think he's way upside down. And I think that kind of a comment, what do you make of that as we approach the 25th anniversary of 9/11?
0: I make of it that he's a repellent whataboutter. And he and Zohra Mamdani, by the way, who said extraordinarily similar, used extraordinarily similar language to 9/11, they want to call it a disaster, a thing that happened in this country that is really terrible. Though he did say it was an attack, but mostly it was a terrible thing that happened in our country. And then we went off and did even worse things in response. So 9/11 was a declaration of war by radical Islam on the United States. The United States went to war against radical Islam. He is a radical Islamist. His father-in-law worked for CARE, who was his largest donor, was involved with CARE, the Council on American Islamic Relations, which is an unindicted co-conspirator in several terrorism cases inside the United States, including largely its relationship to the Holy Land Foundation in Richardson, Texas, which was shut down by the federal government for providing material support to terrorist groups. That is his father-in-law. So I think that the idea, why can't a person like him just say 9/11 was a despicable act of warfare against the United States and we need to take steps to make sure that something like that never happens again? That's pablum. Doesn't put him on the record, doesn't put him on the hook for saying anything. He wants to leverage 9/11 into an attack on the United States, his attack on the United States, for having had the moral courage to go to war against radical Islam, which he does not like because he actually is a radical Islamist.
20: I believe,
0: and by the way,
20: he's a menace.
0: In the earlier tape, in the earlier thing you showed me, he said, I'm going to be one of the biggest critics of the Egyptian government. Well, of course he is. The Egyptian government that now exists came into being in a coup because it replaced the Muslim Brotherhood, the leading group of radical Islamic terrorism. So he doesn't like the Egyptian government because it exists and stands to prevent a radical Islamic regime from taking hold in the largest Arab country in the world with 90 million people in it.
20: John, you're exactly right. He is a menace, and I hope everyone watches and sends this clip around. I repeat, if you're not listening to Commentary Podcast, go and find it, like and subscribe, leave a favorable review. 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Someday Jeopardy is going to have a podcast edition. It's going to be the Commentary Podcast versus the Pod Bros versus the editors. 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Follow him on X at J Podhoretz. I'll be right back, America, with more Else I Have Jeopardy.
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0: 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Four critical U.S. House races will determine who controls Congress, conservatives or the radical left. And PA's governor race is the key. Trump-hating liberal Josh Shapiro versus Stacey Garrity, a conservative tax-fighting veteran patriot who earned the Bronze Star twice.
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0: Welcome back, America. Mary Catherine Hamm is the host of the Getting Hammered podcast. She is also a Fox News contributor, and she's very funny. We had an off-air little moment there where Dwayne asked her if she could stay for two segments, and it was very funny. She got the chicken in the air fryer or whatever's going on. Mary Catherine, I wanted to know that I listened to Getting Hammered this morning, and you and Vic made a point so extremely interesting to me. I went and researched it with ChatGTP, and I turned into a Fox column for tomorrow, and it is this. Enrollment is falling. You keyed off of the Wall Street Journal story on Syracuse, and you made the statement that you expect enrollment to fall faster at those colleges that are cold and in which the employment prospects in the area or state are bleakest. And so I actually went and looked, and you know what ChatGPT told me? You are right. It is substantially falling between the year 2017 and 2022, the most recent statistic. So expand on your thesis, which I have now proven to my satisfaction, that blue states have got an enrollment problem coming at them big time.
1: Yeah, well, the Wall Street Journal reporting makes this clear at Syracuse, which is a very well-known, like, prestigious selective college that's a brand name, and yet can't pull students, right? It costs a lot of money. It's very cold there. You got blue state economics on top of it. So if you graduate and wanted to stick around, you're in a tough place. Whereas, like, say, the University of Georgia or Alabama, you have much lower tax thresholds to deal with once you get out. I think that there's also an underrated story that a lot of people don't talk about, where there was a market shift after COVID. When people saw colleges in the South treat students like human beings, and they thought, I don't know, I feel like I'm not maybe getting my value's worth at Syracuse, where, by the way, during 2020 and 2021, and even later with the mask mandate, they were surveilling your wastewater. They could quarantine you based on your dorm's reading. They were mandating two shots plus a booster for every single young person that came. You had no room to object. And, you know, at the University of Georgia, they were like, I don't know, I think we'll make football work and also classes. That's what we're going to do. And I think that that proved to people, in this area in particular, you hear all the time about the kind of students who would have gone to a selective private school like Syracuse going to the SEC. You hear it all the time.
0: And I want to elaborate on what my stats showed me. Of the six states that have positive enrollment increases for that period of time, 2017 to 2022, and we don't have Department of Ed hasn't published anything because the government since then. The six states are all red except New Hampshire, which is the reddest blue state ever, and they classify red-blue based upon who they voted for president. And Georgia, and it's Kentucky, and it's Arizona, and it just makes sense to me. After you articulated it, if a student's got their noggin on, to use an old phrase, they're going to look beyond graduation and ask, where am I going to live? I'm probably going to want to live near college. And if I do, what's the job market look like? You don't want to go to a blue state.
1: Yeah, they've dug themselves into this hole where not only are the colleges in those places giving a really questionable product for a lot of money, they're doing it in a climate, both economic and literal, that is unpleasant to be in sometimes, right? So you got to offer a really good product if that's what you're selling, and they are not doing that. And it's not clear to me at all that academia sees its problem clearly, because not only will this continue to happen because people are filtering to other colleges, it will happen in other colleges as we move forward because the baby bust is happening. There are not, I might have saved too much money for college at this point if the demand goes down as much as it might by the time my kids get to school.
0: Well, let's pause on that for a moment as well. How, if you're a president of a university right now, and they ask Mary Catherine Hamm, spitball for me, because you're pretty smart and you're an influencer, what should I be doing at my college? I have answers, but I'm 70, and you are actually going to have to help kids make this decision, and I'm not. So what would you spitball as a prospective potential influencer of applicants, particularly for that live in your house?
1: Well, you know, obviously I'm going to have to start where there's a University of Georgia football, former
0: University
1: of Bulldog.
0: Okay, we're going to have to take them out of the pool.
1: Coach, so you got to highlight that. Like, there's hope for you yet, Syracuse. I think what I would do is the thing they're not able to do, which is show parents who are paying for this and students – that they're going to get a solid education in real things that will pay in an economy of the future. Now, a lot of that is uncertain because of AI, but if you are showing people that, for instance, I don't know, you've got a hiring spree going on in the busybody functions versus the actual functionality of your institution, people are going to be turned off by that, right? If you have, you know, 17 administrators to one professor or whatever, you know, it's insane numbers at these ratios at some places. You need to put the emphasis on the basics. I mean, that's what we see in education everywhere in Mississippi, where they implemented old school phonics and accountability. And it turned out that those things worked. And they created a product that people wanted. And they created students who can go to higher levels. So I think, you know, quitting with the grade inflation and attempting to give people something that is a solid product that actually prepares them, I know, it sounds like eating your vegetables, so maybe it's not the greatest marketing pitch, but it is what people need, and they're not paying for your current product.
0: Well, I think the actual answer is, it's hard here, but it's fun here. And fun can be defined a bunch. You know, Larry Arn, Dr. Arn, Hillsdale College, that's what he always said. This is the hardest place you're ever going to go to college, and we want it that way, and if you come here, you're going to work, but we're going to have some fun. Georgia, you're going to work. Ohio State, you're going to work, but you're going to have fun. That is, to me, yes. You just got to prove value by letting people know. It's not easy to learn the things that you need to know to get a job and actually build a life. Do you think that
1: I think you're touching on what I said about the COVID betrayal, which was a jettisoning of all fun. It was surveillance over fun. It was safetyism over fun. And so crawling out of that hole is going to have to be an explicit move, because you lost your reputation for being fun during those years if you were indulging in that with your student body.
0: You also mentioned on the podcast today that the administration ratio has gone crazy at these universities. Do any of them have the ability to skinny down and just lop off the HR department and what used to be the DEI department, but has been relabeled because of Trump? Right. Do they have the ability to do that?
1: I'm not sure they do, because they're so ideologically committed to the idea that they must have, like, the people they would get rid of would be the quote-unquote most vulnerable and intersectional of the people that they have. So that would be really tricky. But the problem is, again, with these falling enrollments and the baby bust coming, you're going to end up with a situation where every major educational institution is especially these major ones, is like a $1 billion endowment that's serving 1,200 HR people with 3 degrees who just HR each other all day. Like, that, what product are you creating? What is the point of this endeavor? And the point of this endeavor has become to employ those types of people in a sort of factory for them. Same with K-12 public schools in major areas. You see that in Seattle with this fight that they're having right now. Bad news.
0: Yeah, blue blight is what I call it in the column tomorrow. And blue blight has already hit public schools, and it's now hitting higher ed, and it's hitting manufacturing areas. And we'll talk more about that. But on the other side, I got to talk Iran with Mary Catherine Hamm, which is why I'm keeping her from feeding her children. And I feel bad about that, but not that bad.
1: So take care. Okay.
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0: Worldwide News Network update. I'm Bill Rakoff. After nearly 10 months at sea, the crew of the USS Abraham Lincoln is finally back on land.
1: The aircraft carrier and its 5,000 sailors and Marines arrived in eastern Thailand today after a record 286 straight days at sea. The crew spent the past 7 months in the Middle East supporting U.S. military operations against Iran.
2: We're very, very happy to be here in Petya Beach.
1: Commanding Officer Dan Keeler.
2: It is a well-deserved break for all of the crew. And we really look forward to our time here to get a little rest and a relaxation.
1: The crew's expected back at its home port in San Diego later this month or early October. Stacy Lynn, Worldwide News Network. Washington.
0: On Wall Street, the Dow closed up 295 points today, the S&P up 35, and the NASDAQ Composite closed up 118. 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
4: The Las Vegas Aviators have already locked up a spot in the Pacific Coast League's championship series by winning the first half title. They'll find out who they play in the best of three series when the second half winner is determined on September 20th. Meanwhile, the Aviators blanked the Chihuahua 6-0 in El Paso on Tuesday night. UNLV football's got their first Mountain West opponent when they take on the Rainbow Warriors in Hawaii on Saturday night. Last weekend's loss against Memphis at Allegiant Stadium was a blow to the program's chances to make the college football playoffs, but the Rebels are still favorites to contend for the Mountain West Championship for the fourth straight year. Kickoff set for 7 o'clock on Saturday night. You can catch it on the CW network. The Las Vegas Aces have a lengthy break in their schedule before playing the final four games of the WNBA regular season. They won't be back on the court until September 17th when they take on the Seattle Storm.
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12: All the lies that they say, there are no mines in the strait. Two ships did not hit mines. This is Iranian agitprop, and everyone in this audience and every news outlet should be ashamed for publishing that, taking a lying regime at face value.
13: Welcome back, America. I'm Hugh Hewitt. That is our quickly emerging as the funniest and possible best dark horse candidate for president in 2028, Treasury Secretary Scott Bessent. Mary Catherine Hamm of Getting Hammered fame is still with me. Follow her on X at MK Hammer. Like and subscribe to Getting Hammered. Mary Catherine, the American media is not eager to ever award Donald Trump points, but I think he's beaten Iran, and now he's beating them into the ground. And I think the American people will know that by Election Day. What think you?
14: I hope that you are correct. I love to hear Secretary of the Treasury Scott Bessent speak on anything. Even when I disagree with him, he raises this, what he's doing is raised to an art form. I just enjoy it so much. And on this front, yeah, I do have issues with the fact that whether it's Hamas in Gaza or Iran, the media is quick to take these guys at their word and not interrogate the notion that Iran had the ability to mine this strait in the way that they had suggested. I'm glad to hear from Admiral Cooper of CENTCOM that it seems like the U.S. Navy has done an amazing job getting rid of some of that and that the traffic is back up, because the world, not just the U.S. or Trump, needs them to not have that leverage. And it is our job to police that and to make sure that it is not used against the rest of the world. So I think there are signs that things have not been going the way that the media has suggested, and that there are sort of rays of hope here. I still think that Trump could be more clear about exactly what we're doing, that that would help people have more confidence in it, and that he could use his bully pulpit in the way that Bessent does often to clarify these things. But I think there's some decent signs coming out. And this has always been, I think, the theory of the case was that this is an endurance thing, which maybe doesn't help him in the midterms, but Iran eventually is going to feel the economic squeeze of this conflict.
13: So going to the midterms, I had John Podhoretz on to start the hour before you, and I played from Abdul El-Sayed a number of cuts. I don't have time to do it with you right now. He's gone from being a problem to a pickup opportunity to being a menace in my mind. I really cannot imagine the United States Senate with this fellow in it. Can you?
14: Yeah, I don't like to be histrionic about things, and I try to be measured, but I find him extremely untrustworthy and quite extreme. And I think Van Jones was helpful in pointing that out, that his, because sometimes it'll get lost in the whole thing of his 2020 to 2023 insane woke one beliefs. But he also believes we should not sell defensive arms to our ally Israel. If they want to buy them, not give them, not fund them, but sell them. And as Van says correctly, that's an insane position. And I don't trust him to be telling the truth about what he believes. And I think it's fairly clear from many of his statements that he's pretty radical. And I have no interest in him being in the Senate.
13: All right, last bit of Abdul El-Sayed at a C-SPAN gaggle yesterday. This is only a 12-second clip, but I want you to translate it for me. Cut 24.
15: I know folks hear me advocate all the time about international issues. It is not, you know, as I told my brothers from the Koji community yesterday, it's not just about the West Bank.
13: All right, Mary Catherine, you've been a public persona for a couple of decades. Have you ever referred to your brothers or sisters in the kosher community before that way?
14: I have not. That is interesting. Has someone told him not to say Jewish? What's happening there? Because there's no one says kosher community.
13: Nobody, right? It's not me. I'm old. I thought maybe I got the Youngs had picked it up and they called Jews the kosher community now. But that would be wrong.
14: Not to my knowledge.
13: Okay. All right. So are you worried? Do you believe the polls would show that race tied? I do not. I don't think people are telling the truth, and I don't think they know who to ask.
14: My gut says that it's close but not tied, and that Rogers would edge him out a bit. Look, there's still work to be done, and every Republican running should run like they're behind in these races, because I do fear that in a bad year for Republicans, if it ends up being one, as it often is for the party in power in an off year, that these kind of candidates can slip through. So I have been gratified to see Mike Rogers on the ground doing the work, gathering Democratic voters who would otherwise not vote for him, who say they will because of El-Sayed, and doing that work on the ground every day and showing that permission structure is how you get over the line.
13: Mary Catherine, always fun. Go feed your children. Tell them I'm sorry if they're hungry.
14: They're fine.
13: I appreciate it. Go listen to Getting Hammered as well. Like and subscribe. Follow MK Hammer on X. And stay with me. I'm Duke York.
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0: Welcome back, America. Jim Talent, former senator from Missouri, senior fellow with the Reagan Institute for Peace Through Strength, joins me. Senator, I want to give you a couple of numbers from the Harvard-Harris poll published today. Among likely voters, the generic congressional ballot for this fall, Republicans are at 51%, Democrats are at 49%. Among registered voters, Democrats are at 51%, Republicans are at 49%. I find this surprising. Do you?
1: Yeah, a little bit, you. I'd want to look at the crosstabs of that poll if I really, you know, if I really cared about it, if I was running myself. Now, things have changed since I ran you. I mean, when I ran, if we were within 3 or 4 points of the Democrats on the generics, that wasn't too bad. Now I think it's quite possible that we are ahead, because I think the coalition that supports the Republican Party, although it's bigger and it's harder to, although it's harder to hold together, is actually bigger than the coalition that supports the Democratic Party. So I'm not shocked at that, but I'm a little bit surprised.
0: Do you think that El Sayed, as well as the other out there candidate, Tallarico's got his own weird problems in Texas, Peggy Flanagan is off the chart, even Chris Pappas in New Hampshire is far to the left. Do you think they have pulled the brand of the Democrats so far to the left that a lot of people are rethinking giving them the Congress?
1: Yeah, I think El Sayed in particular, but also Tallarico, is off-putting the more informed centrist voters. I mean, the people who follow things. And this is the kind of election, you, that often comes down to, okay, I'm not satisfied with what's happening right now, but are the Democrats going to make it even worse? Which is one of the reasons I'd like to see us, I'd like to see more of the messaging to the effect that, look, if you don't like prices, just remember who caused the inflation. I mean, I don't want to hijack the interview, but I mean, if I was running, that'd be a big part of my stump speech. Everything that they did, reminding people of when we got this inflation in the first place and what caused it.
0: Does the immigration issue, do you think that works still, to remind people of the 10 to 15 million people who walked into the country under Joe Biden's tenure? Does that help?
1: It's another good one. And Tom Homan has done such a great job of carrying out the policies without so much of the, you know, the confrontations and the issues that was making that issue more difficult. But it's interesting, you, if you look over the years, concern about immigration has been a majority view of the American people, and it's one of the most consistent findings that you can see in polls year after year after year. It's just not a winning issue for the Democrats. Now, it's not as big an issue for us now as it was a few years ago, because the president's the victims of his own success in a way. He's done such a good job of stopping illegal immigration at the border that it's not so much on people's minds. But yeah, that's another good issue.
0: Okay, now I want to flip to messenger. President Trump is always going to be number one messenger for the Trump administration. But if you recall, after 9/11, Don Rumsfeld held almost daily pressers. We never see Pete Hegseth. If you remember past administrations, we saw the Secretary of State a lot. Marco Rubio comes and goes, but he's not there a lot. We see the President a lot, and we see Scott Bessent. I never recall a Secretary of the Treasury. And I mean, we've had some good ones, Bill Simon, George Shultz, but I don't recall them ever being this out front in a Republican administration, do you?
1: I think that's a fair statement, you. I mean, I'd have to go back and think about it, I guess. Generally, the cabinet officers will show up more often when their portfolio, when their department is on the line for executing the most visible policy of the administration at that particular time. So you're seeing Bessent now. Of course, you're right. We've seen him all through this. But I think that's because his department's so involved in so much of what the administration's doing, you know, to include the trade issues and now, of course, Operation Economic Outcast, which is striking at the center of gravity of the Iranian regime. You know, I mean, this is what I think the administration has realized, is that their center of gravity, the primary source of their strength to operate really across all domains, is their ability to sustain their repressive apparatus. And we're reaching that now. I think that's why you're seeing the president say, you know, I'm just going to keep this up, because he knows he's found the leverage point.
0: Jim, you and I are both of an era when the Soviet Union was there and we didn't ever think it would go away, and then it went away. Do you think we might see a second sort of moment in Iran? I mean, 89 to 91 was pretty wonderful. Do you think we might see that again in Iran?
1: I now think that's very possible. And it's, you know, I haven't been saying that all along because I didn't know. I knew it was a possibility. But we're getting now to a capability that they have to have to sustain this regime. They have to be able, it's not just a question of paying their people. It's a question of the confidence of their people in their ability to continue supporting them and giving them what they've had to support the regime. I don't think that everybody in this repressive apparatus is doing it because they think that the 14th imam is really coming. I think they're doing it because they've been getting a pretty good deal out of it, and they're not anymore. And who are these people lining up to get gasoline? Who has the cars in Iran? Well, a disproportionate number of them are that 10 or 15% of the population that supports the regime because they get a good deal out of it. And they can't afford to lose those people. That's why I think, I forget who it was on the show, was saying that maybe it was Habib, that he thinks the Iranian regime's getting desperate, and I agree with him.
0: Well, I can't imagine the United States denied all imports. Can you? What would happen if we did that with COVID and it was a nightmare? But we were working to fix it every day. They can't fix it.
1: Well, COVID's a good example because we saw the difficulties here when supply chains were unsettled. Well, the supply chains have been severed over there. Now, in the past, of course, sanctions, the maximum pressure campaign in the first term of first Trump term was a tremendous success. But, of course, it never got to the point where they didn't have the revenue to sustain the apparatus that they need to stay in power. It's now getting to that point. The combination of the blockade and this financial disintermediation is getting to the center of gravity of the regime. And I think if it continues, I think they're going to fall you.
0: I am beginning to allow myself to hope that. And I never hoped it about the Warsaw Pact. And I never hoped it about the Islamic Republic. But maybe they will both go the same way. Jim Talent. Follow him on X at Jim Talent. Thank you, Senator. I'll be right back, America. Stay tuned.
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0: Welcome back, America. I'm Hugh Hewitt. In case you missed that, the Harvard-Harris poll is not the gold standard poll. It's a good poll, but it's not the gold standard. But the fact that the among likely voters, Republicans are ahead on the generic ballot, Democrats have to be looking at El Sayed and Tallarico and Flanagan and Pappas, saying you've broken our brand. You've absolutely broken our brand. And I will talk with Congressman Harrigan more about that at the top of the next hour. 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I am looking at the 10-year treasury over at the Wall Street Journal. 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
3: I'm Bill Rakoff. The jury in the Lindsey Clancy murder trial in Massachusetts has been sent home for the day, but not before the judge gave them a last resort instruction. Here's our legal analyst, Lori Levinson.
4: So far, this jury has been deadlocked, and the judge doesn't want this case to end in a mistrial and have to do it all over again. So instead, the judge has issued what they call a Tui Rodriguez charge or a dynamite charge or sometimes an Allen charge. But that jury instruction tells the jurors that they really should feel free to reconsider their position as long as they can do so and be true to their beliefs and view of the case.
3: The jury has now deliberated for 5 days. Clancy's accused of killing her three children in 2023. The U.S. is stepping up its involvement in Venezuela's oil industry, as we hear from Worldwide News Network, A.C. Lynn.
5: Energy Secretary Chris Wright says new oil deals in Venezuela could dramatically increase production.
6: Just those deals will lead to a more than doubling of Venezuelan oil production in the next few years.
5: Wright is in Caracas as American and international energy companies are beginning to announce those new investments.
6: I think very good times are coming as large investments flow into this country.
5: The administration says the increased production could boost global supplies and help bring oil prices down. Stacey Lynn, Worldwide News Network, Washington.
3: Tiger Woods has agreed to a plea deal in his DUI rollover crash in South Florida back in March. He's pleaded guilty to reckless driving and will lose his driver's license for 5 years. After controversial flock cameras were used to arrest two suspects in the shooting death of a teenager, Louisville, Kentucky Mayor Craig Greenberg is defending the tech.
7: Flock camera played a critically important role in apprehending these individuals who were responsible for this. Were it not for the flock camera, we may not have been here today. We were able to move quickly because of information provided by eyewitnesses that then flock cameras help us locate these individuals.
3: A 16 and 17-year-old faced charges in the death of 16-year-old Denady Green at a school bus stop. Wall Street finished on a positive note today.
8: Investors were buying the dips of the last couple of days on Wednesday. Dow, NASDAQ, and S&P all firmly in the green. The Fed's Beige Book survey of its 12 regions around the country showed signs that while the affluent are still spending, the less well-off are increasingly cautious about inflation and the Middle East. Dell Technologies stock up 15% after boosting its outlook by $25 billion just this year. Uber's up too. It's laying off 10% of its global workforce, or 3,300 employees. Not drivers or couriers, management. John Terrett, Worldwide News Network.
3: At the close, the Dow Jones was up today by a total of 295 points, that is. The S&P up 35 and the NASDAQ up 118. 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
2: It should come as no surprise, a recent study lists Las Vegas as the world's best casino destination. That survey by entertainment news platform Casino Streamers says Las Vegas has the most gambling and casino destinations and the most sought-after online searches. Las Vegas outranked other major destinations like London, Macau, Melbourne, Australia, and Montreal in that report, but was also listed as the most expensive place to play. The extreme heat of the Mojave Desert killing more people in Southern Nevada than ever before. One of the reasons given, thousands living in Clark County without any working air conditioning. A recent federal study reports more than 6,700 households in the Las Vegas area are without working AC, which is causing more deaths, according to the Clark County Coroner.
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13: Welcome to three of today's program. 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And if you're in your car listening on the Salem Radio Network or one of our great affiliates, we'll make your ride home fun. Congressman Pat Harrigan joins me. He is a member of Congress from North Carolina's 10th Congressional District. He is a Green Beret. He's a graduate of West Point. And is the author of the wonderfully named FAFO Act, PG, Fool Around and Find Out Act. Congressman, tell me about the Fool Around and Find Out Act, the FAFO Act. I don't know how you pronounce it, but I love the idea behind it. Explain for us.
14: Well, look, we want to prevent our foreign adversaries from stealing our intellectual property. It's really that simple. I think that the FBI, and most people know this, the FBI has estimated that China is stealing $600 billion a year from the United States. And whether that is from corporate intellectual property theft or whether that's from our government, our military secrets, it is a hemorrhage that we have to stop. It doesn't make any sense for us to continue doing business the way that we're doing it. And so we have done a number of different bills this year to combat the foreign influence and the ability of foreign adversaries to pirate some of our greatest secrets.
13: We lost your audio there, Congressman. I think your joyous use of your hands, which would make you Irish, may have thrown your audio off there a little bit. Let me ask the second question. This is a well-timed appearance. 2 days ago in the Washington Post, a story appeared that named a friend of mine, Kurt Schlichter, is a guest host on this program occasionally, Rob Manis and Cynical Publius is his ex-name, number three, as special government employees. The three allege, and I am persuaded, that they were, the reporters, in this case from the Washington Post, were armed with data by Department of Defense employees that don't like Pete Hegseth. What do you make of that allegation? Have you followed the story? And is our DOD, DOW grown leaky, leaky, leaky beyond belief?
14: Well, I've actually not heard of that story, Hugh. I've been mostly consumed with what's happened with the Army Secretary over the last 24, 48 hours and months coming up into this. So I'd have a hard time commenting, but I can give you generalities. Which is, there's no question a lot of people don't like Secretary Pete Hegseth, particularly those in the Washington swamp. He's come in, he's tried to change things. Anytime that you try to change things and really take them from where they are over here to where they are trying to get to over here, that's going to cause a lot of consternation in this place, and it's going to put the knives out for you and try to put them into your back. And so I think it's a totally plausible scenario, but I just don't have firsthand knowledge as to the veracity of the event there.
13: I just want to give you an outline, get your reaction. The three men were hired as special government employees. They've got big online following. Schuchter is enormous. He's a great online Army colonel, retired, and the other two have got very sizable followings as well. And they were employed to help with the study of our graduate schools for war, like the War College and the Naval War College, and all the. And they were part of a team led by a very reputable guy, and they made their recommendation. And there's an implication that this is inappropriate. It's not inappropriate. They're colonels. They're retired colonels. Did you get along with your colonels when you were in the Army, Congressman?
14: Well, I certainly tried to. Life was a lot better if you did, but I certainly didn't get along with all of them. Probably more colonels I got along with than generals, because they were awful political back in the day. And I think Secretary Hegseth's trying to change that today. I mean, look, we've got to depoliticize the military. But there's certainly nothing wrong with retired service members acting or coming on board as special government employees, as long as they're not on active duty or some sort of, you know, active reserve status. There's no prohibition against that.
13: Okay, so I hope you look into it, because I think it reflects what's happening in the culture of the Department of Defense, which is, if you don't like the SecDef, whoever it is, undermine them, as opposed to it used to be salute and do what the elected president and his designated secretary would want. What is your reaction to two developments, Army Secretary Driscoll leaving and acting Navy Secretary Hung Cao being nominated to be the permanent Secretary of the Navy?
14: Well, look, Hung Cao is an incredible human being. I've known him since we both started our trajectories in politics, and he's got an incredible story, an amazing work ethic. He certainly has the background and the experience to serve in that role in a productive way for our country. So I'm excited for him, and I'm excited for the United States Navy. With respect to Dan Driscoll, look, Dan Driscoll's a friend of mine. I'm probably the only person that has a really great relationship with Secretary Hegseth and Secretary Driscoll on the Hill, which is kind of crazy. So what I'll tell you is, look, they didn't get along, and it's unfortunate because both of them have an unbelievable...
13: We lost your microphone again. You use your hands. Is Harrigan Irish for a reason? I mean, you use your hands and you move your microphone around. Is that what it is?
14: It's a loss for the country when we lose Dan Driscoll. It's unfortunate. But look, Pete's got a lot to give the country. And at the end of the day, Dan did a tremendous service for our nation by trying to transform the Army, getting rid of the equipment that has not helped us win the last 30 years of war, isn't relevant to deterring or defeating China. Whoever the next Army Secretary is needs to...
13: Okay, I did it happen again. The next Secretary, so I'm going to reset one more time and ask you to hold your hands down so we don't mess that up. But here's the big question. You just said, defeat or deter China. That is the overarching issue of our time. It's the national security challenge of our time. How does the battle with Iran fit into that in Congressman Pat Harrigan's view?
14: Well, it's a shaping operation on one hand, because Iran is effectively an ally of China, and it's also a potential distraction against a war in the Indo-Pacific should China
13: Oh, I hate this, Congressman. You get a half answer, and that time you weren't even moving your hands. You're back. So,
14: from the perspective of, we have to always maintain strategic flexibility. The longer that we are in a conflict that doesn't seem to have a military outcome, the less strategic flexibility that we have to deal with other contingencies that our adversaries may choose to put us in those situations. The enemy always gets a vote, so we've got to wrap one up so that we can focus on the other.
13: Well, let me ask you about the shaping part, because that's how I view this through the lens. I don't think China's going to invade Taiwan anytime soon, given what Xi did to his military and given what we've seen in Ukraine. At least I hope not. How does it shape the battlefield to our advantage if the Iranian regime crumbles?
14: Well, there's no question that Iran is a good friend to China. And the less friends that China and the less friends that Russia have able to actually influence a future or existing battlefield, the better off the United States is, because the greatest asset that the United States has, besides our incredible military members and the incredible, exquisite technologies that we employ, is our 50-nation ally base. Our adversaries do not have that, so when we start going after one of the five, and we've taken out Venezuela already, that starts really changing the chessboard for Russia and for China. That is absolutely in the strategic interests of the United States of America.
13: And the last question, Congressman, I noticed on your X account, there are tens of millions of dollars in the pipeline that's finally getting to North Carolina contractors. Are you amazed at how long it takes from appropriation to actual allocation and delivery of funds to our defense industrial base? Because I am. Can't hear you. We're going to, I think that, I have to think the Navy did this, Congressman. One of your colleagues from the Navy is coming. Okay, now you're live again. Tell me what you think about getting money out of the Pentagon to the contractors.
14: Hey, look, we dealt with this with Hurricane Helene, right? And a dollar spent today when we really need it to recover from Hurricane Helene is not as good as a dollar spent a year and a half from now. And we were saying that a year and a half from now. And it's the exact same thing in our defense industrial base. And so, look, I think we're going to have appropriations problems this year.
13: We got the last bit in, and then you cut out again. We are going to check on North Carolina's telecom system the next time Congressman Harrigan comes around. But we hope you will come back soon. Always good to talk to a freshman and a Green Beret and an Army man who has opinions and shares them with us. Don't go anywhere, America. I got a lot coming up because President Trump was in the Oval. And whenever that happens, we get audio. And Senator Susan Collins sat down with Politico's Jonathan Martin. And Jonathan Martin tried to set her up. Look, Politico is just so over. People are so over Politico. But Senator Collins is a good egg. She'll talk to anyone. And But I think this is a perfect example of why maybe people don't want to talk to Politico anymore, because J. Mart and his merry band of lefties always try and screw the Republican. Stay tuned. I'll be right back.
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0: Welcome back, America. I'm Hugh Hewitt. President Trump in the Oval with reporters earlier today talking about Iran. Cut number 27.
1: We have controlled and we are controlling the Hormuz Strait. We are bringing lots of boats out every day with millions of barrels of oil. We are, for the most part, doing it without trouble. Every once in a while, they shoot a drone and we knock it down. But we have control of very strong control. They were trying to rebuild their radar systems and a missile system and a mine drop. You know, we got rid of all the mines in the Hormuz Strait. They were trying to build a rocket that drops mines. Who does that? Did you ever build a rocket that dropped? I never heard of such a thing, but that's what they were doing. They were building it. It was almost finished, so we took it out. We saw that they were building it. We see everything that they're doing. They can't move. They can't go to the bathroom without us seeing it. So we saw that. We took it out. We took out some other things, and then we hit them last night because they took a shot at us in Jordan, at our base in Jordan. We knocked all of them down. There were, I guess, 8 missiles that were shot. They were all knocked down. One we let go because it was so inaccurate. It landed in the middle of the desert someplace, so we let it go. Sometimes we let them go if they're not aimed correctly. It's an amazing science. What they can do is absolutely incredible. We had a case where 111 were shot at a certain ship, fellas, and 100 out of 111, all 111 were knocked down. Can you imagine that? Now, 5 years ago, 7 years ago, you couldn't do that. Today we have technology that's incredible. Nobody has technology like we have. So we hit them hard last night, very hard. They gave a little love tap, but we hit them very hard last night. We took out all of the new equipment that they tried to build along the Strait of Hormuz, some defensive, some offensive. They were trying to see the ships because they can't see the ships. You know, we're taking out a lot of ships. They can't see it because they have no radar because we blew it up. And we blew up much more than their radar last night. It was a very heavy attack last night. And we're prepared to do another one anytime we want.
0: All right. He continued to another question, cut number 28.
2: He posted today on Truth Social, when are the Iranian people going to rise up and fight?
1: Well,
2: if that's what you want, will you send the CIA in to arm Iranians?
1: Well, I wouldn't want to say that to you, Peter. I'd love to tell you that, but it wouldn't be appropriate to say. But I mean, I understand their plight. They're being shot. Right now, you know, these gentlemen sit here in the lap of luxury and they see things, but over there it's not so luxurious. As of 3 months ago, they had 52,000 protesters were killed. Can you imagine this, fellow? And now I hear the numbers probably 20, 25,000 more. They have close to 65,000 protesters killed. So when I ask that question, I ask it sort of knowing the answer. The only answer is that they're being shot. The regime is getting weaker and weaker by the day, and at some point they're not going to be able to shoot so easily because I think the people aren't going to take it. But I did pose that question because, you know, it would be time, but unlike most people can't kill their people like that. Most people try and reason, they talk, and then there might be an overthrow. In Iran, they kill the people. When they get out to protest, they kill them. They shoot them right between the eyes. They have two forms, machine guns and snipers. And they use them sometimes, the machine guns and sometimes the snipers. They like the snipers better because all they do is have a crowd of 200,000 people and a person goes down here right between the eyes. And they'll have 3 snipers doing it. And it's a horrible thing to watch. So that's why it's not happening. And who can blame them? Who can blame them? But the regime is getting weaker by the day.
0: And nobody thought that East Germany would collapse like a house of cards, and it did. It just did. The war of the civilians against the state had been ongoing in Poland for years, but it was East Germany that cracked, and their soldiers just didn't want to shoot their people anymore. And that was and Stasi had every bit of the same sort of repressive ability that Iran has now in the IRGC and the Basij. So pray for those people. It could happen. We want it to happen. Now, American politics. Susan Collins is just a force of nature. I read you yesterday, the Portland, I have friends up in Maine, one of them, Tony, I think probably the equal of any commercial real estate guy in in Maine sent me, I don't read the Portland Press Telegram, but he sent me a letter that they featured prominently yesterday. I'm a lifelong Democrat, and I want Susan Collins reelected. We'd be crazy not to vote her back in. Marianne Lynch is a retired lawyer, former assistant to Governor Brennan, Democrat, longtime local activist, and it begins, as a lifelong Democrat and pro-choice woman, I'm supporting Senator Susan Collins' reelection. At a time of extreme partisanship, Collins is the most bipartisan senator in the nation. I also support her because of her civility, her positions on social issues, and her strong records. Georgetown University ranks senators on how each senator works across party lines. Every year, Senator Collins ranks at or near the top of the list. It goes on for many, many paragraphs, and it closes, it is likely that every single Mainer has been positively affected by the federal grants that come to Maine through the appropriations process. A prominent Democrat once told me it would be crazy not to reelect the chair of the Appropriations Committee. In my view, we need more people on both sides of the aisle who are willing to cross party lines and to act in a thoughtful, bipartisan manner to make a difference in the lives of ordinary people. And Maine needs to elect one of the most powerful senators in the nation. We would be crazy not to. Is she a moderate? Yes. Is she bipartisan? Yes. But is she soft in campaign season? Absolutely not. Jonathan Martin, a man of the left, working for Politico, an organ of the left, sat down with her yesterday, cut number 30.
3: Wouldn't he have been an easier candidate for you to beat, given that paper trail, than running against a Democrat from the county, you know, where you hail from in northern Maine and Troy Jackson? It just seems like Plattner would have been easier for you to beat, and it got harder with Jackson. Is that?
4: Well, they have different vulnerabilities. They really do. Under Troy Jackson's leadership in Augusta, electric rates have skyrocketed. Maine's are the fourth highest in the country. And he voted against a bill recommended by the independent public advocate that would have helped to lower rates. So that's a huge vulnerability. Anyone who has a record has vulnerabilities that a person without a record like Graham Plattner does not have.
3: But you've been a lot of campaign center. You worked as a staffer on the Hill. If you were offered the chance to run against somebody who had a Nazi tattoo and a paper trail of sexual assault accusations versus a conventional politician who voted to increase utility rates.
4: Well, I would suggest that they have different strengths and different weaknesses. And that Troy has changed his position on a whole lot of issues. Yeah. And, you know, he started out as a very conservative Republican.
3: Yes.
4: Now he's essentially a Democratic socialist.
3: Should the circumstances of his personal life and his the mother of his children be relevant to this campaign? Is that fair game, do you think?
4: Well, I'm not going to bring up the fact that the mother of his two children is his second cousin. I don't know whether people know that or not.
3: I think you just mentioned it.
0: No, she didn't. He did. That is classic Beltway left-wing journalism. Susan Collins had to answer it the way he framed it, and she did. Good on her. I don't know why people talk to Jonathan Martin. Stay tuned on YouTube.
5: Worldwide News Network update. I'm Bill Rakoff. A U.S. Coast Guard jet carrying Homeland Security Secretary Mark Wayne Mullen and other top DHS officials had to make an emergency landing this afternoon at Reagan National Airport outside of Washington. Reports say the plane lost an engine shortly after takeoff, but the landing occurred without incident. Mullen said in a post, "We could not have been in better hands." President Trump was asked today what he thought about Prince Harry and Meghan's return to the U.K. after spending 6 years in the U.S.
6: I'm happy about it. 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I had a very good relationship with the Queen, and I thought they treated the royal family with great disrespect. I didn't like it. I didn't like the way she acted. I thought she was terribly disrespectful to the Queen. I don't know. Maybe I'm different. I wouldn't have taken him back.
5: On Wall Street today, a better day as the Dow closed up 295 and the NASDAQ advanced 118. 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
5: UNLV football's got their first Mountain West opponent when they take on the Rainbow Warriors in Hawaii on Saturday night. Last weekend's loss against Memphis at Allegiant Stadium was a blow to the program's chances to make the college football playoffs, but the Rebels are still favorites to contend for the Mountain West Championship for the fourth straight year. Kickoff set for 7 o'clock on Saturday night. You can catch it on the CW Network. The Las Vegas Aviators have already locked up a spot in the Pacific Coast League's championship series by winning the first half title. They'll find out who they play in the best of three series when the second half winner is determined on September 20th. Meanwhile, the Aviators blanked the Chihuahua 6-0 in El Paso on Tuesday night. The Las Vegas Aces have a lengthy break in their schedule before playing the final four games of the WNBA regular season. They won't be back on the court until September 17th when they take on the Seattle Storm.
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0: So I'm giving, I'll play you a little bit more else I had before the end of the program. But let's go to James Tallarico on a 2020 Zoom. Now, this is 6 years ago. All right, so it's 6 years ago. Maybe he got hit by a bolt of lightning. I'm sure you've seen the video of that going around on social media, the fellow who survived the lightning strike. Maybe not. Maybe Tallarico just lying through his teeth. Cut number 16 from 6 years ago, that James Tallarico.
2: We all know that Texas has been a leader in oil and gas, but in many ways that's like being a leader in cassette tapes in the 1980s. That industry is not going to last, and if we want to ensure we have an economy that's going to work for our children and our children's children, we got to be ahead of the curve, and Texas has to lead instead of follow on this issue. So, you know, I think those two things, connecting with, on values and then driving it home on how this directly impacts their lives, tends to be how I reach folks who are not already in our camp.
0: Okay, people are driving off the road in Texas. Now, I'm on every major market in Texas, and I'm glad. So I'm going to play it again for you folks who just drove off the road. You heard him right. This guy wants to be your United States senator. Here is James Tallarico 6 years ago. Maybe you're in the oil and gas business. Maybe you're adjacent to the oil and gas business. Maybe you know that Texas can afford a lot of what it pays for because of the oil and gas business. But here's Tallarico, cut number 16.
2: We all know that Texas has been a leader in oil and gas, but in many ways that's like being a leader in cassette tapes in the 1980s. That industry is not going to last, and if we want to ensure we have an economy that's going to work for our children and our children's children, we got to be ahead of the curve, and Texas has to lead instead of follow on this
0: issue. That is not going to last. That's so stupid. it's not going to last. Look, we're not near peak oil. We're not going to be at peak oil for a few decades. And we're going to need oil for a long time, and then we're going to need something to replace oil that is not solar and is not intermittent and is not wind power, and it's not magic. Let's build a bunch of small modular reactors. I'm 100% for that. But you know what? The oil and gas industry is, in fact, going to last. Texas, your influence in the country is not going to last if you vote for James Tallarico for Senate. So Ken Paxton is the guy you had to vote for. You can go help him out. You can find out how to contribute to him, or you can just walk around and tell your neighbor this Tallarico guy is from the far side of the moon. I remind you of an oldie but goodie of Tallarico from the KXAN primary debate of this year, cut number 23.
16: Our southern border should be like our front porch. There should be a giant welcome mat out front.
0: And he goes on to say, and a lock on the door. All right, so I don't want to deny that. 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Our southern border needs to be what Donald Trump made of it. A big, old, honking wall. 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
0: Welcome back, America. I'm Hugh Hewitt. Thank you for listening to The Hugh Hewitt Show. Scott Bessent, Secretary Treasurer Extraordinaire, is on Fox and Friends this morning talking about Iran and the fact that we are heating up the war there again. Cut number 26.
31: My message to everyone is stay away. We all want this conflict to end, and the fastest way for the conflict to end is for no one to provide any support to this regime. We are going to sever every tie that they have from the outside world. For instance, last Friday, we sanctioned the Dubai branches of an Egyptian bank, and they had provided more than $1.8 billion to the regime since 2025. And we are going to systemically go through and take every bad actor like that out. We've created new authorities for Treasury to be able to sanction the airlines, maritime, digital assets. So this is all hands on deck. Teams from Treasury, State Department, and DOW have gone out of the world, and we are having very fulsome talks with anyone supporting the regime.
0: I love that. They're giving the word to the world. We are watching, and we are going to punish you. We need to get rid of this regime. He added this on Fox and Friends, cut number 20.
31: Isolating the country, and now we are applying sanctions like have never been seen before that are going to asphyxiate the regime. And we are telling friends and foes, do not deal with this evil regime. We know who you are. You know who you are. And if we have to, we will put you out of business.
3: I'm sure you saw that Vladimir Putin yesterday appeared with the Iranian officials and basically said, we got your back. We're going to help you out. What's your message to the Russians?
31: Look, my message to everyone is stay away. We all want this conflict to end, and the fastest way for the conflict to end is for no one to provide any support to this regime. We are going to sever every tie that they have from the outside world. For instance,
0: I hope he does. Yesterday at the G20, he was making the same threat. I didn't have a chance to play this for you yesterday. I want to go back and do it. Cut number six at the G20 yesterday about Iran.
31: Live near a swamp. And as a result, we'd end up with a lot of poison snakes in our yard. And you would take either a rake or a machete or a paddle from a boat and you'd cut the head off.
0: Mm-hmm.
31: But the snake, the tail kept wiggling. And you had to bury the head of the snake because the head of the snake was still poisonous. And there was venom there. So we are burying the head of the Iranian snake. The snake doesn't know it's dead yet, but it will stop wiggling when the sun goes down. And so the Iranian regime, they are demised, and they will figure it out.
0: They are demised. They are the parrot in Monty Python. This parrot is dead. One more bit of Scott Bessent from yesterday, cut number seven.
31: We'll be looking at. It could be anyone who does business with the IRGC. We are tracking down the IRGC's assets. And I will say it on worldwide TV, just so you know, we know where in the British Virgin Islands your accounts are at these trust companies. We know the $100 million houses you have around the world, and we are going to freeze those. We are going to our partners. We are going to close all of that down. So we are going to go after the regime's legitimate assets that they have stolen from the Iranian people, and those can go back to the Iranian people, or they can go to the victims of terror, like the families of the soldiers who are on the USS Cole or in the Lebanese barracks. But we will stop this regime's ability to have a nuclear weapon, to have their current highly enriched uranium, to project terrorist power through their proxy networks, and to terrorize the Gulf. Mm-hmm. So after 47 years, it is over.
0: Right. I love this. I love this so much. It is the major accomplishment of Donald Trump, second term, if he can pull this off, if he can collapse this regime. I want to compliment those out there who gave a call to USMedicalPlan.com yesterday. 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You're married. 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John Ruhlman, all right, owner, founder, runs it, has 200 different people working for him. They know this business, and you might go with AI. Maybe it'll get better year over year. You might go with the person you've used forever. But how about a second opinion? Do you have any? It doesn't really take that long. You list what's wrong with you. You list any medications you might be using, and you list what you might expect to have happen to you next year. And then with that information, they combine both the best of AI and 200 people who actually know what they're doing. And they look through and they sort and they say, we really think this is the best choice for you. 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All right? 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I ran the Federal Employee Health Benefit Program for 2.5 years with the General Counsel, Deputy Director, and Director of OPM. 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

0: Welcome back. I'm Hugh Hewitt. Abdul Sayed, the gift that keeps on giving. Here is his commentary on 9/11, a newly uncovered interview, cut number 22.
1: We noticed that there were some resurfaced posts on 9/11, and I was wondering if it's making it challenging to reach more Republican or more moderate voters in this race.
2: Well, I mean, I think all of us look back and say 9/11 was an awful thing that happened in this country. And I think all of us also look back and say, think about all the wars that were fought and how much safer do we feel like they made us? How many lives did they ruin? And my point is just to say that...
0: Stop! I don't think about... How many lives did they ruin? I think about 9/11 being an attack that revealed the face of Islamist terrorism that remains a factor in the world and about which we must be aware and on guard, and that the homeland has not been attacked in the degree or with the intensity as it was on 9/11. And I think that Abdul El-Sayed is disqualified to serve in the United States Senate. He doesn't get it. He's a radical. And Michigan, you're listening right now, just don't even pretend to like the man. All right, just don't even pretend. I want to remind you about The Uprising, which is coming to theaters soon, September 10th. You want to see it in Dolby Cinema. You do not want to miss The Uprising. It's coming, and you're not going to want to miss it. It was by the acclaimed director who did Captain Phillips, Jason Bourne. It stars Andrew Garfield, and you know Andrew Garfield, big, big hit. But it's about Robin Hood, about the original legend, about the original man and the myth that followed and what it was all about standing up to concentrations of power, about freedom, about liberty. A lot of all-star cast, a lot of action, a lot of daring do, and the kind of message you want everyone to see. It's going to be in theaters soon, and you want to make a plan to see it, and you want to make a plan to see it on the big screen. It is rated R, all right? If you're under 17, you won't be admitted without a parent, but witness the rise of Robin Hood, that is The Uprising, in theaters on September 10th, and use the Dolby Cinema, because that's what you want to hear it and see it on. 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
1: I'm Lisa Ritchie. The U.S. is denying some Iranian claims after their latest round of fighting. News Nation's Corey Smith.
2: The Iranian Red Crescent says one of those strikes killed five people at a wedding party inside a house, with as many as 50 others hurt. Now, CENTCOM says it is aware of these civilian casualty reports, but notes they are coming from Iranian state media. Meanwhile, Iran releasing video of its own showing what it says are missiles being fired toward American assets in Jordan late Tuesday. The IRGC claims numerous U.S. troops were killed, which is a charge CENTCOM flat out denies. The U.S. official told News Nation all American personnel are accounted for.
1: The judge in the Lindsey Clancy murder trial in Massachusetts has given the deadlocked jury a last resort instruction. Our legal analyst, Lori Levinson, explains.
3: So far, this jury has been deadlocked, and the judge doesn't want this case to end in a mistrial and have to do it all over again. So instead, the judge has issued what they call a Tui Rodriguez charge, or a dynamite charge, or sometimes an Allen charge. But that jury instruction tells the jurors that they really should feel free to reconsider their position as long as they can do so and be true to their beliefs and view of the case.
1: Deliberations will resume again tomorrow. Clancy is accused of killing her three children in 2023. Her lawyers say she suffered from postpartum psychosis. The United States has just taken control of a large slice of Venezuela's oil industry.
4: The U.S. and Venezuela deal gives Washington a stake and preferential access to over 65 billion barrels of Venezuelan oil reserves. Energy Secretary Chris Wright in the Venezuelan capital, Caracas, for the signing, says the aim of the deal is to bring peace and prosperity to the people of Venezuela.
5: I believe the deals that are signed today, tens of billions of dollars of investment, ultimately many thousands of jobs, these are critical in starting this ball rolling.
4: Chevron, which is the only U.S. oil major to actively operate in Venezuela over the past 20 years, has a $7 billion plan on the table to double its crude oil output in Venezuela in the coming years. John Tarrant, Worldwide News Network.
1: OpenAI CEO Sam Altman is touting the wide-ranging potential of artificial intelligence at the U.S.-led G20 Innovation Summit in Chapel Hill, North Carolina.
6: And the economic boom that will come with it, the sort of individual increased quality of life. People talk about, you know, medical care and what that means, education, what that means, services that only very rich people used to have access to. Not anybody can have with AI.
1: The growth of AI has buoyed stocks on Wall Street for years. This is the Worldwide News Network.
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7: So you want to get rich, don't you? 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Which do you think is better? Now I'm seeing younger people enter the market. According to the Federal Reserve, the largest group buying homes are people ages 34-44. They get it. Every mortgage payment you make chances your ability to get rich because you're not throwing away your money on rent. I think every American should strive to own their own home because it's the American dream. And never bet against the United States. I'm Suzanne Miller.
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8: Orange Cone Alert, preparation for this year's Formula One Las Vegas Grand Prix. It gets underway this week. Work begins tomorrow night with overnight lane reductions until 6 the next morning on Cobalt Lane over at Rochelle. During the work, Cobalt in both directions will be closed so crews there can install a pedestrian bridge over Cobalt. Las Vegas home sales up last month while the median sales price was down. Las Vegas Realtors reports 2,046 previously owned single-family homes were sold last month here in Southern Nevada, up 1.2% from July of last year. The median sales price of homes sold last month was $480,000, down 1% from the same time last year. Meanwhile, Redfin reports a two-income household needs to bring home more than $116,000 to afford to buy a home.
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1: Got a couple of challenges on our Valley freeways right now. Two accidents being reported in the downtown Las Vegas area along I-11 northbound, one before Eastern, and as you continue on closer to the Spaghetti Bowl, I-11 northbound at Casino Center. In Henderson on the Beltway, watch for a wreck on 215 westbound before St. Rose Parkway, south end of the Valley, 15 northbound after Blue Diamond Road, and a southwest injury accident, Blue Diamond eastbound before Durango. Should be a nice day. Sunny skies, temperatures staying under triple digits. We'll be in the mid-90s this afternoon. Wind still gusting up around 30 miles per hour. It's currently 79 degrees. Outside chance of rain over Labor Day weekend. 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I'm Mark Thomas with your on-time traffic.
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0: 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Hello, 877-381-3811. We put our foot down on the gas pedal and off we go. Welcome to the program. I'm very, very pleased you're here. Thank you. We don't always do this, but there was actually some rather fascinating comments by the President of the United States in the Oval Office earlier today. And he's asked a very good question by Peter Doocy. Now, as you know, in this audience, here and on Fox, and wherever I'm a guest, I keep pushing the idea of the Reagan Doctrine that we arm the Iranian people. Now, there are people who are risk-averse. Some of them are online, and they have very significant backgrounds, and I'm sure some are in the government. But what if this happens, and this happens, and that happens, and this happens? Excuse me. You know, in the middle of a war, you can't conclude with certain what is or is not going to happen. But you fight to win, okay? And that's what the president's doing with this economic, crushing economic, basically attack against the enemy. And that's why we had 100 military sites hit yesterday militarily. But my own view is, since we are not going to send ground troops, nor do I support that. There are ground troops here. They're called the Iranian people. And they're ready to rise up, and they want to be armed. Now's the time. And it's the president who's brought us to this point. With the economy in a shambles, and I'm sure there are police there, army there, maybe even some IRGC there. They're not getting their salaries. They're not getting paid, or they're not getting the things that they need. Now, the big dogs, they get whatever they want, of course. But I'm not talking about them. So if we're going to arm and train these people, I hope we're not too late, but I hope maybe we're doing it. We just don't know about it. But it's something I've been pushing a lot. As you can see, once we push some things here in radio, or I push them on my Fox show, they get into the bloodstream of the media, just like the data centers, when I took the position on the data centers over the weekend, and now you see this being discussed nonstop. And I would say significantly in favor by a lot of the people who are talking about them now. Because you got to get the facts out. That's what I'm about. Applying the facts to our principles, our beliefs, our value systems. So here's the president. I think this is important, what he's saying. From Peter Doocy's question, cut two, go.
1: Trump, you posted today on Truth Social, when are the Iranian people going to rise up and fight?
2: Well,
1: if that's what you want, will you send the CIA in to arm Iranians?
2: Well, I wouldn't want to say that to you, Peter. I'd love to tell you that, but it wouldn't be appropriate to say. But I mean, I understand their plight. They're being shot. Right now, you know, these gentlemen sit here in the lap of luxury and they see things, but over there it's not so luxurious. As of 3 months ago, they had 52,000 protesters were killed. Can you imagine this, fellow? And now I hear the numbers probably 25,000 more. They have close to 65,000 protesters killed. So when I ask that question, I ask it sort of knowing the answer. The only answer is that they're being shot. The regime is getting weaker and weaker by the day. And at some point, they're not going to be able to shoot so easily because I think the people aren't going to take it. But I did pose that question because, you know, it would be time. But unlike most people can't kill their people like that. Most people try and reason, they talk, and then there might be an overthrow. In Iran, they kill the people. When they get out to protest, they kill them. They shoot them right between the eyes. They have two forms, machine guns and snipers. And they use them sometimes, the machine guns, and sometimes the snipers. They like the snipers better because all they do is have a crowd of 200,000 people and a person goes down here right between the eyes. And they'll have three snipers doing it. And it's a horrible thing to watch. So that's why it's not happening. And who can blame them? Who can blame them? But the regime is getting weaker by the day.
0: I agree with that. So let us arm them. More, three, go.
2: It's very simple. Iran cannot have a nuclear weapon. As soon as it's over, which I don't think will be very much longer, I don't know how much more they can take, but, you know, whatever it is, it doesn't matter. And I'm not affected by the election.
3: Number one, I'm not running, but my party's running, and I'm going to help my party. But I think my party respects the fact that we're not allowing Iran to have a nuclear weapon. And frankly, other presidents should have done that, but they didn't have whatever it takes to do it.
0: Mm-hmm. Yep. He's right. Okay. Iran is, look, the man has said it since 1980. I don't know why people are confused about this. Now, here's the Iranian military spokes idiot yesterday, Ibrahim Yabba Dabba. Cut four, go.
4: The offensive operation against the Americans will continue in a decisive manner until they regret their crimes. We warn that continued American provocations in the region will be met with heavier, broader, and more destructive responses.
0: I don't know what he's talking about. The responses have been really quite poor, quite weak. And as I mentioned to you yesterday, and there's an article out again today, that the Russians are sending them really some kind of hypersonic or supersonic or whatever sonic type missiles. And so there is that. There is that. That's problematic. The Russians are friends. They're not our friends. Now, arm the Iranian people. The time is now. Let's not be risk averse in the middle of a war when we seek victory. And thousands of Iranian people have been and are being slaughtered. The Reagan Doctrine worked. Worked. You know? Everything can't be precisely predicted. All cannot be precisely predicted. You agree with me, Mr. Producer? That's not the way it works. That's not the way war... Let me just put it that way. I feel like I'm constantly pushing back against some individuals and some attitudes that are out there. But nonetheless, we will continue to do that until I stop doing this. And I don't have any plans on doing that, but you never know. But we're going to continue to press the case. The Iranian people, if we really want them to rise up, then arm them. If we want them to rise up, arm them. If we don't want to, how about this? If we don't want to arm the Iranians, how about we tell the Israelis to go ahead and do it? Would that make everybody feel better? I'll be right back.
5: Mark Levin.
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21: 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Reuters Institute says we're now one of the top news brands in the nation. 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

president also said today, let's see, he couldn't care less. I guess it was Monday night. He couldn't care less whether Iran signs what he called a worthless agreement with the United States, declaring that Washington is better positioned with almost total control of the Strait of Hormuz, as he called on the Iranian people to rise up and fight. I'm reading from Breitbart. I think a lot of what I've been urging and calling for is playing out exactly as I anticipated. It's not because I'm Nostradamus, it's just because it's the way it is. The president said, I'm not trying to force Iran to the bargaining table, as ABC fake news reported. Trump wrote on Truth Social, I couldn't care less if they sign a worthless to them agreement. Trump said he preferred the current U.S. position, pointing to what he described as almost total control of the strait. They're just playing out the inevitable, he wrote. When are the Iranian people going to rise up and fight? Now, that is something he was talking about earlier, and that's something that I'm trying to also address. They'll rise up and fight when they're armed, which is understandable. And if it's not us, please let the Israelis do it, or encourage them to do it. Same with Mossad. That is their intelligence wing, because they have very good handle on what's going on in Iran. Very good handle. And if we're risk averse, we don't think it's a good idea, maybe they do. And you have to assume they want to eliminate this regime as much as we do, maybe even more, I think. They've made that abundantly clear. Prime Minister has even been criticized for it in some circles, who like to leak anonymously to Axios and elsewhere. Yes. All right. That's our update in our part of the world. Now we're going to continue to move to our part of the world. Real clear investigations. Here we have, hold on a second. Who wrote this? Anybody? Paul Sperry. Paul Sperry's damn good. He's over at Real Clear Investigations. He's been around a long time, as long as I can remember, and he's always been very professional and very good at these investigations, at Real Clear Investigations. He says, the call to prayer is sounding across America. From Hamtramck, Michigan, to Paterson, New Jersey, to Minneapolis, Minnesota, rooftop amplifiers remind growing numbers of Muslim faithful 5 minutes a day, five times a day of their duties with the Arabic message that Allah is the greatest, there is no God but Allah. The so-called Adhan is just one sign of how Islam is transforming pockets of our nation. As more Muslims participate in the country's political life, running for office, influencing, and in some cases, even controlling local governments. They're putting their own stamps on their communities, renaming city streets after Arab homelands and mandating Islamic holidays and halal-only lunches in public schools, while even changing noise ordinances to the consternation of many non-Muslim neighbors. Like Polish, German, Irish, and Italian immigrants, before them, American Muslims now control several small cities. The difference is all of those people with those backgrounds wanted to assimilate into our country. That's a big difference, of course, and I'm sure Sperry knows it as well. These include Hamtramck, if I mispronounce it, I'm sorry, Massachusetts, which has an all-Muslim city council, as well as mid-sized cities like neighboring Dearborn. Massachusetts? I'm in Michigan. They are also wielding influence in large metropolises like New York City. We know about Mamdani and his top staff, composed almost entirely of Muslims. Did you know that, Rich? Oh, you know. Yep. In one sense, this is just the continuation of the country's deep tradition of offering newcomers the opportunity to contribute to their own customs to American society. But some critics say this iteration of the immigration story
offers a distinct challenge. That's me. A number of leading Muslim candidates for office, for example, are so opposed to America's longtime ally Israel that their rhetoric veers into anti-Semitism. And some, such as the Democrat Party candidate for U.S. Senator Michigan, Abdul El-Sayed, are being supported with campaign funds linked to Hamas front groups and the radical pro-jihad Muslim Brotherhood, which federal authorities say has a secret plan for destroying America from within. El-Sayed won his primary with at least $315,000 from the Muslim Brotherhood tied funds. A real clear investigation examination of FEC filings reveals, and he hopes his harsh attacks on evil Israel, quote unquote, will help him become the first Muslim to sit in the U.S. Senate. Other Muslim candidates have ties to groups that have officially been designated as terror organizations, including Al-Qaeda. Adam Hishan Hamre, with Democrat nominee running for, he is a Democrat nominee, running for New Jersey's 12th Congressional District, once maintained close ties to the late Al-Qaeda blind sheik, who was convicted for his role in the 1993 World Trade Center bombing, including acting as his translator, driver, and defense witness. I didn't know who he was. I promise I didn't know. Craig say electing Muslims to public office is frightened with other concerns. Is frayed. I'm sorry, ladies and gentlemen. I'm seeing very blurry out of my left eye today. Just bear with me. Critics say electing Muslims to public office is freighted with other concerns, and I want to get into this more deeply. We have a break coming up, and in the meantime, I will put a few drops in this sign. Hope it does something. But we got a problem, and it's not clear to me anybody's doing a damn thing about it. We're relying on local zoning boards and local governments. And for the most part, not all, but for the most part, they're doing a crap job. I'll be right back.

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1: Worldwide News Network update. I'm Lisa Ritchie. After cameras were used to catch two suspects in the shooting death of a teenager, Louisville Mayor Craig Greenberg is defending the technology from critics.
2: Flock camera played a critically important role in apprehending these individuals who were responsible for this. Were it not for the flock camera, we may not have been here today. We were able to move quickly because of information provided by eyewitnesses that then flock cameras help us locate these individuals.
1: Mayor Greenberg says flock cameras are similar to other technology that has emerged in law enforcement, such as DNA testing. Others argue the AI-powered network of cameras violate a person's right to privacy. Uber is cutting 3,300 jobs, but mostly managers. That's 10% of the company's global workforce. That is the Worldwide News Network.
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4: Got a couple of challenges on our Valley freeways right now. Two accidents being reported in the downtown Las Vegas area along I-11 northbound, one before Eastern, and as you continue on closer to the Spaghetti Bowl, I-11 northbound at Casino Center. In Henderson on the Beltway, watch for a wreck on 215 westbound before St. Rose Parkway, south end of the Valley, 15 northbound after Blue Diamond Road, and a southwest injury accident, Blue Diamond eastbound before Durango. Should be a nice day. Sunny skies, temperatures staying under triple digits. We'll be in the mid-90s this afternoon. Wind still gusting up around 30 miles per hour. It's currently 79 degrees. Outside chance of rain over Labor Day weekend. 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I'm Mark Thomas with your on-time traffic.
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4: UNLV football's got their first Mountain West opponent when they take on the Rainbow Warriors in Hawaii on Saturday night. 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The Las Vegas Aviators have already locked up a spot in the Pacific Coast League's championship series by winning the first half title. They'll find out who they play in the best of three series when the second half winner is determined on September 20th. Meanwhile, the Aviators blanked the Chihuahua 6-0 in El Paso on Tuesday night. The Las Vegas Aces have a lengthy break in their schedule before playing the final four games of the WNBA regular season. They won't be back on the court until September 17th when they take on the Seattle Storm.
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0: Circumcision, forced child marriage, honor killings, and militant jihad. Republican lawmakers and counterterrorism experts fear that as Muslims, and I'm going to say Islamists, as Islamists win control of towns and cities, they may weaken the nation's separation of church and state while creating the kind of dangerous no-go areas for non-Muslims that authorities now identify in some 900 enclaves of Europe with heavy concentrations of Muslim immigrants. I think that already is occurring in the United States right now. They really do. Belgium, Denmark, Germany, Portugal, and Switzerland are among EU members that have passed laws aimed at curbing radical Islam. The French Senate also passed a law in May aimed at countering Islamist infiltration, quote-unquote, of the country following a 2025 government report. Muslim Brotherhood and Political Islam in France. In a poll that year finding a majority of Muslims in France aged 15 to 24 prefer Sharia law over French law. And it goes on. Does any of this concern you, America? Islamist organizers are advancing a nationwide plan to back Muslims and other Islamic-friendly candidates with financing from a potential political war chest of more than $140 million a year in mosque and other donations from the swelling Muslim American community. Earlier this year, Qadi Led Fi Council of North America issued a legal ruling, a fatwa, in coordination with the Assembly of Muslim Jurists of America that for the first time unlocks Muslim American tithing and charitable giving, known as zakat, for political use. Quote, giving one zakat for influencing political causes is warranted. The stated goal is to broadly empower Muslim communities in America, but more specifically, to fund the campaigns of politicians who oppose Israel and support policies such as criminalizing criticism of Prophet Muhammad and Islam in general. This is sort of happening in Virginia right now. In fact, this is what he points to here. Efforts are already underway at the state level in Virginia, which now boasts the fourth highest Islamic population in the U.S. A Muslim Democrat has introduced a bill in the state Senate to amend hate crimes law to criminalize, quote, prejudice toward Islam, unquote, not just Muslims. The bill, Islam, you understand? Islamists. The bill, sponsored by State Senator Saddam Azlan Salim, also mandates that state troopers track, quote, Islamophobia, excuse me, as a new bias-motivated offense category. At the same time, hateful rhetoric castigating Christians, Jews, and others is common in American mosques. Legal scholars say such blasphemy law would likely be struck down as an unconstitutional violation of the First Amendment's free speech clause. Critics say this is lost on such Muslim activists who use America's cornerstone civil rights, in this case, the freedom to practice religion, to advance their faith and its influence. In 2023, Talk to American Muslims, Qadi exalted that they had a blessing most other Muslims lack. Quote, a constitution that protects our freedoms. We thank Allah for that freedom. Now, what he's saying there, ladies and gentlemen, is a constitution that protects our freedoms to do what we choose to do to destroy the Constitution. You understand? Also in the past year, Islamic activities or activists have formed their own political super PACs, including one backing El Said in Michigan, Fighting for Michigan PAC, they call it, of course, whose main contributor is a longtime leader in Muslim Brotherhood front groups in America, blacklisted by the Justice Department as an unindicted terrorist co-conspirator. Another is the Unity and Justice Fund, which Sharia watchdogs claim is part of a highly organized electoral jihad to change foreign U.S. policy and push Sharia-conforming laws. This is all swirling around us, ladies and gentlemen. Now, the Unity and Justice Fund, which is aggressively raising money from mosques and Islamic groups to back Democrats in the November congressional election, notice it's exclusively Democrats, is connected in the controversial or with the controversial group Council on American Islamic Relations. You're familiar with them if you've listened to this show for about 12 seconds. CARE, the nation's largest Muslim rights group, has a long-term plan to elect 30 Muslims to Congress, including at least two to the Senate. If he wins in November, El Said would be the first Muslim senator. Currently, four Muslims serve in Congress, all Democrats. Surveys show, Muslims vote overwhelmingly Democrat. And at the same time, CARE says it's grooming more than 200 Muslims to run for state and local offices as well. A, quote, U.S.-based Hamas front organization, according to former FBI agent Lara Burns, CARE was critical in organizing financial support and getting out the vote for New York Mayor Zohran Mamdani. The group now has former employees represented in top posts inside the Mamdani administration. CARE denies connections to Hamas. They're liars. Or the Muslim Brotherhood. Yet in 2009, after the Justice Department named CARE an unindicted co-conspirator in the largest terror fundraising case in U.S. history, a federal court found ample evidence linking CARE to Hamas. Then it goes on, the piece is very thorough about the quest for dominance. And I'll just touch on this. According to an article in the Fremont Argus, a California newspaper, CARE founder Omar Ahmad once told a Muslim audience, quote, Islam isn't in America to be equal to any other faith, but to become dominant. He said the Quran should be the highest authority in America, and Islam the only accepted religion on earth. Ahmad, who Burns said was wiretapped in FBI Hamas probes in the 1990s, gave the speech at a 1998 event in Fremont, California, organized by the Islamic Study School, titled, How Should We as Muslims Live in America? That's right. Now, I can go on. You get the gist. There's much more detail in this piece. You know, our archives at the end of the show always has the articles that I'm using and other sources that I'm using, so you can take a look at it for yourself. This is what we face as a nation. And it is spreading very, very fast. I want to thank the majority on the Supreme Court for upholding something that is not and never has been in the Constitution, birthright citizenship. I want to thank the government for chain migration. That is, when people are here, they can bring in relatives up to, they estimate up to 20 each. That doesn't do any harm, does it? We want to thank the Democrats for having open borders, and should they win the House or the Senate again, they will fight for open borders and no funds for ICE, because ICE is responsible for rounding up illegal aliens and deporting them. And we certainly can't do that. We want to thank the Democrats in the Senate for appointing scores of radical Democrats, lawyers, to the bench, who now wear black robes and serve for life and defy the law as they pretend to uphold the law and demand adherence to their rulings, even if their rulings defy the law. And we want to thank the media, still pretty much covering up what's happened in this country and what is happening in this country with the Islamists, the immigration system, the naturalization system, and on and on and on. That's right. There seems to be no end to this, which worries me, because the Republicans pretty much control Washington. The executive branch can only do so much. Congress needs to step up and do more. And the smartest conservative lawyers and litigators need to get together and iron this out and take this on. So we need organization on many levels with many entities to fight this, or it will consume us. It's consumed Europe, and there are no-go zones all throughout Europe, all around Paris, all around London, and they're growing into this country too. Just remember what that mayor of Dearbornistan, Michigan said, and of course he's an Islamist, and he told a constituent, a citizen of Dearbornistan, a Christian pastor who objected to a street being named after, I think it was Hamas or something like that, he told him, you don't like it, leave the town. Because the town now is overwhelmingly not just Muslim, but Islamist. Yeah, we'll be right back.
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6: 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They know they're probably wrong. 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

0: You know, it's been a tough hour about Iran and the invasion of the Islamists and the good days ahead with that. You want to hear a little bit of good news? I think I do. Do you want to hear a little bit of good news? I think we shall. By the way, Mr. Producer's great, he said. You understand, today is your 23rd anniversary of starting weekday radio. And you started on WABC in New York. And I want to thank everybody for the cake and all the rest of it. You know what I mean, Mr. Producer? I didn't get any cake. Actually, I did. I bought cake for myself. Had nothing to do with this anniversary. And it's in the fridge, and I'm going to have it after the show. What do you think of that one? I'll make an excuse. I'm celebrating 23 years. But the truth is, this is not possible without you. I want to thank you. You know, Nick Fuentes' grandmother used to listen to this show. Maybe she still does. Then he banged his head, and then he became what he became. But you get the point. A lot of great people. Mr. and Mrs. America, you folks out there working every day, or maybe you've finally been able to retire. It's all of you who make this possible, and I want to thank you. We went from starting 23 years ago on such a magnificent station, WABC. I literally started my radio career in New York City on WABC. Nobody really gets to do that. And it shortly just took off all over the nation, syndicated through ABC radio networks, and we have great Cumulus Westwood One. So I want to thank all of you out there in the audience. Again, none of this is possible without you. None of it. What do you want, Rich? What am I doing? Oh, yes. And by the way, Rich, you've been with me pretty close to the beginning, right? 23 years ago today, Mr. Producer was my producer. Did I know you before then a little bit? I don't think I did. I don't think you worked on the weekend show. So, Mr. Producer, it's 23 years for you, too. Well, let me ask you something. How many hosts and producers have a 23-year record together? I'll bet none. Not many. And honestly, folks, it's because Mr. Producer. It is. He's great. He's great. He's the one giving me these dates. That's what he's like, the Rain Man. He's very good. He's a good husband, a good father, and executive producer. Terrific. It's my honor. Everyday expenses. Well, look, everyday expenses climb and they fall and so forth and so on. But those damn credit cards, if you use them, they keep climbing. And the balance keeps climbing, right? And then the interest keeps growing and growing and growing. And if you're paying 20% interest or more, it's out of sight. It's totally incongruous with the economy. That is, you shouldn't be paying 20% interest. And you should be figuring out how to pay down the balance. Easy for you to say, Mark. 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

When did I start Fox? February 25th, 2018, I started my show. That is crazy. 8.5 years ago? Holy mackerel. I'm still looking at this here. Bear with me, America. Mr. Producer gave me this. We started the radio syndication 20 years ago. Soon to be 21 years ago. It's incredible. Really incredible. Anyway, that's all thanks to you folks. I hope I've made it worth your while over these years. Some of you are here, newly here, and we welcome you too. I consider this a national town hall meeting. I consider you folks family. You know, when I go somewhere and people come up to me, of course people see me on TV, but a lot of people listen to the radio. Don't be fooled. They'll listen to AM, FM radio, and I have all the affiliates to thank. A lot of people listen to the podcast version of the program, which is basically a streamlined version, but still. So we appreciate that very, very much. Now, I've only got about 10, 15 seconds, so we're going to take a break. I didn't play Harry Eaton, did I, Mr. Producer? So when we come back, I want to give you a little bit of good news so you're not climbing to the roof, if you get my drift, because everything is not down and out. Everything is not negative. Something very interesting here, according to CNN's data analyst. We'll be right back.

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1: I'm Lisa Ritchie. A shooting in downtown Minneapolis has injured six people, including two police officers, as well as the shooter. Their conditions are not known at this time.
2: We were told that the shooter was on the seventh or eighth floor. So somewhere towards the, I think it was second to last, I think he's up there.
3: Okay.
2: One of the residents that was, I guess, lived in the building told us that he was talking about doing this before. And then she was like, oh, we didn't know he was actually going to do it.
1: That's from affiliate KARE Channel 11. Minnesota Governor Tim Walz said in a post on

0: On social media that state officials are on the ground helping local law enforcement respond to the shooting. President Trump says the U.S. hit Iran very hard Tuesday night.
1: They gave a little love tap, but we hit them very hard last night. We took out all of the new equipment that they tried to build along the Strait of Hormuz.
0: The president told reporters in the Oval Office today the strikes were because Iran took a shot at us in Jordan, referencing the missiles Iran fired at a U.S. base there, and he's urging the Iranian people to rise up against the Islamic regime. After nearly 10 months at sea, the crew of the USS Abraham Lincoln is finally back on land.
2: The aircraft carrier and its roughly 5,000 sailors and Marines arrived in eastern Thailand today after a record 286 straight days at sea. The crew spent the past 7 months in the Middle East supporting U.S. military operations against Iran.
3: We're very, very happy to be here in Padilla Beach.
2: Commanding Officer Dan Keeler.
3: It is a well-deserved break for all of the crew, and we really look forward to our time here to get a little rest and a relaxation.
2: The crew's expected back at its home port in San Diego later this month or early October. Stacy Lynn, Worldwide News Network, Washington.
0: The jury in the Lindsay Clancy murder trial in Plymouth, Massachusetts has been sent home again today.
4: I'm going to ask you to come back tomorrow morning, 9 o'clock, and resume your deliberations. Remember my instructions. Y'all know them. And I will see everybody tomorrow morning.
0: Jurors told the judge again today about the deadlock leading the judge to issue them a Tui Rodriguez charge. It urges jurors to re-examine their views and consider opposing perspectives without compromising their core convictions. Clancy admits to strangling her three young children, but pleaded not guilty by reason of insanity. And a Coast Guard jet carrying Homeland Security Secretary Mark Wayne Mullen and other top DHS officials had to make an emergency landing this afternoon outside of Washington, D.C. after one of its engines failed. The C-37A had 14 people on board. This is the Worldwide News Network.
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7: Got a couple of challenges on our Valley freeways right now. Two accidents being reported in the downtown Las Vegas area along I-11 northbound, one before Eastern, and as you continue on closer to the Spaghetti Bowl, I-11 northbound at Casino Center. In Henderson on the Beltway, watch for a wreck on 215 westbound before St. Rose Parkway, south end of the Valley, 15 northbound after Blue Diamond Road, and a southwest injury accident, Blue Diamond eastbound before Durango. Should be a nice day. Sunny skies, temperatures staying under triple digits. We'll be in the mid-90s this afternoon. Wind still gusting up around 30 miles per hour. It's currently 79 degrees. Outside chance of rain over Labor Day weekend. 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I'm Mark Thomas with your on-time traffic.
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8: It should come as no surprise, a recent study lists Las Vegas as the world's best casino destination. That survey by entertainment news platform Casino Streamers says Las Vegas has the most gambling and casino destinations and the most sought-after online searches. Las Vegas outranked other major destinations like London, Macau, Melbourne, Australia, and Montreal in that report, but was also listed as the most expensive place to play. The extreme heat of the Mojave Desert killing more people in Southern Nevada than ever before. One of the reasons given, thousands living in Clark County without any working air conditioning. A recent federal study reports more than 6,700 households in the Las Vegas area are without working AC, which is causing more deaths, according to the Clark County Coroner.
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12: 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Our number, 877-381-3811. 877-381-3811. Harry Enten on the Constipated News Network yesterday. He is their data analyst. And some interesting news out there. You know, people were asking me today what we get from several callers here as well, which is, how do I think things are going to turn out in the midterm elections? We get this question around election time all the time. How do I think an election's going to turn out? How do I think this, that, and the other? And I'll tell you sometimes, look, sometimes I'm concerned. Sometimes I'm less concerned. But I always say the same thing. Is it really going to make you feel better if I give you a prediction? I don't know any more than you. Fight. Vote. Donate. If you have the time, become an activist. Help organize. Volunteer. You and me, Mr. and Mrs. America, you will determine whether we win or lose. Not my prediction. I'm always thinking back to a general like George S. Patton, if somebody said to him, are we going to win this battle or lose this battle? What might he say? Well, there'd be a few cuss words, there's no doubt about that. And then he would say that we're going to fight these people and kick the crap out of them, and then we'll see what happens. We don't accept losing, but we have to fight to win. Is this clear, Mr. Producer, or am I not clear? So, whatever I predict is irrelevant. It doesn't matter what anybody predicts. These polls are interesting. If we're ahead, I fear that people will become laxed, and therefore we could lose. If we're behind, I fear people could be dispirited, and hence we could lose. But I'll give you the facts, and then I will always qualify it by saying what? The election hasn't been held yet. Now, whether we win or lose is up to you and me and our fellow citizens. So let us do everything we can while we still have a free country. While we still have a free country. To use that freedom to stop the enemy and elect the people who matter to us. So here's Harry Enten of CNN. Cut six, go.
13: The GOP was underestimated by more than 2 points in major statewide races. It's happened a lot. It's happened a lot recently. Look, in 2002, it was 3 points. That was after 9/11. How about, we're going to get back that green font. How about in 2014, it was 3 points. How about in 2016? I think we all remember that. Donald Trump shocked the world. The polls underestimated him by 3 points in the average statewide race. How about in 2020? That was the biggest underestimation of Donald Trump, actually. Look at that. It was a 5-point underestimation. And then in 2024, the same thing happened. The polls underestimated Donald Trump's Republican Party and across the Senate races, those statewide races, by not one, not two, but 3 points. That's a pretty big underestimation, right?
12: Okay. So take these polls with a grain of salt, as they say, no matter what they show. But sometimes I think the intention is to dispirit you. I use them to encourage you. If we're behind, to urge you on. If we're ahead, to stay the course. My goal here, our goal together, is to save this republic and advance our constitutional belief system every single day. And so when I look at a poll, I look at it from that perspective. How can I help? How can we help to affect the election outcome? My worry is that we're not as fired up as the enemy. You know, I used to call them adversaries. I don't call them adversaries anymore. They're the enemy. They're the enemy within. So it is important. The President of the United States said something today that was absolutely correct about the nature of the Democrat Party. Cut one, Mr. Producer, go.
1: We could have George Washington, see that man right up there? He was good. See the other man, Ulysses S. Grant. See the other man, Abraham Lincoln. I'd say those are three top ones. If I put them up for nomination for a fairly routine position in the military, the Democrats would not give them one vote. What do you think of that, Peter? You know it's true. Now you could also look over there, Andrew Jackson, Thomas Jefferson, Ronald Reagan, Monroe Doctrine. That's the Monroe Doctrine, as opposed to the Donroe Doctrine. But I could take those three, Lincoln, Ulysses S. Grant, George Washington, and if I put them up in this modern era, they would get no Democrat support.
12: Mm-hmm. I think he's right about that. He accused Lincoln of being a warmonger. By the way, do you know a lot of the people in the woke right don't like Lincoln, Mr. Producer? Did you know that? They attack him as a dictator? Oh, you got to hear these Carlson types. Some of them are professors, libertarian, radical libertarian nut jobs. I'm not against libertarianism generally, but the radical libertarians sound like Marxists to me. They hate Lincoln. Excuse me, cholera. They hate Lincoln. They hate Grant. They hate them both. They hate all these guys, Andrew Jackson. But the woke right particularly hates Lincoln, just so you folks know. Why? Because some of them are white supremacists. That's why. Let's be honest. Some of them are. Mm-hmm. Mm-hmm. I love it now we have some conservatives, pseudo-conservatives, but nonetheless, are out there saying, you know, AOC, don't underestimate her. Now, what did I just finish saying, Mr. Producer? Don't underestimate anybody. So who's underestimating her? I'm just curious. Now, she's a ding-a-ling. There's no question about it. She's got the IQ of a kumquat. We understand that. She's a commie. We understand that. But more the reason not to underestimate her. Because she represents certain people, right? Stupid people who are communists and are ding-dongs. We got that. And apparently there's enough of them that we need to be watchful for this. In the most cases, we call them Democrats, but not all Democrats are this way. Just most modern Democrats, and certainly those in power, no question about that. With like a handful of exceptions, and by handful, I mean like on one hand. But there she is, and she acts like a regular person, don't you know, when she's walking and they put a microphone in her face and she's smiling and she's commenting. Good God, are you telling me this is how we're going to determine presidents in the future? You know who's been grooming her from the moment she won her primary in New York City? The media. The media have been promoting this person who has no resume, no experience, no substance, low IQ, and is a commie. They've been promoting her since she won that primary, unexpectedly. Where is she, Mr. Producer? In the Bronx area? In the Bronx. Was she your congresswoman at one point? I was going to say, no wonder he got the hell out of there. But nonetheless, and she puts out these videos that are stupid too. But do I underestimate her? No. Do I underestimate any of them? No. Do I think she can be beaten? 100%. 100%. So here she is with the reporters. They're walking along the street, I believe, right, Rich? Something like that? Right outside Capitol Hill, where the intrepid investigative reporter, they're there asking tough questions. Basically, they're starstruck. They're starstruck by the very politicians they created and promoted. Oh, look, there's Aya. Let's go chat with her. Cut five, go.
14: Congresswoman, in New York City next week, 1 week from today, the UN General Assembly will start, and Benjamin Netanyahu is expected to attend.
12: Can we stop one minute for a second? Do you know the kind of mass murdering butchers who are coming to the UN next week? And it is endless with Netanyahu and Israel and Netanyahu. I mean, it is sick. The obsession of the media. Now, this guy may be a puny. He may be a nothing with a nothing outlet. Who knows? But it just shows you how sick things have gotten. You know, Benjamin Netanyahu is coming. Yeah, that's right. Benjamin Netanyahu's coming. And, you know, the International Criminal Court, which has been completely exposed as completely corrupt. It doesn't matter. I'm with the press. And we want to know about what she thinks about Benjamin Netanyahu. No. Is that a tough question for her? Is it? Seriously? No, of course not. And that's par for the course. She and her ilk, left-wing Democrats, get these softballs. Go ahead.
14: On U.S. soil.
15: I mean, I believe that he's been... I mean, the latest development now from the ICC is what he's been indicted. He's wanted by the ICC. I think that... what we should be doing is...
12: Now, let's hold on a minute. He's been indicted by the ICC. He's wanted by the ICC. What does she mean, wanted by the ICC? There's been no trial. Nothing of the sort. Israel doesn't even accept the ICC for obvious reasons, because that haven, that paradise, South Africa, working with some other countries and terror groups, filed the complaint. And by the way, we reject the ICC. The Secretary of State has called it what it is, a poisonous operation. And the prosecutor who was involved in this, they basically fired his ass because why? Because he was molesting a woman or some such thing. You know, something like that, which I guess if you're a lefty is okay. Go ahead.
15: Alignment with the findings of the International Criminal Court, if there's a warrant out, then there's a warrant out. And
14: so should he be arrested when he steps on U.S. soil?
15: If there is
12: Here's
15: a warrant...
12: My question to you, AOC, can he be arrested while he's on U.S. soil? I mean, after all, does the city have the power to arrest a foreign leader? No. But he asked the question anyway, which tells me he's an advocate. And she's mumbling around, and that's the answer. The answer, if she had two brain cells to rub together, would be, young man, we don't have the authority to arrest him. No, but that's complicated. You see, she can't say that. She's not going to say it. Go ahead.
15: The United States, shamefully, is not a signatory onto the ICC.
12: Why shamefully? You see, this is what the globalists really don't understand. This is what... when you hear these morons or when you see them online say, what are you, globalist? Because you're involved in international economic activity. That's not what a globalist is, morons. Whether you have the woke right, whether you have the Marxist Islamist left, that's not what a globalist is. A globalist is this right here, where you're surrendering American sovereignty to a phony international criminal court that is not in our Constitution, that does not have the consent of we the people, that in fact has foreign judges, foreign prosecutors, making decisions about our sovereignty, our president, our vice president, our secretary of defense and secretary of war, and our soldiers. And according to her, it's a disgrace. Why? Because she has an IQ of a cucumber. That's why. And she's a radical nutjob. Have I straightened this out, Mr. Producer? Go ahead.
15: Should be. We, the United States, should be.
12: Shut up, you idiot. I'll be right back.
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0: don't you think about it a second? If a foreign prosecutor in a foreign court with judges made up of foreign countries had jurisdiction over you, what would you make of that? To have jurisdiction over the president of the United States and the vice president and the cabinet members, over generals and admirals and all of our military personnel, and we have this dip, dim, dip, like, watch your mouth. You have her saying that it's a disgrace or it's shameless that we haven't conferred authority to them. See, this is globalism. Trading with another country is not globalism. God, the IQ level of these critics is just so low. And most of them are very wealthy trading with, you know, like Middle East countries. You must be a globalist. All right, well, we're doing cyber over here with Qatar. Excuse me? Now, 99.9% of us don't do that. And if you favor international trade, as I do, you're a globalist. It's not possible. We need to sell things overseas, and we need to buy things from overseas where we have gaps, and we need to be free to do either. We need to be free to do either. And there's nothing wrong with it. Nothing at all wrong with it. Ladies and gentlemen, can I ask you a question, by the way? May I ask you a question? Anybody here go to Walmart? You ever go to Walmart, Mr. Producer? You were there yesterday. I go there, too. Now, why do you go to Walmart, may I ask? Looking for good prices, right? How about Costco? Anybody have a Costco card? I have one of those. Do you have one of those, Mr. Producer? I mean, the hot dogs alone, but nonetheless, why do you go to Costco? Because, at least theoretically, but in truth, the prices are lower, right? They're lower. And either you use coupons when you buy things? Of course. Why? I don't, because I'm lazy. But other people do, because they want a deal. Do you look for sales? Doesn't everybody? What do you do on Black Friday? Some of you stay home, but many of you go, why? Because you're looking for sales. What are you looking for, basically? Any of you go to Marshall's? You ever go to Marshall's, Mr. Producer? If you're married, you go to Marshall's, trust me. Yeah. How about some of these other sites? You go to these places. Why do you go? You want a cheaper price, right? Less expensive. What if some of those things are made overseas? Tell me the truth. Do you still buy them? Do you buy Nikes? Do you buy sneakers that are made overseas? No, you do. Even the most patriotic Americans do from time to time, right? Including food from overseas. You know, orchids and so forth, they come from overseas. There's no avoiding it. Well, then we're all globalists, aren't we? No, that's not what globalism means. Globalism means this. Surrendering our sovereignty to some crap kangaroo court. I'll be right back.
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3: 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I'm Lisa Ritchie. We've heard all the warnings about the mental health impacts of too much screen time. Now, acting U.S. Surgeon General Dr. Stephanie Haridopoulos is warning of the physical impacts.
4: There are harms of being on the screens too long. myopia being one of them. That means that you can't see far and you're nearsighted. That is happening younger and younger.
3: A new Health and Human Services study finds by the year 2050, 40% of children will be nearsighted. It recommends zero screen time for kids under the age of 18 months. Americans' perception of corruption in the U.S. government is at a record high. According to a new poll from Gallup, it found nearly 9 in 10 respondents say they believe corruption is widespread throughout the U.S. government. This is the Worldwide News Network.
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6: Got a couple of challenges on our Valley freeways right now. Two accidents being reported in the downtown Las Vegas area along I-11 northbound, one before Eastern, and as you continue on closer to the Spaghetti Bowl, I-11 northbound at Casino Center. In Henderson on the Beltway, watch for a wreck on 215 westbound before St. Rose Parkway, south end of the Valley, 15 northbound after Blue Diamond Road, and a southwest injury accident, Blue Diamond eastbound before Durango. Should be a nice day. Sunny skies, temperatures staying under triple digits. We'll be in the mid-90s this afternoon. Wind still gusting up around 30 miles per hour. It's currently 79 degrees. Outside chance of rain over Labor Day weekend. 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I'm Mark Thomas with your on-time traffic.
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6: The Las Vegas Aviators have already locked up a spot in the Pacific Coast League's championship series by winning the first half title. They'll find out who they play in the best of three series when the second half winner is determined on September 20th. Meanwhile, the Aviators blanked the Chihuahuas 6-0 in El Paso on Tuesday night. UNLV football's got their first Mountain West opponent when they take on the Rainbow Warriors in Hawaii on Saturday night. Last weekend's loss against Memphis at Allegiant Stadium was a blow to the program's chances to make the college football playoffs, but the Rebels are still favorites to contend for the Mountain West Championship for the fourth straight year. 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They won't be back on the court until September 17th when they take on the Seattle Storm.
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6: Got a couple of challenges on our Valley freeways right now. Two accidents being reported in the downtown Las Vegas area along I-11 northbound, one before Eastern, and as you continue on closer to the Spaghetti Bowl, I-11 northbound at Casino Center. In Henderson on the Beltway, watch for a wreck on 215 westbound before St. Rose Parkway, south end of the Valley, 15 northbound after Blue Diamond Road, and a southwest injury accident, Blue Diamond eastbound before Durango. Should be a nice day. Sunny skies, temperatures staying under triple digits. We'll be in the mid-90s this afternoon. Wind still gusting up around 30 miles per hour. It's currently 79 degrees. Outside chance of rain over Labor Day weekend. 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I'm Mark Thomas with your on-time traffic.
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0: This happens 1,000 times a minute. 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Stand with Sanctuary of Hope. See, they talk about sanctuary cities. No, this is a real sanctuary of hope. It truly is. John Lewis, not the John Lewis from the Civil Rights Movement who passed away. John Lewis is the national treasurer and a member of the steering committee of the Democratic Socialists of America, a.k.a. communists. And I'm starting to think more than just garden variety communists, but Stalinists. I found this as I was paging through, listening through, and I said, who's this guy? John Lewis, DSA's national treasurer, member of its steering committee. Now listen carefully. This is from less than a year ago. Cut seven, go.
12: I read a lot of Maoist thought. I read a lot of Ho Chi Minh thought, right? Shout out Luna Oi. I read a lot of Castro's thought, right? Like, thinking about these things, examining it, and trying to think through how we conceptualize that here is one of the things that I try to, like, expand well beyond. Because if we stop at a point of, like, just reforming capitalism, slapping some nice bunny ears on it or something else, or like slapping some rainbows or making it diverse, you know, or doing some black capitalism, right? It's just going to still be predisposed on suppressing and containing and consuming the rest of the planet.
0: This guy's hopeless, you see. He's been fully brainwashed. And he's read some books, boy, I'll tell you, about Maoist thought, Ho Chi Minh, Castro, you name it. This guy's, he's read all the big books. This is the worst kind of totalitarianism, in my humble opinion. Don't just slap bunny ears on capitalism. It can't be reformed. It can't be regulated. It can't be fixed. And ultimately, this is where they have to go. This is where Bernie Sanders has to go. AOC has to go. They all have to go. Why? Why? Because there are no perfect anythings on earth, institutions, or human beings. But there are greater institutions and better institutions. Institutions that can be improved, and that's what we as flawed human beings seek to do. The problem with this is like a religious cult, a fundamentalist cult, if you will. You can't adjust, accommodate, you can't do any of that stuff. You must destroy everything that exists today. No private property rights, that's what he's talking about. And I don't care who you are. I don't care if you're in $15 a year or $15 billion a year. If you're going to destroy capitalism, you have to destroy capitalism. And that's what he's saying. Now, he's the treasurer of this organization. He's on the steering committee of this organization. And he has read Mao. He's very proud of it. He's met Ho Chi Minh. He's very proud of it. By the way, Vietnam is a hellhole. It's poor. I know people today who came from Vietnam, and they go back and visit relatives from time to time. It is awful. Awful. Cuba, nobody wants to move to Cuba. Cuba is a disaster, a complete human disaster. Nobody is moving to North Korea because they'll never come out. North Korea is a massive concentration camp. Nobody's moving there. We can go down the list, ladies and gentlemen. Nicaragua, communist China. Unless you're a billionaire who sells out your country, then you're welcome there, of course. Mao, they love Mao, who killed 60 million people. They just throw it out of town. Ho Chi Minh, we know who he is. Castro, we know what he's done, or did. They're all the most horrendous totalitarian police states. They're murder regimes. Slaughter regimes. DSA. Well, we have a big tent here, we Democrats. We'll welcome them in. If you welcome in DSA, Democratic Socialists of America, you're welcoming this guy, John Lewis, aren't you? Yes, you are. There's no communist who's too bad, too aggressive, too extreme to not let in into the big tent. Big tent. You listen to this guy? Then listen to Representative Catherine Clark, Democrat of Pennsylvania. I think she's like the number three Democrat or something like that. She is a complete moron. Cut. Eight. Go.
13: So yes or no, do the Democratic Socialists of America make it more difficult for swing district Democrats to actually win this November?
14: Let me tell you what I'm hearing. American people don't care about these labels. They don't care about a created internal.
0: This is how they get around it. It's not the label he's asking you about. He's telling you about the organization. Would the American people care if they lost their private property rights? Would the American people care if their income was removed from them and given to somebody else? Would the American people care if they lost their civil liberties? Would they? I think they would. And if this Democrat acts like it's no big damn deal, go ahead.
14: Democratic Party fight. They want answers. They want people who are going to
0: No, we want this worked out. We want to know where the Democrats stand. And apparently, excuse me, cholera. Where the Democrats stand is, this is okay. This is okay. Go ahead.
14: And that is what the Democratic Party is
0: off. Shut up, another idiot. We'll be right back.
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0: This is the fastest show in radio. Wouldn't you say, Mr. Producer? It flies by pretty quick. You know, over the past month, more and more people have been reaching out to our friends at Monetary Gold for a free evaluation of their current gold holdings. They might say, Mark, why do they do that? I call it markets within markets. That's why. Gold has fluctuated a lot over the past 12 months. It eclipsed $5,000 an ounce. Then it goes down a little bit, and flattens out a little bit. Now it's working its way up a little bit. And I think it's going to keep going up as we get closer and closer to the midterms. But many people who own gold in their retirement accounts, or maybe they have it in a vault at a bank and so forth, they want to know what they have, the current market range of their holdings, which still makes sense for their long-term goals. You know, and they're having Monetary Gold take a closer look, absolutely free, at the product mix they have and so forth. Maybe you have certain coins from which country, which country's mint. What's the date on the coins? Do you want older coins? Do you want current coins? How about gold bars, other types of gold, or maybe silver, platinum? And if you own gold, silver, platinum in a retirement account or any other account, you want an honest evaluation. Now, maybe some of you don't own anything. Maybe you ought to give that a thought. Diversification. We've talked about that many, many times. I just saw that a European country took all of its gold that it had in the United States out of the United States and brought it back to Europe. There's a lot of movement going on with gold because countries, central banks, and individuals are very worried. We have a $40 trillion debt. 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Yes, you can call them this evening. All good, Mr. Producer. All good. Well, you know what? John Fetterman is the voice of reason, as always, when it comes to the Democrat Party and the issues like this. Socialism, anti-Semitism, attacks on Israel, attacks on our country and our patriotic, history and so forth. He's had about enough of this. And rather than a big tent with the Democratic Socialists of America, it says we should divorce ourselves from these people. Cut nine, go.
1: I said maybe 4 or 5 months ago, I said the Democratic Party is becoming an orgy of socialism, and that continues to move in that direction. And then we are electing some of these the worst people in the political spectrum. And I've been the one guy to say, like, look, have your own party. You can run on the crazy stuff about abolishing all of the things that you're showing on your screen. It's indefensible, and they're often living in very expensive homes, and they come from a very wealthy backgrounds too. It's absolutely a scam, And now why we can't, as a Democratic Party, condemn socialism, because there's not a single example of socialism, you know, in the world and in history. We should divorce us from them and I'll run as real Democrats the way we've always been.
0: What's wrong with that idea? Well, the reason is the Islamists and the Marxists want to conquer and devour the Democrat Party. And when you hear any Democrat say it's a big tent, they are the appeasers. They are the appeasers who are going to ensure that this element, which is already in the Democrat Party, takes it over for good. Okay? I've made the point repeatedly, have I not? That it's not a matter of the DSA and the Democrat Party, that the DSA was birthed by the Democrat Party, and there's a lot of overlap. You know, the Democrats, I'll tell you, we have a vote today. Let me see if I can find this fast enough before the break, ladies and gentlemen. Hold on 1 second. Okay. Okay. Yes, yes, yes, and yes again. All right. What I'm getting here is a vote on the Supreme Court that the Republicans put up. Let's see if I can find this, Mr. Producer. Hold on 1 second. Do we have it in the articles, Rich? I think we do. I don't think Rich is there. We either have it in the articles or we have it. Well, anyway, here's what happened. The Republicans put forward an amendment to the Constitution, which, of course, they weren't going to get the two-thirds necessary, but they're putting people, you know, on record, that would make permanent the number of justices on the court, 9. 9. And, of course, the vote.

0: obviously, for other reasons. Because this shows, there it is, New York Post, thank you, sir. We found it. Dems kill Supreme Court constitutional amendment, keep DSA dream alive to abolish justices. Now, that headline is a bit off because the Democrats themselves have been calling to do exactly this. Hakeem Jeffries, Buttigieg, all of them. House Democrats voted down a proposed constitutional amendment to lock in the number of justices on the Supreme Court at 9. The amendment fell 212 to 206, far short of the two-thirds majority needed to get it through the lower chamber. Only one Democrat, Representative Don Davis, North Carolina, voted with Republicans in support of the proposed amendment. So they can talk all they want in the House. Even a guy I was starting to like, maybe I don't, Gosheimer, Moskowitz, these other guys. I mean, is it too hard to support our institutions? Is it too hard to do that? And apparently so. Apparently so. So every Democrat but one who were present and voted that they are going to try and stuff the Supreme Court. That's what this means. Well, certainly for the vast majority of them. You do that to the court, you are destroying the independence of the court forever. That's what you're doing. This is a direct assault on the Constitution. And I've got a lot of other ideas, too.
1: It's never been more important to be well-informed.
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1: I'm Lisa Ritchie. One person is dead, and we have word now that that person is the suspect. Two police officers were also shot, and there are several wounded in a downtown Minneapolis shooting. It's unclear the condition of those remaining victims. The shooter, however, has been reported dead. This woman was in the area and spoke to affiliate KARE11.
2: Well, I didn't really see too much. I just heard more of the shots. I was just going downstairs to go to the liquor store. I ended up hearing all of these shots while I was walking downstairs into the lobby, and then seeing somebody that was down and just left the building immediately because I knew what was happening.
1: Minnesota Governor Tim Walz said in a post on social media that state officials are on the ground helping local law enforcement respond to the shooting. New reporting suggests Iranian hackers are relentlessly trying to get into U.S. critical infrastructure. News Nation's Hannah Brandt reports.
3: Those hacks did force the utility operators to switch to manual control, and that caused some temporary disruptions. These cyber threats really do present a new challenge in a conflict that we know has now passed the 6-month mark, and we've seen military strikes.